0: Democratic National Committee Chair Ken Martin now facing calls to step down after he released the party's 2024 election autopsy, Fox's Bill Malugin.
1: Some Democrats have complained that the report didn't even mention the words Gaza or Israel or make any mention of President Biden's disastrous decision to run for a second term. But Martin still has some support within the party. Kamala Harris lost every single swing state in that 2024 election. And some of the conclusions from the autopsy report as to why that happened is that she ignored rural America, mishandled Latinos, and that the entire Democratic brand as a whole was weak.
0: Meantime, Maryland Democratic Senator Chris Van Hollen on Fox News Sunday calling the report, quote, shoddy and incomplete, but did say Martin should have released it earlier in the year. A Kentucky congressman who lost a high-profile primary may not be finished.
2: Less than a week after losing a Republican primary to a Trump-backed challenger, outgoing Kentucky Congressman Thomas Massie has already filed the paperwork to run for Congress again in 2028, a move aimed at keeping his options open. Massie posting on X, he filed with the Federal Election Commission, allowing him to raise funds to continue political operations, supporting his current position and a potential future candidacy, adding he hasn't made a final decision about which office to seek if he runs. Massie has clashed with the president on several issues, including the conflict with Iran and the Epstein files. President Trump has continued to publicly criticize him, even after Massie's loss to retired Navy SEAL Ed Galrine last week. Lisa Brady, Fox News.
0: Residents in a troubled Seattle neighborhood reaching their breaking point, erecting homemade barricades across their streets. After a weekend surge of gun violence, online video showing roads blocked by piles of dirt, concrete, and gravel, locals say the city's not doing enough. The mayor's office there calling the violence deeply unsettling and saying they are meeting with those area residents. I'm Paul Stevens. This is

0: Good evening. I'm Brett Baer. We're learning new information tonight about the shooter from this weekend's incident near the White House as the Trump administration makes another push for the president's new ballroom. The closest finish in Indianapolis 500 history caps a race with record-setting number of lead changes and the growing backlash against the massive data centers around the country powering artificial intelligence. But first, breaking tonight. On this day, America remembers its war dead, and President Trump is remembering those who made the ultimate sacrifice. The president's also trying to get the U.S. out of its latest foreign conflict, this one with Iran. The president's saying that he is insisting on a negotiated deal, one that meets all of its stipulations. The administration now saying there is no deadline. The president posting just minutes ago on the nuclear issue, what he calls a meaningful deal, and that the negotiations, he insists, are proceeding nicely. We have Fox Team coverage tonight. Ashley Webster is in Tel Aviv, Israel, with what the Iranian officials are saying. But we begin with the breaking news, again, a post just minutes ago, with correspondent David Spott live on the North Lawn of the White House tonight. Good evening, David.
1: Brett, good evening to you. Still no final deal to be announced, but we are getting a drip, including this Truth Social post from the president moments ago discussing that the enriched uranium, which he calls nuclear dust, he says that it should either be brought to the United States to be destroyed or destroyed with nuclear energy facilities and agencies watching it to be destroyed. What's unclear, though, Brett, is this something that Iran has signed off on? We'll have to stay tuned to see if that's part of the negotiation. But the president did, though, today at a Memorial Day ceremony promised this when it comes to Iran.
2: They will never have a nuclear weapon.
3: President Trump on this Memorial Day honored the service members who died supporting the mission to dismantle Iran's offensive capabilities.
2: In Operation Epic Fury, we lost 13 wonderful souls, wonderful special people. These incredible men and women gave their lives to ensure that the world's number one state sponsor of terror will never have a nuclear weapon. Oh, and they won't.
3: Over the weekend, the president met with advisors, hoping to hammer out a deal with Iran, but none came to pass. Patience is the key, according to the president's top diplomat.
4: He's not in a hurry. He's not going to make a bad deal. I mean, the president's not going to make a bad agreement. So let's see what happens. We're going to give diplomacy every chance to succeed before we explore the alternatives.
3: Those alternatives and the deal itself shrouded in mystery. The president on social media posted, quote, "Nobody has seen it or knows what it is. It isn't even fully negotiated yet. So don't listen to the losers who are critical about something they know nothing about. Unlike those before me who should have solved this problem many years ago, I don't make bad deals," end quote. Until the deal is reached, the blockade remains, choking off the Strait of Hormuz and spiking gas prices in the United States. The national average sitting just above $4.50 a gallon, with the midterms quickly approaching.
5: We have high gasoline prices, high global oil prices, and the Iranians look at that and say, okay, so we actually still have some leverage.
1: More Iran meetings expected, of course, at the White House this week. Tomorrow morning, the president will head to Walter Reed for his annual physical with doctors ahead of his 80th birthday in just a few weeks, the last time he was at Walter Reed last October. Brett.
0: David Spott live in the North Lawn. David, thank you. Now for the perspective from the Middle East. President Trump's confidence that a deal is imminent does not seem to be shared by Iranian officials, at least not publicly. This as the president demands that several Middle Eastern countries normalize ties with Israel. Ashley Webster of Fox Business is in Tel Aviv, Israel tonight.
6: Despite some optimistic statements from the Trump administration over the past several days, Tehran is painting a murkier picture. Iran's foreign ministry says the only focus for now is ending the conflict.
7: It is true that we have reached a conclusion regarding a large part of the topics under discussion. But to say that this means the signing of an agreement is imminent, no one can make such a claim.
6: President Trump adding another layer to the discussions by demanding that Middle Eastern nations join the Abraham Accords, linking the initiative from his first term, which aims to broker normalization with Israel to a potential peace deal with Iran. The president specifically naming Saudi Arabia, Qatar, Pakistan, Turkey, Egypt, and Jordan. Writing on Truth Social, quote, "After all the work done by the United States to try and pull this very complex puzzle together, it should be mandatory that all of these countries, at a minimum, simultaneously sign on to the Abraham Accords." The president is even floating the idea of Iran joining those accords once a peace deal is reached. And those talks are widening around the region. Today, Iran's parliamentary speaker and foreign minister arrived in Doha, Qatar, for talks on ending the conflict. At the same time, a reminder of Iran's iron-fist dictatorship. State media reporting that a man was executed today on charges related to widespread anti-government protests in January. Meantime, the daily clashes between Israeli forces and Hezbollah terrorists in southern Lebanon carry on. Tonight, Israeli Prime Minister Netanyahu announcing that IDF forces will dramatically escalate their operations in Lebanon, saying Hezbollah is refusing to stop its attacks.
8: What this requires from us now is to intensify the blows, to increase the force. We will strike them hard, decisively.
6: Also tonight, there are reports that Iran's president has given the go-ahead to restore internet access across the country. But interestingly, Iran's Revolutionary Guard is questioning whether he has the authority to make that decision. Brett, back to you.
0: And there's the back and forth. Ashley Webster live in Tel Aviv. Ashley, yeah. Thanks. Back in this country, Texas has the primary election spotlight all to itself tomorrow. Voters there will decide the Republican nominee in the U.S. Senate race in a high-stakes runoff. Meanwhile, on the East Coast, a controversial Democratic Senate candidate is making more headlines in Maine. Congressional correspondent Bill Malusian is following it all tonight.
9: Tonight, it's the final stretch of a brutal Republican primary for U.S. Senate in Texas. Tomorrow, voters in the state will head to the polls, fresh off President Trump's endorsement of Texas Attorney General Ken Paxton over incumbent Texas Senator John Cornyn.
10: President Trump has called me a friend and a good man.
9: In a new interview with Fox, Cornyn is brushing off Trump's support for his opponent, pointing out that he votes with the president 99% of the time, and it's voters who will ultimately decide the race.
10: I can't interpret what's in the president's mind, but I have been supportive of him because I want him to be successful. Texans are the only ones going to be able to make a choice, and I think Texans can be pretty independent.
11: With the endorsement, it becomes a lot clearer that I'm going to be the nominee.
9: Paxton is feeling wind in his sails with Trump's support. He says Texas Republicans need to get behind him to defeat Democrat James Tallarico this fall.
11: We have to unite. We have a common enemy, James Tallarico, who is extremely radical. I think he was asked what he thinks about in his spare times, and he said, I think about transgender children. That's a very strange response.
9: In a statement after Trump's endorsement of Paxton, Tallarico's campaign said in part, quote, for decades, John Cornyn and Ken Paxton have embodied a broken politics that enriches wealthy donors while costs skyrocket for the rest of us. Meanwhile, on this Memorial Day, a new controversy swirls around the Democratic candidate for U.S. Senate in Maine, Graham Plattner. After it was revealed, he said in a deleted Reddit post that an American Purple Heart recipient who was shot four times by the Taliban, quote, didn't deserve to live. He declined to apologize when pressed by Fox Digital.
12: Do you know how many of my friends have Purple Hearts? Do you know how many of my friends got wounded?
13: I'm sure a lot.
12: Yeah, a lot of them. Thank you.
13: Okay.
14: And Plattner has had a number of incendiary social media posts resurface ever since he first announced his Senate run. He has said those posts don't necessarily reflect his values now, and he hopes not to be judged on what he calls

0: the dumbest things he's ever said. Brett?
1: Bill, thank you. Yep. We're learning new information about the man fatally shot by Secret Service agents after authorities said he opened fire at a White House security checkpoint Saturday. Meanwhile, the Trump administration is once again pushing hard for a security upgrade to the grounds. Here's Chief Washington correspondent Mike Emanuel.
2: The Justice Department is citing Saturday's shooting incident in its support of the White House ballroom and underground secure facility. In a court filing, the DOJ points to the need for, quote, a singular vital national security facility will provide a safe haven from attackers after a gunman was killed shooting at a Secret Service checkpoint near the White House.
3: The White House needs to be protected, not only against shooters, but against drones, not only against drones, but against all of the others, chemical warfare, biological warfare, et cetera.
2: Although some Republicans oppose authorizing $1 billion in Secret Service money for the White House ballroom, House Speaker Mike Johnson is joining the president in expressing gratitude for the Secret Service taking swift action.
4: Everybody understands that we're in a heightened threat environment. The president has had three failed assassination attempts, you know, that were direct. I was with him for two of the three. It's becoming too common, but we understand the risk.
2: The gunman has been identified as 21-year-old Nasir Best, who was well known to law enforcement. Secret Service agents took him out after authorities say he pulled out a revolver and opened fire near the White House.
5: Clearly a case of an emotionally disturbed person. We refer to them in law enforcement as EDPs. Definitely needed some mental health, you know, interdiction at some point in time along the way.
2: A bystander wounded in the incident is in serious but non-life-threatening condition. In a previous encounter with Best a year ago, authorities say he walked into a restricted area on a sidewalk near the White House. Investigators say he claimed he was Jesus Christ and that he wanted to get arrested. Brett?
1: All right, Mike, thank you. Up next, what's behind the crisis facing the global humanitarian aid system? First, here's what some of our Fox affiliates around this country are covering tonight. Fox 11 in Los Angeles says the risk of a catastrophic explosion of a damaged chemical tank is eliminated following a close overnight inspection. Officials had been working around the clock to try to prevent the plant from exploding or leaking. Authorities confirm a crack in the tank relieved pressure and cooled the chemical. Fox 32 in Chicago is more than a dozen people are shot during weekend violence. Five police officers were injured after officials say an 18-year-old driver plowed into a crowd during a teen takeover that drew hundreds of people. The suspect was taken into custody and a weapon was recovered. Separately, four teenagers were wounded in a mass shooting in Little Village. The offender reportedly appears to have run away. And this is a live look at Orlando from Fox 35, our affiliate there. One of the big stories there tonight, SpaceX adds additional satellites to its Starlink network. With this morning's launch from Cape Canaveral, a Falcon 9 rocket sent 29 Starlink satellites into low Earth orbit. It marks the 28th flight for the Falcon 9 booster. That's tonight's live look outside the Beltway from Special Report. We'll be right back. How far we come now?
6: As we reach America's 250th year, America is on trial. Can this country still live up to its founding promise? Life, liberty, and the pursuit of happiness? Across 250 years of evidence, the same themes kept emerging. Unity, despite dissent. Freedom as an act of vigilant practice. Resilience in the face of catastrophe. The case for America, an argument on behalf...
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4: Live look at Rome there. Pope Leo calling for robust regulation of artificial intelligence and for its developers to work for the common good rather than profit. In his first encyclical, the pontiff is denouncing what he calls the culture of power driving the AI race, especially in developing ever more sophisticated methods of remote warfare.
5: Artificial intelligence needs to be disarmed. The word is strong, I know, but deliberately chosen because this moment needs words capable of attracting attention, awakening consciences, and indicating paths forward for humanity.
4: The Pope also says it is not permissible to entrust irreversible lethal decisions to AI systems. Ukrainian President Volodymyr Zelensky says Russia used a powerful hypersonic ballistic missile in a mass attack on Kyiv. It marks the third time the missile has been used on Ukraine. Target was not immediately clear. Russia's defense ministry confirmed the weapon's use. The ministry adds it was in retaliation for Ukrainian attacks on civilian facilities on Russian territory without giving detail. Russia launched the intense missile strike and drone attack on Kyiv overnight, destroying or damaging buildings across the center of the Ukrainian capital. Local authorities report at least 2 people were killed and 83 wounded. There are growing concerns tonight about the global humanitarian aid system. A new report says it is failing the people it is meant to help, with billions of dollars of waste and overshadowing political agendas. Correspondent Alexis McAdams reports tonight from London.
6: From Gaza to Ukraine, civilians are growing desperate, hospitals are under attack, and the humanitarian aid system just can't keep up. That's according to a new report in the Lancet Medical Journal.
7: The humanitarian system is no longer fit for purpose, given the types of emergencies that we have and their magnitude.
6: Dr. Paul Spiegel is a Johns Hopkins professor who helped lead this study after spending decades working in refugee camps and war zones around the world.
7: Yeah, I've been doing this for well over 30 years. We're in a very dark time.
6: Shining a light on one of the world's largest disasters, Sudan's brutal civil war, with tens of millions in need as hospitals close and famine spreads. The report shows the world knows how to save lives, but the system is failing to deliver. Some agencies too bureaucratic and others too slow. The study says the United Nations is

0: in need of reform. And in the United States, the Trump administration shuttered USAID over suspected fraud and abuse. During that restructuring, many of its most vital programs were folded into the State Department.
1: USAID needed to be restructured. The humanitarian, the UN needs to be restructured in a very significant way. But it's how you do that. Make sure that you do it in such a way that vulnerable populations across the globe are not going to be hurt.
0: The authors are pushing for major global reforms, including overhauling funding, sending aid directly to local communities, accountability if governments and armed groups block aid, and healthcare as a basic human right.
1: It's really a complete rebalancing to make sure that the system actually works for the people it's intended to help.
0: And it's not just the United States that's cutting foreign aid. The UK, Germany, and France are too. And listen to this. According to this study, less than half of people around the world in need may actually receive aid this year. Brett?
2: Alexis McAdams in London. Alexis, thanks. Up next, an incredible finish to yesterday's Indianapolis 500. Did you see this? Plus tributes to NASCAR icon Kyle Busch. First, beyond our borders tonight, rescuers pulled three people from an immense pile of rubble after the collapse of a nine-story hotel under construction in the Philippines. Four people are dead, 17 others still missing tonight. 26 workers were either rescued or managed to run out of the collapsing building. China sends three astronauts to its space station. Beijing launched its Shenzhou 23 spacecraft Sunday night. One of the crew members is expected to stay in space for a year. The launch comes as China prepares for its first crewed lunar landing by 2030. And this is a live look at London. One of the big stories there tonight. A German YouTuber claims victory in the annual cheese rolling contest at Cooper's Hill in Gloucestershire, England. Participants race down the steep 600-foot slope chasing a wheel of cheese. Winners are those who reach the bottom first, since catching the cheese is almost impossible. This year's competition had the added element of sweltering temperatures reaching into the 80s. Some melted cheese, maybe. And just some other stories beyond our borders tonight. We'll be right back.
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1: This is a Fox Weather Alert. Relentless storms continue to drench much of the South as downpours move across the southeast through Tuesday, compounding days of rain that already triggered flash flooding across Texas, Louisiana, and Mississippi. These initial heavy downpours will be followed by a separate disturbance that will soak portions of the region through Friday, heightening those flooding risks. Racing fans are still buzzing about the historic finish to yesterday's Indianapolis 500. Did you see this? It was the closest in the event's 110-year history, following a record-setting 70 lead changes. Correspondent Garrett Tenney shows us tonight from Indianapolis.
2: In the closest finish in Indianapolis 500 history, Swedish driver Felix Rosenqvist eked out a win on racing's biggest stage by just 0.02 of a second.
3: I thought I was second, to be honest, until the very last moment. Something just pulled me forward, and that was it.
4: The last lap? What the f*** was going on? Right?
5: Felix! Go Felix!
2: The world's largest single-day sporting event did not disappoint the 350,000 people from across the globe who came to experience this iconic piece of Americana.
6: I've been coming here 45 years. This is the best one yet.
7: It was amazing. It was our first one. We've never been here before. It was a great finish. It was a great day.
8: Nothing is like this. Nothing. You must come here and see it. Believe it.
2: Racing fans also remembering Kyle Busch this weekend after the 41-year-old's sudden passing last week due to complications from pneumonia.
9: Whether you loved him or hated him, you had to respect him. And the fact that you could see how much he loved his kids.
2: At NASCAR's Coca-Cola 600 in Charlotte, where Busch was supposed to race Sunday, his family, including his wife and two kids, were overcome with emotion during a trackside tribute to the racing legend.
10: Every racetrack was Kyle Busch's home. He competed like he had something to prove every single race, when in reality, he'd already proven everything.
2: After winning the 600, Daniel Suarez broke down, saying he never could have won without having Kyle Busch as his mentor.
11: It's been a very tough week. You know, Kyle, he was a special man.
2: You can expect those kinds of tributes to continue all season long. Back here at the Speedway, winning the Indy 500 was actually the second most exciting thing to happen to Felix Rosenqvist this month after he became a dad 3 weeks ago. He told me that experience changed him. It gave him more focus and is the reason he was able to win the biggest race in motorsports. Brett?
1: Great stuff. Garrett, thank you. Markets were closed today for Memorial Day. Normal trading hours resume tomorrow. There's growing controversy across the nation over the building of huge data centers, the additional energy needed to power technology such as the internet and artificial intelligence, AI. But many residents have some major concerns. Correspondent Max Gordon reports from Hillsboro, Oregon tonight.
12: In Hillsboro, Oregon, a tiny farm that now seems out of place.
13: I am very grateful that I have this place.
12: Lisa Haig Goldbeck grew up here when the view looked a little different.
13: Fields of wheat and oats and clover. It was beautiful.
12: But the house and barn that used to be in the middle of farmers' fields is now surrounded by data centers.
13: This is probably where the power stations are now.
12: 18 data centers have been built or are under construction in Hillsboro, with 17 applications pending to expand or build new ones. And residents here are concerned.
14: Hillsboro families are getting hit twice, on our power bills and by backroom deals.
12: People here upset that data centers benefit from tax breaks, while they've seen energy prices increase across the state by more than 40% over the last decade, and their city changing around them.
15: This community deserves leadership that listens instead of dismisses.
12: Though Hillsboro's mayor argues it's been worth it.
14: That economic development has been able to provide this city some pretty amazing things.
12: And the CEO of Flexential, which operates 5 data centers in Hillsboro, says they try to be good neighbors.
16: We pay millions, if not tens of millions of dollars back into the community to help with roads and schools and other things.
12: Hillsboro sits at the end of 6 Trans-Pacific cables, which is why so many data centers have popped up here. And across Oregon, there are 144 active and planned sites enticed by tax incentives. But now some Oregon lawmakers are having second thoughts, placing a 1-year pause on a data center property tax break as a state task force.

0: First examines their impact.
1: All data centers aren't created equal, and so we're just not one of those companies that's just looking for handouts to operate here.
2: It's the barn.
0: But for people like Lisa, a feeling that a future with more data centers is inevitable.
2: They're just trying to hurry as fast as they can before somebody can stop them.
0: Even as she holds on to the past.
3: Demand for data continues to rise amid the AI revolution and our increased reliance on the internet. Data centers are needed, but the question remains, where will they be welcome? Brett?
4: Max, thank you. Not discounting residents' concerns, some senior U.S. officials say some of the organized opposition to data centers may be coming from nation states overseas, including China, which of course wants to close the gap with the U.S. on artificial intelligence. The Trump administration is trying to force several Western states to make a deal about water. The president is threatening huge cuts if they cannot work out an agreement to share the region's dwindling resources. Senior national correspondent William Lajeunesse shows us tonight from Los Angeles.
5: Yeah, this is the worst I've ever seen it. This is really bad. I was shocked when I came down and saw how low the water was.
6: America's two largest reservoirs, Lake Mead and Powell, harness the Colorado River. But today, that system is on life support.
7: We're using too much water. We've been using too much water. So we know that we have to step up.
6: Water wars? Nothing new in the West. But this time, states are fighting a prolonged battle against Mother Nature.
8: The lack of water in the Colorado is really, really bad.
6: The river gets its water from rain and snowpack in the mountains. But drought is drying up that watershed, leaving states downstream without the water they need.
9: We are in a drought. We've been in a drought. We live in a desert.
6: The U.S. created Powell and Mead as storage banks to get through the dry years, but decades of overuse have both nearing the point neither can produce power or feed the Colorado below.
10: Well, certainly the conditions on the Colorado River are extremely dry.
11: The stakes have never been higher. And unfortunately, the reservoirs have never been drier.
6: The Trump administration, frustrated by the seven states' failure to reach agreement on managing the river, is threatening mandatory cuts up to 40% to Arizona, California, and Nevada.
7: No one's expecting that all of a sudden it's going to get wet again. We know it's going to be drier. We know that we have to adapt. We know that we're not in balance.
6: So a 40% cut would mean drastic reduction in hydropower from Glen Canyon and Hoover Dams. Farmers would sell their water to cities. Cities would raise prices and impose watering restrictions. Bottom line is, it's time to pay the piper. We should find out in the next several weeks what kind of cuts Washington wants from the seven states that use the Colorado River. Brett?
4: We'll follow it. William, thank you. Up next, the panel with the latest on negotiations to end the Iran conflict, plus a preview of tomorrow's closely watched Texas Senate runoff.
12: The numbers don't lie. Brett Baer is number one for the biggest interviews. More Americans turn to Special Report than anywhere else.
13: How many people have been killed?
14: We know that they cannot build a nuclear weapon.
15: Normalize relations with Israel. Are you close?
16: Every day we get closer.
15: You think you'll get to phase two?
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29: Fox News, I'm Tom Graham. President Trump calling for a stronger deal as the U.S. and Iran continue talks to end the war. He took to True Social today to once again demand Tehran turn over any enriched uranium.
30: In exchange, Iran would get sanction relief, a gradual easing of the U.S. blockade, and broader economic normalization. Iran's president, Masoud Pezeshkian, says any negotiation will not compromise the country's dignity and pride.
29: Fox's Jeff Paul, U.S. military says its forces conducted so-called self-defense strikes in southern Iran today. Earlier, President Trump attended a Memorial Day ceremony.
24: Before we hail the founding, we honor the fallen. Before we celebrate the triumph, we pay the tribute. Before we crown the victory, we count the cost.
29: Speaking at Arlington National Cemetery, specifically mentioning 13 Americans lost during the conflict with Iran, America's listening to Fox News.
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6: These incredible men and women gave their lives to ensure that the world's number one state sponsor of terror will never have a nuclear weapon. Oh, and they won't.
7: We have high gasoline prices. The Iranians look at that and say, okay, so we actually still have some leverage.
8: The president is at the White House working the phones. That is what he should be doing. Because of this war of his own making.
9: When you're digging a hole, you should stop digging. That's what this agreement sounds like.
10: When he was doing operations, they said he was doing too much. And now that he's in negotiations, they're trying to say that he's not doing enough.
11: Well, talking about Iran, the deal making, what's happening, I just want to go back to the White House live shot there to explain that structure in the back. That is the setup for the UFC event on the South Lawn. As they're building that in coming days. It happens in June. Wanted to tell you what that was. Meantime, right before this show, the president took to Truth Social and said this. The enriched uranium, nuclear dust, will either be immediately turned over to the United States to be brought home and destroyed, or preferably in conjunction and coordination with the Islamic Republic of Iran, destroyed in place or at another acceptable location, with the Atomic Energy Commission or its equivalent being witness to this process and event. Now, over the weekend, the president talked to a number of countries about the possibility of joining the Abraham Accords, in other words, making negotiation and normalization with Israel. They include Saudi Arabia, Qatar, Pakistan, Turkey, Egypt, Jordan, UAE and Bahrain, a couple of those already a part, of course, of the Abraham Accords. This all developing, but what Iran's response is the biggest question. Let's bring in our panel. Fox News Chief Political Analyst Brit Hume, Politico White House Bureau Chief Dasha Burns, and John McCarthy, former Senior Advisor for Political Engagement for President Joe Biden. Brit, there's a lot of talk, and there has been over these days. It seems like things are moving forward, but every time you get two steps down to specifics, we hear from the Iranians, at least publicly, that it's not what is being broadcast.
12: Yeah, a lot of people are talking about this.

0: analyzing it as you showed in those sound bites, without really knowing what is in this deal, or if indeed Iran has agreed to the terms that the president has described repeatedly. I'm more inclined to believe him than I am to believe them, because they lie all the time, which raises the additional question, of course, of whether when they say something, even if they agree to something, can they be trusted to fulfill their promises? That, of course, is a continuing worry. But I think we need to let this play out before we opine as to whether this is a big victory or not. As for those nations joining the Abraham Accords, that would be quite something if you could pull that off. What I would say about that is I'll believe that when I can see it, but it's something to hope for.
1: Yeah. I want to play for you Secretary of State Rubio and then wipe it into the Iran Foreign Ministry spokesman with their response.
2: The president's not going to make a bad deal. He's just not. This issue, no one has done more, and no one has been more serious about the threat of a nuclear Iran than President Trump has been. And so I'm very confident, and we should all be very confident, that we're either going to have a good agreement or we're going to have to deal with it another way. We'd prefer to have a good agreement.
3: To say that we have reached a conclusion on a large portion of the issues under discussion would be correct. However, to say this means an agreement is on the verge of being signed is not something anyone can claim. The focus of the negotiations is on ending the war, and at this stage we are not discussing the details of the nuclear issue.
1: So, kind of reading through the tea leaves here, Dasha, what do you hear?
4: Yeah, I mean, look, the gap between what we're hearing publicly between the two nations shows just how fragile these talks really are. And look, right now, politically for President Trump, the goal immediately, the most urgent need, is to open up the strait and to calm the region and calm the oil markets. That is what Republicans in this town and all across the country are counting on. Of course, the issue, the reason we went to Iran in the first place, is the nuclear issue. But that seems like it is going to be pushed a little bit farther down the line to take care of that immediate issue with the strait right now. And, you know, we've seen the president continue to threaten military escalation. But every time there's been a fork in the road, he really has pushed for diplomacy, because we do see all of these political pressures at home that are factoring into the calculus here, Brett.
1: And this has been kind of a wheel here, John. This is Reuters. The Iran president orders the reopening of international internet access to Iran. Iran's president, Masoud Pezeshkian, has issued an order to reopen international internet access. Iran state media reported Monday, citing an official after a 90-day blackout in the wake of the war against the U.S. and Israel. But they're also reporting that the IRGC is pushing back, saying it's illegal for the Iran president to do that. And that is the tension that we've been seeing between those two forces.
5: Yeah, I mean, the tension that's continuing to play out just kind of feeds into the broader narrative, I think, that the president hasn't really been able to kind of bring the American people along with him on this one. There is next to no political support for this conflict. And I think if you're looking at this from a political angle, the people who are most anxious for this to be over are really Republicans who are up for re-election this November. Gas prices continue to rise. Instability in the region does nothing to help lower costs. So I think, you know, as this plays out politically, you know, the president will want to be able to wind down this conflict in hope of giving his numbers a chance to kind of come up again before November.
1: All right, speaking of politics, big race tomorrow in Texas, the Texas Senate race. Let's listen.
6: This really isn't just about me. This is about the Republican Party. This is about the state of Texas and what we built here. And I don't want to see it slipping through our fingers because of a flawed nominee.
7: What has John accomplished that's good for the state of Texas or the country? And you know what? No one's ever had an answer. Instead, we have to look to some of the bad things where he fought Trump on the border wall. It's time for a change in Texas.
1: President Trump endorsing Ken Paxton. AP writes it this way: although many of the counties Trump won in 2024 with 80% or more of the vote are rural and sparsely populated, collectively they made up about a fifth of the GOP primary vote. Again, this is in Texas. Paxton beat Cornyn in these counties 45-40, while Cornyn performed better than Paxton the rest of the state. Only two incumbent U.S. senators from Texas have lost a primary in the last 100 years. This will be fascinating to watch as we, Britt, talk about the power of President Trump, his coattails, particularly in the GOP primary. But Cornyn's been around for a long time, and Texas knows him.
0: Well, an endorsement by the president has repeatedly proved to be a real leg up in these primaries. This is an interesting case because Cornyn really hasn't been an opponent of the president in any meaningful sense. I mean, the soundbite you played from Paxton pointed in that direction, but by and large, he's been an ally of the president. It's not entirely clear to me why he chose Paxton anyway. Paxton has a ton of baggage. The likely Democratic nominee does too. But I think, you know, the widespread feeling is that the race is safer for the Republicans if Cornyn is able to win against the headwind of a presidential endorsement for the other guy.
1: Dasha, we always talk about Texas in recent elections being more purplish, that blue, you know, Democrats think that they have a leg up, that this is going to be the race. But each time, it's like Charlie Brown and Lucy in the football for the Democrats. It gets pulled away at the last second. What about this time as we look to this primary tomorrow?
4: Well, I think, and John can probably speak to this too, I think a lot of Democrats are thrilled by the president's endorsement of Ken Paxton. They believe that he is a guy that's easier to beat. The amount of phone calls, Brett, that I received from Republican sources after the president's endorsement there, extremely frustrated, worried that they're going to have to spend a ton more money and a ton more resources. Not necessarily worried they're going to lose Texas, but it's going to be much more of a fight, they believe, with Paxton versus Tallarico than Cornyn versus Tallarico. And the president's endorsement, I mean, it is unmatched what that can do in a Republican primary. The general election is different, and Trump is not going to be on the ballot, and the coalition that showed up for him in Texas and across the country will not necessarily show up for Paxton. So there's a lot of frustration on the Republican side, a lot of hope on the Democratic side, Brett.
1: Yeah, John, I want you to weigh in on that. But another candidate that is causing some uproar within the Democratic Party is Graham Plattner. And we have a live look of a Bernie Sanders event in Portland, Maine. He's up there on the stage, and Bernie Sanders is endorsing him. You know, Plattner's gotten a lot of attention for kind of the wrong reasons. He didn't apologize to this Purple Heart veteran in this post where he says he didn't deserve to live. It's getting a lot of attention, much like Paxton's past, maybe in Texas is. So your thoughts on that?
5: Yeah, I mean, the path back to the Senate, you know, candidate recruitment really matters in the type of people you're running. In Texas, Tallarico is really in many ways a kind of perfect fit for putting together a coalition that would involve disaffected Trump voters as well as base Democrats. Maine is another story. I mean, this campaign has kind of been a mess since the beginning. There's a lot of difficult challenges that he's going to continue to face from his own background and his own narrative. So I think he's going to have a tough problem there. I think there are really two big takeaways here. The first of which is, I mean, he was able to beat out, you know, the sitting Democratic governor who's pretty popular. And I think that says that our primary voters are pretty upset. But yeah, to me, I'm concerned about, you know, what this is going to say for the future of the Democratic Party. You know, I want a Democratic Senate, but, you know, how you win matters. And I think that there's a lot of real character concerns that he's going to have to explain to voters in Maine.
1: Yeah, we'll follow both. I think people in Texas may say the six genders and other things that in Tallarico's past may come up in the election as well. We'll see. Panel, thanks so much. 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
4: You're looking at some of the Memorial Day events across the U.S. today, from California to New York. This year's ceremonies are setting the stage for America's big 250th anniversary events on and around the 4th of July. They included a presidential appearance at the country's most famous national cemetery. Correspondent Mark Meredith takes a look.
5: With a military salute, President Trump, Vice President Vance, and Secretary of War Pete Hegseth pay their respects to America's fallen at Arlington National Cemetery.
6: America has always stood as a great and moral cause. Our warriors are no mere mercenaries. They are guardian angels who stride across the battlefields of history.
5: The president's comments came as military leaders vow to protect the country at all costs.
7: May we live lives worthy of their sacrifice.
5: Across the Potomac and near the White House, a parade. With some big names honoring American heroes past and present.
8: We're kind of leaning into a little bit of that patriotic angle with some NFL superstars and Olympians and Paralympian gold medalists as well. Again, telling that story both of sacrifice but of also that American spirit.
5: While the weather here in D.C. was downright dreary, the nation's capital is already transforming itself for another big event, America's 250th birthday. There are events planned throughout the summer, including 3 weeks from now, where the UFC will be hosting a fight on the White House South Lawn. We can already see construction for the big event underway. Also today in New York City, Mayor Zoran Mamdani urging residents to reflect on America's past.
9: Let us always remember that none of this was promised. It was won by sacrifice, and it must be cherished.
5: Near Detroit, kids love the parade, but not just for the floats.
10: What was your favorite part?
11: My favorite part is candy and
12: When they were throwing the footballs, I got a mini football.
5: But in Tampa, it's the dad of an American hero killed in Afghanistan who's reminding everyone what Memorial Day offers.
13: It's important for all Gold Star families to have their sons and daughters, their family members remembered, and that's really why I'm up here.
5: In Washington, Mark Meredith, Fox News.
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14: I'm Gianna Gelosi with your Fox True Crime Minute. New court filings in an Iowa murder case offer a glimpse of the prosecution's evidence in a fatal shooting that shook the real estate industry 15 years ago. 53-year-old Kristen Ramsey was arrested last month for first-degree murder in the April 2011 death of Ashley Auckland. Auckland was working an open house at a model townhouse when she was shot in the face and the chest at close range. Court documents say a woman who was in the neighboring townhome said she heard two loud noises a few seconds apart, then saw Ramsey by the model home's front door before she was was seen by her car talking on her phone. The filings show that call was to an employee of the company that owned the development. At the time, Ramsey was a sales manager. After Ramsey drove off erratically, the witness went to the home and found Auckland unresponsive. Two search warrants were executed at Ramsey's home, including one carried out less than a month after the shooting. In both cases, the document says authorities found guns, illegal substances, and posters threatening violence. There's more on the story at FoxNews.com or subscribe to the Fox True Crime Podcast. I'm Gianna Gelosi with your Fox True Crime Minute.
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10: The Department of War has designated Anthropic as a supply chain risk. This means defense vendors and contractors have to show that they don't use Anthropic's models in their work with the Pentagon. Anthropic is the first American company to be publicly named a supply chain risk. Fox Business spoke to a member of Anthropic's National Security Council, and he stressed that the move is not only unprecedented, but that their position is being misunderstood. Here is Josh Hodges.
15: We got one of the top three American AI companies being penalized in an extreme fashion for raising concern over future capabilities and impacts that could have on warfighters as well as sort of general population.
10: In a memo, Anthropic CEO Dario Amodei said they have been having productive conversations with the Department of War about, quote, ways we could serve the department. The Undersecretary of War saying on X that there is no active negotiation with Anthropic. For Fox on Tech, I'm Madison Allworth, Fox Business.
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16: The U.S. military launching fresh strikes. I'm Kevin Uretsky, Fox News. The Pentagon today targeting southern Iran with so-called defensive strikes, according to CENTCOM. Fox News has learned the latest strikes not an effort to break the fragile ceasefire with Tehran. Meanwhile, President Trump speaking on Memorial Day at Arlington National Cemetery, honoring fallen U.S. service members.
6: In 250 years, America's heroes have saved more lives, freed more captives, accomplished more good, and spread more hope than any other people at any time in the history of the world.
16: In particular, the president taking time today to praise the 13 Americans killed during Operation Epic Fury in Iran. Meanwhile, the president also claimed on social media today that peace talks with Iran were proceeding nicely, but the Iranians not as upbeat.
17: Despite some optimistic statements from the Trump administration over the past several days, Tehran is painting a murkier picture. Iran's foreign ministry says the only focus for now is ending the conflict. President Trump adding another layer to the discussions by demanding that Middle Eastern nations join the Abraham Accords, linking the initiative from his first term, which aims to broker normalization with Israel to a potential peace deal with Iran. The president specifically naming Saudi Arabia, Qatar, Pakistan, Turkey, Egypt, and Jordan. And those talks are widening around the region. Today, Iran's parliamentary speaker and foreign minister arrived in Doha, Qatar, for talks on ending the conflict.
16: That's Fox's Ashley Webster in Tel Aviv, Israel. Hezbollah has ignored repeated requests to stop firing at Israel. That's according to a senior U.S. official speaking to Fox News. Since April the 17th, Hezbollah militants in Lebanon have fired over 1,000 drones and over 700 rockets to try and derail ongoing peace negotiations.
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16: The Justice Department claims that this Saturday shooting in a White House checkpoint is further justification for President Trump's proposed ballroom. Fox's Mike Emanuel is in Washington.
21: In a court filing, the DOJ points to the need for, quote, a singular vital national security facility will provide a safe haven from attackers after a gunman was killed shooting at a Secret Service checkpoint near the White House. Although some Republicans oppose authorizing $1 billion in Secret Service money for the White House ballroom, House Speaker Mike Johnson is joining the president in expressing gratitude for the Secret Service taking swift action. The gunman has been identified as 21-year-old Nasir Best, who was well known to law enforcement. Secret Service agents

0: Agents took him out after authorities say he pulled out a revolver and opened fire near the White House.
1: At least one bystander was hit and wounded. Agents had had previous run-ins with the late suspect. And tomorrow we will definitively find out who will be the Senate candidate for the Republicans in Texas.
2: It's the final stretch of a brutal Republican primary for U.S. Senate in Texas. Incumbent Texas Senator John Cornyn.
3: President Trump has called me a friend and a good man.
2: In a new interview with Fox, Cornyn is brushing off Trump's support for his opponent, pointing out that he votes with the president 99% of the time, and it's voters who will ultimately decide the race.
4: We have to unite. We have a common enemy, James Tallarico, who is extremely radical.
2: Paxton is feeling wind in his sails with Trump's support. He says Texas Republicans need to get behind him to defeat Democrat James Tallarico this fall.
1: Again, that is Fox's Bill Malusian reporting. I'm Kevin Uretsky, and this is Fox News.
5: Good evening, everyone. I'm Laura Ingraham. This is a special edition of the Ingraham Angle. Thank you, as always, for spending time with us. All right, since President Trump took office, the left has gone totally bonkers. And tonight, we're going to review some of their most unhinged and outrageous moments. Up first, wimps, losers, and wannabe Trumps. That's the focus of tonight's first angle. It's a porridge of pessimism, and the press is ladling it out to the MAGA masses 24/7. Special election losses show that Trump's on the ropes. He's losing his touch. Republicans are hitting the panic button. Dems may take the House and the Senate. You've seen these headlines. It's a constant drumbeat. And I'll tell you, it's meant to demoralize Republican voters and probably also meant to try to hurt their fundraising. And as usual, the Democrats, they're not offering any attractive policy alternatives, nothing to make America more prosperous, nothing to eliminate Iran's nuclear threat. Instead, it's all reactive, especially after Trump's Easter morning shock post ultimatum to Iran.
6: I hope the White House, I doubt the president will, but please dial back the rhetoric.
7: If your children are watching, be warned, the president did not use polite language. Quote, Tuesday will be power plant day and bridge day, all wrapped up in one in Iran. There will be nothing like it. Open the strait.
5: Okay, one after the other. The Democrats' media expressed their outrage. Look, I said at the time, I didn't love it either, didn't like it. But we now know the strategy behind that post. Simply put, the only way to get the attention of madmen is to sound like a madman. The Democrats' hyperventilation over this, even after President Trump announced negotiations and that, albeit fragile, ceasefire, is not what we'd expect from a political party that is extremely confident about the future. Plus, if MAGA were truly on life support, why are so many Democrats trying to be like Trump? Now, not long ago, Gavin Newsom tried to mimic Trump's style in X posts. And now this headline from the New York Times. Democrats embrace a four-letter word. Democrats embrace a four-letter word in person, on social media, and in campaign ads. Politicians are swearing with glee. It's usually aimed at President Trump. The widespread embrace of the F word also comes as Democrats try to rebut claims that they have fallen out of touch with everyday people. But wait a second. It seemed like yesterday that Kamala was excoriating Trump for bad language.
8: The American people deserve so much better. The president of the United States must set a standard. Not only for our nation, but understanding the standard that we as a nation must set, standards of decorum. And what you see in my opponent, a former president of the United States, really is, it demeans the office.
5: Oh, don't you miss her? I miss her so much. Well, the hypocrisy meter is on overload tonight. Their entire movement, after all, is trained on destroying traditional culture. Remember Biden's Pride Month bacchanalia? That woman was flashing. And now they're not even pretending. It's all laid bare. From freshman Democrats like Maxine Dexter.
9: I don't swear in public very well, but we have to Trump.
5: To Senate weenies like Chris Murphy.
10: A guy who clearly only cares about the economy for billionaires and doesn't give a about the economy for the rest of us.
5: It's one embarrassing moment after another. I give you DNC chief Ken Martin.
11: LFG, let's go. LFG.

0: LFG. Let's go. So, that's right.
1: That's right. Go where, by the way? Where are we going to go? Back to sky-high inflation and open borders? I don't think so. And let's not forget gubernatorial candidates. Now, say it with me five times. Say it five times fast. Portly Porter's potty mouth. Forget it.
2: Trump. Together, we're going to kick Trump's in November. I'll stand up to Trump and his cronies just like I did in Congress, with or without my whiteboard.
1: It said F Trump on the whiteboard. And for all their fulminations about Trump's tweet, last November, this was Arizona Senate Socrates Ruben Gallego.
3: We should all point out how insane this is. Secretary Hegseth, all these guys, you guys, you're not going to be able to scare us.
1: And the worst is when little men try it.
4: I have a message for ICE. To ICE, get the out of Minneapolis.
1: Call it elfin rage. Call it desperate. I just call it ineffective. Your city's still a mess, Jacob. And their language is, too. Check out this chart, which nails the Democrats. It's from the New York Times. Spare us the feigned outrage over Trump's tone. We keep hearing the complaints. Trump said this, Trump said that. But of the 6 years of posts that the Times analyzed, the top language offenders are mostly Democrats, the expletives mostly leveled against Trump. Now, Donald Trump uses language as part of a leverage game, mostly. Democrats use it because they have nothing else to say. They have no positive agenda. They have no pro-growth policies, no solutions for crime except arrest and release, nothing for minorities except the DEI lie and the reparations fantasy. So with their pathetic record, what do they have to offer the middle class in the midterms or in 2028? All they have is mimicking Trump's style with swear words and social media taunts. But do the Democrats really think that's why 77 million people turned out to elect Trump in 2024? Can the party be that soft in the head? Look, the people voted for Trump because they wanted the border closed, they wanted illegals deported, and they wanted the economy improved. He's already accomplished a lot. We're going to see how things go once Iran finally settles down. Of course, there is some Trump slippage, no doubt about it. And yes, the GOP has lost special election races. But it's still early. And the president hasn't even started campaigning yet. And when he does, he's going to remind everyone where America was headed before he started trying to solve big problems. And when he does it, he won't be faking it, because he's tough and he's actually real. And that's the angle. Dan Bongino is here with his G-rated reaction. He's a Fox News contributor, former FBI deputy director. Dan, I just love this. The Democrats with their F-bombs and their tough tweets and they're trying to be manly. Right. And how revealing is this right to you about their future?
5: Well, listen, let me just be candid in front of the audience. I am not one to throw stones at dropping F-bombs. I've been known to do it on my show. I try not to. I'm not telling it's the right thing to do, kids. Eat your spinach. Don't drop F-bombs. However, it's not the Democrats' newfound love affair with foul language that bothers me. It doesn't. I grew up in Queens. I just grew up around that kind of language. It's the, as you kind of hinted to in your monologue there, it's the non-genuine inauthenticity of it. It's the, remember the Liz Warren, hey, honey, you like a beer? It was just so fake. It wasn't that Liz Warren drank a beer on like an Instagram reels. It was so forced and fake that even the husband seemed caught off guard. Like, what? Like, you've never had a beer before. It was just so fake and phony. And what bothers me about it is it's clearly calculated because the Democrats have lost the middle class. There are only two groups of people who are Democrats now. Only two. There's these super rich Karens who they can be whatever they want because it doesn't really matter, so they can live in the world of ideas. And there's, unfortunately, really poor folks who've been given money by the Democrats, taking money from the super rich to pay them off. They've lost the middle class completely. So they think if they go out and do the Ruben Gallego and drop a few F-bombs inauthentically, that all of a sudden a bunch of working class coal miners from West Virginia are going to, you know, clamor to vote Democrat again. I don't think it's going to work. I think it's a really poor strategy.
1: Yeah, man, Dan, it's like Tim Walz. Remember, he was out there trying to be manly. I think maybe he was wearing his flannel shirt around. It's all cringe, as my kids would say, yeah. Right? It all feels wrong. And Trump is one of the reasons people love him is because he does say what's on his mind, and he has leverage in mind and strategy when he says a lot of this stuff, especially the tough language. But he's been on the public scene for 40 plus years. So it's not like he just invented this. Right. This is the way he's always been.
5: Tim Walz, remember the hunting scene when he was like, well, how do you really use this gun? I don't know. It's your gun. Why are you asking everyone else how to use it? Like, that's not the thing with Donald Trump. Listen, I'm not name dropping. You know Donald Trump, too. It's President Trump. It's not a big deal. He knows a lot of people. He's friendly with a lot of people. But he's the exact same way. There's no shtick there. That's not an act. But if you are going to put on an act like the Democrats, and a lot of politicians do it, some Republicans, a lot of Republicans, some Democrats, not Trump. He's not one of them. At least produce results. Produce zero illegal migrants admitted into the country. The lowest crime rate in modern American history. The lowest homicide rate. 4% GDP growth. You know, tame inflation. Go get Maduro over in Venezuela. Take out the Ayatollahs and level 1 through 6 of the thugocracy in Iran. Like, he has actual results. So I'm sorry. Like, I'm not going to get really upset when he puts out a Truth Social post with an F-bomb in it. I just don't really care. Listen, it's a free country. If you like to care, you have the big R God-given right to care. I don't give a damn about Donald Trump and cursing. And I don't think anyone else does either.
1: No one cares. But they do hate phonies, Dan. They can't stand phonies. And they smell them a mile away. That's why Kamala didn't work. That's why Hillary didn't work. Because when she called people irredeemable, that's what she meant. And then she tried to kind of back. No, that's what she meant. Everyone knew she meant that. So Trump doesn't have that. Dan, I do want to remind everybody that the Democrats, they emulate the radicals to the north, right? They love the Canadians. And there was a hilarious moment that I want to share with you from the leftists in Canada. Now, they're not cursing, but they are adding letters to the LGBTQIA alphabet. Watch this, Dan.
6: They provided $0 to deal with the ongoing genocide of MMIWG2SLGBTQQIA+.
1: Okay. Dan, did you hear of this before? MMIWGT. Okay. Have you heard of that?
5: It's really horrible. I did. When I first saw this, I thought it was a joke.

0: in mind and strategy when he says a lot of this stuff, especially the tough language. But he's been on the public scene for 40 plus years. So it's not like he just invented this. Right. This is the way he's always been.
1: Tim Walz, remember the hunting scene when he was like, well, how do you really use this gun? I don't know. It's your gun. Why are you asking everyone else how to use it? Like, that's not the thing with Donald Trump. Listen, I'm not name dropping. You know Donald Trump, too. It's President Trump. It's not a big deal. He knows a lot of people. He's friendly with a lot of people. But he's the exact same way. There's no shtick there. That's not an act. But if you are going to put on an act like the Democrats, and a lot of politicians do it, some Republicans, a lot of Republicans, some Democrats, not Trump. He's not one of them. At least produce results. Produce zero illegal migrants admitted into the country, the lowest crime rate in modern American history, the lowest homicide rate, 4% GDP growth, you know, tame inflation, go get Maduro over in Venezuela, take out the Ayatollahs and level 1 through 6 of the thugocracy in Iran. Like, he has actual results. So I'm sorry, like, I'm not going to get really upset when he puts out a True Social post with an F-bomb in it. I just don't really care. Listen, it's a free country. If you like to care, you have the big R God-given right to care. I don't give a damn about Donald Trump and cursing. And I don't think anyone else does either.
0: No one cares. But they do hate phonies, Dan. They can't stand phonies. And they smell them a mile away. That's why Kamala didn't work. That's why Hillary didn't work. Because when she called people irredeemable, that's what she meant. And then she tried to kind of back. No, that's what she meant. Everyone knew she meant that. So Trump doesn't have that. Dan, I do want to remind everybody that the Democrats, they emulate the radicals to the north, right? They love the Canadians. And there was a hilarious moment that I want to share with you from the leftists in Canada. Now, they're not cursing, but they are adding letters to the LGBTQIA alphabet. Watch this, Dan.
2: They provided $0 to deal with the ongoing genocide of MMIWG2SLGBTQQIA+.
0: Okay. Dan, did you hear of this before? MMIWGT. Okay. Have you heard of that?
1: It sounds really, it's really horrible. I did. When I first saw this, I thought it was a joke. I really did. I was actually hesitant to share it on socials because I thought this is AI and I don't want to get it dinged by a community note here. Like, this can't possibly be real. So what I do is I typically will read the comments below. If it's fake, someone will call it out. And I'm like, this is real? I'm thinking to myself, the only person who is going to be able to memorize all of that is like the national spelling bee champion. They'll be like, remember that thing that happened up in Canada? We can't really pronounce the word, but you're really smart with words and letters and stuff. Go for it. I'm not even sure they could get that. I am really getting lost about all these victim categories they're creating. And it's all an effort to silo people off, to make everybody a victim. I think folks are really tired of this. And you want to just tie it back to the beginning segment. There's no about of F-bombs that are going to save you from MMIWS2GP+LGBTQ.
0: No.
1: It's just not going to happen.
0: Okay.
1: You can't make fetch happen,
0: Dan,
1: like that.
0: You just won the award because you're also, I believe, broadcasting from stolen land tonight. So if we throw that into that mix, I think there's at least a few more. Letters.
1: I did not do a land affirmation when I started. I'm in Florida. That's a shame. You're right. I screwed that up.
0: Yeah.
1: Good
0: Dan.
1: Call.
0: Yeah. Well, we'll put you on social woke probation for the next few days. Dan, thank you very much. And coming up, a conservative journalist attacked by a violent anti-ICE.
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12: What are anti-ICE activists hiding? 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
13: I didn't even come here today to, try and interview people. I came here to simply observe and
14: no,
13: made a backup
14: no,
13: out of my
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13: head.
14: Don't know
12: The TPUSA Frontlines reporter found out that the Stop Hate crowd is the most vicious bunch you could ever come face to face with. And the attack on Hernandez turned into a family affair. Enter the dad, Chris Ostroshenko, known on social media as the Minnesota Angry Man.
13: Stop touching me!
12: Hernandez is about 5'4" or so, and this beast with the bulging eyes appeared to violently shove her to the ground. You can't see his eyes for some reason in that, but suffice it to say, his big bulging eyes. Now, she wasn't hurt worse. Yeah, well, she's lucky for that. Now, at that point, she was just trying to get out of there, but the daughter returned to the scene.
13: Leave me, I'm trying to leave.
15: I'm gonna just go, though. We're trying to help.
12: The three raving maniacs were arrested, and we're still working to find out the charges, and the FBI has opened up an investigation. Here exclusively to tell her story, Savannah Hernandez, TPUSA Frontlines reporter. Savannah, I was very worried about you when I saw this video. It's very scary. I was standing exactly where you were standing back in January, and these people are crazy. Why did it escalate so quickly?
16: Well, let's make no mistake, Laura. This escalated because they found out that I work for Turning Point USA. This isn't the first time that I have been confronted and assaulted at this point for journalism on the streets of the United States of America. But since Charlie Kirk's assassination, this is now the third time that people have come up to me after I have not been interviewing, not been engaging, but simply being on the street and filming a protest, figured out I work for Turning Point USA, and have made a point to confront me, to threaten me, to harass me, and now brutally assault me to prove a point. So that's why this escalated, Laura. I wasn't interviewing anybody. I wasn't engaging with anybody. I was, and I apologize, This is the first time I'm talking about this assault, yep. And I, I'm scared to report, Laura. This is my job. It's what I've been doing for the last 6 years.
12: Yep.
16: And I'm terrified to do my job. I can't even interview people properly on the street because I got brutally assaulted and pushed to the ground by a 250-pound man for simply going and reporting on anti-ICE activities. I made a point not to engage, Laura, because I know the left wing is violent. They assassinated Charlie Kirk last year, and now they're coming for each and every single Turning Point USA employee because they know they can get away with it because the local jurisdictions aren't going to charge them. Now, luckily, the sheriffs are planning on bringing forward charges, I hope. I did tell them I wanted to press charges. This has been elevated to both the DOJ and the DHS. They are opening an investigation as well. But I'm horrified, Laura. I'm horrified.
12: Well, this is the United States of America. You were just standing there. And I know exactly how you feel because they surrounded me the same exact way. And they start screaming in your ear. And, you know, you stuck around there a little longer than I did. I got in my car because I didn't want to deal with this. But this is their MO. They don't want anyone there because they don't want anyone knowing the truth about how many of them are paid, how this is organized, who's funding it, and what they are really all about. They don't want anyone to know. If they were proud of their movement, they'd be like, welcome. You know, we'll be happy to talk to you. But they don't want that.
16: Absolutely, Laura. And this attack was so horrific that you now have the radical left-wing streamers and left-wing activists coming out and denouncing this attack, saying, oh, we shouldn't touch women. That's probably a bridge too far. But again, you know, I was targeted because I work for Turning Point USA, because I'm a brown woman who thinks the wrong thing, because I am a Christian. They were mocking me for my religion. They were mocking me for my political views. They, like I said, they told me that I had no right to be on a public street, and they made sure to run me out and brutally assault me multiple times as I was trying to leave. So that's the United States of America in 2026. And my main question is, how was this allowed to happen in President Trump's America? So,
12: the Hennepin County Sheriff's Office better do its job here because if there was a message from on high, this will not be tolerated, then it wouldn't have been tolerated. And the feeling here is that it's okay to do this. And that's the problem. Let's bring in Tom Homan, who is a border czar, who's going to join this conversation. We're going to have him separate segment. But Tom, this is insane. I saw it firsthand when I was in Minneapolis. These people are terrifying to young women. She's 5'4", and she's lucky she wasn't hurt worse.
2: And look, you know, and my heart goes out, and this shouldn't happen in the United States. But you know what feeds all this? Mayors and governors and members of Congress who want to vilify Republicans. They want to vilify President Trump. They want to vilify Turning Point USA because they have a conservative beliefs. I mean, they attack journalists. Well, they also attack sworn law enforcement officers. We're living in a country now where an ICE officer gets attacked daily. These protests, these attacks not only happen where Sarah was, also happened in Los Angeles, Portland, Chicago. It's an ongoing dilemma, and that's why I'm grateful the FBI is stepping in. DOJ is going to seek prosecution on this, because at this point, I don't trust any local jury in a sanctuary jurisdiction. I'd much rather see the feds pick it up and charge it with a federal crime, because the sentence is going to be a lot more stringent, and it sends a strong message. But we cannot give up on this. We got to keep prosecuting these people. 18 U.S.C. 111, you know, interference, assault, record high number of prosecutions. We got to continue down that path and hold these people accountable. We cannot accept this as a norm in the United States of America.
12: And Savannah, we don't want anyone injured who are at these protests or whatever we want to call them, protests, festivals. Sometimes they feel like festivals, depending on what the weather's like. But no one should be hurt for exercising their First Amendment rights. And Savannah, are you satisfied in your view that the FBI will be able to handle this?
16: I hope they do. Again, the DHS is involved as well. And I hope that, you know, the full force of the federal government is utilized against these people to send a message to all of the radical left wing who have been targeting journalists for years, attacking us, harassing us, censoring us and silencing us. I really hope that a message is sent here with this and it's followed through with.
12: Savannah, please stay out there doing work.

0: what you're doing. Tom, when people are screaming in your ear or blowing a whistle in your ear, they do it to ICE agents when they're not trying to run them over with their vehicles. They're doing it to ICE agents. That in and of itself is an assault. I mean, you lose your hearing or have damaged hearing, but that's part of a routine. And for their part, they say, well, your ICE agents are killing our people. We're just blowing a whistle or shoving someone to the ground.
1: Well, it's not acceptable. It's interference. It's impeding because it prevents them from doing what they're doing. While they're busy dealing with this protester that turned criminal, no bad guys are getting away. So you're exactly right. It is interference. We need to prosecute more of these cases. And I apologize to Savannah. I got her name mixed up. But, she's a patriot. She went out there, a female in that crowd, to report to the American people the truth. But the left doesn't want to hear the truth. But we're going to keep pushing. Laura, if it wasn't for this network, the American people wouldn't hear the truth. But Congress, members of Congress, every day, I've been up on Hill negotiating DHS shutdown. They don't want to reform ICE. They want to shut it down. And they talk about ICE making arrests in schools and churches and hospitals. We've never made an arrest inside of a hospital. We've never made arrests inside of a church. But I watched a TV show last week, some medical show, and they showed ICE agents coming into an emergency and arresting somebody that was getting ready for surgery. The whole left is misinforming the American people, and that's why you see the hate and the rhetoric, because all these people are lying about what the men and women of ICE and Border Patrol do.
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9: This is a Fox News alert. I'm Mike Emanuel, live in Washington. U.S. forces conducted self-defense strikes in southern Iran today to protect troops from threats posed by Iranian forces. That's according to U.S. Central Command. Targets included missile launch sites and Iranian boats attempting to lay mines. The U.S. military also struck a surface-to-air missile site in Bandar Abbas that was targeting U.S. warplanes. Earlier today, President Trump honoring the 13 service members killed during the war in Iran while delivering Memorial Day remarks at Arlington National Cemetery. The president also marking the day by placing a wreath at the Tomb of the Unknown Soldier. It comes as the U.S. signals it is making progress on a peace deal with Iran. That agreement would reportedly include an immediate opening of the Strait of Hormuz. I'm Mike Emanuel, live in Washington. Now back to the Ingram angle on this Memorial Day.
3: I'm proud of so many things that my Democratic colleagues are doing, but as a whole, our party has failed this moment. It's why I've called for new leadership in America.
0: Well, for years, though, they did brag about all their firsts, the Democrats' first female VP, first openly gay cabinet member, first transgender cabinet secretary, first Latina Supreme Court justice, goes on and on and on. They were just pandering, though. They wanted votes. They wanted their DEI cred. But when it comes to a presidential candidate, Democrats seem to now agree. At least according to Axios, the party has been quietly toying with the idea that they need a man, specifically a straight white Christian man. Oh, Pete Buttigieg, bad news for him. Here to react is Lara Trump, host of My View with Lara Trump. Lara, so now they went from the diversity, you know, brigade to the straight white male Christian crowd. They don't know what they believe.
10: Yeah, here's a revelation for the Democrats, Laura. How about just the best person? How about allowing your voters to choose? You know, this is very standard for the Democrats. They think in the party that they know best, and they don't care what you or, quite frankly, their voters think about anything at all. This is kind of what they've been doing for a long time. They've sort of always manipulated things. Go back to Hillary Clinton, of course, in 2016. Laura, she was all but coronated, of course, by the Democrat Party, and we were all told we had to vote for her because it was time for a woman to be president. Of course, that was an epic failure, that it's failed poorly every time it's been tried. Then, of course, Joe Biden was plugged in as their candidate, and he proudly told everybody that he was going to choose a running mate, not best based on merit or based on qualifications, but based on how that person looked. He wanted a minority female. And I think I can probably speak for most women in America. How embarrassing was it to have Kamala Harris as the first female vice president of the United States? Nobody can point to a single thing that she did. But what people want is just the best person for the job. That's what we've always done on the Republican side of the aisle. And it has given us probably the greatest president in the history of America with President Donald J. Trump. Here's what I can tell you from the Republican side of things. I don't know if it'll be a man, a woman. I don't know what their religion. I don't know anything about them on the Republican side for 2028. I can tell you they'll have common sense, and maybe that's something the Democrats want to look into as they choose a candidate.
0: Laura, I think it's a tacit admission that they have destroyed objective standards on their side. So they now believe that most voters are going to think, because if they nominate a minority, it's not going to be. It's a tacit admission that their whole thing has failed. They're not going to say that, but that's what it ultimately is. I want to move to a different topic, because I heard something said today on MS Now that infuriated me. Something a former military officer said about our military today. Watch.
11: By making the military to be a white nationalist organization is absolutely reminiscent of Germany 1933 through 1939, and we cannot go there.
0: Laura, former military commander, Nazi Germany, our military. How is that not an insult to every man and woman in uniform?
10: You know, these men and women, Laura, have put their lives aside. They've pledged an oath to protect the United States against enemies, both foreign and domestic. They are fighting for freedom. They are fighting against oppression and tyranny. Of course, this individual has no idea what that means. And he's obviously insulted.
0: Well, he's a
10: every
0: former military officer.
10: Of our United
0: Laura,
10: States
0: he's
10: military.
0: A military. Yeah,
10: sorry,
0: it's he's
10: crazy.
0: A military officer. He does. Presumably, he does know what it means, but he's still called under Pete Hegseth and President Trump basically a Gestapo. That's basically what he's saying. That's how far the left has sunk.
10: their level of Trump derangement syndrome knows no bounds. They can't help themselves. And when they can see very clearly that these men and women are doing their duty to our country, yeah, and they're serving all of us so well, that's

0: what you get from these people on the left, but probably we should expect nothing less.
1: Laura, low IQ, as your father-in-law would say. I don't know. Major general, I don't get that at all. Laura, thank you. Great to see you, as always. Up next, how protesting became the Democrats' religion. My angle, next.
2: I'm Paul Stevens. U.S. Central Command promising the U.S. will use its troops while using restraint after another round of attacks on Iran.
3: Targets included missile launch sites and Iranian boats attempting to lay mines. The U.S. military also struck a surface-to-air missile site in Bandar Abbas that was targeting U.S.

0: exactly what he's saying. That's how far the left has sunk.
1: Their level of Trump derangement syndrome knows no bounds. They can't help themselves. And when they can see very clearly that these men and women are doing their duty to our country and they're serving all of us so well, that's what you get from these people on the left. But probably we should expect nothing less.
0: Laura, low IQ, as your father-in-law would say. I don't know. Major General, I don't get that at all. Laura, thank you. Great to see you, as always. Up next, how protesting became the Democrats' religion. My angle, next.
2: I'm Paul Stevens. U.S. Central Command promising the U.S. will use its troops while using restraint after another round of attacks on Iran.
3: Targets included missile launch sites and Iranian boats attempting to lay mines. The U.S. military also struck a surface-to-air missile site in Bandar Abbas that was targeting U.S. warplanes.
2: And that's Fox's Mike Emanuel in D.C. The threat of a big toxic chemical tank exploding in Southern California now over.
4: The crack that formed in the tank relieved much of the pressure that had been building up, eliminating the risk of a boiling liquid expanding vapor explosion, or BLEVI. They also say that the temperature is down inside of the tank. Even though a crack formed, fire officials say that air samples show there are currently no chemicals leaking into the atmosphere.
2: And that's Fox's Max Gordon. 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
2: The protester cult, that's the focus of tonight's angle.
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2: Touch our, what? What was that? All right, well, that was D.C. Well, I drove past some of the No Kings foolishness in Sonoma County, California, this weekend. They're there and across the country. It seemed like kind of a lame talent show for the old hippie set.
5: I want to introduce you to the Raging Grannies from Austin. They're going to be performing for us. And so, Grannies, take it away.
6: We are ready.

0: Of course, the nomenclature of the anti-Trump rallies is kind of ironic. Like, what does it even mean? There were all these signs about protecting democracy and got to save our elections. So are they saying that Donald Trump really isn't president and he merely, what, installed himself as an unelected ruler? Are they questioning the outcome of the 2024 election? Because under their own rules, that would be anti-democratic, correct? But the truth is, the Trump protesters are the frauds here. The Trump supporters are the ones who insist on free and fair elections, because we believe that only citizens should be allowed to vote. And we're against unrepresentative gerrymandering. We think voters, not unelected judges, should be empowered to determine policy. But today's Democrat Party, oh, come on. They're the most anti-democratic force in the United States. They oppose mandatory voter ID. They want extended voting long past Election Day. Of course, this just undermines both the integrity and outcome of the election, the public's faith in the electoral process shattered along the way. So they're not defenders of democracy. They're its destroyers. Democrats will always, and I mean always, prefer that a permanent unelected bureaucracy decides all the key matters of public policy. Things like what your kids are taught in school, what rules apply to illegals, whether girls' sports are meant for girls only. Now, there's a reason our movement is called populism. We actually want the people to decide. Look, if push came to shove, the globalist socialist coalition that rallied over the weekend, they'd much prefer to be living under the UN or the EU, or frankly, I think they'd rather live under President Xi than live under President Trump.
1: There is only one solution.
2: There is only one solution.
3: Communist revolution.
0: Yeah, communist flags. Recent history shows us that Democrats love tyrannical rule as long as they're the ones ordering everyone around. Now, think about the dictatorial COVID policies of Newsom, of Whitmer, of Pritzker, that destroyed schools, destroyed businesses, and hurt churches in our Democrat-run cities. And who are they all kidding? We all saw them on bended knee like subjects before the monarch. Back in 2020, they were literally prostrating themselves before Black Lives Matter after George Floyd's death. It was performative then, and it's performative now. Which perfectly sums up the Democrat Party. All stunts, no solutions. No policies, certainly no policies that will make your life better, that will help grow the economy or keep our streets safer. It's only retribution and punishment for the American people. And of course, a push to dismantle our American tradition. And that's the overriding goal of one of the main groups behind No Kings. According to Fox Digital, the group Indivisible, funded in part by socialist billionaire George Soros, was on the permit for the Minnesota flagship march and a web of other radical Marxist and communist groups funded by Neville Roy Singham. They're also involved. Now, remember, Singham is a communist himself who abandoned America to live in China. What could go wrong? So, of course, the flags and the banners at the New York rally,

0: They make a lot more sense. You know, they're commie banners. No kings allowed, but yeah, commie dictators, welcome? How does any of this make any sense? Although overwhelmingly, most of the weekend's No Kings rallies were peaceful. That's nice. The anti-ICE nutbags, though, they got into the mix in L.A. with this message of love and understanding. Yeah. Glad the Angle team had already left L.A. by then, the City of Angels, where tear gas is akin to their dinner bell. Time to go home, kids. It's so sad. It's so predictable, though. You know, there were a few arrests, not nearly enough. No wonder people are leaving L.A. in droves. Liberal cities can't be run properly by liberal mayors or governors. Protesting, agitating, sign-making, marching, of course, off-key singing. Hey, the liberals have mastered that, though. That's their work, it's their hobby, and it's their religion all rolled into one. When they don't have Trump as their nemesis, though, what next? What will Democrats do? What's their answer for the middle class? That's what politics is supposed to be about, right? The solutions for the people, giving people opportunities. So if the past is prologue, they're going to flood the country with millions more illegals. They'll push to raise taxes. They'll sink businesses with more regulations. They'll wreck education with DEI mandates. And of course, they're going to import more foreign workers. Look, Biden tried all of that. And America is still paying the price. And that's the angle. And for a political movement that's supposedly priding itself on ethnic, racial, sexual diversity, the weekend rallies, as I noted, sure seem to be pretty monochromatic.
1: It seems like there's a lack of diversity here today, that it's mostly people who look like you and I. And I just,
2: Black people, for people of color to be, to get out on the street. They're at risk when they do that. If anybody's going to get arrested here, it's going to be a black person. It is not safe for them, and they don't need to participate. We need to walk in their name.
0: How patronizing of the blue hair, and how lame. Maybe how about minorities were too smart to associate with the likes of you? Joining us now, the man who asked that question that stumped the king's kook, Nate Friedman. He's an independent journalist and host of The Nate Friedman Show on YouTube. Nate, good for you to get out there and mix it up again with the protesters. I know you've missed them since the last No Kings rally. So tell us what you saw on the ground. What struck you most?
3: Sure. So from that interview, that was the craziest interview I think I've ever done. I've done close to 1,000 of them, and none of which have I had to take a second to pause and go, wow, it's the most racist, insane thing I've ever heard on the street. And I actually spoke to a black protester later on, and she said, look, if I feel it's dangerous, I'll leave. I don't feel like I'm in any danger here. So the white savior complex is very real.
0: Now, Nate, where I was up in Northern California, and I drove back by a number of them. I was on my way to do more important things, so I just drove by, slow rolled it by these. There's like gaggles of people on the side, and in Santa Rosa, there was a pretty big crowd. There again, they were very polite and they were, you know, pretty peaceful. No doubt about that. But it did seem like it was mostly older people and mostly white people. Wait, what is that?
3: Yeah, I tried to get to the bottom of it. As you can see, that was that question. I said, look, everybody's old and white. What's going on? She's like, look, we're here because we're here to march for the other people. So that's their rationale.
0: So they had no answer. I know you spotted some protesters who were with a group called Refuse Fascism. How original. I want to show our viewers what happened when you tried to interact with them. Watch.
1: For folks that want to marshal, how do they join?
4: I'm working now. Thanks, so.
1: You're working?
4: I'm not sure.
1: You're not sure? How did you get into it? Okay. Are you working right now? You're working. So she's working. Now she's going to text the group chat that I'm here.
0: Yeah, they actually believe, and I found this when I was at the anti-ICE protest in Minneapolis. They really are pretty good at policing their own borders, so they believe in borders at their rallies.
3: Right. So something about Refuse Fascism that folks should know is that they're not actually designated as a nonprofit, so they don't have to disclose their finances. They're fiscally sponsored by the AFGJ, which is funded by Soros by the tune of $7 million in just 1 year in 2021. So there's real serious money behind this.
0: And Nate, was you know, what

0: Anything else about this? Or is it more of kind of a, has it become their civic organization, kind of their Kiwanis Club or their Lions Club? I mean, it's kind of their social life and religion and hobby all rolled into one, as I said.
1: Yeah, absolutely. I mean, it's a cult. You know, they surrounded me at this protest and desperately tried to stop me from doing interviews. And when people see that, honestly, they're like, look, this isn't the Democrat Party that they grew up with. They don't recognize it either. So I'm really exposing that.
0: Yeah, well, they don't want the news, real news about these things to get out. Nate, thank you so much. Good to see you, my friend. Just a few moments, a message every American needs.
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0: That is it for us tonight. Thank you for watching this special edition of the Ingram Angle. Be sure to take time on this Memorial Day to remember those who have fought and died defending our country and our freedom. Today is not just a day off. It's not just the beginning, unofficial beginning of summer. It's a day of remembrance. From the battlefields of the past to the conflicts of today, their sacrifice has secured every freedom that we hold dear and we often take for granted. So wherever you are tonight, in the waning hours of daylight, take a moment, reflect, pray, remember their names, their courage, and the price they paid. Freedom is not free, and today we honor those who made the ultimate sacrifice to protect it. Remember, it is America now and forever. Jesse Waters, Primetime, takes it from here.
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11: A military response. I'm Paul Stevens, Fox News. U.S. forces conducting self-defense strikes in southern Iran today. This coming from CENTCOM. U.S. Central Command targets included missile launch sites and Iranian boats attempting to lay mines. This, as President Trump promises, a deal with Iran will address its nuclear program, claiming it'll be stronger than the nuclear deal negotiated under the Obama White House. Fox's Jeff Paul in Dubai.
12: The framework is said to be 90 to 95% complete. Iran would reportedly give up its stockpile of enriched uranium, stop enriching it, and help reopen the strait, and agree to broader regional ceasefire. In exchange, Iran would get sanction relief, a gradual easing of the U.S. blockade, and broader economic normalization. Iran's president, Masoud Pezeshkian, says any negotiation will not compromise the country's dignity and pride. Now, President Trump also says that if they do get this deal between the U.S. and Iran across the line, that he would like to see more countries in the Middle East sign up for the Abraham Accords and normalize their relations with Israel.
11: And that's Fox's Jeff Paul. A senior U.S. official telling Fox News Hezbollah has ignored repeated requests to stop firing at Israel, including a recent ultimatum. Of course, this Monday, Memorial Day, ceremonies and events were held all around the country honoring fallen military members. This is President Trump participated in the annual wreath-laying ceremony at the Tomb of the Unknown Soldier at Arlington National Cemetery. Secretary of War Pete Hegseth.
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11: And the U.S. Army started burying Civil War dead at the Arlington site back in 1864. America's...
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11: Democratic National Committee Chair Ken Martin facing calls to step down after he released the party's 2024 election autopsy in D.C. Fox's Bill Malugin.
16: Some Democrats have complained that the report didn't even mention the words Gaza or Israel or make any mention of President Biden's disastrous decision to run for a second term. but Martin still has some support within the party. Kamala Harris lost every single swing state in that 2024 election. And some of the conclusions from the autopsy report as to why that happened is that she ignored rural America, mishandled Latinos, and that the

0: entire Democratic brand as a whole was weak.
1: And Maryland Senator Chris Van Hollen, a Democrat, on Fox News Sunday, called the report shoddy and incomplete, said, though, Martin should have released it sometime earlier. That Kentucky congressman who lost a big primary a few days ago may not be done.
2: Less than a week after losing a Republican primary to a Trump-backed challenger, outgoing Kentucky Congressman Thomas Massie has already filed the paperwork to run for Congress again in 2028, a move aimed at keeping his options open. Massie posting on X, he filed with the Federal Election Commission, allowing him to raise funds to continue political operations, supporting his current position and a potential future candidacy, adding he hasn't made a final decision about which office to seek if he runs. Massie has clashed with the president on several issues, including the conflict with Iran and the Epstein files. President Trump has continued to publicly criticize him, even after Massie's loss to retired Navy SEAL Ed Galrine last week. Lisa Brady, Fox News.
1: Residents of a troubled Seattle neighborhood reaching their breaking point, they say, erecting homemade barricades across streets after a weekend surge of gun violence. Videos online showing roads blocked by piles of dirt, concrete, and gravel. Locals say city officials have not done enough, while the mayor's office called the violence deeply unsettling, and they say they are meeting with residents. I'm Paul Stevens. This is Fox News.
3: Happy New King's Day. How do you fight fascism? Like this.
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4: 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Whoa. Whoa. Democracy ain't a spectator sport, y'all. Whoa. Hashtag free civics back.
3: 8 million people just declared the end of democracy. Again. But this time, the grannies brought guitars.
6: I want to introduce you to the Raging Grannies from Austin. They're going to be performing for us. And so, grannies, take it away.
7: Yay.

0: and the trans troop whipped out their secret weapons.
1: Trans rights are human rights! Trans rights are human rights! Trans rights are human rights! Trans rights are human rights!
0: Woo! Why are we pixelating if they're guys? I don't get it. No King's Day had a little something for everybody. Even our Somali pirates got a special gracias.
2: And I will add a special thank you and a special acknowledgement that we will never leave the side of our Somali Minnesotans.
0: But indigenous peoples got something a little bigger.
3: We stand in solidarity with our indigenous siblings, knowing that the U.S. will never be free until the stewardship of this land is returned to its indigenous peoples.
0: The main event, TDS. And the All-Stars showed up.
4: Guess where we are? Guess who's here?
5: No Kings.
4: Do it.
0: De Niro grabbed the mic, but couldn't quite finish.
6: How can this be happening? Look at the power of the No Kings National Uprising. Look at the power of the No Kings National Uprising. Afraid of Trump? Please.
0: Please. Part of curing TDS is admitting you have a problem, and De Niro bared his soul.
7: Every morning when I get up, I reach for my phone to look at the headlines of the day. And for some time now, I start every morning depressed about the latest outrage from our would-be king. Every day, there's something new and crazy.
0: Now, if you want to find real kings, look at the Senate. Chuck Schumer, Bernie Sanders, and in the House, Maxine, have all been in power longer than Mao, Mussolini, and Napoleon. Trump won the popular vote and the Electoral College, and he's been in office the second time for, what, 15 months? But he's the king. Democrats can't even tell you what a woman is, but they can tell you what tyranny means, and it's anything Trump does.
8: I could have never imagined the day would come when we were staring down at this kind of creeping authoritarianism in the United States of America.

0: America. But we are here because Donald Trump just has not chipped away at our democracy. He has taken a wrecking ball to the very foundation of what makes America great.
1: Mm-hmm. Democrats stole Biden's votes and crowned Kamala queen. They shut down churches during COVID. They even arrested a woman for giving a haircut, just even a trim, and censored you for cracking jokes about Fauci. Liberals believe they were born with the natural right to rule. And anytime they're not in power, democracy's in crisis. When they lose an election, it's catastrophic. And they call in the deep state, and they call in Black Lives Matter to take you out. But take a good look at the No Kings vanguard here. They're waving communist flags in Manhattan. In L.A., kill ICE. In Portland, yeah, they went full Antifa. Democrats are telegraphing a full-on takeover if they win back power. Pack the courts, nuke the filibuster, mass censorship, mass amnesty, mass arrests of ICE agents. Even though they don't look like court jesters, everything they're promising to do is what a king would do. Former Speaker of the House, Kevin McCarthy. All right, K-Mac, you've studied these movements. Tell me a little bit about No Kings. What's it all about?
2: You know what it's all about? They're not fighting kings. They're fighting election results they don't agree with. It's not a No Kings rally. It's a No Republican rally. And if they really want to think about it, does America want to go back to topless transgender individuals out on the White House lawn? They rejected that. And it wasn't even close. It was a popular vote. President Trump won, and he won every single swing state. And they've been trying to hold these rallies ever since. They disagree with democracy. Here we are at the 25th anniversary, and they're talking No Kings when we should be celebrating our democracy for the last 250 years, the longest serving. They're just so out of touch.
1: Should we be doing this, Republicans? Should they be out in the streets, staying loose, staying juiced up? Because, I mean, these people are always, you know, on.
2: Yes. Now, there's also an undercurrent why. Now, I told you, this is about election results they don't like. Why do they put the money into this? Why do they fund this? Because they want to mobilize for the next coming election. They want to get people's names. They want to get you excited. And if Republicans just sit back, because if you look at the intensity level, especially when it comes to special elections, Democrats are winning. We can't sit back and just assume we're going to win. We've got to get excited. We've got to have the policies we care about. And we have to fight back.
1: Who's funding No Kings?
2: Well, if you look through it, I'm sure it's Soros and the others. And they put it in for, it's what you call GOTV, get out the vote. Remember when President Trump would go do rallies and we'd have thousands of people? We did that, and he would do that to motivate people, but also to build the ground game for the election day coming forward. He would pick the states he would go to. This is where even Bill Clinton was telling Hillary Clinton, you really should get up to Michigan, you should get up to Wisconsin. President Trump was going there all the time, holding the rallies, bringing people out to vote. Now, if we sit back and we allow them to continue to do this, they're going to have a better turnout model than we can.
1: Maybe after the little excursion in the Middle East, the president can get back on the trail and jazz everybody up. I think that's what it's going to take.
2: But
1: go ahead.
2: You know what we need to do, though? We count on the president to do everything for us. He's got to whip the votes in the House. He's got to come up with the ideas for the Senate. He's got to govern around the world and make the world safer. He's got to secure the border himself. We need to help him. We need to join with him and do a lot of this stuff that he shouldn't always have to be carrying the torch for every single time. He's showing us how to make America stronger. That's enough. And we could come out and hold our own rallies for them. You watch that the Fertillas would do it in the boats coming on the weekends. We should plan that as our own party and join, have other people join with us.
1: All right, McCarthy.
2: We should celebrate democracy.
1: McCarthy's going to be out on the cigarette boat in the bay this weekend. Cigarettes, beer. He's going to be blasting.

0: in the music. Let's just try to stay safe, McCarthy, okay? No one's going overboard. We got to go.
1: All right.
0: We sent our very own Prince to infiltrate the rally.
2: No King's Day!
3: No freaking kings!
4: No kings in the USA!
3: No Yay! King's Day! Woo!
5: Yeah! No King's Day!
6: What are we gonna do to the king?
5: We're gonna shut him down.
6: How are we gonna shut him down?
5: Impeachment.
6: If there's impeachment, that means there's a Congress and Donald Trump can't be a king.
5: Right.
6: Right. Why is Donald Trump a king?
5: Because he's nuts.
7: He smells funny.
4: For real? Is that a question?
8: Because he has repeatedly overused his...
3: He's trying to abuse this world and try to make this place all about him.
8: Why are you asking me this? You know the answer.
6: What's the answer?
8: You know it.
6: What is it?
8: You know the answer.
7: So many people showed up.
6: Imagine if they showed up like this for Kamala.
7: People showed up for Kamala.
9: Did that go the way you thought it was going to go? Nope.
6: What is one action that Donald Trump took that is impossible to do under the Constitution, but he did it anyway?
8: I can't name specific laws. I'm sorry.
3: I lost a lot of thought on that.
7: You're a reporter, so why don't you do your homework? Don't ask me.
5: Went to war.
6: Legally, he could do that.
5: He can?
3: Oh!
8: Putting ice in our cities!
6: Legally, he could put ice in cities.
8: I don't really give legally.
10: Rename the Kennedy Center.
6: Which amendment under the Constitution is he prohibited to renaming the Kennedy Center?
11: I refer you to the New York Times 2 days ago. They had a list of 30 items.
6: And you read it?
11: I read it, absolutely.
6: So what is one thing from that list?
11: One thing from that list is I'm blanking.
12: I did not fully read it. I've read excerpts.
4: He's trying to run again.
6: If he's trying to run again, why'd he leave office the first time?
4: Because he got voted out.
6: So why won't he leave office now when he's term limited?
4: Because he's a fascist, that's why. Did you not hear what I said?
6: But he left the first?
4: Fascist.
13: Are you affirming that you think President Trump is a fascist?
14: I've spoken about...
15: That's okay, you can just say yes.
6: What's going to happen in the midterms?
7: This is what's going to happen in the midterms.
6: But I thought Donald Trump was a king, so there wouldn't be any elections.
7: Don't be so cavalier about that. You're taking this as a joke. It's not. This is you. I don't think you know how serious it is.
16: Surely you can't be serious.
17: I am serious. And don't call me Shirley.
6: If he was acting like a king, he'd probably try to jail his political opponents.
10: Of course he has.
6: Oh my God, wait. I think Joe Biden might be a king. Who do you want to win the U.S.-Iran war?
3: Honestly, I can't say who.
6: You don't want the United States to win?
3: Not with Trump.
8: The U.S. is bombing Iran for no reason.
18: I am rooting for the United States to just stop.
6: So you're not rooting for the United States?
18: Correct.
6: Are you happy the Ayatollah's dead?
18: No.
8: I'm not happy that anyone's dead.
6: Trump took out the Ayatollah. He took out Maduro. He seems to be the King Slayer. You gotta give him credit.
7: How can you ask that question?
5: I don't know. I heard he loves strong men.
6: Do you love strong men?
5: Well, maybe George Clooney.
6: Yeah, I'd be shaken if I saw him.
19: Bomber George, shaking.
6: We are the families.
20: Climate families.
6: Climate families. Do you know who I am?
5: Are you a king?
6: Here's Johnny.
5: All right.
0: Trump drops the UFO.
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3: They're here. Trump just released the UFO files.
4: A White House official left this hard drive on my desk overnight. You can see on it, it says AARO files, copy 2 of 3.
3: The Pentagon dropped over 100 files that go back decades. You always hear stories of flying saucers in our skies. Now we have the tapes. Look at this. CENTCOM's infrared captured this star-shaped object back in 2013 flying around the Middle East, banging 90-degree turns. Does not look man-made. Now check this out. Northern Command captured this UFO in 2024. The report says it's an inverted teardrop with a vertical pole hanging off of it. A UFO was even spotted over the Pacific Ocean back in 2024, flying by some windmills. Don't tell Trump. And in New Mexico, an Air Force investigator said he recovered human-shaped bodies from a flying saucer back in 1950, but they were only 3 feet tall. Like around the size of Gutfeld. And more eyewitnesses said they saw 4-foot-tall creatures exit a flying saucer wearing shiny metal spacesuits and helmets. South of the border, a Mexican journalist said he found 2 alien bodies. He brought them to Congress. They were tiny, with 3 fingers on each hand. Experts say it was probably just a stunt, but the files show the U.S. government was taking it very seriously. Astronauts saw some freaky stuff, too. Here's a recording from one of the first space launches, Gemini 7.
5: And we have hundreds of little particles going back and left out about 3 to 4 miles.
6: Understand you have many small particles going by on the left. At what distance?
3: What else did they see up there? Buzz Aldrin, on his way to the moon, said he saw a bright object floating out the window that looked like an open suitcase. And it wasn't just Buzz. Astronauts on the Apollo 12 mission said right before the liftoff, they saw bright flashes coming from the moon and saw these orbs when they were on the lunar surface. Apollo 17 astronauts also saw flashes. They said it looked like the 4th of July. When they landed, more floating orbs. Now NASA's officially looking back at the tapes to see if they missed any alien life. This is just the beginning. According to a congressman, the holy crap part still isn't there. We're still waiting on

0: seeing the little green men. Now, if you have anything, text me. The Department of War says more is coming. Pete's been busy. And the CIA is kind of stonewalling the release.
1: It has come to my attention, actually, recently as of today. There are some actors within certain intelligence agencies, to include DIA and CIA specifically, that are actually blocking some of the president's presidentially appointed team and getting access and getting control on some of these historical records.
0: If 47 had his way, he would have released the files during his first term.
1: Certainly, president was briefed late in his first term before COVID by a particular agency and was, briefed on many of these issues, to include the crash retrieval issue.
0: According to that vet, Trump still isn't a believer, but NASA's top dog says E.T. could be real.
2: You've said before that the odds that aliens exist is pretty high. NASA is actively looking for them. That's part of what NASA does.
3: Of course.
2: What exactly are you looking for?
3: So I would say a lot of what we're doing is just looking for, what are the building blocks to life and biosignatures that are out there. Better than 90% chance you bring the samples home from Mars, you will prove that there was once microbial life on Mars.
0: Congress is also talking. One member said that when President Carter got briefed on UFOs, he was brought to tears. And another member says he was told that humans were being captured to breed with aliens. Sounds crazy, but there's a lot we don't know. Congressman Burchett says he's seen tapes that would blow your mind.
4: They were showing me things that were flying at speeds that were just, that nothing compares. And the angles that they were taking would literally, and I've said this before, and it grosses people out, but it would turn you or me into a ketchup package. I mean, you go this way, and then boom, you're going this way. And we have no capability of any of it. And now I've been briefed so many times on different groups.
0: Something strange is going on. 13 top scientists are dead or missing, and Congress is asking questions.
4: It's uncanny that you got a president, we had these hearings in Washington. You have a president that says he's going to release stuff, and all in that same time frame, before and after that, you're having some of these high-ranking officials disappear. And to me, that's nobody disappears in this country unless they want to disappear.
5: One of the things that I thought of is one of the subjects that these people were, they're all working on different things, but they're working on alternative energy sources.
4: Yeah, I'm sorry, I didn't mean to cut you off.
5: No, it's okay.
4: But that's what ties them together.
0: A whistleblower says one of the missing scientists was in charge of a classified program related to UFOs. Now, we don't know what's going on, but the government's lied to us for decades about pretty much everything. JFK, lab leak, Epstein, Hunter's laptop, the Russia hoax. And when we ask questions, they call us conspiracy theorists. But just like COVID, we might be right. Dr. Michio Kaku is a theoretical physicist. Doctor, on a scale of 1 to 10, how excited are you about this UFO release?
6: I would put it at a 10 because we're at a turning point. For decades, we had to rely upon eyewitness accounts of housewives, truck drivers. People would snicker and laugh at them. Now we're talking about huge files that are top secret that for the first time in modern history are being given to the American public. So I'd like to congratulate President Trump for having the nerve to go against recommendations by the FBI and the CIA to release these files so that independent researchers, scientists can go over them and we can make up our own minds rather than having the CIA make up our minds.
0: And the CIA apparently is still fighting the full release. When you hear or see about a UFO that goes like that, up, down, left, right, at 90 degree angles so fast you can't even believe it, what does that tell you?
6: It tells me that the laws of centrifugal force should crush the bones of the people inside the flying saucer. So either there is basically an automated flying saucer, so there are no bones to crack as the thing goes zigzagging left and right, or it represents a very high level of intelligence to create something like that. So in other words, we humans cannot get into a spaceship that goes zigzagging like that. Only aliens can, but even their bones would break. So it must be a very high level of automated computer technology.
0: And you're hearing these eyewitness reports from military officials, intelligence officials. 3.5 feet, 4.5 feet, small in stature. They can walk. Why does this seem to be the common description of alien life?
6: Well, we don't know until we have actual samples of this. That is, close encounters of the second kind. Not just visual hearsay, but real, authentic, a pound of flesh, the bodies, the wreckage of the flying saucers. That's close encounters of the second kind. That's what we need. And hopefully in these documents, we're going to find some evidence of that. Recovered aircraft of alien technology, the bodies, what have you. Hopefully in this mountain of declassified documents will be more than just, I saw something last night, dear. Maybe it's, hey, we have the body. We can do autopsies. We can look at the reverse engineer, the engine. That would be the turning point. And I hope that these files make that possible for the first time in history.
0: So you want the government to give you something, a sample, maybe a pound of flesh, so you can test it?
6: Well, that would be
0: ideal.
6: You
0: don't trust the government to test this stuff. You want independent scientists to get their hands on some things.
6: I would like to set up a scientific committee that has the know-how to do a dissection like that, to look at the DNA, if they have any DNA, and to find out exactly what their architecture is, whether it's parallel to our evolutionary development or there's another parallel development that we not even know about.
0: You probably liked dissecting the frog in science in third grade, didn't you, doctor? You did. You don't have to say it. It's okay. You sick man. Just kidding. Love you. Mike Tyson's next.
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9: This is a Fox News alert. I'm Ashley Strohmeyer live in New York. U.S. forces conducting self-defense strikes in southern Iran to protect troops from threats posed by Iranian forces, but that is also according to CENTCOM. The U.S. military

0: Military struck a surface-to-air missile site in Bandar Abbas that was targeting U.S. warplanes and then boats attempting to lay mines. Sources say the U.S. strikes are over for now and that they were defensive in nature and not an effort to break the ceasefire. It's not clear how this might affect peace talks, but earlier today, President Trump said negotiations with Iran are proceeding nicely. The president also revealing that he wants any agreement to include a requirement for additional countries to join the Abraham Accords. The U.S. brokered agreement from Trump's first term is meant to normalize relations with Israel and Arab and Muslim nations. I'm Ashley Strohmeyer. Back to Jesse Waters, primetime.
1: Mike Tyson became the youngest heavyweight champion ever at age 20. He devastated his opponents with speed, tenacity, and vicious knockout power. But today, Tyson's taken on a new fight to make America healthy again. This ad's going to run during the Super Bowl. Watch.
2: My sister's name was Denise. She died of obesity at 25. She had a heart attack. I was so fat and nasty. I would eat anything. I was like 345 pounds, a quart of ice cream every hour. I had so much self-hate when I was like that. I just wanted to kill myself. We're the most powerful country in the world, and we have the most obese, fudgy people. Something has to be done about processed food in this country.
1: All right, champ, when you were at your worst, like your most unhealthiest,
3: yes.
1: What were you eating? Like, take us through a day of Mike Tyson's meals.
2: I would get up in the morning, I would eat a lot of nothing. Captain Crunch cereal. probably two giant bowls of that for breakfast. Then later on that day, I may get some ice cream. The afternoon, I would just eat a bunch of junk food when I'm at my worst. Just junk food, drinking. It's disastrous. It wasn't good back then for me. I know a lot of my friends, my wife didn't think I would make it to be 60.
1: So how did you turn it around?
2: Well, listen, I just started working. I first started walking 10 minutes a day. I worked 10 minutes up to like an hour. And then I stopped eating everything. The only thing I ate was tomato sauce and tuna soup. Tomato soup. It was tomato soup and rice. Tomato soup and rice, yes, and water.
1: And so you got your mind right. You got your body in great shape. Why is that so important? A lot of people don't understand the connection.
2: Hey, listen, we only got one body, right? And we have one chance to really indulge in it. So we have to. I wanted to be in best shape as possible. I want to die in shape. I want to go to my funeral and people say, wow, he looked good. He looked ripped. You know, I don't know if you ever did this in the 80s. You don't remember going to a show or a concert and you say, oh, man, I say something like, the Nita Baker concert's going to be going. I'm going to be ripped at that concert. I got to get my suit on. I'm going to work out. I'm going to get strong. I was always conscious about my appearance. My manager, my trainer, Customato, my mentor, he always made me conscious of my appearance.
1: You have a great relationship with President Trump. You guys have known each other since the 80s. You've been at Bedminster. You're just at Mar-a-Lago. How is the president doing?
2: He looks beautiful, happy, functional. He's enjoying the people. I can't even explain his mood. He's just, we've never seen any president like this before. And not in your lifetime, nor in mine.
1: That's for sure. That's definitely for sure. When you guys used to hang out back in the day, any funny stories you want to tell us?
2: Nah, he was just a businessman and he ran his business right. And that was just a great idea when he decided to have me fight in Atlantic City, because I never thought that Atlantic City would ever be. I just didn't like Atlantic City back then. I just wasn't an Atlantic City person, and he made me an Atlantic City person. I even moved there one time. I lived there for a few years.
1: And you made a lot of money in Atlantic City, and he did too.
2: Yeah, I'm very grateful for that. I'm really grateful for that. But listen, my whole experience with President Trump is that he's just a genuine, real person. If he got your back, he's with you 100%.
1: Yeah, he's a loyal guy.
2: That's my experience with him, yeah. That's why I'm for him 100%, because he's never been nothing but for me.
1: He's one of the most loyal guys you'll ever meet. Are you done in the ring, champ? Is there anyone else you want to fight?
2: Yeah, I want to fight Floyd Mayweather.
1: I would love that.
2: Well, we're going to make it happen.

0: been on April 25th, yeah. Around that time somewhere, yeah, we're going to make it happen.
1: Tyson Mayweather.
0: But first, we got to get the country in shape.
1: That's right. You look in good shape, Mr. Tyson. What's your Super
0: you.
1: Bowl schedule going to be?
0: 225, 225.
1: Oh, 225, 195.
0: Hey, listen.
1: So, nothing to...
0: Hey, you're looking good, brother. You're looking good.
1: Thank you very much. You got it figured out, Mike. You look great, healthy. It seems like you're in a great place. If we could get America in the same place Mike Tyson is, this country just would be
0: rocking. We will. Trust me. We will get them that way. We're going to get them that way. Trust me. They're going to come back.
1: All right.
0: Pride is going to come back in this country. And people are going to take pride in how they look and how they represent themselves as human beings.
1: Well, I love it. This country needs it. They need more of that. Mike Tyson, thank you so much for joining Jesse Waters Primetime. We really appreciate it.
0: Really a pleasure, Jesse. Thank you, brother.
1: Democrats have a love problem. Next.
2: Fox News, I'm Ted Lindner. The Pentagon targeting southern Iran today. Fox's Mike Emanuel.
3: U.S. forces conducted self-defense strikes in southern Iran to protect troops from threats posed by Iranian forces. That's according to U.S. Central Command. Targets included missile launch sites and Iranian boats attempting to lay mines. The U.S. military also struck a surface-to-air missile site in Bandar Abbas that was targeting U.S. warplanes.
2: President Trump speaking on Memorial Day at Arlington National Cemetery, honoring fallen U.S. service members.
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30: Presidential politics is like dating. Before taking it to the next level, voters want to make

0: make sure they have the right guy. It's easy to fall for the total package. I mean, good hair, well-spoken, picks up the check. Then they get a little too comfortable, and you start wondering who they go home to.
1: I've given our boys dolls, even if they tear the head off. I've given them dolls to learn that care and caregiving is not just an activity that's reserved for women. If I'm reading a book and the protagonist is a male, I just change the he to a she.
0: A first lady will tell you everything you need to know about the candidate.
2: The top of the article would be, she was wearing, you know, not my education, not my, you know, not my professional career, but it started with appearance.
3: Would you be attracted to a guy who's not financially sound when you meet him?
2: I married one. We knew very early on that no one was going to see beyond the color of our skin at an early age.
0: Something never really felt right about Tampon either. Then we met the missus, and it all made sense.
4: When the Scarlet Team comes on the field, we will all stand up and cheer. To the other team, we'll never yield, and we won't forget we're here.
5: But I kind of liked it when she did this. Turn the page. You like that? Okay, so I need you to be with me and practice with me. What are we gonna do? We're gonna turn the page. Oh, pretty good. Do it again. We're gonna turn the page. And we're gonna turn the page.
0: Then there's Dougie Fresh. He shows up, smiles, shakes hands, says as little as possible, probably for the best. Dana Perino is the co-anchor of America's Newsroom and co-host on The Five, and she's got a big surprise for us in a second. But before we get to that, Dana, can spouses of politicians help more or hurt more?
6: Well, I don't think that anyone goes to the ballot box thinking, I'm definitely going to vote against somebody because of their spouse. Maybe, like, it's fringe. Can they? I think you can help, but you can certainly be a distraction. The other thing is, it's clear who is the biggest influencer in that person's life.
0: Yes.
6: Right? So that will be the person that they have the most intimate relationship with, and that's who they are relying on. So that might give you a clue as to what they're doing. Now, sometimes the spouse can maybe hurt you a little bit. And I think that Governor Newsom right now looks at this and goes, oh gosh, they're going to play this soundbite over and over. But he loves his wife.
0: He does. And we're not saying he doesn't love the wife or they don't love each other, but when you give dolls to the sons, that's definitely getting on Fox.
6: Yeah, and
0: just put it that way.
6: And let's look and see what sort of taxpayer dollars were spent in California in order to promote the documentaries that she wanted out, which are along the same line.
0: We'll look into that. But tell us about your book. You have a fiction book out.
6: Yes.
0: I believe that's a novel.
6: That's what they call it.
0: That's what they call it.
6: I know that your favorite one is The Hobbit. This is a little different.
0: This is a love story, Dana, a political love story.
6: Yes.
0: What's the storyline here?
6: Okay, so what you see out there on the cover, that's Dot, and she has two friends, Mary and Harper. They're in their quarter life crisis. They live here in Manhattan. They're always going to live in Manhattan. They have a plan, except for that when you get to be 25 or 26, take it from me, everything starts to like not work out the way you planned it, and you start wondering, did I go into the right profession? Why am I not meeting the right guy? And you have a lot of questions. And Dot in particular thinks, do I want to work in high-tech PR, or should I have gone into politics? She gets a chance to go to Wisconsin to work to turn that state blue. She convinces her two friends to go with her, and they leave Manhattan, and they get into the middle of the country, and they meet guys they never would have met before, and romance happens.
0: Is this a little bit of an advice book? Because that sounds like a good game plan. Follow your heart, maybe take a chance, go to a different part of the country.
6: So your audience hopefully will know that I wrote a book called Everything Will Be Okay.
0: Yes.
6: Life Lessons for Young Women from a Former Young Woman. So this is like when you take the vegetables and you put them into Jesse Jr.'s macaroni and cheese.
0: Try
6: you're
0: that.
6: Hiding it. So the lessons of that book are in here about what to do when you are worried about your plan, how to make good decisions. Maybe it's okay to try to change a career, but the biggest and the most important one is that choosing to be loved is not a career limiting decision. So I tell that through a story with twists and turns.
0: And isn't that a lot of when you mentor people, the young women come into your office and they say, Dana, what do I do about this? What do I do about that? And what do you tell them? What do they want?
6: Well, so usually they're asking about how can I get promoted, all right? Or what if I am working in this Well,

0: think of Akilah, right? Akilah was stage manager here. Now you did a beautiful tribute for her mm-hmm. when she left, and now she's working in a different part of this company. And she had come to me. I'm like, we can make this happen. You can do it. But at the end of most of my mentoring sessions, almost all of the young people will say, how can I meet somebody
1: aww.
0: Like I met Peter? And now their parents and their grandparents are saying, you have to be willing to open up your heart, open up your mind. And even if the person doesn't vote like you, you could still have a great relationship in marriage.
1: And drinking helps.
0: I'm not against it. I mean, I would not do what Johnny was seeing down at that park today. I am not for that.
1: You have never smoked weed.
0: No. And I didn't even pretend. I mean, I didn't have to say I didn't inhale. Like, I haven't done it.
1: But you walk through Manhattan and you can't help it.
0: I mean, I probably could not pass a drug test after I walked through Manhattan.
1: Yeah, there's a lot of issues here, Mondani and everything like that. But you do have women in Manhattan that are single. And they're ready to mingle. Are you saying to leave the city?
0: Well,
1: because there's other guys out there.
0: I love New York, even for all of its problems. I love it here. I don't think you have to leave New York. I actually think there are conservative guys here. Maybe a little bit hard to find, but you can find them. My hope was to tell a story that you could read quickly. The subtitle I love: Where Red Meets Blue and Love Is Never Black and White.
1: Aw.
0: Yes.
1: How poetic. Dana, congratulations.
0: Thank you.
1: Everybody check out the book, Purple State.
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1: It's that time of the year again. 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Are they behaving? 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
6: Ohio State.
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6: Drinking. Blackout with my rack out.
7: If my mom is watching, I'm sorry, Mom, but I've been getting pretty drunk almost every day.
8: Hook up with some girls. Get with as many girls as we can. And not come back with an STD.
9: Wake up with one person each night. That's it.
2: So how many guys?

0: have you made out with this week?
1: I've been here for about 10 days. So 10.
0: What were their names?
1: I don't remember.
0: Name one.
2: Name me one. Name me one.
0: What is the craziest thing you've seen at spring break?
1: Not that crazy. I've seen people do like cocaine off of boobs. I saw a girl like black out on the street. That was pretty exciting.
3: Sunday mimosa drag races.
4: You see that guy take his pants off in the middle of the club?
1: There's a lot of famous people down here.
0: Have you seen Johnny Belisario?
1: What?
0: Never mind.
1: Okay.
0: What is the wildest thing you've done down here?
1: Got with somebody the first night that I came down here.
4: Pole dancing.
5: 2 days ago.
6: Stripping naked, getting in the water.
4: You gotta say. What'd you do? You went something crazy.
5: On a strip.
6: Honestly. Alright, on the strip.
4: No, we had this.
7: Okay, that wasn't public, but yeah, okay. That's.
0: What issue facing America is the most important to you?
1: What bikini I'm gonna wear next? Obesity is terrible.
6: ICE. Not personally, I'm legal.
8: Getting a tan on the beach. That's the most important thing in my life right now.
1: I'm thinking about Starbucks, to be honest. I'm thinking about Starbucks, what I'm gonna get for today.
9: The elevators don't work. You got 43 floors, the elevators don't work.
10: I could take this little glass of water, drop it in the magnets, that's the end of the elevator.
0: What have you heard that Donald Trump has been doing recently?
8: Gulf of America. That's the last thing I kept up with.
1: We're going to war with Iraq. That's been crazy.
6: What do you do in Colombia? You got Maduro out?
11: I don't f*** with Trump, but that shit does.
1: He's like trying to sue those people for making jokes about him.
10: 600 times!
0: You must be happy.
1: I'm very happy.
0: The Ayatollah's dead.
1: I'm so, what? Who? What? What is that?
5: Who the f*** is Ayatollah?
1: I have never heard that word in my life.
6: Lewis, what's Ayatollah?
12: I haven't heard. I found out about Chuck Norris yesterday. That was more devastating to me.
0: He was the supreme leader of Iran.
8: He's dead?
12: Oh, damn it.
0: We killed him.
8: You did? You killed him?
10: Johnny. Whoa.
0: If you were in charge, how would you take on Iran?
1: Yeah, all my girls and we would all start putting belts on them.
9: We get a bunch of girls in bikinis, we make them run across the battlefield. All the guys are distracted, we all run in.
1: Look at him in his eyes, I guess. Flirt with him.
9: I'd blow him up.
5: I don't know enough about it, but I would probably wipe it out.
1: Drop a bomb, baby. Bomb the out of him.
13: I would bomb the out of him.
0: What have you heard about Venezuela?
1: Venezuela? Nothing.
8: I'm not sure.
1: I barely know what'll be going on in like Tennessee where I'm from.
5: That they beat us in the World Baseball Classic.
0: Have you heard anything else?
5: No.
1: Nothing. I have heard nothing about Venezuela.
14: You know, honestly, I don't know and I don't care.
0: Where is Venezuela?
1: I don't know. I'm drunk. I don't know. Venezuela? Isn't that in Spain?
0: No.
15: Go easy on the tequila.
0: What do you want to tell Jesse Waters? You're on his show.
4: That's the guy who was eating the steak, remember? It was like in front of the vegan guy.
5: Oh,
4: Jesse Waters.
0: Do you know who I am?
1: I do not.
0: Here's Johnny.
1: Hi, Johnny.
16: That's all for us tonight. DVR the show. Sean Hannity's next. And always remember, I'm Waters, and this is my world.
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18: Players who own a PlayStation 4 won't be able to enjoy the next Call of Duty game. Developer Activision confirming in a post on X, the next installment in the popular shooter franchise will not be developed for the previous generation console. This will be the first game in the franchise not supported by the PS4 since 2013's Call of Duty Ghosts. It comes as several developers, including Sony, have also begun winding down their support for the console. Roblox revealing a new program for creators. The online game creation platform describing the upcoming Roblox Reality as a hybrid architecture system designed to help develop photorealistic visuals. Roblox says the upscaler integrates their existing cloud system and game engine with AI-supported video world models, allowing for more enhanced graphics and detailed textures. An early version of Roblox Reality is set to be released later this year or in early 2027. Brian Holkren, Fox News.
19: Saving you money, I'm Hillary Barsky. Many Americans are facing mounting financial pressures, but by making small changes to everyday habits can make a major impact on long-term wealth. Last year, nearly three-quarters of Americans failed to meet their savings and spending goals, according to a Vanguard Consumer Survey. Many people, especially those in their 30s and 40s, are falling into costly traps, including failing to boost emergency savings, delaying investing, and taking on too much debt. Financial experts say it's important to prioritize retirement retirement savings. 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

0: 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And it's critical to save for an emergency fund and start to plan for your child's education early. 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
2: Fresh strikes. I'm Ted Lindner, Fox News. The Pentagon targeting southern Iran today with so-called defensive strikes. Fox's Mike Emanuel with the details.
3: U.S. forces conducted self-defense strikes in southern Iran to protect troops from threats posed by Iranian forces. That's according to U.S. Central Command. Targets included missile launch sites and Iranian boats attempting to lay mines. The U.S. military also struck a surface-to-air missile site in Bandar Abbas that was targeting U.S. warplanes. It comes as the U.S. signals it is making progress on a peace deal with Iran. That agreement would reportedly include an immediate opening of the Strait of Hormuz.
2: Fox News has learned the latest strikes were not an effort to break the fragile ceasefire with Tehran. President Trump speaking today on Memorial Day at Arlington National Cemetery, honoring fallen U.S. service members.
4: In 250 years, America's heroes have saved more lives, freed more captives, accomplished more good, and spread more hope than any other people at any time in the history of the world.
2: The president particularly praising the 13 Americans killed during Operation Epic Fury. Houston Astros right-hander Tatsuya Imai and two relievers combined on a no-hitter in a 9-0 victory at Globe Life Field in Arlington over the Texas Rangers on Monday night. It was the first Major League Baseball no-hitter since Shota Imanaga and two Chicago Cubs relievers combined on a 12-0 win over Pittsburgh back on September 4th, 2024. And the NBA Finals will feature the New York Knicks this year as they have completed a 4-game sweep against the Cleveland Cavaliers, winning Game 4 tonight in Cleveland, 130-93. It's the first trip to the NBA Finals for the New York Knicks since 1999. I'm Ted Lindner, and this is Fox News.
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0: in Cleveland, 130-93. It's the first trip to the NBA Finals for the New York Knicks since 1999. I'm Ted Lindner, and this is Fox News.
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0: Well, the Justice Department claims this past Saturday shooting at a White House checkpoint further justification for President Trump's proposed ballroom. Fox's Mike Emanuel is in Washington with more.
3: In a court filing, the DOJ points to the need for, quote, a singular vital national security facility will provide a safe haven from attackers. After a gunman was killed shooting at a Secret Service checkpoint near the White House. Although some Republicans oppose authorizing $1 billion in Secret Service money for the White House ballroom. House Speaker Mike Johnson is joining the president in expressing gratitude for the Secret Service taking swift action. The gunman has been identified as 21-year-old Nasir Best, who was well known to law enforcement. Secret Service agents took him out after authorities say he pulled out a revolver and opened fire near the White House.
0: At least one bystander was hit and wounded. Agents had 2 previous run-ins with the suspect. Businesses along the East Coast say the summer's off to a rough start after rainy weather put a damper on Memorial Day crowds. Fox 29 Philadelphia's Ellen Kulajay reports from Atlantic City in southern New Jersey.
4: We talked to a lot of business owners here on the Atlantic City Boardwalk, and they say some years they can make a lot of money, like so much so that they depend on this for the rest of the season, but not this year. I mean, it has been rainy, dreary, chilly, just miserable. Now, the small crowds have not been great for business at any of the shore points. And even though a lot of people were finally getting out of the house after a lot of rain, it still wasn't enough to make up the money that a lot of businesses say they've lost this weekend. Business owners say they're hoping that next weekend will be a lot better. They have an air show coming to Atlantic City, and the forecast looks a lot warmer, a lot sunnier.
0: Temperatures in the Northeast forecast to climb into the 80s this week, but expected to drop back down as the weekend begins. I'm Ted Lindner. And this is Fox News.
5: It was meant to be a night of laughs, a night of celebration. Journalists, politicians, celebrities, and the president gathered all in one place.
6: The 45th and 47th president of the United States, Donald J. Trump.
5: Then gunshots ring out.
7: A rush of people towards the front door.
8: People hiding under tables, Secret Service agents running on top of chairs, the smell of gunpowder in the air.
9: It was chaos, and then suddenly agents were on us.
10: I was lying on the floor, not knowing if there was a gunman in the room.
5: America has just witnessed yet another act of political violence. An armed young man identified as Cole Thomas Allen attempted to breach a secured perimeter before being stopped by law enforcement.
11: He exchanged gunfire with law enforcement, who then tackled and arrested him.
12: Make no mistake, this was an attempted assassination of the President of the United States.
5: Once again, we're left with the question, why does this keep happening?
13: He had a manifesto saying he wanted to target Trump administration officials.
14: The alleged gunman called himself a friendly federal assassin.
5: It is a pattern that is becoming harder to ignore. A young man, a shocking incident. A frantic investigation, a country searching for answers.
15: The 31-year-old is from Torrance, California.
16: Educated as an engineer, worked as a teacher, allegedly crossed the country by train, armed with a shotgun, handgun, and knives, targeting members of the Trump administration.
5: How does someone go from a life seemingly full of promise to this? Were there warning signs?
15: Sister told investigators.

0: He frequently made radical statements.
1: He had a lot of anti-Trump and anti-Christian rhetoric on his social media accounts.
2: America is living through an era of rising political violence. And to understand this moment, we have to look beyond a single headline. How have other young men like Cole Thomas Allen become radicalized?
3: Hello, Butler, and hello to Pennsylvania. I'm thrilled to be
4: here. Go on the roof.
3: Take a look at what happened.
5: A shocking murder in busy Midtown Manhattan.
6: United Healthcare CEO has been fatally shot.
7: Gunmen opened fire on children praying at a mass in a Minneapolis Catholic school.
8: Bring the best libs that Utah has to offer. We're going to be here for a couple hours.
9: Counting or not counting gang violence.
10: Charlie Kirk is dead.
11: Authorities are now identifying Thomas Matthew Crooks as the shooter in the rally attack.
12: The suspected gunman is now in custody.
13: 26-year-old Luigi Mangione.
14: But authorities have identified this shooter.
15: Robin Westman, 23 years old.
16: The suspect has now been identified as Tyler Robinson.
17: I'm Sean Hannity. Thank you for joining us. And what you just saw, those images, they didn't come from war zones. They came from right here, from the United States of America. Crooks, Mangione, Westman, Robinson. Now, were they born monsters? I don't think so. They were young men with futures, kids who once walked around in campuses just like this. They made plans, they had dreams. And somewhere between the campus gate and their adult lives, something broke. Today in America, we are seeing the fastest rise in youth radicalization ever recorded. Federal data show domestic terrorism-related investigations are up a whopping 350% in just the last decade. Nearly every state has suffered extremist violence since 2010. And where is this radicalization happening? It's happening in dorm rooms, bedrooms, on phones, on laptops, inside algorithm-driven ecosystems designed to manipulate, divide, and inflame. This is the story of a country under pressure, a new war for hearts and minds, and it's being fought online. And a small but dangerous number of young Americans are being pulled towards extremism and violence by social media, cultural division, and institutional failure. We ignore it at our peril.
3: If you want to really see something that's sad, take a look at what happened.
1: Multiple shots fired. They say the shooter is dead and a rally attendee was killed.
18: Very close call for former President Donald Trump.
11: Authorities are now identifying 20-year-old Thomas Matthew Crooks as a shooter in the rally attack.
19: Crooks did act alone.
15: We do not currently have a motive.
20: For these individuals who carry out violent acts, it may sound odd, but you actually have to have empathy towards these people to understand their motive and pathway to violence.
21: Hello, my name is Thomas Crooks, and it has always been my passion to create and build things of my own.
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20: 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His family emphasized generosity, good values.
21: I don't think there's any better way to spend time with family than cooking meals together.
20: He was known to kind of be a big gamer and smart. He ended up going off to college and he earned a 2-year degree. He worked as a dietary aide at a nursing facility and seemed harmless to the general society.
21: Me and my mom have cooked dinners together since I was a little kid.
15: Radicalization really doesn't start with ideology, it starts with psychological pain. We finally, in my profession, acknowledge that adverse childhood experiences affect mental health and put people at risk of a number of problems, radicalization being one of them.
22: He was always alone. I mean, he was bullied every day. Something's a little off. That's how I could describe it.
20: Thomas Crooks was known to be not really social. He wasn't known to have very many friends. In fact, he was kind of a loner. Thomas Crooks had no known official psychiatric diagnosis or mental health issue, but he was doing a lot of online searches about major depressive disorder. So clearly he was suffering. He was in his room alone all the time. He was very isolated.
15: Radicalization is both a mental health issue and a social issue. Young men need their peers, they need outlets, they need to be engaged. And left in a room alone, only bad things can happen.
0: Kids, the loneliest that they've ever been, the saddest they've ever been, they're very isolated. Let's go back a generation or two ago. Most of your social influences were coming from live interactions with people, people in your community, mentors, church, schools. And as we're retracting and retracting and retracting from these in-person activities, we're turning to these social platforms. Kids are just saturated 24/7 with this whole digital ecosystem that's evolved around them. The kids are on these social media platforms so much that their social skills in person are actually deteriorating.
15: During adolescence, young people are searching for a stable sense of self. Who am I and who am I in the world? And so what they do online is deeply meaningful to them. Their online self is almost more important than their flesh self.
20: Doesn't seem normal to the average person who goes out and socializes and has their friends and family. But with Thomas Crooks, online is where he developed his self-concept and identity.
4: My source dug up information about Thomas Crooks from 17 different online platforms like PayPal, Discord, a strange site called DeviantArt, the major online hub in America for cartoon animal fetishes. Up until he was 15, 16, Thomas Crooks was very pro-Trump and rabidly anti-Democrat. He got increasingly more violent in his rhetoric, saying that he wanted to murder all Democrats. And then something happened to him in around January of 2020. He suddenly flipped and he became very anti-Trump. Anti-authority. He was talking about assassinating political leaders, very militant. And then in about August of 2020, he just went dark. He disappeared.
3: Take a look at what happened.
4: 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Was he instructed by somebody?
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7: Parents think extremist recruitment happens in the shadows. Today, it actually happens in plain sight, on the same apps and platforms that your kids are using every single day. Stay online long enough, and it can come to you. Devin Arthurs, he's proof. He's 25, in a Florida prison for double murder and armed kidnapping. He wasn't recruited in some foreign camp. It all started online, and it didn't stay online for long.
8: Devin Arthurs was a neo-Nazi.
9: I was brainwashed by militant movements growing up.
8: And he says his roommates made fun of him, so he killed them both.
10: He said he was sorry for what he did. He also says he rejects hate now, and he wants to teach others to do the same.
11: This is a prepaid debit call from a detainee from the Gregsville Correctional Facility.
12: I was an all-American kid. I was Cub Scout, Boy Scout, and part of just your average normal American family. But it evaporated and fell apart. My parents divorced, and their home got foreclosed on. That really was tough on me. I remember I had a vacuum of influence. I became more and more isolated, and I became more and more disenfranchised.
13: Isolation leaves us with our thoughts and our pain. And young males in particular cannot isolate for long without getting severely depressed. So they start looking for groups to attach themselves to.
14: I've been investigating violent extremists for over 20 years. When I started, how they became violent extremists was usually from physical meetings of people, face to face. They taught you about their beliefs and you got indoctrinated and kind of followed along. Today it's everywhere.
15: It's not in the shadows anymore. It's in plain sight. It's on platforms that kids use every day. Sometimes right in front of their parents.
16: Gaming platforms have been known to be ripe places for vulnerable individuals to be radicalized.
13: Gaming is a fertile environment for an extremist to get in contact with an at-risk youth.
12: You know, you could just be playing Counter-Strike and somebody comes and approaches you. Recruiters will go and they'll find young men that are disenfranchised or pissed off, angry. They'll offer identity or belonging.
14: They're looking for people who feel lost, alone, who believe they don't fit into society, looking for their spot.
13: Young men, while they may seem aggressive and irritable, they really aren't looking for hate. They're looking for a tribe. They're looking for belonging. They're looking for purpose.
12: I know that that sounds ridiculous. Like, how can somebody find comfort in an extremist group? And the simple answer is that people feel very hopeless and they're looking for answers and they're looking for venues to try to find defensive community.
14: That's what we all want as people. We want to belong. You can use that against somebody to have them come into your fold. Hey, you can belong with us.
12: Hey, come into this chat room. You know, it's really fun. We have discussions, talk about games, talk about politics. You can talk about anything and everything. It's a venue for free speech.
14: The purpose of the chat rooms is anonymity. It's protection. You can go into these chat rooms. You can let out your most evil thoughts in a group of people, and there's no reprisal.
12: You know, it started with online forums like Iron March and Stormfront. These were very far right with a lot of nefarious people. trying to fill that vacuum with ideology, hatred.

0: For young males who feel disaffected and alone, having a group validate and also build your esteem is extremely addictive. They're trying to feel better. They're looking for a solution to their problems.
1: It takes a long, long time for it to get bad and evil.
2: I think that it's a very gradual thing, and you start co-opting their belief systems, you start repeating their rhetoric. They're not only exposing you to more of their content, they're slowly introducing and gradually getting you desensitized to violence.
1: The conversations get worse. They get more violent, actually giving you a path to violence.
2: And they're starting to go and create a whole new person out of you.
3: If this were only about neglect, trauma, or kids slipping through the cracks, this story would end right here. But it's not, because what comes next challenges one of our most comfortable assumptions. The next case doesn't fit the profile we just laid out. This isn't a kid who lacked opportunity. This isn't someone who slipped through the system unnoticed. This is someone who did everything right, at least on paper. Good schools, strong academic performance, a stable background, a future that most young people would envy. And yet, the outcome was the same, which forces a harder question. What happens when anger isn't born from chaos, but from ideological certainty? And that violence isn't just justified, that it's necessary.
4: The UnitedHealthcare CEO has been fatally shot.
5: Brian Thompson was leaving the Hilton Hotel for an investors conference. The gunman still on the run at this hour.
6: He ran through the alleyway as he escaped and then hopped on an electric bike.
7: Suspected gunman is now in custody.
8: 26-year-old Luigi Mangione. He was first found with the gun used in the shooting.
9: Luigi Nicholas Mangione. Luigi.
10: Mangione came from a very privileged background. His family was extremely successful.
11: It shows that even early on, the class of 2016 was challenging the world around it.
10: He went to an Ivy League school and earned 2 degrees. He was very, very smart. From the outside, he looked like he had it all. The good looks came from the good family, the money, the intellect, but then things started to go downhill for him.
0: There is a common psychological phenomenon in any radicalized individual's grievance. Grievance throughout history has been a source of violence.
12: Luigi Mangione left a really clear manifesto about his motivations for what he did.
13: Mangione had a handwritten note talking about the healthcare industry, saying it was a big scam. Reading this, parasites had it coming. I do apologize for any strife and trauma, but it had to be done.
12: He was posing as some sort of self-described hero battling the evil bureaucrats, and so he walks up to a father of two and shoots him in the back.
14: Mangione is accused of executing UnitedHealthcare CEO Brian Thompson as revenge for healthcare insurance industry often denying patients' claims.
0: Grievance is a way to give justification to an external focus of control. Everything is out there rather than the reality of the pain that the individual's in.
10: Mangione was known to have chronic back pain, and he actually had a major surgery. And his life never was the same after that surgery. He even talked about how it changed his dating life, like he couldn't function like a normal human being anymore. Really angered him that his quality of life had dropped because of it.
15: Public trust of institutions all across the board has been in decline. The education system, the media, politicians, even in the medical and economic systems themselves.
10: Through this back pain, after these surgeries, his ideological views very much changed. He became very anti-corporate. He saw how difficult it was dealing with the health insurance companies himself through his own issues with his back. A lot of his social media posts even centered around the healthcare system and getting ripped off. He thought that they were corrupt, that they weren't fair, that they didn't serve the people.
15: Failure of institutions has led a lot of the youth into this nihilistic view that nothing really matters. And it makes them very skeptical and full of cynicism. You don't trust the institutions that were created in order to keep order in society. That makes you more susceptible to thinking that anything that goes against that is maybe good.
0: Social evil is always done in the name of good.
16: In some dark corners, this killer is being hailed as a hero. Hear me on this. He is no hero.
10: There's been a pattern recently. We're seeing writings on shell casings, on magazines. So for Mangione, it was deny, defend, depose. This was a message.
1: The ideologue, they have a goal. There's a mission. There's something they truly, truly believe in their core that they're out there to save.
0: These are the true believers. They believe in the cause they are invested in. They believe it's leading humanity to a better place. And true believers want to share the word.
14: Corrections Officer Tomas Rivers testified that Mangione wanted to know if the media focused on the crime or his cause.
10: Mangione, making his point, was more important to him than his own life.
17: Clearly untouched, an insult to the intelligence of the American people.
0: The reason some of these perpetrators in court with cameras rolling can seem to be so smug is they really believe what they did was the right thing to do, and they had a community around them reinforcing that.
10: A lot of people literally celebrate him, and they honor him, and they praise him as a hero. That's exactly what he wanted.
12: He enjoys the adulation. There are crowds of well-wishers outside the court. You can see that he's really enjoying his moment in the limelight and his sort of vision of himself as some sort of swashbuckling hero. Brian Thompson, the father of two young boys, has just been ignored. That's one of the most disturbing things about the modern era, is that it seems it's okay to commit cold-blooded murder as long as it's...
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0: This is a Fox News alert. I'm Ashley Strohmeyer live in New York. U.S. forces target missile launch sites and boats in southern Iran. CENTCOM describes it as self-defense strikes. The strikes were conducted in an area of Bandar Abbas, where Iran's main naval base is located. Sources say the U.S. strikes are over and were defensive in nature and not an effort to break the ceasefire. But earlier today, President Trump said negotiations with Iran are, quote, proceeding nicely, but warns the war could restart if a deal isn't reached. And thousands of people are gathering tonight for the Freedom 250 Memorial Day event at Arlington National Cemetery. Billed as an evening of storytelling and service, it also features a performance by country singer Gretchen Wilson. It is just one of many events this year to mark America's 250th birthday. I'm Ashley Strohmeyer, back to Hannity.
1: Now, what we've been talking about so far is priming the environment of anger, the isolation, the ideas. But priming alone doesn't explain how someone crosses that line, because not everyone gets there the same way. Some are influenced slowly, some are pulled in by their friends, by their community, and others are pushed through threats, coercion, and control. Now, there are networks online that don't just spread these ideas, they apply that pressure. They trap people. And once you're inside, getting out is not that simple. Now that's where belief stops being theoretical and where violence starts becoming a requirement.
2: Nihilistic violent extremism is the dominant form of online radicalization and mass killings happening in America and around the world today. What drives it is not necessarily a coherent ideology. It has nothing to do with an individual belief system. Instead, it has everything to do with the embrace of causing the most societal harm as they possibly can. The core inspiration is Columbine.
3: The shooting at Columbine High School in Littleton, Colorado. The suspects may actually be students of the school. Students describe them as members of the Trenchcoat Mafia, which is a group of disenfranchised kids that have threatened revenge for kids making fun of them.
2: There's entire networks helping to guide this online, where their goal is to just simply get younger kids to become a mass killer just for the sake of doing it.
4: We do continue to learn new details after that gunman opened fire on children praying at a mass in a Minneapolis Catholic school.
5: People reported hearing a lengthy burst of gunfire.
6: The shooter was shooting through the stained glass directly at children.
7: The nihilistic violent extremism is on full display when we look at Westman. He is the epitome of what that looks like in a mass shooter.
8: Robin Westman indulged his vengeance fantasies in the most vile way possible by gunning down little children praying at mass.
7: Westman was raised in a very strong, devout Catholic family. His mother worked at the Annunciation Church and School, and he himself graduated from there as well. His parents did end up getting divorced, and he seemed to have a lot of struggles after that. He was known to be socially isolated. He had a lot of behavioral issues. He even struggled with his identity.
8: He was trans and he seemed not happy about his new trans identity as a woman.
9: One of the things that keeps falling out of the data is that transgender youth are in trouble. They're having significant issues with their identity and development. It becomes a grievance.
7: Westman was so confused. He was tired of being transgender.
8: He didn't seem to like himself very much, and he really seemed to have a death wish.
7: Westman experienced suicidal depression, self-hate. He loathed himself. Very troubled individual.
10: Police say they are aware of a manifesto that was out there on YouTube today.
11: The shooter left behind hundreds of pages of writings, writings that describe the shooter's plan, writings that describe the shooter's mental state.
7: Westman's writings revealed so much about who he was. He was anti-Semitic, anti-religious, anti-politics. He was full of hate.
11: The shooter expressed hate towards almost every group imaginable. The shooter appeared to hate all of us.
8: Hatred of anything good, hatred

0: of intact families, hatred of innocent little children.
1: He wanted to be the one to stand over these dead bodies of children.
0: Robin Westman was obsessively online and had this real hatred for the outside world.
2: Almost every school shooter, when they start in the investigation, they find out that the digital ecosystem that these kids have been exposed to are things that would cause most kids trauma.
3: Various nihilistic violent extremist groups build their own websites and bring people to them. There's a very old racist forum that's been around for many decades called Stormfront, and they model their activity off of that.
4: The violence they'll talk in those rooms could be anything from encourage you to shoot up a school, to blow up an abortion clinic, to attack the U.S. government, to the raping of a six-month-old baby. It is some of the most vile things you'll ever see or read. And in those things, because they're in the dark, that's where the discussion of violence really happens.
5: Accustomizing people to extreme violence obviously makes it more acceptable and less shocking. These kids become numb to it.
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4: We're starting to see how this works. An isolated young man searching for meaning or connection ends up in these online ecosystems, either recruited or drawn in on his own. Over time, those spaces begin shaping how he thinks, talks, and sees the world. And it's not one single path. This poison can begin through forums and gaming and social media and content that slowly pushes the boundary. But once they're inside, the effect is the same. These spaces reward grievance, they normalize hostility, and convince them nothing can be trusted and nothing really matters except their toxic rage.
5: This individual who, unfortunately, like so many other mass shooters that we have seen, had some deranged fascination with previous mass shootings.
6: Contemporary movements celebrate their martyrs by giving them titles such as Saint So-and-So, which is what we call the Saints culture. See this growing out of the Columbine attack, where the perpetrators became cult figures, and hundreds of incidents around the world have referenced those two shooters and view them as some form of legendary.

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1: We're starting to see how this works. An isolated young man searching for meaning or connection ends up in these online ecosystems, either recruited or drawn in on his own. Over time, those spaces begin shaping how he thinks, talks, and sees the world. And it's not one single path. This poison can begin through forums and gaming and social media and content that slowly pushes the boundary. But once they're inside, the effect is the same. These spaces reward grievance, they normalize hostility, and convince them nothing can be trusted and nothing really matters except their toxic rage.
2: This individual, who unfortunately, like so many other mass shooters that we have seen, had some deranged fascination with previous mass shootings.
3: Contemporary movements celebrate their martyrs by giving them titles such as Saint So-and-so, which is what we call the Saints culture. See this growing out of the Columbine attack, where the perpetrators became cult figures, and hundreds of incidents around the world have referenced those two shooters and view them as some form of legendary figure to aspire to. That was the central building block for the Saints culture. Westman fixated on carrying out an act of violence against children as a function of digital legacy, this idea that they can become a school shooter and in doing so become immortal.
4: Robin Westman spent hours and hours online rotting his soul and seemed to just want to go into history as someone who was important, as somebody.
5: He wanted to be known as one of these people who could be idolized as well.
1: Now, this last case is different for me because this time, the gunman didn't just target a symbol or an institution. He murdered a friend of mine. The evidence is clear about why. He didn't like what Charlie Kirk was saying. He didn't like the ideas. He didn't like the conversation. And instead of simply arguing back, instead of debating or protesting or walking away, he chose violence. And when investigators looked at what he wrote on those bullet casings, "Hey, fascist, Bella Chow, Bella Chow," what stood out wasn't just anger. It was how unserious it all was. Meme language, internet shorthand. The same kind of casual, ironic detachment that you see online every day, paired with an act that carries the most serious consequences imaginable. That disconnect is heartbreaking.
6: Bring the best libs that Utah has to offer. We're gonna be here for a couple hours.
7: Not sure you're in America over the last 10 years. Counting or not counting gang violence.
8: The suspect has now been identified as Tyler Robinson. It was Robinson's father who turned in his son.
3: There is a growing trend within violence perpetrators of what they're leaving behind and what's driving their activities. Memes as references to other things.
9: On September 10th, 2025, the roommate received a text message from Robinson, which said, "I had the opportunity to take out Charlie Kirk, and I'm going to take it. Roommate, how long have you been planning this?" Robinson, "A bit over a week, I believe. Remember how I was engraving bullets? The effing messages are mostly a big meme."
4: Tyler Robinson spent a lot of time online, and in fact, his online world seemed more real to him than the real world. First thing he does after he murders Charlie Kirk is get back online, get onto Discord, and involve himself in the chatter there about the murder. He was enjoying it. He was teasing the people online. He was very proud of himself.
3: Whether it's this celebration of mass attackers or school shooters or just joke memes, individuals are just throwing anything and everything they can at leaving their footprint permanent.
5: Tyler Robinson was raised in a very conservative home. His father actually had been in law enforcement for over 25 years. He was raised enjoying the outdoors, shooting, playing video games. Robinson was known to be reserved, shy, but also very intelligent.
10: Presidential scholarship from Utah State University. The value of this scholarship is approximately $32,000.

0: $1,000.
1: So Hiri was raised with a conservative Christian background, and then he kind of veered off into his own path.
2: He was living with another young man with whom he had a romantic relationship.
3: Robinson began to date his roommate, a biological male who was transitioning genders.
1: Tyler Robinson's father was known to be extremely conservative, and they used to have conversations about politics. It would just be constant arguing.
3: Robinson had become more political, becoming more pro-gay and trans rights oriented.
1: Was a big proponent of people that might be viewed as marginalized. He didn't want anyone to be a victim.
4: I was born as a man and now I'm a woman.
5: Okay, no, but you don't become a woman just because you dress like a woman.
1: Charlie Kirk didn't believe in those values. That was not what his moral compass was all about.
6: I actually want to see you be comfortable in how you were born. You don't have to wage war on your body, you can learn to love your body.
2: Tyler Robinson saw himself as a kind of knight in shining armor, going to the rescue of his lover because he saw Charlie Kirk as some sort of enemy of gender-fluid people.
1: Robinson said he'd had enough of Charlie Kirk's hate and that some hate can't be negotiated with.
7: In the Gen Z generation that's coming of age now, they depend on social media for their knowledge of what's going on in the world. And it's pretty fake and it's pretty surface level. And these social media platforms use algorithms and then they're continuously sending one worldview, one position on ideology. And so you've created this entire reinforcement mechanism. And I think that does the kids an injustice.
8: The problem with community echo chambers is it just reinforces and inflames and builds this sense of grievance and justification in that grievance.
7: Campus environments and cultural polarization have also become a big issue. Institutions 20, 30 years ago prided themselves on bringing diversity of thought so that kids could learn how to civilly and respectfully challenge each other's opinions. And now we've created an environment of cancel culture on both sides of the political spectrum.
9: We have more of the left-right, Democrat, Republican, my side versus your side, split in this country. Each year it grows worse. So think about these kids growing up in a household where your beliefs are very stringent, one-sided, and you hate the other. And that's what you hear growing up in your home. That's a bad base for us.
7: When people don't talk to each other and they start to view each other as them or other, the more easy it is to get further and further down that rabbit hole of everything that you believe is correct, and you're not going to let anybody challenge you because you don't trust the other side, period. If we want to have a properly functioning society, we have to be able to hear other points of view and have a debate.
9: Unfortunately, our media, our news has gone that direction. Our social media has those algorithms, and our politics have all hit. We've got the trifecta all working together against us. It's a recipe for disaster.
1: Charlie Kirk and Tyler Robinson were on opposite ends of the spectrum as far as who they were, what their belief system was, their level of confidence, and where they stood in society.
3: Robinson stated, "I had the opportunity to take out Charlie Kirk, and I'm going to take it."
1: He could not stand Charlie Kirk or anything that he stood for, and he was on a mission to get rid of him.
8: What we have seen in court from Tyler Robinson suggests a grandiosity, a feeling of moral superiority. What we are seeing, though, is the radicalization.
1: Through the mind of these killers, they see themselves as being the only one that can make things right.
10: She's built a career taking on the toughest cases. Now, criminal defense attorney Donna Rotuno steps out of the courtroom and into the headlines, breaking down the biggest crime stories shocking the nation, uncovering evidence, strategies, and the moments that decide guilt or innocence. Courts, cameras, consequences. This is Crime and Justice with Donna Rotuno. New episodes weekly. 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
2: What's striking in the aftermath of these attacks isn't confusion, it's certainty. Again and again, you see perpetrators who believe what they did was justified, necessary, it's even righteous. As investigators dig deeper, what's becoming very clear is that the motive isn't always a single ideology anymore. Sometimes it's a combination of symbols, narratives, and online references all woven together into what is a lethal patchwork. Once belief hardens, doubt, that disappears, and violence becomes easier to defend.
3: We have tried to make a one-size-fits-all. This is what a violent extremist looks like. Here's the thing, A, B, C, D, and E. It doesn't exist. Violent extremist exists across all spectrums of ideologies. It could be related to religion, your sexual orientation, your race, nationality. There's not a one size that fits all. Some of it's emotional, some of it's more ideological, some of it's mental health, some of it's trying to find your spot in the world. Some of them are just psychopaths.
4: The way we used to measure things traditionally in terrorism, the buckets that we used to put it in don't fit today.
5: More and more political violence is incoherent. It is more motivated by an emotional response to a sense of perceived loss, a loss of space within society, a loss of individual agency, or simply an inability to gain some form of support that otherwise would have prevented them from turning to violence to begin with.
6: The scariest words ever uttered by parents is not my child. It can be anybody's child. And you need to be constantly vigilant to that reality.
3: Your kid will be engaged, talked to, messaged by a stranger. Unfortunately, predators are far better at finding vulnerable kids than we are.
6: There actually is easy to identify psychological breaking points for these kids. A change in dress, a change in hygiene, a change in nutrition, a change in sleep pattern, a change in friend groups. Isolating, spending tons of time online, a drop in grades. These are mental health problems, and they need to be evaluated. And no one takes their kids in for this stuff until it's too late.
7: Please pay attention to your kids. Pay attention to who they're talking to. Pay attention to what they're reading. Who are they exposed to? You know, if you're paying for the Wi-Fi, you have the absolute and total right to look into that phone, to look into that computer, and find out who they are communicating with. When it comes down to it, it is your responsibility as a parent to go and ensure that your children are not being exposed to this dangerous content. And it is your responsibility to go and ensure that you can prevent them from being taken advantage of.
4: I don't think we're going to be able to put a dent in the problem until we start approaching this as a problem that's a societal problem. And if we could identify who these at-risk kids are, then we can monitor them.
6: We need multiple prongs. We need more psychiatrists. We need more awareness about kids that need to be referred. We need to reach out and figure out who they are and get to them.
5: The challenge is removing the stigma, allowing those young persons to come forward and share what they've been exposed to without feeling judged, being told that someone will have their back, and then giving them the resources to do that.
3: These are not lost human beings. There really is a path forward. There really is hope to change them. But we have to decide as a society, this is what we want to do.
7: I think that if somebody had ensured that I had never been exposed to these online forums in the first place, if I had more oversight, if these organizations themselves didn't have such ease of recruitment and operation, then yeah, I think that honestly, I would have never been involved in these groups.
6: Ultimately, it's about how do you create meaning-making for young males? They want guidance. They want to know how to be good people and how to live good lives. They want purpose. And if we, who know how to do that, don't offer them that, somebody's going to offer something very different. And if we don't take responsibility for what's happening now, we do so at our peril.
2: Now, for most of this program, we've talked about radicalization, how it happens, where it starts, and why it's spreading. But here is the truth. This story is less about ideology itself than it is about vulnerability. It's about young people who feel lost and isolated and disconnected and who are being found deliberately by people and networks that don't care whether they live or die as long as they serve a purpose. This didn't start with hate. It started with pain and with a world that increasingly leaves kids alone to make sense of all of this online. And once that pain is validated, once violence is framed as meaning or purpose, the line gets easier to cross. What makes this moment different is speed. Ideas that once took years to spread, they now travel instantaneously. Communities that once required face-to-face contact now form anonymously. Now, that doesn't mean every kid is at risk, but it does mean pretending it could never happen here is no longer an option. Because these aren't monsters hiding in the shadows. They're lonely kids in bedrooms, in gaming chat rooms, scrolling late at night. They're looking for belonging. They're looking for meaning. They're looking for someone to listen to. And if the people who care about them, if they aren't there first, somebody else will be. I'm Sean Hannity, and thank you for joining us.

0: New strikes launched against Iran. Fox News, I'm Sue Guzman. U.S. forces conducting self-defense strikes in southern Iran on Monday. CENTCOM announcing the targets included missile launch sites and Iranian boats attempting to lay down mines. This says President Trump is promising a deal with Iran will address its nuclear program, claiming it'll be stronger than the nuclear deal negotiated under the Obama administration. Fox's Jeff Paul is more from Dubai.
1: The framework is said to be 90 to 95% complete. Iran would reportedly give up its stockpile of enriched uranium, stop enriching it, and help reopen the strait, and agree to broader regional ceasefire. In exchange, Iran would get sanction relief, a gradual easing of the U.S. blockade, and broader economic normalization. Iran's President Masoud Pezeshkian says any negotiation will not compromise the country's dignity and pride. Now, President Trump also says that if they do get this deal between the U.S. and Iran across the line, that he would like to see more countries in the Middle East sign up for the Abraham Accords and normalize their relations with Israel.
0: Texas Senator Ted Cruz in a post on X saying it would be a disastrous mistake if Iran's allowed to enrich uranium and control the Strait of Hormuz. A senior U.S. official telling Fox News that Hezbollah has ignored repeated requests to stop firing at Israel, including a recent ultimatum. Since April 17th, Hezbollah has fired over 1,000 drones and over 700 rockets to try to derail ongoing negotiations. And ceremonies and Memorial Day events held across the country Monday honoring fallen military members. President Trump laying a wreath at the Tomb of the Unknown Soldier at Arlington National Cemetery. War Secretary Pete Hegseth.
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0: Democratic National Committee Chair Ken Martin facing calls to step down after he released the party's 2024 election autopsy. Fox's Bill Malusian is in Washington and has the story.
6: Some Democrats have complained that the report didn't even mention the words Gaza or Israel or make any mention of President Biden's disastrous decision to run for a second term. But Martin still has some support within the party. Kamala Harris lost every single swing state in that 2024 election. And some of the conclusions from the autopsy report as to why that happened is that she ignored rural America, mishandled Latinos, and that the entire Democratic brand as a whole was weak.
0: And Democrat Maryland Senator Chris Van Hollen on Fox News Sunday called the report shoddy and incomplete, said Martin should have released it earlier. A Kentucky congressman who lost his primary Tuesday may not be finished running, Fox's Lisa Brady reports.
7: Less than a week after losing a Republican primary to a Trump-backed challenger, outgoing Kentucky Congressman Thomas Massie has already filed the paperwork to run for Congress again in 2028, a move aimed at keeping his options open. Massie posting on X, he filed with the Federal Election Commission, allowing him to raise funds to continue political operations, supporting his current position and a potential future candidacy, adding he hasn't made a final decision about which office to seek if he runs. Massie has clashed with the president on several issues, including the conflict with Iran and the Epstein files. President Trump has continued to publicly criticize him, even after Massie's loss to retired Navy SEAL Ed Galrine last week. Lisa Brady, Fox News.
0: Residents in a troubled Seattle neighborhood have reached their breaking point, erecting homemade barricades across streets after a weekend surge of gun violence. Videos online showing roads blocked by piles of dirt, concrete, and gravel. Locals say city officials have not done enough. While the mayor's office called the violence deeply unsettling, says they're going to be meeting with residents.
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1: Guys, Paul Morrow here for the great Jimmy Failla, who, as ever, is out there across America stomping terror and making America laugh, sometimes intentionally. And I want it noted that I've rolled up my sleeves, and that should be a warning to all of you. This is going to be quite the show. We got great guests and great topics to cover. Now, let me put a little context on it right now, because I'm a context guy, as you know. So, look, we're coming into Memorial Day. This is, to me, the quintessential American holiday, right? We're starting barbecue season. The summer is going to kick off. We're all going to have a good time. I hope all of you have a good time. God bless. But let's recognize something. America remains the leader of the world, not the free world, the world. That's right, I said it. I always start with a Mark Levin imitation. There it is. I promise no more. But these things are important. Because why? All right, I'm going to tell you why. And first of all, anybody who takes any financial advice from me should probably go to Lord's and throw some coins in a fountain or something, all right? You should know better. But nonetheless, I'm going to give you some because I bump into some people here at Fox Business, Charles Payne, Larry Kudlow. These guys could buy and sell me on a lunch hour. And they tell me things. And I learn. All right? Never too old to learn. America remains the world's reserve currency. That is one of the pillars of American dominance. It is a main piece of our hard power, not soft power. Our soft power is our entertainment. It used to be Hollywood. Hollywood is how America talks to the world. Unfortunately, about 25 years ago, 30 years ago, Hollywood decided that it hates America, and that's a different topic. We're going to get to it later in the show. But part of our hard power is not just tanks, planes, and rockets, all right? It's the fact that our economy drives the world. And one of the reasons it does that is because the dollar is the world's reserve currency. If you're buying oil, you're buying it, for the most part, in American dollars. If you go to certain South American nations, they prefer that you pay in American dollars. I'm not even kidding you. All right, you're walking around in El Salvador, you pull out a $5 bill, the eye lights up, all right? In fact, Argentina wanted to go to the dollar, wanted to adopt our currency. Now, so far that hasn't happened, and I get why. Psychologically, it feels like a capitulation if you're sitting where Argentinians are. But they know they can depend on it, all right? The dependency of the American dollar, the fact that you can depend on it, is the key. And that comes from, now I'm bringing it back home to my purview, that comes from safety. That comes from the fact that America is perceived as the last bastion of safety and stability on this planet. You can look around the world. Where it? Where are you going to invest? You're going to put your money in a Chinese bank? Are you kidding me? I don't have to go, I shouldn't have to go into, if you've been educated, into the history, the roster of nations who have decided from a communist perch, who just decided at one point, we're going to nationalize the banks, we're going to nationalize the industries. Cuba, Venezuela, North Korea, all of these places decided, you know what? We're the power now, and what was yours is now ours. So I wouldn't put 30 cents in Beijing. I'm sorry, but I just wouldn't. I know that there are, you know, you got the BRICS nations and all that. Brazil, forget about it. I wouldn't put, again, a dollar into Brazil. These are big economies. It's not against the Brazilian people. I just don't trust the stability of the governments. America's system and its stability, which goes back to the founding fathers. Yeah, a bunch of white men. I'm sorry, but that's what they were. All right. At some point here, we're going to be told, actually, research shows that George Washington was, you know, he was half black, half Indian. You know, we'll get some other nonsense. No, these were a bunch of white men who got it right. I'm sorry. OK, it doesn't mean only white men get it right. All right. So don't send me any emails. But that's who it was at the time. All right. They got it right. And it provided for the most stable and successful government in the history of this planet. Is it perfect? Of course not. But it's the best human kind has ever put together. Now, where am I going with all of this as we go into the summer? This is not a downer, I promise you. We're going to have fun today. But I want to get to the point, which I know you're waiting for. We need a couple of things in this nation resolved as we come into the midterms, and then, of course, the 2028 election, and then the all-important 2030 census. All right. That's going to be key for this nation. And I'm looking out, you know, 6 years or so here into the future where this nation is going. And will we remain where we are? Because this crap that all of a sudden America is in decline and it's inevitable. Don't believe a word of that. I've been hearing that my whole life. I remember I'm older than probably a lot of you. I remember as a kid in the 70s during the oil crisis where cars had to line up for blocks just to get $3 in gas so people could get to work. And that was supposed to be indicative of the fact that America is never coming back. It's all junk. Don't listen to it. The left is very, very invested in the idea that America is on the decline. So don't listen to it. But we have, from where I sit, about three issues that really have to be resolved in this nation. And they all come back to, yeah, Paulie's purview. Safety, security, intelligence, policing, whatever you want to call it. Safety, security. All right. And this is what I talk about all the time. If any of you don't know, I'm going to plug my website, the Ops Desk, opsdesk.org. That's myself, a couple of cops, intel people. We write there about these issues because from where I sit, it's the foundation. All right. Right now, the big dog we got to resolve. And I'm sorry. I support Donald Trump's policies across the board. I don't think it's going to shock anybody that I voted for him three times. All right. No compunction about saying that. And look at the alternative. I was going to vote for Biden, Kamala, Hillary. Are you kidding? Let's talk about the Three Stooges. All right. I wouldn't vote for Kamala. God bless her, for dog catcher. So if we don't resolve Iran as it is now, at some point relatively soon, it's going to be irretrievable before the midterms. I'm sorry, but that's the case. Why? Because oil prices lag a couple of months. And right now, gas for much of America is over $4 a gallon. In some places, approaching $5. And in California, it's probably $50. All right, but who cares? You're not going to win California anyway. Although it probably hurts Spencer Pratt, who's running for L.A. mayor. And that's an important town. We can't lose sight of that. But we got to resolve Iran. All right. I like to think that they went into it with their eyes open, that they weren't just feeling their big guillons, big cojones, as they went into it because they had such success in Venezuela. All right. When I say they, I'm talking about the national security apparatus we have there. Okay. I know Ratcliffe is a very mature guy. I'm sure he gave good briefings. I'm sure Hegseth knows his business. What they did in Venezuela was amazing, undeniably. Donald Trump doesn't like war, so there's always that downward pressure on sort of military intervention, which is why a lot of people voted for him, because he considers it bad for business and trade. I love all that. That was one of the things I really voted for. However, it looks like right now we're in something we can't get out of. Let's be frank, okay? And I don't know how they didn't see this coming. And if they did see it coming, I hope they have a better resolution. And here's the thing. We're in it. And we got to win it. We're in it now. All the other calculi, all the other calculuses, whatever you prefer, I don't speak Latin, but the calculus that we had going into it now is obsolete. We're in it now. We got half our Navy over there, okay? You got to win it now. And if that means boots on the ground to take control of the area that has the nuclear material so as to dig it out, secure it, and just make sure that Iran, if that's the objective, and that's been the stated objective, no nukes, then do it and stop screwing around because the mullahs are never going to cooperate. How do I know that? Because there are no mullahs left. They're not in power. It's the IRGC. And if you think that those guys with

the guns. That's the 1% of 1% over there. Are going to lay down their arms so as to cooperate with the hated West. You're not paying attention. Never mind the besiege, which is the religious police over there, the quasi-militia. There's like 3 to 5 million of them. They only created it because they had all these unemployed young men who are full of testosterone. They're the ones who are running around giving the women a hard time for not covering their faces. They're ready to fight. And they turn out, you know, where they form up and turn out of, that's the police term, they fall out of, turn out of, you know, where you muster up to go out to do your work. They do it in mosques. So you're not going to bomb every mosque in Iran. Are you kidding? You'll have the entire Islamic world against you. So you can't do that. So I hope this was war gamed out. And I sense in America now, as we go into the summer, yeah, we all want the barbecues. We're all looking forward to that. But I sense some Iran fatigue. Right now, the market's up today, and that's great. But I've been through this. I remember the dot-com boom, and it felt a lot like this. And listen to me when I tell you, and I say this as a former cop, when a cop starts giving you stock tips, that's when you know the market is too high. When cops start telling you, hey, I got a guy who has a guy who knows a guy, blah, blah, blah, and here's where you got to put your money. Run the other way, all right? And I'm speaking from experience, trust me, all right? You got to leave this stuff to the professionals. And I feel that same sort of, is it irrational exuberance? I don't know. Like I said, you should listen to Charles Payne and Larry Kudlow and the rest of FBN. But I feel that now, and the great hidden danger, the peril in what is a smoking market right now, an economy that's doing pretty well, is Iran. And from that is point two, which is the price of gas. Because of what's going on in Hormuz, yeah, we got our own gas. Donald Trump makes that point. And he's right. Right now, we have our own oil. We have tons of natural gas, one of the biggest natural gas producers in the world. In fact, we're so big, the only limiting principle is our ability to export it because we don't have enough ports to hold on to the stuff before we put it on a boat and ship it over to the Europeans. But that's the other downward pressure. What comes from all of this uncertainty relative to Iran is the gas prices. And you do feel that. That's stuff people feel on the ground. They go to fill up their car. A lot of this stuff to people happens far away, in a land far away, in Washington, among the Pentagon, among the people in Congress. They don't really care. They're worried about how much money they have in their pocket. I got to buy the kid braces. My daughter wants to play soccer. My son wants to play hockey. It's $2,000 just for the equipment. All right? But they feel the fact that it costs them now $25 more to fill up their gas tank. And everything comes from that. Everything comes from energy, folks. So in Paul's hierarchy, and you can buy it or not buy it. You can change the channel. That's fine. Although I'd rather you stay here because you're my friends. But safety, energy, those are the two foundations. You need safety first. Otherwise, forget the energy. I mean, look, Venezuela has a ton of gas, but because they have no cash and because they have no security apparatus, look where they are. Basket case. Okay, you need the safety first, but then it's energy. It drives everything in the economy. And right now, that's the third piece, which is inflation. That's why we have high prices, affordability, housing, you know, whatever you want to call it. Affordability has become the buzz terms. Understand where that comes from. That comes from energy. It's not just that Wonder Bread decided to raise their prices. No, it's because they got to pay their truckers more because the truckers have to fill up the gas tanks. It's got to be delivered, blah, blah, blah. You can see how it works. It all comes from the price of the energy. And right now, energy is very high because all this stuff is global. In a globalized world now, because Hormuz, the Straits of Hormuz, are a little tentative. They're not closed, but it's tentative. People don't want to go through. The global market doesn't want to go through. They're nervous. They're worried about mines. They're worried about drones. And as a result, the entire market, including here, because it's a global market, it's not just, even though we have our own stuff, the market is global, and that affects the price at the gas tank. So we need stability. 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And that's how you save the midterms from being a bloodbath for the right.

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4: Even though we have our own stuff, the market is global, and that affects the price at the gas tank. So we need stability. We need the dependable energy, and all of that will bring back the prices to where we want them to be. And that's how you save the midterms from being a bloodbath for the right, continue with the agenda that was working, and it all comes back to we got to resolve Iran, and we better do it soon. And if it means boots on the ground, then I'm sorry, but it's got to go that way because we're in it and we got to win it. And that's all there is to it. All right, we're going to take a quick break. I'm going to button this up on the top of the half hour. And then we got a great guest. We got Tuta Dixon coming up. You've seen her on the network. She's going to lay some of this out for us vis-a-vis Michigan and nationally. Great show. Fox Across America, Paul Morrow. Stay tuned.
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10: 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During playback, you can tap on the speed control setting to

0: A little Van Hagar there. You know, I had a dispute recently with a retired FBI agent as to who sold more records, Van Halen with David Lee Roth or with Hagar. Now, it depends on the metric, but you'd be surprised. Hagar actually sold more records with Van Halen. I was very surprised to hear that. So I didn't buy any of them, actually. I used to hear them on the radio. It wasn't really my thing, but I liked the punky, New York-y kind of stuff. None of you care about that. Why am I talking about that? Let's go to something you care about. All right, as threatened, I'm back, Paul Morrow on Fox Across America, sitting in for the great Jimmy Fallon. Now, I framed today's show in the way I did because we're going to be touching on all of those issues. And at the end of the day, what I'm trying to do is to deliver for the audience, to the extent that a guy like I can, the image of where we want to get to, where we want American prosperity to reside. And of course, yeah, it's in your pocket. It's with your family, of course. But it's what makes all the other aspects of American life possible. And one of the things we got to recognize is that we're losing one of the engines of American prosperity. And it goes right back to what I said at the top, and that's why I did it that way. Safety, energy, money. What am I talking about? I'm talking about our cities. There isn't one blue city these days that's prospering. Period, end of story. And I don't think there's a city in the nation above a million people that isn't blue. Stephen A. Smith, you've seen him on the network. He goes on a Hannity show. He was asked, I think yesterday or the day before, quite pointedly, name a blue city that's prospering. He couldn't do it. He said it. Even to his credit, he admitted, he's a very honest guy. He said, I can't do it. All right? So why does that matter? Because I want to play a cut here relative to this quote-unquote autopsy that the Democrats just released relative to why they got shellacked last time around in the presidential election and down ballot. And recognize that when you're doing an autopsy, it means something died. The Democrats realize their brand is dying. So I want you to hear from Rahm Emanuel, who is one of their leading lights and somebody they're looking to for the 2028 presidency. So, Mr. Producer, cut 9, go.
1: We brought the culture wars to our schools. We lost.

0: People weren't interested in bathroom access. They're interested in classroom excellence. They weren't interested in defunding police. They were interested in a better police. They were interested in an enforceable border. We declared cultural wars on the wrong set of issues rather than the groceries and the affordability that people have, kids now graduating college that are living in the basement, not living on their own. They're taking money out of their life savings to make the paycheck get to the 31st of the month. And they spend 50% of their day fighting insurance companies for coverage that their doctor asked them to get.
1: Now, who could argue with that? And the reason he sounds so sensible in that cut is because he sounds like a Republican. Democrats sound reasonable when they sound like Republicans, when they say things like, you want to be richer and safer. Those are Republican issues, period, end of story. And the Democrats just don't know how to talk about them because they don't know how to achieve them. And Rahm Emanuel right now is on the outside looking in to this current Democratic Party. But he elucidated that. Well, that's why he's on the outside looking in, because he's got his feet on the ground. And to be fair, I don't love the guy. I know too much about him from when he was mayor of Chicago. Cops out there have given me some inside baseball. But the bottom line is, at least he understands that it's about safety. It's about prosperity, the future for you and your family. And we're going to go into that relative to another great state and great city, Detroit in Michigan, with somebody who knows more about this than I ever will, Tudor Dixon. Stay tuned. You're going to want to hear this. Paul Morrow, Fox Across America.
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5: Fox News, I'm Ted Linder. The Pentagon targeting southern Iran on Monday. Fox's Mike Emanuel with more.
6: U.S. forces conducted self-defense strikes in southern Iran to protect troops from threats posed by Iranian forces. That's according to U.S. Central Command. Targets included missile launch sites and Iranian boats attempting to lay mines. The U.S. military also struck a surface-to-air missile site in Bandar Abbas that was targeting U.S. warplanes.
5: President Trump is also standing by his demand that Iran never be allowed to have a nuclear weapon. The New York Knicks are headed to the NBA Finals for the first time since 1999 as they knocked off the Cleveland Cavaliers and completed a four-game sweep in Cleveland Monday night. Final score in Game 4, 130-93. And Houston Astros right-hander Tatsuya Imai and two relievers combined on a no-hitter and a 9-0 victory in Arlington over the Texas Rangers. 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

0: Guys, Paul Morrow, Fox Across America, back with you. And as promised, we have a great guest from Michigan, Tudor Dixon. Now, I just want to set this up a little bit. We all got opinions out there. But I can tell you from having done a lot of intelligence work, police work, et cetera, there's nothing like having done the work, having been in the arena to really sort of authorize your opinion, to validate it. And that's how I feel about our next guest. She's been in there slugging away, and so this is an opinion you should listen to. Tudor, welcome to the broadcast.
1: Thank you for having me.
0: I'm going to call you Tudor if you don't mind, because I think that's a very elegant name.
1: Thank you.
0: So tell us about, I'm going to cut right to it here, man. We're coming up on the midterms. It's no secret that there's some downward pressure. Michigan's a battleground state. Trump won it three times in a row, but he won it by the skin of his teeth, let's be frank. What are we looking at in the midterms? We've had somebody just drop out. Frame it out for us. What's going on out there?
1: Well, it is interesting because we had an independent in the gubernatorial race. So that was going to be good for Republicans, because if somebody came out and they were straight ticket voting, they couldn't straight ticket vote really for an independent. So there was the thought that, well, not only was this independent the mayor of Detroit, who was a Kamala delegate, so he was actually a Democrat, he would just divide the Democrat vote. That's no longer going to happen. He stepped out of the race. It looks like Jocelyn Benson will be the nominee on the Democrat side. She's very powerful. She's gone around the country with Hillary Clinton. She's the current Secretary of State. We're looking at an Arizona Katie Hobbs situation where you have the Secretary of State running her own election for governor. That certainly does make Republicans say, wow, we're really going to have to work a lot harder in this race. And that kind of dictates the rest of the races. So we have an open seat for the U.S. Senate. That's a big concern. However, they have a very bloody primary on their side. Mike Rogers is our nominee. Right. We feel secure in that. On the Democrat side, they've got Abdul al-Sayed out there who is rocking the boat on the progressive side, and I don't think they're loving that.
0: No, he's a wackadoo. And I think nationally that doesn't play for their brand, and so that's downward pressure on them. Let me ask you this, and this is inside baseball, which only you might know. The independent, forced out by the Dems?
1: Oh, I don't have that, but I'm fairly certain. I mean, why else would you do it? This is how it works, right? A dirty deal behind the scenes.
0: That's right. That's right. And so, look, this is, it happens on the right, too. All right. Politics.
1: Right.
0: I mean, we just saw in the most recent primaries, Trump got, what, like 7 out of 8 of what he wanted, 6 out of 7. A lot of that was very sharp elbowed stuff as well. Massey now is looking for a job. He's going to end up, pouring Slurpees somewhere. So there's that. But what most of us, I think, are concerned about nationwide is 2020.

0: 2028. Well, first of all, the midterms, of course, the Senate race that you're articulating, but of course, 2028, because that's of national import here. And who's it going to be? We got, obviously, Vance is the received wisdom, but Rubio is coming strong. I think a lot of people really like what they see out of little Marco, as they, you don't hear that anymore, and that's why. But I heard something the other day that I'm going to put on your plate here. I interviewed, and we have her coming up on the program. Isabel Vincent wrote the first biography of RFK Jr. She had access to his diaries and everything else. And he has strong presidential ambitions to the point that he might try to run as a third party. So what do you see? We need Michigan, man. We need those votes. What do you see happening in 2028?
1: Well, I do think that the Republicans are in good shape. I mean, we've got a strong bench. The Democrats don't. Obviously, there is always the wild card of an independent. It's a hard place to be. The independent really struggles. We've never seen that really be successful. And I think that, that the MAGA base is incredibly strong. As you see, every time they poll, are MAGA Republicans still with Trump? Absolutely. That means they're going to stick with that strong Republican side. And that's where the party is going in general. Now, we're seeing people that are saying that those traditional old style Republicans that are still saying, hey, we want to get away from that MAGA base. That's not happening. No. Stop saying that. This right. is the new Republican Party. The Democrats are in trouble. I mean, who is their nominee going to be? They don't like Shapiro because they've got an Israel problem. They will not clear that up. It's a disaster. I mean, here's a guy who would very much like to run and he can't in his party, and yet he won't call them out. It's ridiculous. And they really don't. I mean, they're talking about Kamala Harris again. Please, yes, run her again. I would love that.
0: You think they're gonna?
1: I think they're serious about it. I mean, I think they don't have any idea what their message is going forward. They have no leader of their party right now. You've got what? You have Cory Booker, who thinks that he can go out there and talk for a long time and he's going to be the leader. People are done with Schumer, Booker, everybody who is in Washington right now. They're done with. They're talking about the candidates who are campaigning with Hassan Piker. And you see that people on The View, on these podcasts, they're like, this is the future. If that's the future for the Democrats, it is such a bright day for Republicans.
0: You ain't kidding. You know, I always say it when I'm on like some of the national, like I'm on the Five today. When they talk about these kinds of issues, I always say the Republicans have a secret weapon and it's the Dems. Right? I mean, you got to be kidding me. Yeah. Hassan Piker has become one of the standard bearers. The guy literally hates the country. He says it outright.
1: Yes.
0: He wants us to be a communist nation. I mean, if that guy had his way, I think characters like you and I would be in camps the way this Galindo woman in Texas wants Zionists in camps. You saw that statement? She's leading, by the way, to be the nominee in her district. She wants to put, quote unquote, Zionists in camps. I thought we kind of got past the idea of Jews in camps someplace around 1945. Hello. And yet it shows you the how just completely failed our education system is, because she probably doesn't even know that history. All right. I want to talk to you, though, as our sort of spy in Michigan. All right. Because a lot of us, you know, who live on the coast, some guilty, you know, and I've been to Michigan, I've been to Detroit, but I don't know that much about it other than the fact that I hate the Red Wings. All right. But aside from that, hey. I want to know what's going on. You say that to Michigan people, they want to kill you, man. Red Wings are big out there. I went to a game and the place was off the hook. So I want to ask you about quality of life there, because for a lot of years, it was very tied to Detroit, Motor City, all of that. We all know that went away. Then we brought back some of that sector. What's driving Michigan? Is it losing population like New York is? Is the economy strong? What are conditions like?
1: Losing population, but not just that.

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2: 1945. Hello. And yet it shows you the how just completely failed our education system is, because she probably doesn't even know that history. All right. I want to talk to you, though, as our sort of spy in Michigan. All right. Because a lot of us, you know, who live on the coast, some guilty, you know, and I've been to Michigan, I've been to Detroit, but I don't know that much about it other than the fact that I hate the Red Wings. All right. But aside from that, hey. I want to know what's going on. You say that to Michigan people, they want to kill you, man. Red Wings are big out there. I went to a game and the place was off the hook. So I want to ask you about quality of life there, because for a lot of years, it was very tied to Detroit, Motor City, all of that. We all know that went away. Then we brought back some of that sector. What's driving Michigan? Is it losing population like New York is? Is the economy strong? What are conditions like?
3: Losing population, but not just that. I mean, we are losing the local stores constantly. We talk about it all the time. I'm on the west side of the state, and we have consistently had restaurants and small mom and pop shops, but even some of our big chain companies, pet supplies, things like that, just going out of business. There's not enough people here to buy. They don't have the salaries. They don't have the money. The economy is a disaster. We have people that are leaving. We don't have businesses coming. There haven't really been any big manufacturing companies come as long as Gretchen Whitmer has been the governor. And they're even saying that growth in the state is going to be stagnant or down until 2050 at the rate that we're going. So it certainly is an economic issue. We are in a crisis mode. It's interesting you asked this question, because I saw on one of the Facebook pages the other day in our community where somebody said, I just went to Nashville, and did you guys know that other places are actually booming?
2: Booming.
3: It was so significant, because the amount of people that jumped in and said, I was in Tennessee too. I can't believe it. They actually have stores. And this sounds like I'm making this up, but I'm telling you, when you leave and you go to Indiana, you look around and you say, this is not Michigan. Michigan is desolate.
2: Wow, that's really, really sad. This is an iconic American city and state, right? The Upper Peninsula, Detroit, Motor City, all that music that came out of there, because there were generations of people who made the American cars were part of the iconography of America. Cadillacs, all that stuff that came out there. People knew that all over the world. And to punt on that, we just can't do that. And Whitmer, it sounds like, just has absolutely no plan. So, look, we all wish you were in charge. Didn't work out that way, but that said, you are doing stuff actively in order to fight there and to fight elsewhere. Tell us about this pack you got.
3: Yes, UnitedWeFund.com. We just launched this pack in Michigan. We have a federal pack. We have a state pack. We're going to be fighting in races across the country. So you look at Maine and Graham Plattner, but Michigan is key, because honestly, if you look at Michigan, how Michigan goes the nation. That's why the president was so focused on Michigan in 24. And UnitedWeFund.com is going to be the one real pack that we have that will go after the other side. We don't have anything like this in this state.
2: Yeah, we don't.
3: Individual candidates have these things, but the Democrats, they bring in pack after pack, all this dark money, and we are going to show you exactly what we're going to do, and we're going to tell you exactly who the Democrats are, so people can actually know who's on the ballot and that they need to go out and vote.
2: You're 100% right. You know, the analogy, I know it's overused, but we bring a knife to a gunfight. Right.
3: Yes.
2: They have all of these dark NGOs that throw money around like there's no problem. If you dig down too, listen to this. If you dig down into the Ford Foundation, into the Rockefeller, I forget which one it is, Ford or Rockefeller, has somebody on the board who has renounced their American citizenship and moved to Hong Kong. And she is designating where the money goes. I want to get to writing. If I do some writing, I want to get to that. I just haven't had a chance to get to it. But their money is so dark. It's like, forget it. It's the shadowiest thing in the world, that whole network, and we don't have it. Now, I don't want to be that. And so what you're talking about is something
3: right.
2: Different. You're going to put it right out there. The term in politics, folks, is opposition research. They call it OPPO. That's the shorthand, right? Like I act like I know here, but that's what you call it, OPPO. And we don't have the kind of people doing that kind of stuff, whereas they have an army. It's a miracle we win what we do. But you know why we win? We win because we have common sense ideas. We have the common sense, and that's why they got no standard bearer. What's your take on, I'm going to throw a name at you because you're starting to

0: hear his name as the Common Sense Dem, Rahm Emanuel. Can this guy win nationally?
1: Well, that's the scary thing. He is coming, and you've seen him doing this for years, coming out as the Common Sense Dem, coming out against things like boys and girls sports, and just saying that kind of stuff that we lost on in the past, we're done with. I think that he is also going to have this divide problem with Israel and Iran and Palestine, and really terror versus the good guys. Yes, he's going to have that issue.
0: He's going to have a Jewish problem.
1: There is no way that they can accept that. They have too many people that are anti-Semites in their party, and they're promoting it.
0: Oh, forget about it. I mean, here in New York, which is outside of Israel, that has the highest Jewish population in the world. I mean, I grew up here, of course. I never thought you'd see openly the kind of rhetoric you see. I have a lot of Jewish friends, of course, and they're appalled. And they're, you know, some of them are older, and they say the same things. They're like, I never thought I would see this in this city. But what is really upsetting to them is that in many instances, they're getting it from their own kids, right?
1: Yes.
0: They're older. They see their kids going this way, and they're saying, don't you understand what happened in the past? We got to protect ourselves here. And yet it doesn't seem to happen. All right, now you're doing this pack, and we'll return to the pack before we go. We got a couple of minutes here because I want to publicize it. But I want to talk about you a little bit now. Look, I think you're a very effective messenger. I see you on the network. You're smart. You're articulate. All of that stuff is... I can't imagine this is the end game for you here. You're going to get back into the fray at some point. You're going to run. What are you going to do?
1: I've never ruled out running again. I want to make sure it is the right cycle and that we have the right messengers. That's why we're doing the pack. That's why we're going out there, because we want to make sure that we have the tools, like you said, the tools to fight them. We don't want to bring the knife to the gunfight anymore. And that's what's been happening traditionally in this state. And we've seen it trending more blue. We cannot let that happen. I want to make sure that, like, this cycle, I've looked at it and I've said, I just want to make sure we get the right people, the Republicans. It doesn't have to be me. I want to be the person fighting behind them, though. I want to make sure that they have the tools. I saw what we didn't have, and I'm going to make sure that never happens again. And unlike some other groups, I went and looked at not only what our campaign did wrong, but I looked at what Whitmer's campaign did right, and everything they put out, we went through it extensively. I said, you know what? We're going to take that plan, and we're going to do it 10 times better, and we're going to fight against them this time. And that's what we're going to do.
0: I mean, this nonsensical autopsy they put out, obviously, just it kind of makes the point, but nobody wants to own it, which is they leaned into these nonsensical cultural issues, DEI, all this other stuff, Gaza, Gaza, Gaza, Gaza, Gaza, which morphed into anti-Semitism. And as a result, they lost the kitchen sink issues, the kitchen table issues, I guess a better analogy, that everybody really cares about. Look, you're right over the target, man, and we wish you Godspeed. Before we go, folks, Tudor Dixon, here's where you can find her. So important, her work. Tudor, give it again. Where's the website? Tell us about the pack.
1: 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We're going to go out there and we are going to take Michigan back, and we're going to take all of these critical races for the president back, and he will definitely have a full second half of his last term.
0: Throw her a few bucks, you bums. All right, we're going to need it out in Michigan, and we're going to need it in 2028, man. When that night comes, we're all watching the electoral votes. You're going to wish you gave her a few bucks. I'm telling you right now, Tudor Dixon. Look for her online, guys. You just heard the address. Tudor, thanks very much.
1: Thank you.
0: All right. We'll be right back.
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0: What the hell is that song? Is it? And you know, I never got behind them for whatever reason. Came, I don't know, for whatever reason. By then, I'd fallen out of it a little bit. I know a couple of their tracks, actually, I like. All right. That was great. I tell you, I can't believe, I was just talking to the producers here, I can't believe that Tudor Dixon lost. I mean, the woman's got it all. And that's why I asked her, you know, I tried to put her on the spot. You're going to come back. She's going to be back, folks. And she's going to win. Whatever she does next time, I could see her in the Senate or something like that. You know, she's a family person. She's, like I said, she's been in the trenches. She's got that pack that she talked about. So she stayed in the game, which I admire. Very, very easy for her to run off. She goes, got a podcast and everything else. She can run off and do that kind of stuff, write a book, and, you know, that's it. But instead, she's in there fighting because she cares. And these are the kind of people that we want. We have such great people. We have such a deep bench, as she said, compared to the characters that we're getting from the left. And I know we got our kooks on the left, and you all know who they are, but, I mean, we have nothing like Hassan Piker, who just says, I outright hate the nation, and you have mainstream Democrats coddling up to him. That's the base now. Zohran Mamdani is probably the closest thing we have to the Democratic base right now. I'm sorry, but that's it. I know other people, they'll fight with me because they don't want to be that to be the case if you're on the left, but it is the case. And one of the things that's embedded in this is something that we got to guard against, and that undoubtedly is bubbling back up to the surface. And if you don't believe me, let's take it from somebody who is diametrically opposed to me ideologically. Cut 22. Go.
1: The reason that most people become a Democrat, at least the reason, we don't dislike anybody. We're not against anybody. This anti-Semitic stuff is just, it's sickening, man. And it's a real problem. And it's getting worse. I don't want to be part of a political party that tolerates hatred or sometimes encourages it. I don't think that's where a majority of Democrats are.
0: Wrong, Mr. Carville. That is the base now. And that is where the enthusiasm, you know, right now the midterms are within a couple of points. They're within the polling error. In the polling of who's going to win in the midterms. We're within that, whatever it is, 3 points, 5 points, whatever the polling variables are. And the distinction is enthusiasm. There's more enthusiasm right now on the left. Why? Because they're out of power. That's how it always is. The party that's out of power is more enthused because they're annoyed. And they want to get themselves back in there. But that the American electorate has a way of shifting, and the Republicans will get enthused as we get closer, as they begin to realize that the Democratic base, who is outright anti-Semitic these days, in my estimation, they are potentially going to take power. And I can't believe we have to have this conversation in 2026 America. But the idea that the woman who is leading for the Democratic nomination in her district for a congressional seat is saying, put Zionists, which we all know is a dog whistle for Jewish, in camps, and then to castrate the men. And she isn't immediately drummed out of the party. Tells you all you need to know. Tudor Dixon articulated that, and she's 100% right. It's an important part. It's an important metric of these upcoming elections. Pay attention to that. That's our first hour, gang. Thanks for hanging around. We'll see you.
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9: More strikes in Iran. I'm Ted Lindner, Fox News. The Pentagon targeting southern Iran on Monday near the Strait of Hormuz. Fox's Mike Emanuel with the details.
10: U.S. forces conducted self-defense strikes in southern Iran to protect troops from threats posed by Iranian forces. That's according to U.S. Central Command. Targets included missile launch sites and Iranian boats attempting to

0: lay mines. The U.S. military also struck a surface-to-air missile site in Bandar Abbas that was targeting U.S. warplanes. It comes as the U.S. signals it is making progress on a peace deal with Iran. That agreement would reportedly include an immediate opening of the Strait of Hormuz.
1: Fox learning the latest strikes were not an effort to break the fragile ceasefire with Tehran. President Trump spoke at Arlington National Cemetery on Memorial Day yesterday, Monday, honoring fallen U.S. service members.
2: In 250 years, America's heroes have saved more lives, freed more captives, accomplished more good, and spread more hope than any other people at any time in the history of the world.
1: The president particularly praised the 13 Americans killed during Operation Epic Fury. The New York Knicks are headed to the NBA Finals for the first time since 1999 as they knocked off the Cleveland Cavaliers Monday night and completed a four-game sweep in Cleveland, 130-93. Houston Astros right-hander Tatsuya Imai and two relievers combined in a no-hitter and a 9-0 victory at Globe Life Field in Arlington over the Texas Rangers on Monday night. It was the first no-hitter in baseball in a few years. And officials in California say the threat of a massive explosion in a Southern California chemical storage tank has been eliminated, and they have now lifted an emergency evacuation order for some of the people who lived near that damaged tank. America's
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1: Well, jazz saxophonist Sonny Rollins, who played alongside Miles Davis, John Coltrane, and others, has died. Rollins, who was born in New York City in 1930, released more than 60 albums over his multi-decade career and was awarded the National Medal of the Arts in 2010. Sonny Rollins was 95 years old. The Justice Department arguing that this past Saturday shooting at a White House checkpoint is further justification for President Trump's proposed ballroom. Fox's Mike Emanuel in Washington with more.
0: In a court filing, the DOJ points to the need for, quote, a singular vital national security facility will provide a safe haven from attackers after a gunman was killed shooting at a Secret Service checkpoint near the White House. Although some Republicans oppose authorizing $1 billion in Secret Service money for the White House ballroom, House Speaker Mike Johnson is joining the president in expressing gratitude for the Secret Service taking swift action. The gunman has been identified as 21-year-old Nasir Best, who was well known to law enforcement. Secret Service agents took him out after authorities say he pulled out a revolver and opened fire near the White House.
1: At least one bystander was hit and wounded. Agents had two previous run-ins with the suspect. And in Utah, firefighters say five wildfires have started in the state over the last 24 hours, burning a total of at least 57 acres of land so far. Officials blaming the dry weather in Utah, along with the record low snowpack, leaving the area in high fire danger. At least two of the fires believed to be human-caused and are under investigation. And two people fighting for their lives after a Memorial Day weekend excursion on a New Jersey waterway ends in a massive collision. Police say their boat slammed into a channel marker in Barnegat Bay, ejecting them. Four other people injured. Witnesses described a loud bang when the crash happened. Conditions were foggy at the time of the crash. It's under investigation. I'm Ted Lindner. This is Fox News.

Happy Memorial Day, everyone. These past few months, we've had some fantastic shows with great guests. So tonight, let's look back on some of our favorite segments. Enjoy. So a new study found out which pro sports leagues lean left or right. The most Republican, Major League Baseball at 54%. Of course, Major League Baseball would have the most Republicans since they're so good at throwing people out. The NHL, just 6% liberal, no surprise. Liberals hate

0: ice. Thank you. The most left-wing was the WNBA at 68%, which makes sense. I mean, they're mostly women.
1: Mostly.
0: And
1: mostly.
0: Only 10% of the players in the NBA are Republican. Coincidentally, they're the same 10% who can't jump. But it seems conservatives in those leagues are harder to find than Dana Perino in a bowl of rice. The NFL, 34% are liberal with 20% leaning right. And get this, defensive players are overwhelmingly Democrat. No surprise, since they're always trying to stop each other's progress. And always trying to steal the ball. And what about soccer, you ask? Sorry, this survey focused only on sports. But
1: wow.
0: But it's strange seeing so many rich competitors swinging left. It makes you wonder, how can you believe in one set of beliefs on the field that is so rigidly rules-based while embracing another off the field that isn't? Sports are intrinsically right-wing. You keep score, there's accountability, there's hard work, and yes, showering. And there's competition. After all, the goal is to beat other people. And Democrats only do that at their mostly peaceful protests. Fact is, sports is the last great meritocracy left on Earth. The best players get to start. The best players make more money. The worst, the best thing they can hope for is sex with a Kardashian. In fact, if you applied left-wing values to sport, you'd have no sport. No winning, no losing. They just calculate the score by tallying up which team has the most bisexuals. Fact is, the only reason why pro athletes are Democrats is because they can easily afford it, making them no different than wealthy entertainers and politicians who are immune to the policies that you have to endure. High crime doesn't matter. They can tweet to fund the police because they live in a gated community with more cameras than a Japanese tourist at the Grand Canyon. High taxes, they got creative accountants to deal with that. And so what if millions still go to scams? It's still less than they spend on their shark tanks, sex boats, and child support.
1: Hey. Now
0: sorry. Now, the share of independents in this study across all leagues was 41%, meaning they're probably conservative, because like Brian Kilmeade's family, they'd rather not admit it. But it seems sports with a lot of minorities tend to be Democrats, which mirrors society. But I'd be more interested in seeing what retired athletes think when they are no longer getting huge salaries and taxes matter more and the glare of the media spotlight is no longer on them. But on the field where reality matters, there is no leftism and no DEI either. There's no equity, no inclusion, and most of all, no diversity. Because if that was the case, I'd be starting forward for the Lakers. And LeBron James would be at Fox making fun of Kilmeade and peeing next to Brit Hume.
2: Here he is.
0: A lot of people don't know this, Jim, but you were quite the athlete in college, and it's good to see you didn't let yourself go.
3: Thank you very much, Greg. Yes, I was captain of the women's volleyball team.
0: Yes.
3: I told them, but I'm not a woman, and then they stripped me nude and they debated.
0: Are you surprised by these numbers at all?
3: Yeah, I was surprised in the other way. Like, there was way, most of them, there were so many independents.
0: Yes.
3: Which I liked seeing. Like, all of them were independents, like a huge hunk. I was shocked at seeing how many people, there was less Democrats than I actually thought there were going to be, except for the WNBA should be a little bit more Republican, because Trump did get that, who's the big tall lady in Russia?
0: Yeah, Brittany Griner.
3: Grimes, whatever it is. He got her out of jail, and you figure more of them would have come around.
0: Yeah.
3: But when it comes to sport, I never really care about the politics. I don't care about their feelings about any issues.
0: Yeah.
3: I don't care about any, just play and shut up.
0: Yeah,
3: exactly. Talk about it in your off time, but I don't need to see it on the field.
0: Exactly. Unfortunately, they do bring it onto the field, Dagan. You know, they kneel and stuff like that. Why do you think athletes lean left when sports is so merit-based?
4: I was surprised that more of them didn't lean left
0: in
4: this survey. To Jim's point, that even 30% of the WNBA was independent. And I think it goes to, you got to make a lot of money when you're young. You got to win, avoid injury, but you need endorsements. So
0: Ah.

0: So you're not get, why piss off half your fan base and say, I'm a Democrat. It's like there's a famous story about Michael Jordan.
1: Yeah, I know.
0: No, it's not the one you think of. I bring good when I'm on this show. I'm not going to repeat some old lame ass story. In 85, Michael Jordan was the Coca-Cola spokesman, and some douche asked him, new Coke or traditional Coke? And he said, Coke is Coke. Both taste great. Mm-hmm. So both Republicans and Democrats taste great if you're trying a sports figure.
1: But he lied because new Coke tasted terrible.
0: Yeah, I know. But you got to lie if you're in sport. But, you know, if they included my favorite sports, NASCAR, PBA, Pro Bowlers Association, and MILF, Major League Fishing.
1: Oh.
0: The whole world of sport would skew mega mega.
1: Is there such thing as Major League Fishing?
0: Yes.
1: Wow.
0: Bass.
1: Really?
0: Big mouth and small mouth.
1: Oh, yeah.
2: That also works with MILFs, too.
1: You would know. So, Emily, it kind of reminds me. Well, by the way, you were a cheerleader. A lot of people don't know this. You were a major football cheerleader for the Raiders, L.A. or Oakland?
3: Oakland.
1: What was it? Did you ever know their politics?
3: Only people that I was friends with, which I feel like sort of is how we are in general. You know the politics of your friends that you're either close with or that share it with you. I have to point out that this study is super limited. Like they surveyed 1,500 athletes, and granted, at the pro level of those leagues, there's only about 4,500, but they also only looked at 23 states. So I feel like we were dealing with a tiny sampling, and all of that is just the American athletes. Like, look at the NHL and the MLB, which has so many international athletes that are playing in it.
1: Yeah, I doubt those Cuban players are liberal.
3: Well, I'll say this. I think that what would be interesting is all of those decision makers, for example, behind the multi-million dollar virtue signaling of the NFL, like choose love on the helmet and lives matter in the end zone and all of that BS, the amount of money that they put to just check a box while not actually engaging in something substantive, like where are those politics? Because I would bet you that the decision makers at these leagues, with all the money that they're making and all the reality that they have to face with regulations and where they reside and all the stuff, that they would probably be totally Republican. Mm-hmm. But they're virtue signaling, saying like, okay, guys, yeah, we got to do the woke stuff. So I feel like the hypocrisy would be at that leadership level.
1: Yeah, it's like what Dagan said about like you want to get the endorsements too. So sometimes you have to virtue signal. You know what? I look at LeBron James, Tyrus, and I do look at him a lot sometimes when I'm alone. Oh. It's like imagine being the world's best heart surgeon who eats every day at McDonald's because you were too busy to study or focus on nutrition because it was all about sport. Isn't that kind of the way it is with politicians? I mean, not politicians, athletes, is that they were so focused that they really don't know what they're doing politically.
2: Well, they just like anybody else, they go where the money is. Mm-hmm. And unfortunately, the Fox News commercials aren't paying what Nike's paying. So...
1: You mean William Devane isn't making what?
2: Yeah, you know, there's no Reflex All or whatever the hell it is. You guys know, what are the commercials you guys like to watch? Yeah, you guys watch too much damn TV. Turn it off.
1: No, but, don't turn it off. What are you doing, Tyrus? Well,
2: they got to watch this to get the message. So, but, you know, and it's life mimics art. Life also mimics sports. The only liberal organization is the one that doesn't make any money, the WNBA. Mm. So that's always how it is. But these athletes, you come into the league, and then if you want to make money, you got to, for a while, you had to go woke.
1: Yeah.
2: You had to do the commercials. And look how much attention that Kaepernick got.
1: Yeah.
2: So it's very hard. They're not really Democrats and Republicans. They're opportunists. And I don't necessarily fault them for getting it while they did. The point is when once they become set and veterans, then you start to see it coming out.
1: Yes.
2: Yeah. Once they started making money and they see taxes and they had to deal with the virtue signaling, then they start to come out and then all of a sudden they're super conservative, just like everybody else. Everyone's Democrat until they get their first real check.
1: Yeah.
2: And then when they see all the money being taken from it and all the and when you're doing all these commercials and you're doing all these things and you're getting exploited after a while, you get tired of that. So
1: yeah.
2: I think that athletes get put in a tough position because just doing a Coke commercial shouldn't have to do anything with politics, but that's just the way it is.
1: Yeah. I guess that's why hockey players are conservative early on, because they get those checks.
4: Ah.
1: I know. I know.
2: Hey, the fact that he used that in the right way and it wasn't sexual,
0: so
2: applaud him.
1: Yes. Thank you so much.
0: Yeah.
1: Thank you. You make it worthwhile. Up next, the dumbest reporter ever.
4: This Memorial Day, we honor the men and women who have put country first by offering all active military and veterans their first year of Fox Nation absolutely free. Stream exclusive shows that celebrate the men and women who shaped this country, highlighting those who put their lives on the line for our freedom and those who still inspire us every day.
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1: Disney restores Ladies and Gentlemen. Dave, this is so magical. The Magic Kingdom monorail at Disney World has brought back the iconic Ladies and Gentlemen welcome greeting that plays over the loudspeaker. Unbelievably, and it wasn't that long ago, it was removed in 2021 because it was not inclusive enough to say it. Does that seem like another, like, I don't know, another world that when this stuff happened?
15: It does. I remember I brought my son there and it said, welcome, ladies and gentlemen, and guy with a beard in a dress with a gun.
1: Oh.
15: But yeah, it's just stupid. It was one of those things. Could you imagine trying to actually pander to every single group, you wouldn't actually hear anything on the ride. Yeah. It would just be pronouns for 40 minutes straight.
1: Yes.

0: They should just say, welcome, ladies and gentlemen, and whoever that, whatever the hell that thing on the scooter is.
1: You know, I keep, Mouse, I keep thinking, there's so many examples of how 2020 to 2021 might have been the weirdest, worst, creepiest year in history. Even though you're not big enough to ride the ride.
2: I'm the biggest person on this panel, so watch your mouth.
1: Really?
2: And I'm sitting in the Tyrus seat, so what's up?
0: He's got a half inch.
2: I think in all fairness, if you see the way some of these sweaty broads push each other in those lines, the word ladies might not actually be accurate to describe them. Nothing? Okay. To your point, though, I think conservatives don't realize what a big victory they had over woke. Because it was everywhere, it was in everything, and then it went away. And conservatives, you're not going to have the New York Times tell you this was a huge victory for the right, but the right just kind of forgot, and now they're too busy yelling at Trump instead of being like, guys, we were in a world where there were Baywatch auditions and people showed up in a wheelchair.
1: Yes, yeah. And that was David Hasselhoff. You know, thank you. But you know what you point out is that when you fight the big war and the big enemy and you win, the winners often turn on each other.
2: That's right.
1: You know what I mean? It's like all of a sudden, it's like you beat the woke. It's an amazing thing. And then all of a sudden you have like all the conservative podcasters turning on Trump because they don't know what to do with themselves.
2: As opposed to let's have a victory lap and celebrate that something good has happened.
1: Yes. I mean, it was a battle. And Kat, we were the tip of the spear. What are you doing?
2: I don't know. My phone just went off.
1: Oh, all right. Can you have him thrown out?
2: He can't take me.
1: Wow, they're applauding me throwing you out.
0: You got to take your antidepressants.
1: Yes, that was your alarm to take your medication. But it's kind of true. This is kind of like we're seeing it slowly, like people pretending it never really happened.
3: Well, because what it was pretending, I think, a lot of it. I think that most people did not actually wake up and think, we have to stop the ladies and gentlemen on the announcements.
1: Yeah.
3: There are so many victims of this.
1: Yeah.
3: And the victims have been suffering in silence for too long. Mm-hmm. It wasn't that. It wasn't an actual crusade, really. Mm-hmm. I think for some people it maybe was because there was an emptiness in their lives and they found something to latch on to. But I think that for the vast, vast majority of the time of people and the way that this happened is somebody presented the idea and it was fear.
1: Yes.
3: It was everybody else who was in the
1: Cowards.
3: Room. They didn't want to be. They were kind of looking around like, is someone else going to say it? Is someone else going to say it?
2: Yep.
3: Is someone else going to say like, hey, maybe ladies and gentlemen is cool. Nobody's really had that much of a problem with it. They didn't want to be that person because they didn't want their job to be at risk.
1: Yes.
3: Because probably if they did that, you'd be afraid to second it.
1: Yes.
3: So it was people really agreeing with this stuff because they did, because we were always talking about it on this show.
1: Mm-hmm.
3: And then I would have people tell me like, yeah, I kind of agree. Like there's really not a reason to change the announcement. Like that's a little silly, but nobody wanted to be the one to say it because they didn't want to lose their own job.
1: Yeah. Yep. In a way it was like the reporters who wouldn't report on that kid in England who stabbed those women because they said it would have been racist to report on the kid.
2: They're kindergartners.
1: Yeah. Yeah. Girls. And it was a Taylor Swift dance party, stabbed them all, and they couldn't report on it because
3: reporters didn't want to report on Biden.
1: Yeah,
3: like just watching Biden.
1: And
3: being like, yeah, he's fine.
0: Then Jake Tapper puts out a book going, look, we knew the whole time. Yeah, we knew the whole time.
3: Yeah, we knew you knew.
0: Yes,
3: because we all have eyes here.
0: Right, we all knew he wasn't of sound mind and body when he was introducing himself to furniture.
1: Yeah. By the way.
3: Yeah.
1: Her name's Kamala. You know, Emily, Disney, kind of like Bud and Target, they like mistook the social media activist outcry as more important than actual customers. I think that was the problem, too.
4: And their paying customers are parents, but you could argue, you know, that the audience, the client, they're kids.
1: Yeah.
4: And when we grew up, to me, ladies and gentlemen, was sort of the signal that the show was about to begin. I mean, I grew up at the Oakland Coliseum in the circus and watching, you know, every kind of performance. When I would hear the MC say, ladies and gentlemen, it was, as a child, like an incredible sort of start button.
1: Mm-hmm.
4: So adults got in the room and took it away because it was too woke. And then I don't know how the kids had their start session. But I'll say this. This is what I really love about this. And we talked about this when people were doing their virtue signaling at the time. We know that Phil's

0: Coffee, for example, took off all their pride flags from the coffee shops throughout the Bay Area, and everyone's freaking out. But when you put up that sign in your apartment building on 62nd Street that says Black Lives Matter, we talked about it. When do you take it down?
1: Yeah.
0: That is why when you walk down the street, you still see the same rotted signs in the yard. I see it all over Seattle, yes. All over California. So I am heartened that they did switch back, because you can tell the masses are terrified to actually be like, you know what, I don't need this anymore. Or, oh, this was an entire farce the whole time.
2: Yep.
0: And they're totally.
1: Go ahead.
0: Oh, no, go ahead.
1: Well, I just say that, like, we should go further in our victory. And when people say, are there two sexes? Yes, there are. Ladies and gentlemen.
0: Yes.
1: Don't even say boy or girl. Just go, they're ladies and they're gentlemen. And they go, what? And you go, you heard me. And you punch them in the face. Unless they're ladies. Up next, whiny.
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1: Office trials are the future, Kat. In the age of AI, which I guess has screwed up resumes, many employers are choosing a show your work approach for potential hires. That means bringing them into the office for week-long real-world skill tests. Could you have gotten hired anywhere if that was available back then when you were looking for a job? And I say that in the nicest possible way.
0: That is how I got this job exactly.
1: That's
0: what do you
1: right,
0: mean?
1: At Fox, you kind of show up and do, that's how you should do it. People should show up at their jobs and do 3-minute hits about a topic.
0: No, I came in and I met you doing Red Eye, and then you were running pilots for the new show, and then I came in and did episodes.
1: That's right.
0: So I guess the answer is yes.
1: Oh. But no regrets.
0: The problem with this, I think, is that it for people, if they already have

0: have a job. How are you then going to take days off to go interview for a new job? That's hard enough. Without having to go actually try the job. People don't get that many vacation days.
1: They have to come in at night and work at my apartment.
0: I was going to say pretend to have diarrhea, but that works too.
1: Yes. You know, Charles, I think the reason why this is helpful is that, and I've been as a former boss, I've gotten phone calls like for references. And the one thing I learned is you can't give an honest reference because you can get sued. So, like, if you have a really crummy employee and you say they're crummy, that kid finds out about it, you can be sued. So you can't trust any of the background research, and you can't trust the resume.
2: No, listen, I run my own business, and the people who work for me call me the benevolent dictator. So if you last long enough, you'll make some good money. So I love this 1 week thing because I hate to say it, but the social skills, the desire to do a great job, all those things, they're just not there like they used to be. I don't know what the hell happened, why it's like this, but usually you regret hiring someone these days after about 24, 48 hours.
1: Yeah, you know what it is? Ben, I was going to say COVID, but then I started thinking, no, it's DEI. Because when people come in, they're already at an exaggerated level because they've been promoted too early because of DEI. So they have actually less experience than what's on their paper, and they've never been pressed to work. So the time that they show up at work, they feel like you're kind of being mean to them by telling them what to do.
3: Well, it's nice. Well, basically, they want a week to figure out who you voted for. So that they can decide if you should be, if you're culturally normal or culturally abnormal. But this is only for fairly good jobs, I assume. I mean, nobody from Uber is doing a week of that, and you know, unless you're caught on the camera doing something crazy. But it's for better jobs, I guess.
1: Yeah.
3: You know, nobody's going to the Amazon warehouse, and you know, well, maybe they can't.
1: They'll try it out for a week.
3: Yeah, but I think it's good. It's good for, you know, employers at least, because they can just have a new person every week. And never pay them. And
1: that's a good idea.
3: Then you get, and then, you know, if you like one of them, then, you know,
1: yeah,
3: still fire them.
1: Still fire them anyway. Joe, do they do this in comedy?
4: No, you just tell them you're funny, and then you get hired for a show. And then you by that point, you're just already an institution. I'm untouchable here at Gutfeld. But I will say I love this idea, though, because I've been told by a number of hiring managers and women that their initial impression of me was that I was a serial killer. But after a week or so, when no bodies have gone missing, they're like, okay, this guy's not that bad. And to your point about exaggerated resumes, Harvard's teaching people remedial math and at the same time giving away more A's than ever. So, yeah, people are having these college degrees that really don't mean anything. And to Kat's point about taking time off, I remember a few weeks back, Joe DeVito was off for a whole week. And at that same time, Jimmy Kimmel got less funny.
1: By the way, I seem to remember when I first met you, you worked in HR, didn't you?
4: I did indeed, Greg. That was terrifying to people.
1: What was your role in HR?
4: I was mostly a paperwork guy back end, but
1: that surprises me. You seem more like a front of the office person.
4: Just gonna let that fester, Greg.
1: Wow. Well, anyway, I'm glad you got out of that. I'm glad I saved you from a life of dreariness in human resources.
4: I was much happier then.
1: Right. Up next, the free degree strategy.
5: In America, cities and towns' flags will be placed on graves and cemeteries. Public officials will speak of the sacrifice and the valor of those who gave their lives willingly for their country.
6: Because of what began here, we have the privilege to call ourselves Americans.
5: A great general called them our secret weapon, just the best darn kids in the world.
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0: Fox News, I'm Sue Gussman. The U.S. military says it carried out self-defense strikes in Iran, including a missile launch sites and boats that were placing mines. Speaking to reporters, Secretary of State Mark Rubio says talks between the U.S. and Iran are still ongoing.
1: Like anything with something like this, it's going to take a couple days to settle on, even down to the disagreements over a word, sentence. So we'll have to work through that. If there's going to be a deal, we're going to have to work through that. But this is, it's either going to be a good deal or there isn't going to be one.
0: Jazz great tenor saxophonist Sonny Rollins has died. A spokesman for Rollins said he passed away at his home Monday in Woodstock, New York. Rollins, known for his improvisational skills, playing with many jazz icons, including Miles Davis, The Loneliest Monk, and John Coltrane. Rollins was 95. 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
14: It's coming your way.
15: Instead of running a grift, she could have called a lift. Our video of the day comes from a Michigan courtroom Zoom call, perhaps the greatest Michigan Zoom call ever, where a defendant joined the hearing while driving and apparently thought nobody would notice. Watch.
16: You cannot be driving, ma'am. What are you doing? Come on.
17: I'm not driving. I'm a passenger in a car.
16: You're still not. I'm not hearing cases with people driving or as passengers in cars.
17: Okay, I will pull over right
16: now. Short of us coming out to everybody's house and doing these on boats and stuff in the summer, I don't know.
17: I'm sorry, I have an emergency. I'm going out of town for a family member, but I will have my driver pull over. Hang on 1 second. I'm sorry. I didn't know that I wasn't allowed to be in a car, but hang on 1 second.
16: Am I crazy or does it not look like you're driving that car?
17: I'm not driving the car. I'm a passenger in the car, sir.
18: Such a liar.
16: What side of the car are you on?
17: I'm on the left-hand side.
16: How would you be on the left-hand side if you're a passenger in the front seat? Am I missing something?
15: At least say you're in England. Just say you're in England, lady. That might have bought you some time. But instead, she keeps doubling down. More, please.
17: Left hand, right hand side. I'm sorry. I've been sitting in a room. I didn't know.
18: What is that?
16: Yeah, the seatbelt's coming off of the driver's side. Right? You know you're lying to me, right?
17: No, I'm not, sir.
19: Never show you the driver.
16: Let me see the driver. Let me see the driver.
17: Hang on 1 second.
16: Now.
17: I have to ask their permission.
16: Now.
17: Oh my God.
16: Oh, you weren't in the driver's side. You think I'm that stupid?

0: that might have bought you some time. But instead, she keeps doubling down. More, please.
1: Left hand, right hand side. I'm sorry. I've been sitting in a room. I didn't know.
2: What is that?
3: Yeah, the seatbelt's coming off of the driver's side. Right? You know you're lying to me, right?
1: No, I'm not, sir.
4: Never show you the driver.
3: Let me see the driver. Let me see the driver.
1: Hang on 1 second.
3: Now.
1: I have to ask their permission.
3: Now.
1: Oh my God.
3: Oh, you're not in the driver. You weren't in the driver's side. You think I'm that stupid?
0: Rob, that might be the greatest, one of the greatest things I've ever seen.
5: That is, I think that when he said, let me see the driver, she realized she was on camera because she was playing the whole thing the whole time. And then it's all, let me see the driver and bam. Yeah. That's what
0: she didn't realize she was on
5: because
0: camera.
5: Because if you watch later, too, she tries to run away from him. Like, but she kept him on the Zoom call like a grandparent, like not realizing how I can't do this. And like she's trying to run away from him, but then it's almost a moment where, oh, crap, I'm on the internet, but now it's personal. Now it's face-to-face. He knows exactly who I am. It's like I almost felt bad for her the whole time. But anytime, like, imagine a cop that pulls her over, the level of she knows the law he has to put up with. This is wonderful when a liberal white woman like that gets put in her place.
0: Yeah, that was, you know what? I was watching a cat, and I swear to God, I thought it was like a new, like, Andy Dick prank reality show.
6: Yeah.
0: And he dresses up as a woman and does stupid things on Zoom. You kind of admire her, don't you?
6: I do. She does not care. She's so able to confidently lie. She's so able to think she's above everything. She's so not bothered. But the whole time I was watching, I kept thinking of one thing, which is, that is probably somebody's mother-in-law. And imagine what they've probably been dealing with. And imagine how happy they probably are today. Whoever you are, congratulations. Sometimes you really don't need to do anything and justice just works itself out.
0: Joe, I did a little research on your behalf.
7: Oh, thank you.
0: She is single. Wow. You know, I see that there could be some kind of chemistry between her and you. I don't know if it's good chemistry, but what do you say? There's something to work with there.
7: She's got a car. So I wish she got pulled over for texting or for using her phone while driving. Mm. And the cop's like, well, you can contest this in court. And she's like, cool, I'm already at court right now. But yeah, you know, Joe's rules for lying, Greg, it's like, don't tell a lie if you're not good at it. There are a lot of options she could have used here to get out of it. I have T-Mobile. I'm losing service right now. Hang up. I've done that to Joe DeVito a number of times. You could also say, oh, the driver, it's Detroit. The driver can't be shown right now. He's wanted for murder.
0: She had no, you know, now that I didn't even occur to me that she didn't know she was on camera, because that's when he said, show me the driver. And she was like, what the hell is going on? It's like when somebody asks you like a really basic question on Fox and Friends, bro.
8: Right. Again.
0: She had that like, she had the Kilmeade look.
8: Right.
0: That's what they call it in the TV business.
8: As the audience knows, he doesn't even know we had a morning show. he has no idea. You act like you study it and get some talking points from it. First off, underappreciated, she lost the case. She owes $1,800.
0: What was the case?
8: It was some type of, she owes somebody between $1,700 and $1,800 for some type of default judgment.
0: All right.
8: So it goes to the other woman. So Kimberly Cook is somebody, again, single, a good liar. She's upset that this is now viral and everyone's judging her on that. So she's mad. She doesn't want to be judged by this. Number two is the pandemic's over. We have to show up in court, show up in life. You got to go to school, no more Zoom.

0: problem? Why are you even allowed to?
1: By the way, she's not even homebound.
0: Yeah.
1: She's in a car moving.
0: Right.
1: It's like, so she doesn't need Zoom.
0: Oh, I know.
1: She was Zooming, but in a different way.
0: So, yeah, I mean, she's complaining that she's now the laughingstock of the country, but I do blame the system. I also think I love the fact the judge is sitting there going, you are lying to me, and I cannot believe you're lying. I'm actually, when you went to law school, you shouldn't be lying to the judge. It can't be this easy.
1: So. Yeah, that was fantastic. I'm going to go home and watch that 100 times. All right, up next, Married.
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2: Christopher Columbus is back, baby. All right, Kat. The Trump administration recently installed a Christopher Columbus statue on the White House grounds. It's a replica, however, made from the pieces of the statue destroyed during the Black Lives Matter protests of 2020.
3: Wow.
2: I know. Are we back to normal? Does this make up for the tampons?
3: Do other countries have as much statue drama?
2: No. They tear them down during revolution.
3: Like, I mean, feel like we're constantly having statue drama. Christopher Columbus, yeah, I guess he's a very important figure. He does get a lot of credit, I feel like, for getting lost.
2: Yes, that's true. That's true. He really didn't discover anything. He kind of like stumbled.
3: It's a simple version of the story.
2: Yeah. Yes. Emily, are you a fan of statues? I never really stop and appreciate them. I only, you know, when I'm drunk, you know, I used to, you know, do things behind them.
4: I love statue. What I love about this is that the statue was in, I think, Baltimore or someplace. Here we go, Maryland again. Torn down, and then Trump puts it at the White House. This is like those movies where, you know, it's not enough to pluck the guy from the dumpster where he was being hazed, but it's like installing him then as prom king. Like, it's not just, you know, putting the statue back together. It is now living in the White House. But as the former Grand Marshal of the New York City Columbus Day Parade for the NYPD Columbia Society, I say bravo.
2: I had no idea. Jamie, did you know you were sitting next to the Grand Poobah?
5: No.
2: Christopher Columbus parade of whatever?
5: No, but she told me she's from Oakland, so it all makes sense.
2: Yes. She was an Oakland Raider cheerleader.
5: Yeah, I know. She's from the Yay area. Now listen.
3: Yeah, yeah.
5: The Yay, Yay. The left can't even defeat a statue.
2: Yeah.
3: Yes.
5: Can we just get back everything else that the left has destroyed?
2: Yeah.
5: Here's the other thing. Here's the statue. The statue is a win for Indigenous People Day. Mm-hmm. And I didn't know that because I didn't know it was called that because as a young boy, I never remember playing

0: cowboys and indigenous people.
1: Yeah.
0: They don't even like being called indigenous people. Being called an Indian is cool.
2: Tyrus, what say you?
3: I'm disgusted, Greg.
2: Yes.
3: Once again, white privilege strikes again.
2: Yes.
3: Why is it that white statues get destroyed, get rebuilt, and get to go to the damn White House?
1: Which statue would you like to go there?
3: Tyrus statue.
4: Oh. Yeah.
1: We'll try to make that happen, I'm sure. You know, Trump's going to be on The Five tomorrow. Do you know that? Yeah.
3: Ooh. What are you saying? Like, what? We broke up?
1: Speaking of, up next, Trump's brows.
4: Yeah.
5: From around the world,
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9: I'm Gianna Gelosi with your Fox True Crime Minute. New details emerge in a 24-year-old murder case that has gone cold until this year. Back in 2002, Frank Weiss from Plano, Texas, was found dead near Lake Louisville. Last month, 55-year-old Lisa Honrund was arrested for his murder. She was his wife at the time of his death. Court documents say Weiss was shot with a .38-caliber firearm, and his body was found wrapped in plastic bags, tied up with rope, and weighted down with sandbags duct-taped to his legs. They went on to say that Weiss and Honrund went to dinner 2 days before his body was found, and it was the last time he was seen alive. Detectives learned that Weiss had asked for an annulment, and Honrund signed it. In the days after his disappearance, detectives say Honrund told Weiss's daughter he had gone to Cancun but didn't want to be bothered. Investigators say the case was finally cracked thanks to new information from a key witness, alongside advances in technology and investigative techniques. There's more on this story at foxnews.com or subscribe to the Fox True Crime Podcast.
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13: It's the Gutfeld Debate, live from the Gutfeld Debate Center, hosted by five-time Nobel Peace Prize winner, Greg Gutfeld.
1: Are big muscular meatheads actually smarter than we think, Kennedy? A new study challenges the stereotype that big brawny men are dumbasses. Turns out intelligence is linked to hand grip strength. Oh, man.
14: Wow.
4: Yeah. Makes sense.
1: And shoulder to hip ratio. In other words, more intelligent men in the study were stronger and had more classically masculine V-shaped bodies. Yeah.
15: Weren't you the one saying that there aren't enough V-shaped men?
1: Now, yes.
15: I mean, I don't know if that was after you were in the steam room or you were talking about Love Story.
1: I don't recall saying that, but it sounds like something I would
15: say.
1: They
15: had such a hard time casting JFK Jr. Yes. Because guys now don't have, like, the classic V shape with the pecs and everything else. But it turns out the guys who were going to the gym and lifting heavy, they were ahead of the curve because now they're doing all these studies. And if you talk to anyone, if you talk to a nutritionist, if you talk to a fitness coach, if you talk to a doctor, they will tell you, especially women, that you need to lift heavy because that is the greatest tool you have in fighting cognitive decline.
1: Tyrus.
15: If only Joe Biden had done a few bench presses, a few reps. What a difference that would
4: have made. I'm sorry on that one, Kennedy. I don't think Biden to lift Mount Rushmore would have helped his ass. I hate these stories, but this one I'm okay with.
1: Yeah. Charlie, you're a muscular guy underneath all that. I don't think there is any excuse, unless you're disabled. So I had to put that in there. There's no excuse for being young and out of shape because it's so much easier to be in shape when you're young. And it's like,

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2: Lifting heavy, they were ahead of the curve because now they're doing all these studies. And if you talk to anyone, if you talk to a nutritionist, if you talk to a fitness coach, if you talk to a doctor, they will tell you, especially women, that you need to lift heavy because that is the greatest tool you have in fighting cognitive decline.
3: Tyrus.
2: If only Joe Biden had done a few bench presses, a few reps. What a difference that would have.
4: No, sorry on that one, Kennedy. I don't think Biden could lift Mount Rushmore would have helped his ass. I hate these stories, but this one I'm okay with.
3: Yeah. Charlie, you're a muscular guy underneath all that. I don't think there is any excuse, unless you're disabled. So I had to put that in there. There's no excuse for being young and out of shape because it's so much easier to be in shape when you're young. And it's like when you're broke, being in shape sends a message to everybody that you're disciplined and that you work hard. So obviously you would be smarter if you were in shape.
5: It's so much easier. You can drink like all this chocolate milk, candy, go popcorn, everything. But it does make perfect sense, actually, because at the end of the day, being in shape is really all about discipline, right?
3: Yes.
5: Whatever you do, whether you work out in a gym or you work out somewhere else, it's all about discipline. And I would think that discipline is probably very good at in terms of intelligence.
3: Maybe you're right. I often do. I work out every day. I just use body resistance of the trainers that I hire. Dagan.
5: And the girls you pick up?
3: Yes. I lift weights, but I lift weights to distract from my brilliance. I don't want people just to think I'm some egghead.
6: They want to be, you want them to be in awe of you and in fear of you.
3: Yes, exactly.
6: Anybody who is this muscular means if you're in the gym that much, you're thinking about your physique too much.
3: Right.
6: You're not thinking about big ideas. Mm-hmm. Like, building a rocket ship company like Elon Musk or even Jeff Bezos, like the richest. I want smart, translates to super rich.
3: Mm-hmm.
6: So if you look at all of the richest men, they all, like, Bezos looks okay now after he hooked up.
3: No, but he did. But he got rich beforehand.
6: But right, he looked like a wet rat. Like no lips, and they're all like small because they're inside creating things in their brains. They're not like doing like leg lifts and stuff at the gym. Like,
3: all right.
6: They
4: Could like you do the leg lifts one more time.
3: Don't.
2: You lifted more than your legs.
3: All right, guys. This is, this is a family show. Manson family. Okay. All right, coming up, can TV characters teach us about politics? Well, that was delightful. Thanks for joining us. We're back tomorrow with a brand new episode. Special Report is next. I'm Greg Gutfeld. I love you, America.
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8: Defensive attacks launched in Iran. Fox News, I'm Sue Guzman. And U.S. forces conducted self-defense strikes in southern Iran Monday. CENTCOM says the targets included missile launch sites and Iranian boats attempting to lay down mines. This is President Trump says a deal to end the conflict with Iran is nearly complete. Fox's Jeff Paul has more from Dubai.
9: The framework is said to be 90 to 95% complete. Iran would reportedly give up its stockpile of enriched uranium, stop enriching it and help reopen the strait, and agree to broader regional ceasefire. In exchange, Iran would get sanction relief, a gradual easing of the U.S. blockade, and broader economic normalization. Iran's President Masoud Pezeshkian says any negotiation will not compromise the country's dignity and pride. Now, President Trump also said

0: says that if they do get this deal between the U.S. and Iran across the line, that he would like to see more countries in the Middle East sign up for the Abraham Accords and normalize their relations with Israel.
1: Texans head to the polls Tuesday to choose which Republican will face Democrat James Tallarico come November. Incumbent Senator John Cornyn facing a challenge from Trump-backed Texas Attorney General Ken Paxton. More from Fox TV affiliate KTBC, Fox 7 Austin's Rudy Koski.
2: Early voting, which ended this past Friday, indicates a few Tuesday surprises are still in play. Republicans had the most early voters, with almost 830,000 casting a ballot last week. Democrats had a big drop-off after a big turnout in March, which at the time outpaced the GOP. The GOP Senate nomination remains the main driver to the polls. Initial early vote turnout numbers for the GOP runoff ballot indicate the bulk of those who voted last week also voted back in March. A county-by-county analysis also shows strong turnout in urban areas. Several spots where Cornyn did better than Paxton in March.
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4: Some people say that TalkSport is possessed by the Premier League, but that's just not cricket. 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
1: A Kentucky congressman who lost his primary on Tuesday may not be finished running, Fox's Lisa Brady reports.
6: Less than a week after losing a Republican primary to a Trump-backed challenger, outgoing Kentucky Congressman Thomas Massie has already filed the paperwork to run for Congress again in 2028, a move aimed at keeping his options open. Massie posting on X, he filed with the Federal Election Commission, allowing him to raise funds to continue political operations, supporting his current position and a potential future candidacy, adding he hasn't made a final decision about which office to seek if he runs. Massie has clashed with the president on several issues, including the conflict with Iran and the Epstein files. President Trump has continued to publicly criticize him, even after Massie's loss to retired Navy SEAL Ed Galrine last week. Lisa Brady, Fox News.
1: Democratic National Committee Chair Ken Martin facing calls to step down after releasing the party's 2024 so-called election autopsy. More from Fox's Bill Malusia.
7: Some Democrats have complained that the report didn't even mention the words Gaza or Israel or make any mention of President Biden's disastrous decision to run for a second term. But Martin still has some support within the party. Kamala Harris lost every single swing state in that 2024 election. And some of the conclusions from the autopsy report as to why that happened is that she ignored rural America, mishandled Latinos, and that the entire Democratic brand as a whole was weak.
1: Democrat Maryland Senator Chris Van Hollen on Fox News Sunday said that Martin should have released it sooner. Jazz saxophonist Sonny Rollins, who played alongside Miles Davis, John Coltrane, and others, has died at the age of 95. Rollins, who was born in New York City in 1930, released more than 60 albums over his multi-decade career, was awarded the National Medal of the Arts in 2010. Spokesperson says he died Monday at his home in Woodstock, New York. Sonny Rollins was 95. I'm Sue Guzman. This is Fox News.
8: Good evening, everyone. I'm Laura Ingraham. This is a special edition of The Ingraham Angle. Thank you, as always, for spending time with us. All right, since President Trump took office, the left has gone totally bonkers. And tonight, we're going to review some of their most unhinged and outrageous moments. Up first, wimps, losers, and wannabe Trumps. That's the focus of tonight's first angle. It's a porridge of pessimism, and the press is ladling it out to the MAGA masses 24/7. Special election losses show that Trump's on the ropes. He's losing his touch. Republicans are hitting the panic button. Dems may take the House and the Senate. You've seen these headlines. It's a constant drumbeat. And I'll tell you, it's meant to demoralize Republican voters and probably

0: probably also meant to try to hurt their fundraising. And as usual, the Democrats, they're not offering any attractive policy alternatives, nothing to make America more prosperous, nothing to eliminate Iran's nuclear threat. Instead, it's all reactive, especially after Trump's Easter morning shock post ultimatum to Iran.
1: I hope the White House, I doubt the president will, but please dial back the rhetoric.
2: If your children are watching, be warned, the president did not use polite language. Quote, Tuesday will be power plant day and bridge day, all wrapped up in one in Iran. There will be nothing like it. Open the straight.
0: Okay, one after the other. The Democrats' media expressed their outrage. Look, I said at the time, I didn't love it either, didn't like it. But we now know the strategy behind that post. Simply put, the only way to get the attention of madmen is to sound like a madman. The Democrats' hyperventilation over this, even after President Trump announced negotiations and that, albeit fragile, ceasefire, is not what we'd expect from a political party that is extremely confident about the future. Plus, if MAGA were truly on life support, why are so many Democrats trying to be like Trump? Now, not long ago, Gavin Newsom tried to mimic Trump's style in X posts. And now this headline from The New York Times. Democrats embrace a four-letter word. Democrats embrace a four-letter word in person, on social media, and in campaign ads. Politicians are swearing with glee. It's usually aimed at President Trump. The widespread embrace of the F word also comes as Democrats try to rebut claims that they have fallen out of touch with everyday people. But wait a second. It seemed like yesterday that Kamala was excoriating Trump for bad language.
3: The American people deserve so much better. The president of the United States must set a standard, not only for our nation, but understanding the standard that we as a nation must set, standards of decorum. And what you see in my opponent, a former president of the United States, really is, it demeans the office.
0: Oh, don't you miss her? I miss her so much. Well, the hypocrisy meter is on overload tonight. Their entire movement, after all, is trained on destroying traditional culture. Remember Biden's Pride Month bacchanalia? That woman was flashing. And now they're not even pretending. It's all laid bare. From freshman Democrats like Maxine Dexter.
4: I don't swear in public very well, but we have to Trump.
0: To Senate weenies like Chris Murphy.
5: A guy who clearly only cares about the economy for billionaires and doesn't give a shit about the economy for the rest of us.
0: It's one embarrassing moment after another. I give you DNC Chief Ken Martin.
6: LFG, let's go. LFG. LFG, let's go. So. That's right.
0: That's right. Go where, by the way? Where are we going to go? Back to sky-high inflation and open borders? I don't think so. And let's not forget gubernatorial candidates. Now, say it with me five times. Say it five times fast. Portly Porter's potty mouth. Forget it.
7: Trump. Together, we're going to kick Trump's in November. I'll stand up to Trump and his cronies just like I did in Congress, with or without my whiteboard.
0: It said F Trump on the whiteboard. And for all their fulminations about Trump's tweet, last November, this was Arizona Senate Socrates Ruben Gallego.
8: We should all point out how insane this is. Secretary Hegseth, all these guys, you guys, you're not going to be able to scare us.
0: And the worst is when little men try it.
9: I have a message for ICE. To ICE, get the f*** out of Minneapolis.
0: Call it elfin rage. Call it desperate. I just call it ineffective. Your city's still a mess, Jacob. And their language is, too. Check out this chart, which nails the Democrats. It's from The New York Times. Spare us the feigned outrage over Trump's tone. We keep hearing the complaints. Trump said this, Trump said that. But of the 6 years of posts that The Times analyzed, the top language offenders are mostly Democrats, the expletives mostly leveled against Trump. Now, Donald Trump uses language as part of a leverage game, mostly. Democrats use it because they have nothing else to say. They have no positive agenda. They have no pro-growth policies, no solutions for crime except arrest and release, nothing for minorities except the DEI lie and the reparations fantasy. So with their pathetic record, what do they have to offer the middle class in the midterms or in 2028? All they have is mimicking Trump's style with swear words and social media taunts. But do the Democrats really think that's why 77 million people turned out to elect Trump in 2024? Can the party be that soft in the head? Look, the people voted for Trump because they wanted the border closed, they wanted illegals deported, and they wanted the economy improved. He's already accomplished a lot. We're going to see how things go once Iran finally settles down. Of course, there is some Trump slippage, no doubt about it. And yes, the GOP has lost special election races. But it's still early. And the president hasn't even started campaigning yet. And when he does, he's going to remind everyone where America was headed before he started trying to solve big problems. And when he does it, he won't be faking it, because he's tough and he's actually real. And that's the angle. Dan Bongino is here with his G-rated reaction. He's a Fox News contributor, former FBI deputy director. Dan, I just love this. The Democrats with their F-bombs and their tough tweets and they're trying to be manly. Right. And how revealing is this right to you about their future?
1: Well, listen, let me just be candid in front of the audience. I am not one to throw stones at dropping F-bombs. I've been known to do it on my show. I try not to. I'm not telling you it's the right thing to do, kids. Eat your spinach. Don't drop F-bombs. However, it's not the Democrats' newfound love affair with foul language that bothers me. It doesn't. I grew up in Queens. I just grew up around that kind of language. It's the, as you kind of hinted to in your monologue there, it's the non-genuine inauthenticity of it. It's the, remember the Liz Warren, hey, honey, you like a beer? It was just so fake. It wasn't that Liz Warren drank a beer on like an Instagram reels. It was so forced and fake that even the husband seemed caught off guard. Like, what? Like, you've never had a beer before. It was just so fake and phony. And what bothers me about it is it's clearly calculated because the Democrats have lost the middle class. There are only two groups of people who are Democrats now. Only two. There's these super rich Karens who they can be whatever they want because it doesn't really matter, so they can live in the world of ideas. And there's unfortunately really poor folks who've been given money by the Democrats, taking money from the super rich to pay them off. They've lost the middle class completely. So they think if they go out and do the Ruben Gallego and drop a few F-bombs inauthentically, that all of a sudden a bunch of working class coal miners from West Virginia are going to, you know, clamor to vote Democrat again. I don't think it's going to work. I think it's a really poor strategy.
0: Yeah, man, Dan, it's like Tim Walz. Remember, he was out there trying to be manly. I think maybe he was wearing his flannel shirt around. It's all cringe, as my kids would say, yeah. Right? It all feels wrong. And Trump is one of the reasons people love him is because he does say what's on his mind, and he has leverage in mind and strategy when he says a lot of this stuff, especially the tough language. But he's been on the public scene for 40 plus years. So it's not like he just invented this. Right. This is the way he's always been.
1: Tim Walz, remember the hunting scene when he was like, well, how do you really use this gun? I don't know. It's your gun. Why are you asking everyone else how to use it? Like, that's not the thing with Donald Trump. Listen, I'm not name dropping. You know Donald Trump, too. It's President Trump. It's not a big deal. He knows a lot of people. He's friendly with a lot of people. But he's the exact same way. There's no shtick there. That's not an act. But if you are going to put on an act like the Democrats, and a lot of politicians do it, some Republicans, a lot of Republicans, some Democrats, not Trump. He's not one of them. At least produce results. Produce zero illegal migrants admitted into the country, the lowest crime rate in modern American history, the lowest homicide rate, 4% GDP growth, you know, tame inflation, go get Maduro over in Venezuela, take out the Ayatollahs and level 1 through 6 of the thugocracy in Iran. Like, he has actual results. So I'm sorry, like, I'm not going to get really upset when he puts out a true social post with an F-bomb in it. I just don't really care. Listen, it's a free country. If you like to care, you have the big R God-given right to care. I don't give a damn about Donald Trump and cursing. And I don't think anyone else does either.
0: No one cares. But they do hate phonies, Dan. They can't stand phonies. And they smell them a mile away. That's why Kamala didn't work. That's why Hillary didn't work. Because when she called people irredeemable, that's what she meant. And then she tried to kind of back. No, that's what she meant. Everyone knew she meant that. So Trump doesn't have that. Dan, I do want to remind everybody that the Democrats, they emulate the radicals to the north, right? They love the Canadians. And there was a hilarious moment that I want to share with you from the leftists in Canada. Now, they're not cursing, but they are adding letters to the LGBTQIA alphabet. Watch this, Dan.
10: They provided $0 to deal with the ongoing genocide of MMIWG2SLGBTQQIA+.
0: Okay. Dan, did you hear of this before? MMIWGT. Okay. Have you heard of that?
1: It sounds really, yeah, it's really horrible. I did. When I first saw this, I thought it was

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1: Yeah, you're telling me. Looks like my journey ends here.
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5: Irredeemable. That's what she meant. And then she tried to kind of back. No, that's what she meant. Everyone knew she meant that. So Trump doesn't have that. Dan, I do want to remind everybody that the Democrats, they emulate the radicals to the north, right? They love the Canadians. And there was a hilarious moment that I want to share with you from the leftists in Canada. Now, they're not cursing, but they are adding letters to the LGBTQIA alphabet. Watch this, Dan.
6: They provided $0 to deal with the ongoing genocide of MMIWG2SLGBTQQIA+.
5: Okay. Dan, did you hear of this before? MMIWGT. Okay. Have you heard of that?
7: It sounds really, yes, it's really horrible. I did. When I first saw this, I thought it was a joke. I really did. I was actually hesitant to share it on socials because I thought this is AI and I don't want to get a ding by a community note here. Like, this can't possibly be real. So what I do is I typically will read the comments below. If it's fake, someone will call it out. And I'm like, this is real. I'm thinking to myself, the only person who is going to be able to memorize all of that is like the national spelling bee champion. They'll be like, remember that thing that happened up in Canada? We can't really pronounce the word, but you're really smart with words and letters and stuff. Go for it. I'm not even sure they can get that. I am really getting lost about all these victim categories they're creating. And it's all an effort to silo people off, to make everybody a victim. I think folks are really tired of this. And you want to just tie it back to the beginning segment. There's no about of F-bombs that are going to save you from MMIWS2GP+LGBTQ.
5: No.
7: It's just not going to happen.
5: Okay.
7: You can't make fetch happen,
5: Dan,
7: like that.
5: You just won the award because you're also, I believe, broadcasting from stolen land tonight. So if we throw that into that mix, I think there's at least a few more letters.
7: I did not do a land affirmation when I started. I'm in Florida. That's a shame. You're right. I screwed that up.
5: Yeah,
7: good
5: Dan.
7: Call.
5: Yeah. Well, we'll put you on social woke probation for the next few days, Dan. Thank you very much. And coming up, a conservative journalist attacked by a violent anti-ICE.
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2: What are anti-ICE activists hiding? Independent journalist Savannah Hernandez showed up in Minneapolis to try to find out.
3: Oh, God. Hey, guys. I didn't even come here today to, try and interview people. I came here to simply observe and
2: The TPUSA Frontlines reporter found out that the Stop Hate crowd is the most vicious bunch you could ever come face to face with. And the attack on Hernandez turned into a family affair. Enter the dad, Chris Ostroshenko, known on social media as the Minnesota Angry Man.
3: Stop touching me!
2: Hernandez is about 5'4" or so, and this beast with the bulging eyes appeared to violently shove her to the ground. You can't see his eyes for some reason in that, but suffice it to say, his big bulging eyes. Now, she wasn't hurt worse. Yeah, well, she's lucky for that. Now, at that point, she was just trying to get out of there, but the daughter returned to the scene.
3: Leave me! I'm trying to leave!
4: I know, just go, though. We're trying to help.
2: Let's go. The three raving maniacs were arrested, and we're still working to find out the charges, and the FBI has opened up an investigation. Here exclusively to tell her stories, Savannah Hernandez, TPUSA Frontlines reporter. Savannah, I was very worried about you when I saw this video. It's very scary. I was standing exactly where you were standing back in January, and these people are crazy. Why did it escalate so quickly?
5: Well, let's make no mistake, Laura. This escalated because they found out that I work for Turning Point USA. This isn't the first time that I have been confronted and assaulted at this point for journalism on the streets of the United States of America. But since Charlie Kirk's assassination, this is now the third time that people have come up to me after I have not been interviewing, not been engaging, but simply being on the street and filming a protest, figured out I work for Turning Point USA, and have made a point to confront me, to threaten me, to harass me, and now brutally assault me to prove a point. So that's why this escalated, Laura. I wasn't interviewing anybody. I wasn't engaging with anybody. I was, and I apologize. This is the first time I'm talking about this assault, yep. And I'm scared to report, Laura. This is my job. It's what I've been doing for the last 6 years,
2: yep.
5: And I'm terrified to do my job. I can't even interview people properly on the street because I got brutally assaulted and pushed to the ground by a 250-pound man for simply going and reporting on anti-ICE activities. I made a point not to engage, Laura, because I know the left wing is violent. They assassinated Charlie Kirk last year, and now they're coming for each and every single Turning Point USA employee because they know they can get away with it because the local jurisdictions aren't going to charge them. Now, luckily, the sheriffs are planning on bringing 4 charges, I hope. I did tell them I wanted to press charges. This has been elevated to both the DOJ and the DHS.

0: They are opening an investigation as well, but I'm horrified, Laura. I'm horrified.
1: Well, this is the United States of America. You were just standing there, and I know exactly how you feel because they surrounded me the same exact way, and they start screaming in your ear. And, you know, you stuck around there a little longer than I did. I got in my car because I didn't want to deal with this. But this is their MO. They don't want anyone there because they don't want anyone knowing the truth about how many of them are paid, how this is organized, who's funding it, and what they are really all about. They don't want anyone to know. If they were proud of their movement, they'd be like, welcome, you know, we'll be happy to talk to you. But they don't want that.
0: Absolutely, Laura. And this attack was so horrific that you now have the radical left-wing streamers and left-wing activists coming out and denouncing this attack, saying, oh, we shouldn't touch women. That's probably a bridge too far. But again, you know, I was targeted because I work for Turning Point USA, because I'm a brown woman who thinks the wrong thing, because I am a Christian. They were mocking me for my religion. They were mocking me for my political views. They, like I said, they told me that I had no right to be on a public street, and they made sure to run me out and brutally assault me multiple times as I was trying to leave. So that's the United States of America in 2026. And my main question is, how was this allowed to happen in President Trump's America? So,
1: well, the Hennepin County Sheriff's Office better do its job here, because if there was a message from on high, this will not be tolerated, then it wouldn't have been tolerated. And the feeling here is that it's okay to do this. And that's the problem. Let's bring in Tom Homan, who is a border czar, who's going to join this conversation. We're going to have him separate segment. But Tom, this is insane. I saw it firsthand when I was in Minneapolis. These people are terrifying to young women. She's 5'4", and she's lucky she wasn't hurt worse.
2: And look, you know, and my heart goes out, and this shouldn't happen in the United States. But you know what feeds all this? Mayors and governors and members of Congress who want to vilify Republicans. They want to vilify President Trump. They want to vilify Turning Point USA because they have a conservative beliefs. I mean, they attack journalists. Well, they also attack sworn law enforcement officers. We're living in a country now where an ICE officer gets attacked daily. These protests, these attacks not only happen where Sarah was, it also happened in Los Angeles, Portland, Chicago. It's an ongoing dilemma, and that's why I'm grateful the FBI is stepping in. DOJ is going to seek prosecution on this, because at this point, I don't trust any local jury in a sanctuary jurisdiction. I'd much rather see the feds pick it up and charge it with a federal crime, because the sentence is going to be a lot more stringent, and it sends a strong message. But we cannot give up on this. We got to keep prosecuting these people. 18 U.S.C. 111, you know, interference, assault, record high number of prosecutions. We got to continue down that path and hold these people accountable. We cannot accept this as a norm in the United States of America.
1: And Savannah, we don't want anyone injured who are at these protests or whatever we want to call them, protests, festivals. Sometimes they feel like festivals, depending on what the weather's like, but no one should be hurt for exercising their First Amendment rights. And Savannah, are you satisfied in your view that the FBI will be able to handle this?
0: I hope they do. Again, the DHS is involved as well. And I hope that, you know, the full force of the federal government is utilized against these people to send a message to all of the radical left wing who have been targeting journalists for years, attacking us, harassing us, censoring us and silencing us. I really hope that a message is sent here with this and it's followed through with.
1: Savannah, please stay out there doing what you're doing. Tom. When people are screaming in your ear or blowing a whistle in your ear, they do it to ICE agents when they're not trying to run them over with their vehicles. They're doing it to ICE agents. That in and of itself is an assault. I mean, you lose your hearing or have damaged hearing, but that's part of a routine. And for their part, they say, well, your ICE agents are killing our people. We're just blowing a whistle or shoving someone to the ground.
2: Well, it's not acceptable. It's interference. It's impeding, because it prevents them from doing what they're doing. While they're busy dealing with this protester that turned criminal, no bad guys are getting away. So you're exactly right. It is interference. We need to prosecute more of these cases. And I apologize to Savannah. I got her name mixed up. But, she's a patriot. She went out there, a female in that crowd, to report to the American people the truth.

0: But the left doesn't want to hear the truth. But we're going to keep pushing. Laura, if it wasn't for this network, the American people wouldn't hear the truth. But Congress, members of Congress, every day, I've been up on Hill negotiating DHS shutdown. They don't want to reform ICE. They want to shut it down. And they talk about ICE making arrests in schools and churches and hospitals. We've never made an arrest inside of a hospital. We've never made arrests inside of a church. But I watched a TV show last week, some medical show, and they showed ICE agents coming into an emergency and arresting somebody that was getting ready for surgery. The whole left is misinforming the American people, and that's why you see the hate and the rhetoric, because all these people are lying about what the men and women of ICE and Border Patrol do.
1: In moments, why are liberals suddenly embracing?
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9: This is a Fox News alert. I'm Mike Emanuel, live in Washington. U.S. forces conducted self-defense strikes in southern Iran today to protect troops from threats posed by Iranian forces. That's according to U.S. Central Command. Targets included missile launch sites and Iranian boats attempting to lay mines. The U.S. military also struck a surface-to-air missile site in Bandar Abbas that was targeting U.S. warplanes. Earlier today, President Trump honoring the 13 service members killed during the war in Iran while delivering Memorial Day remarks at Arlington National Cemetery. The president also marking the day by placing a wreath at the Tomb of the Unknown Soldier. It comes as the U.S. signals it is making progress on a peace deal with Iran. That agreement would reportedly include an immediate opening of the Strait of Hormuz. I'm Mike Emanuel, live in Washington. Now back to the Ingram angle on this Memorial Day.
10: I'm proud of so many things in my Democratic

0: our colleagues are doing, but as a whole, our party has failed this moment. It's why I've called for new leadership in America.
1: Well, for years, though, they did brag about all their firsts, the Democrats' first female VP, first openly gay cabinet member, first transgender cabinet secretary, first Latina Supreme Court justice, goes on and on and on. They were just pandering, though. They wanted votes. They wanted their DEI cred. But when it comes to a presidential candidate, Democrats seem to now agree. At least according to Axios, the party has been quietly toying with the idea that they need a man, specifically a straight, white, Christian man. Oh, Pete Buttigieg, bad news for him. Here to react is Lara Trump, host of My View with Lara Trump. Lara, so now they went from the diversity, you know, brigade to the straight, white, male, Christian crowd. They don't know what they believe.
2: Yeah, here's a revelation for the Democrats, Laura. How about just the best person? How about allowing your voters to choose? You know, this is very standard for the Democrats. They think in the party that they know best, and they don't care what you or, quite frankly, their voters think about anything at all. This is kind of what they've been doing for a long time. They've sort of always manipulated things. Go back to Hillary Clinton, of course, in 2016. Laura, she was all but coronated, of course, by the Democrat Party, and we were all told we had to vote for her because it was time for a woman to be president. Of course, that was an epic failure, that it's failed poorly every time it's been tried. Then, of course, Joe Biden was plugged in as their candidate, and he proudly told everybody that he was going to choose a running mate, not best based on merit or based on qualifications, but based on how that person looked. He wanted a minority female. And I think I can probably speak for most women in America. How embarrassing was it to have Kamala Harris as the first female vice president of the United States? Nobody can point to a single thing that she did. But what people want is just the best person for the job. That's what we've always done on the Republican side of the aisle. And it has given us probably the greatest president in the history of America with President Donald J. Trump. Here's what I can tell you from the Republican side of things. I don't know if it'll be a man, a woman. I don't know what their religion. I don't know anything about them on the Republican side for 2028. I can tell you they'll have common sense, and maybe that's something the Democrats want to look into as they choose a candidate.
1: Laura, I think it's a tacit admission that they have destroyed objective standards on their side. So they now believe that most voters are going to think, because if they nominate a minority, it's not going to be. It's a tacit admission that their whole thing has failed. They're not going to say that, but that's what it ultimately is. I want to move to a different topic, because I heard something said today on MS Now that infuriated me. Something a former military officer said about our military today. Watch.
3: By making the military to be a white nationalist organization is absolutely reminiscent of Germany 1933 through 1939, and we cannot go there.
1: Laura, former military commander, Nazi Germany, our military. How is that not an insult to every man and woman in uniform?
2: You know, these men and women have put their lives aside, pledged an oath to protect the United States against enemies, both foreign and domestic. They are fighting for freedom. They are fighting against oppression and tyranny. Of course, this individual has no idea what that means. And he's obviously insulted.
1: Oh, he's a former military officer.
2: He's
1: a military officer. He does. Presumably, he does know what it means. But he's still called under Pete Hegseth and President Trump, basically a Gestapo. That's basically what he's saying.
2: Their level of Trump derangement syndrome knows no bounds. They can't help themselves. And when they can see very clearly that these men and women are doing their duty to our country and they're serving all of us so well, that's what you get from these people on the left. But probably we should expect nothing less.
1: Laura, low IQ, as your father-in-law would say. I don't know. Major general, I don't get that at all. Laura, thank you. Great to see you, as always. Up next, how protesting became the Democrats' religion. My angle, next.
4: Fox News, I'm Ted Lindner. Jazz saxophonist Sonny Rollins, who played alongside Miles Davis, John Coltrane, and others, has died. Rollins Rollins, releasing more than 60 albums over his multi-decade career, and was awarded the National Medal of the Arts.

0: hearts in 2010. He was 95 years old. The Pentagon targeting southern Iran on Monday.
1: U.S. forces conducted self-defense strikes in southern Iran to protect troops from threats posed by Iranian forces. That's according to U.S. Central Command. Targets included missile launch sites and Iranian boats attempting to lay mines. The U.S. military also struck a surface-to-air missile site in Bandar Abbas that was targeting U.S. warplanes.
0: Fox's Mike Emanuel. And the New York Knicks headed in the NBA Finals for the first time since 1999 as they knocked off the Cleveland Cavaliers and completed a four-game sweep in Cleveland in the Eastern Conference Finals, 130-93. 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
4: The protester cult, that's the focus of tonight's angle.
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4: What was that? All right, well, that was D.C. Well, I drove past some of the No Kings foolishness in Sonoma County, California this weekend. They're there and across the country. It seemed like kind of a lame talent show for the old hippie set.
7: I want to introduce you to the Raging Grannies from Austin. They're going to be performing for us. And so, Grannies, take it away.
8: We are in the 60s.

0: Of course, the nomenclature of the anti-Trump rallies is kind of ironic. Like, what does it even mean? There were all these signs about protecting democracy and got to save our elections. So are they saying that Donald Trump really isn't president and he merely, what, installed himself as an unelected ruler? Are they questioning the outcome of the 2024 election? Because under their own rules, that would be anti-democratic, correct? But the truth is, the Trump protesters are the frauds here. The Trump supporters are the ones who insist on free and fair elections, because we believe that only citizens should be allowed to vote. And we're against unrepresentative gerrymandering. We think voters, not unelected judges, should be empowered to determine policy. But today's Democrat Party, oh, come on, they're the most anti-democratic force in the United States. They oppose mandatory voter ID. They want extended voting long past Election Day. Of course, this just undermines both the integrity and outcome of the election, the public's faith in the electoral process shattered along the way. So they're not defenders of democracy. They're its destroyers. Democrats will always, and I mean always, prefer that a permanent, unelected bureaucracy decides all the key matters of public policy. Things like what your kids are taught in school, what rules apply to illegals, whether girls' sports are meant for girls only. Now, there's a reason our movement is called populism. We actually want the people to decide. Look, if push came to shove, the globalist socialist coalition that rallied over the weekend, they'd much prefer to be living under the UN or the EU, or frankly, I think they'd rather live under President Xi than live under President Trump.
1: There is only one solution.
2: There is only one solution.
3: Communist revolution.
0: Yeah, communist flags. Recent history shows us that Democrats love tyrannical rule as long as they're the ones ordering everyone around. Now, think about the dictatorial COVID policies of Newsom, of Whitmer, of Pritzker, that destroyed schools, destroyed businesses.

0: businesses and hurt churches in our Democrat-run cities. And who are they all kidding? We all saw them on bended knee like subjects before the monarch. Back in 2020, they were literally prostrating themselves before Black Lives Matter after George Floyd's death. It was performative then, and it's performative now, which perfectly sums up the Democrat Party. All stunts, no solutions. No policy, certainly no policies that will make your life better, that will help grow the economy or keep our streets safer. It's only retribution and punishment for the American people. And of course, a push to dismantle our American tradition. And that's the overriding goal of one of the main groups behind No Kings. According to Fox Digital, the group Indivisible, funded in part by socialist billionaire George Soros, was on the permit for the Minnesota flagship march and a web of other radical Marxist and communist groups funded by Neville Roy Singham. They're also involved. Now, remember, Singham is a communist himself who abandoned America to live in China. What could go wrong? So, of course, the flags and the banners at the New York rally, they make a lot more sense. You know, they're commie banners. No kings allowed, but yeah, commie dictators welcome. How does any of this make any sense? Although overwhelmingly, most of the weekend's No Kings rallies were peaceful. That's nice. The anti-ICE nutbags, though, they got into the mix in L.A. with this message of love and understanding. Yeah. Glad the Angle team had already left L.A. by then, the city of angels, where tear gas is akin to their dinner bell. Time to go home, kids. It's so sad. It's so predictable, though. You know, there were a few arrests, not nearly enough. No wonder people are leaving L.A. in droves. Liberal cities can't be run properly by liberal mayors or governors. Protesting, agitating, sign-making, marching, of course, off-key singing. Hey, the liberals have mastered that, though. That's their work, it's their hobby, and it's their religion all rolled into one. When they don't have Trump as their nemesis, though, what next? What will Democrats do? What's their answer for the middle class? That's what politics is supposed to be about, right? The solutions for the people, giving people opportunities. So if the past is prologue, they're going to flood the country with millions more illegals. They'll push to raise taxes. They'll sink businesses with more regulations. They'll wreck education with DEI mandates. And of course, they're going to import more foreign workers. Look, Biden tried all of that, and America is still paying the price. And that's the angle. And for a political movement that's supposedly priding itself on ethnic, racial, sexual diversity, the weekend rallies, as I noted, sure seem to be pretty monochromatic.
1: It seems like there's a lack of diversity here today, that it's mostly people who look like you and I. And I just,
2: it is not for black people, for people of color to get out on the street. They're at risk when they do that. If anybody's going to get arrested here, it's going to be a black person. It is not safe for them, and they don't need to participate. We need to walk in their name.
0: How patronizing of the blue hair, and how lame. Maybe how about the minorities were too smart to associate with the likes of you? Joining us now, the man who asked that question that stumped the king's kook, Nate Friedman. He's an independent journalist and host of The Nate Friedman Show on YouTube. Nate, good for you to get out there and mix it up again with the protesters. I know you've missed them since the last No Kings rally. So tell us what you saw on the ground. What struck you most?
3: Sure. So from that interview, that was the craziest interview, I think, I've ever done. I've done close to 1,000 of them, and none of which have I had to take a second to pause and go, wow, it's the most racist, insane thing I've ever heard on the street. I actually spoke to a black protester later on, and she said, look, if I feel it's dangerous, I'll leave. I don't feel like I'm in any danger here. So the white savior complex is very real.
0: Now, Nate, where I was up in Northern California, and I drove back by a number of them. I was on my way to do more important things, so I just drove by, slow rolled it by these, you know, there's like gaggles of people on the side. And then in Santa Rosa, there was a pretty big crowd. They were very polite, and they were, you know, pretty peaceful, no doubt about that. But it did seem like it was mostly older people and mostly white people. Wait, what is that?
3: Yeah, I tried to get to the bottom of it. As you can see, that was that question.

0: And I said, look, everybody's old and white. What's going on? She's like, look, we're here because we're here to march for the other people. So that's their rationale.
1: So they had no answer. I know you spotted some protesters who were with a group called Refuse Fascism. How original. I want to show our viewers what happened when you tried to interact with them. Watch.
2: For folks that want to marshal, how do they join?
3: I'm working now. Thanks, so.
2: You're working?
3: I'm not sure.
2: You're not sure? How did you get into it?
3: Okay.
2: Are you working right now? You're working. So she's working. Now she's going to text the group chat that I'm here.
1: Yeah, they actually believe, and I found this when I was at the anti-ICE protest in Minneapolis. They really are pretty good at policing their own borders, so they believe in borders at their rallies.
0: Right. So something about Refuse Fascism that folks should know is that they're not actually designated as a nonprofit, so they don't have to disclose their finances. They're fiscally sponsored by the AFGJ, which is funded by Soros by the tune of $7 million in just 1 year in 2021. So there's real serious money behind this.
1: And Nate, was, you know, anything else about this, or is it more of kind of a, has it become their civic organization, kind of their Kiwanis Club or their Lions Club? I mean, it's kind of their social life and religion and hobby all rolled into one, as I said.
0: Yeah, absolutely. I mean, it's a cult. You know, they surrounded me at this protest and desperately tried to stop me from doing interviews. And when people see that, honestly, they're like, look, this isn't the Democrat Party that they grew up with. They don't recognize it either. So I'm really exposing that.
1: Yeah, well, they don't want the news, real news about these things to get out. Nate, thank you so much. Good to see you, my friend. Just a few moments, a message every American needs.
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1: That is it for us tonight. Thank you for watching this special edition of the Ingram Angle. Be sure to take time on this Memorial Day to remember those who have fought and died defending our country and our freedom. Today is not just a day off. 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Remember, it is America now and forever. 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
2: New strikes on Iran. I'm Ted Lindner, Fox News. The Pentagon targeting southern Iran on Monday near the Strait of Hormuz. Fox's Mike Emanuel with the details.
3: U.S. forces conducted self-defense strikes in southern Iran to protect troops from threats posed by Iranian forces. That's according to U.S. Central Command. Targets included missile launch sites and Iranian boats attempting to lay mines. The U.S. military also struck a surface-to-air missile site in Bandar Abbas that was targeting U.S. warplanes. It comes as the U.S. signals it is making progress on a peace deal with Iran. That agreement would reportedly include an immediate opening of the Strait of Hormuz.
2: Fox learning the latest strikes not an effort to break the fragile ceasefire with Tehran. Texans heading to the polls today to choose which Republican will face Democrat James Tallarico in November. Incumbent Senator John Cornyn facing a challenge from Trump-backed Texas Attorney General Ken Paxton. More on all this from Fox TV affiliate KTBC, Fox 7 Austin's Rudy Kosky.
4: Early voting, which ended this past Friday, indicates a few Tuesday surprises are still in play. Republicans had the most early voters, with almost 830,000 casting a ballot last week. Democrats had a big drop-off after a big turnout in March, which at the time outpaced the GOP. The GOP Senate nomination remains the main driver to the polls. Initial early vote turnout numbers for the GOP runoff ballot indicate the bulk of those who voted last week also voted back in March. A county-by-county analysis also shows strong turnout in urban areas, several spots where Cornyn did better than Paxton in March. I'm Rudy Kosky, Fox 7 Austin News.
2: And the New York Knicks headed to the NBA Finals for the first time since 1999. They knocked off the Cleveland Cavaliers in the Eastern Conference.

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0: Well, jazz saxophonist Sonny Rollins, who played alongside Miles Davis, John Coltrane, and others, has died in his home in Woodstock, New York. Rollins, who was born in New York City in 1930, released more than 60 albums over his multi-decade career and was awarded the National Medal of the Arts in 2010. Rollins was 95 years old. The Justice Department arguing that this past Saturday's shooting at a White House checkpoint is further justification for President Trump's proposed ballroom. Fox's Mike Emanuel has more.
4: In a court filing, the DOJ points to the need for, quote, a singular vital national security facility will provide a safe haven from attackers. After a gunman was killed shooting at a Secret Service checkpoint near the White House. Although some Republicans oppose authorizing $1 billion in Secret Service money for the White House ballroom. House Speaker Mike Johnson is joining the president in expressing gratitude for the Secret Service taking swift action. The gunman has been identified as 21-year-old Nasir Best, who was well known to law enforcement. Secret Service agents took him out after authorities say he pulled out a revolver and opened fire near the White House.
0: At least one bystander was hit and wounded. Agents had two previous run-ins with the suspect. Utah firefighters say five wildfires have started in the state over the last 24 hours, and those fires have burned a total of at least 57 acres of land so far and could continue to grow. Officials blaming the dry weather in Utah, along with the record low snowpack, it's left the area at high fire danger. At least two of the fires are believed to be human-caused, and they remain under investigation. I'm Ted Lindner, and this is Fox News.
5: Good evening. I'm Brett Baer. We're learning new information tonight about the shooter from this weekend's incident near the White House as the Trump administration makes another push for the president's new ballroom. The closest finish in Indianapolis 500 history caps a race with record-setting number of lead changes and the growing backlash against the massive data centers around the country powering artificial intelligence. But first, breaking tonight. On this day, America remembers its war dead, and President Trump is remembering those who made the ultimate sacrifice. The president's also trying to get the U.S. out of its latest foreign conflict, this one with Iran. The president's saying that he is insisting on a negotiated deal, one that meets all of its stipulations. The administration now saying there is no deadline. The president posting just minutes ago on the nuclear issue, what he calls a meaningful deal, and that the negotiations, he insists, are proceeding nicely. We have Fox team coverage tonight. Ashley Webster is in Tel Aviv, Israel, with what the Iranian officials are saying. But we begin with the breaking news, again, a post just minutes ago, with correspondent David Spott live on the North Lawn of the White House tonight. Good evening, David.
6: Brett, good evening to you. Still no final deal to be announced, but we are getting a drip, including this Truth Social post from the president moments ago discussing that the enriched uranium, which he calls nuclear dust, he says that it should either be brought to the United States to be destroyed or destroyed with nuclear energy facilities and agencies watching it to be destroyed. What's unclear, though, Brett, is this something that Iran has signed off on? We'll have to stay tuned to see if that's part of the negotiation, but the president did, though, today at a Memorial Day ceremony, promise this when it comes to Iran.
3: They will never have a nuclear weapon.
6: President Trump on this Memorial Day honored the service members who died supporting the mission to dismantle Iran.

0: Iran's offensive capabilities.
1: In Operation Epic Fury, we lost 13 wonderful souls, wonderful special people. These incredible men and women gave their lives to ensure that the world's number one state sponsor of terror will never have a nuclear weapon. Oh, and they won't.
0: Over the weekend, the president met with advisors, hoping to hammer out a deal with Iran, but none came to pass. Patience is the key, according to the president's top diplomat.
2: He's not in a hurry. He's not going to make a bad deal. I mean, the president's not going to make a bad agreement. So let's see what happens. We're going to give diplomacy every chance to succeed before we explore the alternatives.
0: Those alternatives and the deal itself shrouded in mystery. The president on social media posted, quote, "Nobody has seen it or knows what it is. It isn't even fully negotiated yet. So don't listen to the losers who are critical about something they know nothing about. Unlike those before me who should have solved this problem many years ago, I don't make bad deals," end quote. Until the deal is reached, the blockade remains, choking off the Strait of Hormuz and spiking gas prices in the United States. The national average sitting just above $4.50 a gallon, with the midterms quickly approaching.
3: We have high gasoline prices, high global oil prices, and the Iranians look at that and say, okay, so we actually still have some leverage.
0: More Iran meetings expected, of course, at the White House this week. Tomorrow morning, the president will head to Walter Reed for his annual physical with doctors ahead of his 80th birthday in just a few weeks, the last time he was at Walter Reed last October. Brett.
4: David Spont live on the North Lawn. David, thank you. Now for the perspective from the Middle East. President Trump's confidence that a deal is imminent does not seem to be shared by Iranian officials, at least not publicly. This as the president demands that several Middle Eastern countries normalize ties with Israel. Ashley Webster of Fox Business is in Tel Aviv, Israel tonight.
5: Despite some optimistic statements from the Trump administration over the past several days, Tehran is painting a murkier picture. Iran's foreign ministry says the only focus for now is ending the conflict.
6: It is true that we have reached a conclusion regarding a large part of the topics under discussion. But to say that this means the signing of an agreement is imminent, no one can make such a claim.
5: President Trump adding another layer to the discussions by demanding that Middle Eastern nations join the Abraham Accords, linking the initiative from his first term, which aims to broker normalization with Israel to a potential peace deal with Iran. The president specifically naming Saudi Arabia, Qatar, Pakistan, Turkey, Egypt, and Jordan. Writing on Truth Social, quote, "After all the work done by the United States to try and pull this very complex puzzle together, it should be mandatory that all of these countries, at a minimum, simultaneously sign on to the Abraham Accords." The president is even floating the idea of Iran joining those accords once a peace deal is reached. And those talks are widening around the region. Today, Iran's parliamentary speaker and foreign minister arrived in Doha, Qatar, for talks on ending the conflict. At the same time, a reminder of Iran's iron fist dictatorship. State media reporting that a man was executed today on charges related to widespread anti-government protests in January. Meantime, the daily clashes between Israeli forces and Hezbollah terrorists in southern Lebanon carry on. Tonight, Israeli Prime Minister Netanyahu announcing that IDF forces will dramatically escalate their operations in Lebanon, saying Hezbollah is refusing to stop its attacks.
7: What this requires from us now is to intensify the blows, to increase the force. We will strike them hard, decisively.
5: Also tonight, there are reports that Iran's president has given the go-ahead to restore internet access across the country. But interestingly, Iran's Revolutionary Guard is questioning whether he has the authority to make that decision. Brett, back to you.
4: And there's the back and forth. Ashley Webster live in Tel Aviv. Ashley, yeah. Thanks. Back in this country, Texas has the primary election spotlight all to itself tomorrow. Voters there will decide the Republican nominee in the U.S. Senate race in a high-stakes runoff. Meanwhile, on the East Coast, a controversial Democratic Senate candidate is making more headlines in Maine. Congressional correspondent Bill Malusian is following it all tonight.
8: Tonight, it's the final stretch of a brutal Republican primary for U.S. Senate in Texas. Tomorrow, voters in the state will head to the polls, fresh off President Trump's endorsement of Texas Attorney General Ken Paxton over incumbent Texas Senator John Cornyn.
9: President Trump has called me a friend and a good man.
8: In a new interview with Fox, Cornyn is brushing off Trump's support for his opponent, pointing out that he votes with the president 99% of the time, and it's voters who will ultimately decide the race.
9: I can't interpret what's in the president's mind, But I have been a supportive of him because I want him to be successful. Texans are the only ones going to be able to make a choice, and I think Texans can be pretty independent.
10: With the endorsement, it becomes a lot clearer that I'm going to be the nominee.
8: Paxton is feeling wind in his sails with Trump's support. He says Texas Republicans need to get behind him to defeat Democrat James Tallarico this fall.
10: We have to unite. We have a common enemy, James Tallarico, who is extremely radical. I think he was asked what he thinks about it in his spare times, and he said, I think about transgender children. That's a very strange response.
8: In his statement after Trump's endorsement of Paxton, Tallarico's campaign said in part, quote, for decades, John Cornyn and Ken Paxton have embodied a broken politics that enriches wealthy donors while costs skyrocket for the rest of us. Meanwhile, on this Memorial Day, a new controversy swirls around the Democratic candidate for U.S. Senate in Maine, Graham Plattner. After it was revealed, he said in a deleted Reddit post that an American Purple Heart recipient who was shot four times by the Taliban, quote, didn't deserve to live. He declined to apologize when pressed by Fox Digital.
11: Do you know how many of my friends have Purple Hearts? Do you know how many of my friends got wounded?
12: I'm sure a lot.
11: Yeah, a lot of them. Thank you.
12: Thank you.
13: And Plattner has had a number of incendiary social media posts resurface ever since he first announced his Senate run. He has said those posts don't necessarily reflect his values now, and he hopes not to be judged on what he calls the dumbest things he's ever said. Brett?
4: Bill, thank you. Yep. We're learning new information about the man fatally shot by Secret Service agents after authorities said he opened fire at a White House security checkpoint Saturday. Meanwhile, the Trump administration is once again pushing hard for a security upgrade to the grounds. Here's Chief Washington correspondent Mike Emanuel.
14: The Justice Department is citing Saturday's shooting incident in its support of the White House ballroom and underground secure facility. In a court filing, the DOJ points to the need for, quote, a singular vital national security facility will provide a safe haven from attackers after a gunman was killed shooting at a Secret Service checkpoint near the White House.
15: The White House needs to be protected, not only against shooters, but against drones, not only against drones, but against all of the others, chemical warfare, biological warfare, et cetera.
14: Although some Republicans oppose authorizing $1 billion in Secret Service money for the White House ballroom, House Speaker Mike Johnson is joining the president in expressing gratitude for the Secret Service taking swift action.
16: Everybody understands that we're in a heightened threat environment. The president has said three failed assassination attempts, you know, that were direct. I was with him for two of the three. It's becoming too common, but we understand the risk.
14: The gunman has been identified as 21-year-old Nasir Best, who was well known to law enforcement. Secret Service agents took him out after authorities say he pulled out a revolver and opened fire near the White House.
17: Clearly a case of an emotionally disturbed person. We refer to them in law enforcement as EDPs. Definitely needed some mental health, you know, interdiction at some point in time along the way.
14: A bystander wounded in the incident is in serious but non-life-threatening condition. In a previous encounter with Best a year ago, authorities say he walked into a restricted area on a sidewalk near the White House. Investigators say he claimed he was Jesus Christ and that he wanted to get arrested. Brett?
4: All right, Mike, thank you. Up next, what's behind the crisis facing the global humanitarian aid system? First, here's what some of our Fox affiliates around this country are covering tonight. Fox 11 in Los Angeles says the risk of a catastrophic explosion of a damaged chemical tank is eliminated following a close overnight inspection. Officials had been working around the clock to try to prevent the plant from exploding or leaking. Authorities confirm a crack in the tank relieved pressure and cooled the chemical. Fox 32 in Chicago is more than a dozen people are shot during weekend violence. Five police officers were injured after officials say an 18-year-old driver plowed into a crowd during a teen takeover that drew hundreds of people. The suspect was taken into custody and a weapon was recovered. Separately, four teenagers were wounded in a mass shooting in Little Village. The offender reportedly appears to have run away. And this is a live look at Orlando from Fox 35, our affiliate there. One of the big stories there tonight, SpaceX adds additional satellites to its Starlink network with this morning's launch from Cape Canaveral. A Falcon 9 rocket sent 29 Starlink satellites into low Earth orbit. It marks the 28th flight for the Falcon 9 booster. That's tonight's live look outside the Beltway from Special Report. We'll be right back. How far we come now, now, now, now.
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4: Live look at Rome there. Pope Leo calling for robust regulation of artificial intelligence and for its developers to work for the common good rather than profit. In his first encyclical, the pontiff is denouncing what he calls the culture of power driving the AI race, especially in developing ever more sophisticated methods of remote warfare.
32: Artificial intelligence needs to be disarmed. The word is strong, I know, but deliberately chosen because this moment needs words capable of attracting attention, awakening consciences, and indicating paths forward for humanity.
4: The Pope also says it is not permissible to entrust irreversible

0: lethal decisions to AI systems. Ukrainian President Volodymyr Zelensky says Russia used a powerful hypersonic ballistic missile in a mass attack on Kyiv. It marks the third time the missile has been used on Ukraine. Target was not immediately clear. Russia's defense ministry confirmed the weapon's use. The ministry adds it was in retaliation for Ukrainian attacks on civilian facilities on Russian territory without giving detail. Russia launched the intense missile strike and drone attack on Kyiv overnight, destroying or damaging buildings across the center of the Ukrainian capital. Local authorities report at least two people were killed and 83 wounded. There are growing concerns tonight about the global humanitarian aid system. A new report says it is failing the people it is meant to help, with billions of dollars of waste and overshadowing political agendas. Correspondent Alexis McAdams reports tonight from London.
1: From Gaza to Ukraine, civilians are growing desperate, hospitals are under attack, and the humanitarian aid system just can't keep up. That's according to a new report in the Lancet Medical Journal.
2: The humanitarian system is no longer fit for purpose, given the types of emergencies that we have and their magnitude.
1: Dr. Paul Spiegel is a Johns Hopkins professor who helped lead this study after spending decades working in refugee camps and war zones around the world.
2: Yeah, I've been doing this for well over 30 years. We're in a very dark time.
1: Shining a light on one of the world's largest disasters, Sudan's brutal civil war, with tens of millions in need as hospitals close and famine spreads. The report shows the world knows how to save lives, but the system is failing to deliver. Some agencies too bureaucratic and others too slow. The study says the United Nations is in need of reform. And in the United States, the Trump administration shuttered USAID over suspected fraud and abuse. During that restructuring, many of its most vital programs were folded into the State Department.
2: USAID needed to be restructured. The humanitarian, the UN needs to be restructured in a very significant way. But it's how you do that. Make sure that you do it in such a way that vulnerable populations across the globe are not going to be hurt.
1: The authors are pushing for major global reforms, including overhauling funding, sending aid directly to local communities, accountability if governments and armed groups block aid, and healthcare as a basic human right.
2: It's really a complete rebalancing to make sure that the system actually works for the people it's intended to help.
1: And it's not just the United States that's cutting foreign aid. The UK, Germany, and France are too. And listen to this. According to this study, less than half of people around the world in need may actually receive aid this year. Brett?
0: Alexis McAdams in London. Alexis, thanks. Up next, an incredible finish to yesterday's Indianapolis 500. Did you see this? Plus tributes to NASCAR icon Kyle Busch. First, beyond our borders tonight, rescuers pulled three people from an immense pile of rubble after the collapse of a nine-story hotel under construction in the Philippines. Four people are dead, 17 others still missing tonight. 26 workers were either rescued or managed to run out of the collapsing building. China sends three astronauts to its space station. Beijing launched its Shenzhou 23 spacecraft Sunday night. One of the crew members is expected to stay in space for a year. The launch comes as China prepares for its first crewed lunar landing by 2030. And this is a live look at London. One of the big stories there tonight. A German YouTuber claims victory in the annual cheese rolling contest at Cooper's Hill in Gloucestershire, England. Participants race down the steep 600-foot slope, chasing a wheel of cheese. Winners are those who reach the bottom first, since catching the cheese is almost impossible. This year's competition had the added element of sweltering temperatures reaching into the 80s. Some melted cheese, maybe. And just some other stories beyond our borders tonight. We'll be right back.
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14: This is a Fox Weather Alert. Relentless storms continue to drench much of the South as downpours move across the southeast through Tuesday, compounding days of rain that already triggered flash flooding across Texas, Louisiana, and Mississippi. These initial heavy downpours will be followed by a separate disturbance that will soak portions of the region through Friday, heightening those flooding risks. Racing fans are still buzzing about the historic finish to yesterday's Indianapolis 500. Did you see this? It was the closest in the event's 110-year history, following a record-setting 70 lead changes. Correspondent Garrett Tenney shows us tonight from Indianapolis.
15: In the closest finish in Indianapolis 500 history, Swedish driver Felix Rosenqvist eked out a win on racing's biggest stage by just 0.02 of a second.
16: I thought I was second, to be honest, until the very last moment. Something just pulled me forward, and that was it.
17: The last lap, what the f*** was going on, right?
18: Felix!
17: Go Felix!
15: The world's largest single-day sporting event did not disappoint the 350,000 people from across the globe who came to experience this iconic piece of Americana.
4: I've been coming here 45 years.

0: This is the best one yet.
1: It was amazing. It was our first one. We've never been here before. It was a great finish. It was a great day.
2: Nothing is like this. Nothing. You must come here and see it. Believe it.
3: Racing fans also remembering Kyle Busch this weekend after the 41-year-old's sudden passing last week due to complications from pneumonia.
4: Whether you loved him or hated him, you had to respect him. And the fact that you could see how much he loved his kids.
3: At NASCAR's Coca-Cola 600 in Charlotte, where Busch was supposed to race Sunday, his family, including his wife and two kids, were overcome with emotion during a trackside tribute to the racing legend.
5: Every racetrack was Kyle Busch's home. He competed like he had something to prove every single race, when in reality, he'd already proven everything.
3: After winning the 600, Daniel Suarez broke down, saying he never could have won without having Kyle Busch as his mentor.
6: It's been a very tough week. You know, Kyle, he was a special man. This one is for Kyle.
3: You can expect those kinds of tributes to continue all season long. Back here at the Speedway, winning the Indy 500 was actually the second most exciting thing to happen to Felix Rosenquist this month after he became a dad 3 weeks ago. He told me that experience changed him. It gave him more focus and is the reason he was able to win the biggest race in motorsports. Brett?
7: And great stuff. Garrett, thank you. Markets were closed today for Memorial Day. Normal trading hours resume tomorrow. There's growing controversy across the nation over the building of huge data centers. The additional energy needed to power technology such as the internet and artificial intelligence, AI. But many residents have some major concerns. Correspondent Max Gordon reports from Hillsboro, Oregon tonight.
8: In Hillsboro, Oregon, a tiny farm that now seems out of place.
9: I am very grateful that I have this place.
8: Lisa Haig Goldbeck grew up here when the view looked a little different.
9: Fields of wheat and oats and clover. It was beautiful.
8: But the house and barn that used to be in the middle of farmers' fields is now surrounded by data centers.
9: This is probably where the power stations are now.
8: 18 data centers have been built or are under construction in Hillsboro, with 17 applications pending to expand or build new ones. And residents here are concerned.
10: Hillsboro families are getting hit twice, on our power bills and by backroom deals.
8: People here upset that data centers benefit from tax breaks, while they've seen energy prices increase across the state by more than 40% over the last decade, and their city changing around them.
11: This community deserves leadership that listens instead of dismisses.
8: Though Hillsboro's mayor argues it's been worth it.
12: That economic development has been able to provide this city some pretty amazing things.
8: And the CEO of Flexential, which operates 5 data centers in Hillsboro, says they try to be good neighbors.
13: We pay millions, if not tens of millions of dollars back into the community to help with roads and schools and other things.
8: Hillsboro sits at the end of 6 Trans-Pacific cables, which is why so many data centers have popped up here. And across Oregon, there are 144 active and planned sites enticed by tax incentives. But now some Oregon lawmakers are having second thoughts, placing a 1-year pause on a data center property tax break as a state task force examines their impact.
13: All data centers aren't created equal, and so we're just not one of those companies that's just looking for handouts to operate here.
9: It's the barn.
8: But for people like Lisa, a feeling that a future with more data centers is inevitable.
9: They're just trying to hurry as fast as they can before somebody can stop them.
8: Even as she holds on to the past.
14: Demand for data continues to rise amid the AI revolution and our increased reliance on the internet. Data centers are needed, but the question remains, where will they be welcome? Brett?
7: Max, thank you. Discounting residents' concerns, some senior U.S. officials say some of the organized opposition to data centers may be coming from nation states overseas, including China, which of course wants to close the gap with the U.S. on artificial intelligence. The Trump administration is trying to force several Western states to make a deal about water. The president is threatening huge cuts if they cannot work out an agreement to share the region's dwindling resources. Senior national correspondent William Lajeunesse shows us tonight from Los Angeles.
15: Yeah, this is the worst I've ever seen it. This is really bad. I was shocked when I came down and saw how low the water was.
16: America's two largest reservoirs, Lake Mead and Powell, harness the Colorado River. But today, that system is on life support.
17: We're using too much water. We've been using too much water. So we know that we have to step up.
16: Water wars? Nothing new in the West. But this time, states are fighting a prolonged battle against Mother Nature.
18: The lack of water in the Colorado is really, really bad.
16: The river gets its water from rain and snowpack in the mountains. But drought is drying up that watershed, leaving states downstream without the water they need.
19: We are in a drought. We've been in a drought. We live in a desert.
16: The U.S. created Powell and Meade as storage banks to get through the dry years. But decades of overuse have both nearing the point neither can produce power or feed the Colorado below.
20: Well, certainly the conditions on the Colorado River are extremely dry.
21: The stakes have never been higher. And unfortunately, the reservoirs have never been drier.
16: The Trump administration, frustrated by the seven states' failure to reach agreement on managing the river, is threatening mandatory cuts up to 40% to Arizona, California, and Nevada.
17: No one's expecting that all of a sudden it's going to get wet again. We know it's going to be drier. We know that we have to adapt. We know that we're not in balance.
16: So a 40% cut would mean drastic reduction in hydropower from Glen Canyon and Hoover Dams. Farmers would sell their water to cities. Cities would raise prices and impose watering restrictions. Bottom line is, it's time to pay the piper. We should find out in the next several weeks what kind of cuts Washington wants from the seven states that use the Colorado River. Brett?
7: We'll follow it. William, thank you. Up next, the panel with the latest on negotiations to end the Iran conflict, plus a preview of tomorrow's closely watched Texas Senate runoff.
22: The numbers don't lie. Bret Baier is number one for the biggest interviews. More Americans turn to Special Report than anywhere else.
23: How many people have been killed?
24: We know that they cannot build a nuclear weapon.
25: Normalize relations with Israel. Are you close?
26: Every day we get closer.
23: You think you'll get to phase two?
27: You've got to get Hamas to disarm.
7: You also don't believe the U.S. is going to invade Greenland, do you?
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22: When the world is watching.
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7: Here's a map.
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7: I actually don't. What are you talking about?
31: We're going to take in tremendous amounts of money on tariffs.
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35: Fox News, I'm Sue Guzman. Tensions heating up once again between North and South Korea. The South Korea military says North Korea launched multiple close-range ballistic missiles toward the sea Tuesday. This is the first time North Korea has admitted launching cluster munition warhead systems near South Korea since April. U.S. military says it carried out self-defense strikes in Iran, including on missile launch sites and boats that were placing mines. Speaking to reporters, Secretary of State Marco Rubio said the talks between the U.S. and Iran are still ongoing.
36: Like anything with something like this, it's going to take a couple days to settle on, even down to the disagreements over a word, sentence. So we'll have to work through that. If there's going to be a deal, we're going to have to work through that. But this is, it's either going to be a good deal or there isn't going to be one.
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8: These incredible men and women gave their lives to ensure that the world's number one state sponsor of terror will never have a nuclear weapon. Oh, and they won't.
9: We have high gasoline prices. The Iranians look at that and say, okay, so we actually still have some leverage.
10: The president is at the White House working the phones. That is what he should be doing. Because of this war of his own making.
11: When you're digging a hole, you should stop digging. That's what this agreement sounds like.
12: When he was doing operations, they said he was doing too much. And now that he's in negotiations, they're trying to say that he's not doing enough.
13: Well, talking about Iran, the deal making, what's happening, I just want to go back to the White House live shot there to explain that structure in the back. That is the setup for the UFC event on the South Lawn as they're building that. In coming days, it happens in June. Wanted to tell you what that was. Meantime, right before this show, the president took to Truth Social and said this: the enriched uranium nuclear dust will either be immediately turned over to the United States to be brought home and destroyed, or preferably in conjunction and coordination with the Islamic Republic of Iran, destroyed in place or at another acceptable location, with the Atomic Energy Commission or its equivalent being witness to this process and event. Now, over the weekend, the president talked to a number of countries about the possibility of joining the Abraham Accords, in other words, making a negotiation and normalization with Israel. They include Saudi Arabia, Qatar, Pakistan, Turkey, Egypt, Jordan, UAE and Bahrain, a couple of those already a part, of course, of the Abraham Accords. This all developing, but what Iran's response is the biggest question. Let's bring in our panel, Fox News Chief Political Analyst Brit Hume, Politico White House Bureau Chief Dasha Burns, and John McCarthy, former Senior Advisor for Political Engagement for President Joe Biden. Brit, there's a lot of talk, and there has been over these days. It seems like things are moving forward, but every time you get two steps down to specifics, we hear from the Iranians, at least publicly, that it's not what is being broadcast.
14: Yeah, a lot of people are talking about this, analyzing it, as you showed in those sound bites, without really knowing what is in this deal, or if indeed Iran has agreed to the terms that the president has described repeatedly. I'm more inclined to believe him than I am to believe them, because they lie all the time, which raises the additional question, of course, of whether when they say something, even if they agree to something, can they be trusted to fulfill their promises? That, of course, is a continuing worry. But I think we need to let this play out before we opine as to whether this is a big victory or not. As for those nations joining the Abraham Accords, that would be quite something if you could pull that off. What I would say about that is I'll believe that when I can see it, but it's something to hope for.
13: Yeah. I want to play for you Secretary of State Rubio and then wipe it into the Iran Foreign Ministry.

0: spokesman with their response.
1: The president's not going to make a bad deal. He's just not. This issue, no one has done more, and no one has been more serious about the threat of a nuclear Iran than President Trump has been. And so I'm very confident, and we should all be very confident, that we're either going to have a good agreement or we're going to have to deal with it another way. We'd prefer to have a good agreement.
2: To say that we have reached a conclusion on a large portion of the issues under discussion would be correct. However, to say this means an agreement is on the verge of being signed is not something anyone can claim. The focus of the negotiations is on ending the war, and at this stage we are not discussing the details of the nuclear issue.
0: So, kind of reading through the tea leaves here, Dasha, what do you hear?
3: Yeah, I mean, look, the gap between what we're hearing publicly between the two nations shows just how fragile these talks really are. And look, right now, politically for President Trump, the goal immediately, the most urgent need, is to open up the strait and to calm the region and calm the oil markets. That is what Republicans in this town and all across the country are counting on. Of course, the issue, the reason we went to Iran in the first place, is the nuclear issue. But that seems like it is going to be pushed a little bit farther down the line to take care of that immediate issue with the strait right now. And, you know, we've seen the president continue to threaten military escalation. But every time there's been a fork in the road, he really has pushed for diplomacy, because we do see all of these political pressures at home that are factoring into the calculus here, Brett.
0: And this has been kind of a wheel here, John. This is Reuters. The Iran president orders the reopening of international internet access to Iran. Iran's president, Masoud Pezeshkian, has issued an order to reopen international internet access. Iran state media reported Monday, citing an official, after a 90-day blackout in the wake of the war against the U.S. and Israel. But they're also reporting that the IRGC is pushing back, saying it's illegal for the Iran president to do that. And that is the tension that we've been seeing between those two forces.
4: Yeah, I mean, the tension that's continuing to play out just kind of feeds into the broader narrative, I think, that the president hasn't really been able to kind of bring the American people along with him on this one. There is next to no political support for this conflict. And I think if you're looking at this from a political angle, the people who are most anxious for this to be over are really Republicans who are up for re-election this November. Gas prices continue to rise. Instability in the region does nothing to help lower costs. So I think, you know, as this plays out politically, you know, the president will want to be able to wind down this conflict in hope of giving his numbers a chance to kind of come up again before November.
0: All right, speaking of politics, big race tomorrow in Texas, the Texas Senate race. Let's listen.
5: This really isn't just about me. This is about the Republican Party. This is about the state of Texas and what we built here. And I don't want to see it slipping through our fingers because of a flawed nominee.
6: What has John accomplished that's good for the state of Texas or the country? And you know what? No one's ever had an answer. Instead, we have to look to some of the bad things where he fought Trump on the border wall. It's time for a change in Texas.
0: President Trump endorsing Ken Paxton. AP writes it this way: although many of the counties Trump won in 2024 with 80% or more of the vote are rural and sparsely populated, collectively they made up about a fifth of the GOP primary vote. Again, this is in Texas. Paxton beat Cornyn in these counties 45-40, while Cornyn performed better than Paxton the rest of the state. Only two incumbent U.S. senators from Texas have lost a primary in the last 100 years. This will be fascinating to watch. And we, Britt, talk about the power of President Trump, his coattails, particularly in the GOP primary. But Cornyn's been around for a long time, and Texas knows him.
7: Well, an endorsement by the president has repeatedly proved to be a real leg up in these primaries. This is an interesting case because Cornyn really hasn't been an opponent of the president in any meaningful sense. I mean, the soundbite you played from Paxton pointed in that direction, but by and large, he's been an ally of the president. It's not entirely clear to me why he chose Paxton anyway. Paxton has a ton of baggage. The likely Democratic nominee does too. But I think, you know, the widespread feeling is that the race is safer for the Republicans if Cornyn is able to win against the headwind of a presidential endorsement for the other guy.
0: Dasha, we always talk about Texas in recent elections being more purplish, that blue, you know, Democrats think that they have a leg up, that this is going to be the race. But each time it's like Charlie Brown and Lucy in the football for the Democrats. It gets pulled away at the last second. What about this time as we look to this primary tomorrow?
3: Well, I think, and John can probably speak to this too, I think a lot of Democrats are thrilled by the president's endorsement of Ken Paxton. They believe that he is

0: a guy that's easier to beat. The amount of phone calls, Brett, that I received from Republican sources after the president's endorsement there, extremely frustrated, worried that they're going to have to spend a ton more money and a ton more resources. Not necessarily worried they're going to lose Texas, but it's going to be much more of a fight, they believe, with Paxton versus Tallarico than Cornyn versus Tallarico. And the president's endorsement, I mean, it is unmatched what that can do in a Republican primary. The general election is different, and Trump is not going to be on the ballot, and the coalition that showed up for him in Texas and across the country will not necessarily show up for Paxton. So there's a lot of frustration on the Republican side, a lot of hope on the Democratic side, Brett.
1: Yeah, John, I want you to weigh in on that. But another candidate that is causing some uproar within the Democratic Party is Graham Plattner. And we have a live look of a Bernie Sanders event in Portland, Maine. He's up there on the stage, and Bernie Sanders is endorsing him. You know, Plattner's gotten a lot of attention for kind of the wrong reasons. He didn't apologize to this Purple Heart veteran in this post where he says he didn't deserve to live. It's getting a lot of attention, much like Paxton's past, maybe in Texas is. So your thoughts on that?
2: Yeah, I mean, the path back to the Senate, you know, candidate recruitment really matters and the type of people you're running. In Texas, Tallarico is really in many ways a kind of perfect fit for putting together a coalition that would involve disaffected Trump voters as well as base Democrats. Maine is another story. I mean, this campaign has kind of been a mess since the beginning. There's a lot of difficult challenges that he's going to continue to face from his own background and his own narrative. So I think he's going to have a tough problem there. I think there are really two big takeaways here. The first of which is, I mean, he was able to beat out, you know, the sitting Democratic governor who's pretty popular. And I think that says that our primary voters are pretty upset. But to me, I'm concerned about, you know, what this is going to say for the future of the Democratic Party. You know, I want a Democratic Senate, but, you know, how you win matters. And I think that there's a lot of real character concerns that he's going to have to explain to voters in Maine.
1: Yeah, we'll follow both. I think people in Texas may say the six genders and other things that in Tallarico's past may come up in the election as well. We'll see. Panel, thanks so much. Up next, Sights and Sounds as we honor America's heroes paying the ultimate sacrifice on this Memorial Day.

0: You're looking at some of the Memorial Day events across the U.S. today, from California to New York. This year's ceremonies are setting the stage for America's big 250th anniversary events on and around the 4th of July. They included a presidential appearance at the country's most famous national cemetery. Correspondent Mark Meredith takes a look.
1: With a military salute, President Trump, Vice President Vance, and Secretary of War Pete Hegseth pay their respects to America's fallen at Arlington National Cemetery.
2: America has always stood as a great and moral cause. Our warriors are no mere mercenaries. They are guardian angels who stride across the battlefields of history.
1: The president's comments came as military leaders vow to protect the country at all costs.
3: May we live lives worthy of their sacrifice.
1: Across the Potomac and near the White House, a parade with some big names honoring American heroes past and present.
4: We're kind of leaning into a little bit of that patriotic angle with some NFL superstars and Olympians and Paralympian gold medalists as well. Again, telling that story both of sacrifice but of also that American spirit.
1: While the weather here in D.C. was downright dreary, the nation's capital is already transforming itself for another big event, America's 250th birthday. There are events planned throughout the summer, including 3 weeks from now, where the UFC will be hosting a fight on the White House South Lawn. We can already see construction for the big event underway. Also today in New York City, Mayor Zoran Mamdani urging residents to reflect on America's past.
5: Let us always remember that none of this was promised. It was won by sacrifice, and it must be cherished.
1: Near Detroit, kids love the parade, but not just for the floats.
6: What was your favorite part?
7: My favorite part is candy.
8: Yeah. What they were throwing the footballs. I got a mini football.
1: But in Tampa, it's the dad of an American hero killed in Afghanistan who's reminding everyone what Memorial Day offers.
9: It's important for all Gold Star families to have their sons and daughters, their family members remembered, and that's really why I'm up here.
1: In Washington, Mark Meredith, Fox News.
0: Tomorrow's special report will come to you live from the Richard Nixon Presidential Library and Museum in Yorba Linda, California. I'll be doing an event for my book tour tomorrow at the Nixon Library. 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Thanks for inviting us into your home tonight and every night. That's it for this special report. Fair, balanced, and still unafraid. On the road this week. See you tomorrow. 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
25: We
6: Renewed strikes against Iran. Fox News, I'm Sue Gossman. U.S. Central Command says the United States has launched another round of attacks on Iran. The latest from Fox's Mike Emanuel in Washington.
14: U.S. forces conducted self-defense strikes in southern Iran to protect troops from threats posed by Iranian forces. That's according to U.S. Central Command. Targets included missile launch sites and Iranian boats attempting to lay mines. The U.S. military also struck a surface-to-air missile site in Bandar Abbas that was targeting U.S. warplanes. It comes as the U.S. signals it is making progress on a peace deal with Iran. That agreement would reportedly include an immediate opening of the Strait of Hormuz.
6: President Trump calling on America's Middle Eastern allies to join the Abraham Accords to normalize relations with Israel as the U.S. and Iran negotiate an end to their conflict. Here's Fox's Ashley Webster.
15: President Trump adding another layer to the discussions by demanding that Middle Eastern nations join the Abraham Accords, linking the initiative from his first term, which aims to broker normalization with Israel to a potential peace deal with Iran. The president specifically naming Saudi Arabia, Qatar, Pakistan, Turkey, Egypt, and Jordan. Writing on Truth Social, quote, after all the work done by the United States to try and pull this very complex puzzle together, it should be mandatory that all of these countries, at a minimum, simultaneously sign on to the Abraham Accords. The president is even floating the idea of Iran joining those accords once a peace deal is reached.
6: South Korea's military says North Korea has launched multiple close-range ballistic missiles toward the sea Tuesday. This was the latest of North Korea's show of force involving and the first since April 8, 19th, when it was said to have fired short-range missiles in a demonstration of cluster bomb warhead.
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5: Voters go to the polls today in Texas to cast ballots in a Republican runoff for a U.S. Senate seat. A preview from Fox's Tanya J. Powers.
6: Texas Attorney General Ken Paxton faces off against Senator John Cornyn in a primary race, which has become a closely watched test of whether President Trump's backing will unseat another congressional incumbent. Cornyn and Paxton were the two top vote-getters in the March 3rd primary. Cornyn was elected to the Senate in 2002, and Paxton was elected as state attorney general in 2014. Just days ahead of the election, Paxton received an endorsement from President Trump in a race that has become one of the most expensive on record. The winner of the primary will face Democrat James Tallarico, a Texas state legislator and seminarian, in the general election in November. Tanya J. Powers, Fox News.
5: A Kentucky congressman who lost his primary on Tuesday may not be finished running.
7: Less than a week after losing a Republican primary to a Trump-backed challenger, outgoing Kentucky Congressman Thomas Massey has already filed the paperwork to run for Congress again in 2028, a move aimed at keeping his options open. Massey posting on X, he filed with the Federal Election Commission, allowing him to raise funds to continue political operations, supporting his current position and a potential future candidacy, adding he hasn't made a final decision about which office to seek if he runs. Massey has clashed with the president on several issues, including the conflict with Iran and the Epstein files. President Trump has continued to publicly criticize him, even after Massey's loss to retired Navy SEAL Ed Galrein last week. Lisa Brady, Fox News.
5: Jazz saxophonist Sonny Rollins, who played alongside Miles Davis, John Coltrane, and others, has died at the age of 95. Rollins, who was born in New York City in 1930, released more than 60 albums over his multi-decade career. He's awarded the National Medal of the Arts in 2010. Spokeswoman says he died Monday at his home in Woodstock, New York. Sonny Rollins was 95. I'm Sue Guzman. This is Fox News.
8: It was meant to be a night of laughs, a night of celebration. Journalists, politicians, celebrities, and the president gathered all in one place.
9: The 45th and 47th president of the United States, Donald J. Trump.
8: Then gunshots ring out.
10: A rush of people towards the front door.
11: People hiding under tables, Secret Service agents running on top of chairs, the smell of gunpowder in the air.
12: It was chaos, and then suddenly agents were on us.
13: I was lying on the floor, not knowing if there was a gunman in the room.
8: America has just witnessed yet another act of political violence. An armed young man identified as Cole Thomas Allen attempted to breach a secured perimeter before being stopped by law enforcement.
14: He exchanged gunfire with law enforcement, who then tackled and arrested him.
15: Make no mistake, this was an attempted assassination of the President of the United States.
8: Once again, we're left with the question, why does this keep happening?
14: He had a manifesto saying he wanted to target Trump administration officials.
16: The alleged gunman called himself a friendly federal assassin.
8: It is a pattern that is becoming harder to ignore. A young man, a shocking incident. A frantic investigation, a country searching for answers.
17: The 31-year-old is from Torrance, California.
18: Educated as an engineer, worked as a teacher, allegedly crossed the country by train, armed with a shotgun, handgun, and knives, targeting members of the Trump administration.
8: How does someone go from a life seemingly full of promise to this? Were there warning signs?
17: Sister told investigators he frequently made radical statements.
14: He had a lot of anti-Trump and anti-Christian rhetoric on his social media accounts.
8: America is living through an era of rising political violence. And to understand this moment, we have to look beyond a single headline.

0: How have other young men like Cole Thomas Allen become radicalized?
1: Hello, Butler, and hello to Pennsylvania. I'm thrilled to be
2: in the locker room.
1: Oh, God! Take a look at what happened.
3: A shocking murder in busy Midtown Manhattan.
4: United Healthcare CEO has been fatally shot.
5: Gunmen opened fire on children praying at a mass in a Minneapolis Catholic school.
6: Bring the best libs that Utah has to offer. We're going to be here for a couple hours.
7: Townsend are not counting gang violence.
8: Charlie Kirk is dead.
9: Authorities are now identifying Thomas Matthew Crooks as the shooter in the rally attack.
10: The suspected gunman is now in custody.
11: 26-year-old Luigi Mangione.
12: But authorities have identified this shooter.
13: Robin Westman, 23 years old.
14: The suspect has now been identified as Tyler Robinson.
15: I'm Sean Hannity. Thank you for joining us. And what you just saw, those images, they didn't come from war zones. They came from right here, from the United States of America. Crooks, Mangione, Westman, Robinson. Now, were they born monsters? I don't think so. They were young men with futures, kids who once walked around in campuses just like this. They made plans, they had dreams. And somewhere between the campus gate and their adult lives, something broke. Today in America, we are seeing the fastest rise in youth radicalization ever recorded. Federal data show domestic terrorism-related investigations are up a whopping 350% in just the last decade. Nearly every state has suffered extremist violence since 2010. And where is this radicalization happening? It's happening in dorm rooms, bedrooms, on phones, on laptops, inside algorithm-driven ecosystems designed to manipulate, divide, and inflame. This is the story of a country under pressure, a new war for hearts and minds, and it's being fought online. And a small but dangerous number of young Americans are being pulled towards extremism and violence by social media, cultural division, and institutional failure. We ignore it at our peril.
1: If you want to really see something that's sad, take a look at what happened.
4: Multiple shots fired. They say the shooter is dead and a rally attendee was killed.
16: Very close call for former President Donald Trump.
9: Authorities are now identifying 20-year-old Thomas Matthew Crooks as a shooter in the rally attack.
8: Crooks did act alone.
13: We do not currently have a motive.
17: For these individuals who carry out violent acts, it may sound odd, but you actually have to have empathy towards these people to understand their motive and pathway to violence.
18: Hello, my name is Thomas Crooks, and it has always been my passion to create and build things of my own.
17: Thomas Crooks was born and raised in Pennsylvania in a good home with loving parents.
18: My family has always been a very important part of my life.
17: He was a promising student. His family emphasized generosity, good values.
18: I don't think there's any better way to spend time with family than cooking meals together.
17: He was known to kind of be a big gamer and smart. He ended up going off to college and he earned a 2-year degree. He worked as a dietary aide at a nursing facility and seemed harmless to the general society.
18: Me and my mom have cooked dinners together since I was a little kid.
13: Radicalization really doesn't start with ideology, it starts with psychological pain. We finally, in my profession, acknowledge that adverse childhood experiences affect mental health and put people at risk of a number of problems, radicalization being one of them.
19: He was always alone. I mean, he was bullied every day. Something's a little off. That's how I could describe it.
17: Thomas Crooks was known to be not really social. He wasn't known to have very many friends. In fact, he was kind of a loner. Thomas Crooks had no known official psychiatric diagnosis or mental health issue. But he was doing a lot of online searches about major depressive disorders, so clearly he was suffering. He was in his room alone all the time. He was very isolated.
13: Radicalization is both a mental health issue and a social issue. Young men need their peers, they need outlets, they need to be engaged. And left in a room alone, only bad things can happen.
2: kids the loneliest that they've ever been, the saddest they've ever been. They're very isolated. Let's go back a generation or two ago. Most of your social influences were coming from live interactions with people, people in your community, mentors, church, schools. And as we're retracting from these in-person activities, we're turning to these social platforms. Kids are just saturated 24/7 with this whole digital ecosystem that's evolved around them. The kids are on these social media platforms so much that their social skills in person are actually deteriorating.
13: During adolescence, young people are searching for a stable sense of self. Who am I and who am I in the world? And so what they do online is deeply meaningful to them. Their online self is almost more important than their flesh self.
17: Doesn't seem normal to the average person who goes out and socializes and has their friends and family. But with Thomas Crooks, online is where he developed his self-concept and identity.
7: My source dug up information about Thomas Crooks from 17 different online platforms like PayPal, Discord, a strange site called DeviantArt, the major online hub in America for cartoon animal fetishes. Up until he was 15, 16, Thomas Crooks was very pro-Trump and rabidly anti-Democrat. He got increasingly more violent in his rhetoric, saying that he wanted to murder all Democrats. And then something happened to him in around January of 2020. He suddenly flipped and he became very anti-Trump. Anti-authority. He was talking about assassinating political leaders, very militant. And then in about August of 2020, he just went dark. He disappeared.
1: Take a look at what happened.
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1: Parents think extremist recruitment happens in the shadows. Today, it actually happens in plain sight, on the same apps and platforms that your kids are using every single day. Stay online long enough, and it can come to you. Devin Arthurs, he's proof. He's 25, in a Florida prison for double murder and armed kidnapping. He wasn't recruited in some foreign camp. It all started online, and it didn't stay online for long.
2: Devin Arthurs was a neo-Nazi.
3: I was brainwashed by militant movements growing up.
2: And he says his roommates made fun of him, so he killed them both.
4: He said he was sorry for what he did. He also says he rejects hate now, and he wants to teach others to do the same.
5: This is a prepaid debit call from a detainee from the Gregsville Correctional Facility.
6: I was an all-American kid. I was Cub Scout, Boy Scout, and part of just your average normal American family. But it evaporated and fell apart. My parents divorced, and their home got foreclosed on. That really was tough on me. I remember I had a vacuum of insulin. I became more and more isolated, and I became more and more disenfranchised.
7: Isolation leaves us with our thoughts and our pain. And young males in particular cannot isolate for long without getting severely depressed. So they start looking for groups to attach themselves to.
8: I've been investigating violent extremists for over 20 years. When I started, how they became violent extremists was usually from physical meetings of people, face to face. They taught you about their beliefs and you got indoctrinated and kind of followed along. Today it's everywhere.
9: It's not in the shadows anymore. It's in plain sight. It's on platforms that kids use every day. Sometimes right in front of their parents.
10: Gaming platforms have been known to be ripe places for vulnerable individuals to be radicalized.
7: Gaming is a fertile environment for an extremist to get in contact with an at-risk youth.
6: You know, you could just be playing Counter-Strike and somebody comes and approaches you. Recruiters will go and they'll find young men that are disenfranchised or pissed off, angry. They'll offer identity or belonging.
8: They're looking for people who feel lost, alone, who believe they don't fit into society, looking for their spot.
7: Young men, while they may seem aggressive and irritable, they really aren't looking for hate. They're looking for a tribe. They're looking for belonging. They're looking for purpose.
6: I know that sounds ridiculous. Like, how can somebody find comfort in an extremist group? And the simple answer is that people feel very hopeless and they're looking for answers and they're looking for venues to try to find defensive community.
8: That's what we all want as people. We want to belong. You can use that against somebody to have them come into your fold. Hey, you can belong with us.
6: Hey, come into this chat room. You know, it's really fun. We have discussions, talk about games, talk about politics. And you can talk about anything and everything. You know, it's a venue for free speech.
8: The purpose of the chat rooms is anonymity. It's protection. You can go into these chat rooms. You can let out your most evil thoughts in a group of people, and there's no reprisal.
6: You know, it started with online forums like Iron March and Stormfront. These were very far right with a lot of nefarious people trying to fill that vacuum with ideology, hatred, and violence.
7: For young males,

0: themselves who feel disaffected and alone. Having a group validate and also build your esteem is extremely addictive. They're trying to feel better. They're looking for a solution to their problems.
1: It takes a long, long time for it to get bad and evil.
2: I think that it's a very gradual thing, and you start co-opting their belief systems, you start repeating their rhetoric. They're not only exposing you to more of their content, they're slowly introducing and gradually getting you desensitized to violence.
1: The conversations get worse. They get more violent, actually giving you a path to violence.
2: And they're starting to go and create a whole new person out of you.
3: If this were only about neglect, trauma, or kids slipping through the cracks, this story would end right here. But it's not, because what comes next challenges one of our most comfortable assumptions. The next case doesn't fit the profile we just laid out. This isn't a kid who lacked opportunity. This isn't someone who slipped through the system unnoticed. This is someone who did everything right, at least on paper. Good schools, strong academic performance, a stable background, a future that most young people would envy. And yet, the outcome was the same, which forces a harder question. What happens when anger isn't born from chaos, but from ideological certainty? And that violence isn't just justified, that it's necessary.
4: The UnitedHealthcare CEO has been fatally shot.
5: Brian Thompson was leaving the Hilton Hotel for an investors conference. The gunman still on the run at this hour.
6: He ran through the alleyway as he escaped and then hopped on an electric bike.
7: Suspected gunman is now in custody.
8: 26-year-old Luigi Mangione. He was first found with the gun used in the shooting.
9: Luigi Nicholas Mangione. Luigi.
10: Mangione came from a very privileged background. His family was extremely successful.
11: It shows that even early on, the class of 2016 was challenging the world around it.
10: He went to an Ivy League school and earned 2 degrees. He was very, very smart. From the outside, he looked like he had it all. The good looks came from the good family, the money, the intellect, but then things started to go downhill for him.
0: There is a common psychological phenomenon in any radicalized individual's grievance. Grievance throughout history has been a source of violence.
12: Luigi Mangione left a really clear manifesto about his motivations for what he did.
13: Mangione had a handwritten note talking about the healthcare industry, saying it was a big scam. Reading this, parasites had it coming. I do apologize for any strife and trauma, but it had to be done.
12: He was posing as some sort of self-described hero battling the evil bureaucrats. And so he walks up to a father of two and shoots him in the back.
14: Mangione is accused of executing UnitedHealthcare CEO Brian Thompson as revenge for healthcare insurance industry, often denying patients' claims.
0: Grievance is a way to give justification to an external focus of control. Everything is out there rather than the reality of the pain that the individual's in.
10: Mangione was known to have chronic back pain, and he actually had a major surgery. And his life never was the same after that surgery. He even talked about how it changed his dating life, like he couldn't function like a normal human being anymore. Really angered him that his quality of life had dropped because of it.
15: Public trust of institutions all across the board has been in decline. The education system, the media, politicians, even the medical and economic systems themselves.
10: Through this back pain, after these surgeries, his ideological views very much changed. He became very anti-corporate. He saw how difficult it was dealing with the health insurance companies himself through his own issues with his back. A lot of his social media posts even centered around the healthcare system and getting ripped off. He thought that they were corrupt, that they weren't fair, that they didn't serve the people.
15: Failure of institutions has led a lot of the youth into this nihilistic view that nothing really matters. And it makes them very skeptical and full of cynicism. You don't trust the institutions that were created in order to keep order in society. That makes you more susceptible to thinking that anything that goes against that is maybe good.
0: Social evil is always done in the name of good.
16: In some dark corners, this killer is being hailed as a hero. Hear me on this. He is no hero.
10: There's been a pattern recently. We're seeing writings on shell casings, on magazines. So for Mangione, it was deny, defend, depose. This was a message.
1: The ideologue, they have a goal. There's a mission. There's something they truly, truly believe in their core that they're out there to save.
0: These are the true believers. They believe in the cause they are invested in. They believe it's leading humanity to a better place. And true believers want to share the word.
14: Corrections officer Tomas Rivers testified that Mangione wanted to know if the media focused on the crime or his cause.
10: Mangione making his point was more important to him than his own life.
17: Completely untouched, as an insult, the intelligence of the American people.
0: The reason some of these perpetrators in court with cameras rolling can seem to be so smug is they really believe what they did was the right thing to do, and they had a community around them reinforcing that.
10: A lot of people literally celebrate him, and they honor him, and they praise him as a hero. That's exactly what he wanted.
12: He enjoys the adulation. There are crowds of well-wishers outside the court. You can see that he's really enjoying his moment in the limelight and his sort of vision of himself as some sort of swashbuckling hero. Brian Thompson, the father of two young boys, has just been ignored. That's one of the most disturbing things about the modern era, is that it seems it's okay to commit cold-blooded murder as long as it's...
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4: This is a Fox News alert. I'm Ashley Strohmeyer live in New York. U.S. forces target missile launch sites and boats in southern Iran. CENTCOM describes it as self-defense strikes. The strikes were conducted in an area of Bandar Abbas.

0: where Iran's main naval base is located. Sources say the U.S. strikes are over and were defensive in nature and not an effort to break the ceasefire. But earlier today, President Trump said negotiations with Iran are, quote, proceeding nicely, but warns the war could restart if a deal isn't reached. And thousands of people are gathering tonight for the Freedom 250 Memorial Day event at Arlington National Cemetery. Billed as an evening of storytelling and service, it also features a performance by country singer Gretchen Wilson. It is just one of many events this year to mark America's 250th birthday. I'm Ashley Strohmeyer, back to Hannity.
1: Now, what we've been talking about so far is priming the environment of anger, the isolation, the ideas. But priming alone doesn't explain how someone crosses that line, because not everyone gets there the same way. Some are influenced slowly, some are pulled in by their friends, by their community, and others are pushed through threats, coercion, and control. Now, there are networks online that don't just spread these ideas, they apply that pressure. They trap people. And once you're inside, getting out is not that simple. Now that's where belief stops being theoretical and where violence starts becoming a requirement.
2: Nihilistic violent extremism is the dominant form of online radicalization and mass killings happening in America and around the world today. What drives it is not necessarily a coherent ideology. It has nothing to do with an individual belief system. Instead, it has everything to do with the embrace of causing the most societal harm as they possibly can. The core inspiration is Columbine.
3: The shooting at Columbine High School in Littleton, Colorado. The suspects may actually be students of the school. Students describe them as members of the Trenchcoat Mafia, which is a group of disenfranchised kids that have threatened revenge for kids making fun of them.
2: There's entire networks helping to guide this online, where their goal is to just simply get younger kids to become a mass killer just for the sake of doing it.
4: We do continue to learn new details after that gunman opened fire on children praying at a mass in a Minneapolis Catholic school.
5: People reported hearing a lengthy burst of gunfire.
6: The shooter was shooting through the stained glass directly at children.
7: The nihilistic violent extremism is on full display when we look at Westman. He is the epitome of what that looks like in a mass shooter.
8: Robin Westman indulged his vengeance fantasies in the most vile way possible by gunning down little children praying at mass.
7: Westman was raised in a very strong, devout Catholic family. His mother worked at the Annunciation Church and School, and he himself graduated from there as well. His parents did end up getting divorced, and he seemed to have a lot of struggles after that. He was known to be socially isolated. He had a lot of behavioral issues. He even struggled with his identity.
8: He was trans and he seemed not happy about his new trans identity as a woman.
9: One of the things that keeps falling out of the data is that transgender youth are in trouble. They're having significant issues with their identity and development. It becomes a grievance.
7: Westman was so confused. He was tired of being transgender.
8: He didn't seem to like himself very much, and he really seemed to have a death wish.
7: Westman experienced suicidal depression, self-hate. He loathed himself. Very troubled individual.
10: Police say they are aware of a manifesto that was out there on YouTube today.
11: The shooter left behind hundreds of pages of writings. Writings that describe the shooter's plan, writings that describe the shooter's mental state.
7: Westman's writings revealed so much about who he was. He was anti-Semitic, anti-religious, anti-politics. He was full of hate.
11: The shooter expressed hate towards almost every group imaginable. The shooter appeared to hate all of us.
8: Hatred of anything good, hatred of intact families, hatred of innocent little children.
7: He wanted to be the one to stand over these dead bodies of children.
8: Robin Westman was obsessively online and had this real hatred for the outside world.

0: Almost every school shooter, when they start in the investigation, they find out that the digital ecosystem that these kids have been exposed to are things that would cause most kids trauma.
1: Various nihilistic violent extremist groups build their own websites and bring people to them. There's a very old racist forum that's been around for many decades called Stormfront, and they model their activity off of that.
2: The violence they'll talk in those rooms can be anything from encourage you to shoot up a school, to blow up an abortion clinic, to attack the U.S. government, to the raping of a six-month-old baby. It is some of the most vile things you'll ever see or read. And in those things, because they're in the dark, that's where the discussion of violence really happens.
3: Accustomizing people to extreme violence obviously makes it more acceptable and less shocking. These kids become numb to it.
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4: Go to foxtruecrime.com for more.
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17: We're starting to see how this works. An isolated young man searching for meaning or connection ends up in these online ecosystems, either recruited or drawn in on his own. Over time, those spaces begin shaping how he thinks, talks, and sees the world. And it's not one single path. This poison can begin through forums and gaming and social media and content that slowly pushes the boundary. But once they're inside, the effect is the same. These spaces reward grievance, they normalize hostility, and convince them nothing can be trusted and nothing really matters except their toxic rage.
18: This individual who, unfortunately, like so many other mass shooters that we have seen, had some deranged fascination with previous mass shootings.
1: Contemporary movements celebrate their martyrs by giving them titles such as Saint So-and-So, which is what we call the Saints culture. See this growing out of the Columbine attack, where the perpetrators became cult figures, and hundreds of incidents around the world have referenced those two.

0: two shooters and view them as some form of legendary figure to aspire to. That was the central building block for the Saints culture. Westman fixated on carrying out an act of violence against children as a function of digital legacy. This idea that they can become a school shooter and in doing so become immortal.
1: Robin Westman spent hours and hours online rotting his soul and seemed to just want to go into history as someone who was important, as somebody.
2: He wanted to be known as one of these people who could be idolized as well.
3: Now, this last case is different for me because this time, the gunman didn't just target a symbol or an institution. He murdered a friend of mine. The evidence is clear about why. He didn't like what Charlie Kirk was saying. He didn't like the ideas. He didn't like the conversation. And instead of simply arguing back, instead of debating or protesting or walking away, he chose violence. And when investigators looked at what he wrote on those bullet casings, "Hey, fascist, Bella Chow, Bella Chow," what stood out wasn't just anger. It was how unserious it all was. Meme language, internet shorthand. The same kind of casual, ironic detachment that you see online every day, paired with an act that carries the most serious consequences imaginable. That disconnect is heartbreaking.
4: Bring the best libs that Utah has to offer. We're gonna be here for a couple hours.
5: Not sure you're being in America over the last 10 years, counting or not counting gang violence.
6: The suspect has now been identified as Tyler Robinson. It was Robinson's father who turned in his son.
0: There is a growing trend within violence perpetrators of what they're leaving behind and what's driving their activities. Memes as references to other things.
7: On September 10th, 2025, the roommate received a text message from Robinson, which said, "I had the opportunity to take out Charlie Kirk, and I'm going to take it. Roommate, how long have you been planning this?" Robinson, "A bit over a week, I believe. Remember how I was engraving bullets? The effing messages are mostly a big meme."
1: Tyler Robinson spent a lot of time online, and in fact, his online world seemed more real to him than the real world. First thing he does after he murders Charlie

0: couple hours.
1: How much have you been in America over the last 10 years? Counting or not counting gang violence?
2: The suspect has now been identified as Tyler Robinson. It was Robinson's father who turned in his son.
3: There is a growing trend within violence perpetrators of what they're leaving behind and what's driving their activities. Memes as references to other things.
4: On September 10th, 2025, the roommate received a text message from Robinson, which said, "I had the opportunity to take out Charlie Kirk, and I'm going to take it. Roommate, how long have you been planning this?" Robinson, "A bit over a week, I believe. Remember how I was engraving bullets? The effing messages are mostly a big meme."
5: Tyler Robinson spent a lot of time online, and in fact, his online world seemed more real to him than the real world. First thing he does after he murders Charlie Kirk is get back online, get onto Discord, and involve himself in the chatter there about the murder. He was enjoying it. He was teasing the people online. He was very proud of himself.
3: Whether it's this celebration of mass attackers or school shooters or just joke memes, individuals are just throwing anything and everything they can at leaving their footprint permanent.
6: Tyler Robinson was raised in a very conservative home. His father actually had been in law enforcement for over 25 years. He was raised enjoying the outdoors, shooting, playing video games. Robinson was known to be reserved, shy, but also very intelligent.
7: Presidential scholarship from Utah State University. The value of this scholarship is approximately $32,000.
6: So here he was raised with a conservative Christian background, and then he kind of veered off into his own path.
5: He was living with another young man with whom he had a romantic relationship.
4: Robinson began to date his roommate, a biological male who was transitioning genders.
6: Tyler Robinson's father was known to be extremely conservative, and they used to have conversations about politics. It would just be constant arguing.
4: Robinson had become more political, becoming more pro-gay and trans rights oriented.
6: Was a big proponent of people that might be viewed as marginalized. He didn't want anyone to be a victim.
8: I was born as a man and now I'm a woman.
9: Okay, no, but you don't become a woman just because you dress like a woman.
6: Charlie Kirk didn't believe in those values. That was not what his moral compass was all about.
9: I actually want to see you be comfortable in how you were born. You don't have to wage war on your body. You can learn to love your body.
5: Tyler Robinson saw himself as a kind of knight in shining armor, going to the rescue of his lover because he saw Charlie Kirk as some sort of enemy of gender fluid people.
6: Robinson said he'd had enough of Charlie Kirk's hate and that some hate can't be negotiated with.
10: In the Gen Z generation that's coming of age now, they depend on social media for their knowledge of what's going on in the world. And it's pretty fake and it's pretty surface level. And these social media platforms use algorithms, and then they're continuously sending one worldview, one position on ideology. And so you've created this entire reinforcement mechanism. And I think that does the kids an injustice.
11: The problem with community echo chambers is it just reinforces and inflames and builds this sense of grievance and justification in that grievance.
10: Campus environments and cultural polarization have also become a big issue. Institutions 20, 30 years ago prided themselves on bringing diversity of thought so that kids could learn how to civilly and respectfully challenge each other's opinions. And now we've created an environment of cancel culture on both sides of the political spectrum.
12: We have more of the left, right, Democrat, Republican, my side versus your side split in this country. Each year it grows worse. So think about these kids growing up in a household where your beliefs are very stringent, one-sided, and you hate the other. And that's what you hear growing up in your home. That's a bad base for us.
10: When people don't talk to each other and they start to view each other as them or other, the more easy it is to get further and further down that rabbit hole of everything that you believe is correct, and you're not going to let anybody challenge you because you don't trust the other side, period. If we want to have a properly functioning society, we have to be able to hear other points of view and have a debate.
12: Unfortunately, our media, our news, has gone that direction.

0: Social media has those algorithms, and our politics have all hit. We've got the trifecta all working together against us. It's a recipe for disaster.
1: Charlie Kirk and Tyler Robinson were on opposite ends of the spectrum as far as who they were, what their belief system was, their level of confidence, and where they stood in society.
2: Robinson stated, "I had the opportunity to take out Charlie Kirk, and I'm going to take it."
1: He could not stand Charlie Kirk or anything that he stood for, and he was on a mission to get rid of him.
3: What we have seen in court from Tyler Robinson suggests a grandiosity, a feeling of moral superiority. What we are seeing, though, is the radicalization.
1: Through the mind of these killers, they see themselves as being the only one that can make things right.
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9: What's striking in the aftermath of these attacks isn't confusion, it's certainty. Again and again, you see perpetrators who believe what they did was justified, necessary, it's even righteous. As investigators dig deeper, what's becoming very clear is that the motive isn't always a single ideology anymore. Sometimes it's a combination of symbols, narratives, and online references all woven together into what is a lethal patchwork. Once belief hardens, doubt, that disappears, and violence becomes easier to defend.
0: We have tried to make a one-size-fits-all. This is what a violent extremist looks like. Here's the thing, A, B, C, D, and E. It doesn't exist. Violent extremist exists across all spectrums of ideologies. It could be related to religion, your sexual orientation, your race, nationality. There's not a one size that fits all. Some of it's emotional, some of it's more ideological, some of it's mental health, some of it's trying to find your spot in the world. Some of them are just psychopaths.
10: The way we used to measure things traditionally in terrorism, the buckets that we used to put it in don't fit today.
11: More and more political violence is incoherent. It is more motivated by an emotional response to a sense of perceived loss, a loss of space within society, a loss of individual agency, or simply an inability to gain some form of support that otherwise would have prevented them from turning to violence to begin with.
3: The scariest words ever uttered by parents is not my child. It can be anybody's child. And you need to be constantly vigilant to that reality.
0: Your kid will be engaged, talked to, messaged by a stranger. Unfortunately, predators are far better at finding vulnerable kids than we.

0: comfy.
1: Just one of the upgrades I've added to this puppy.
0: What else have you got on here?
1: New air intake filter, quick shifter, and a beefy muffler.
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2: It feels good to ride with help. It feels good to GEICO.
3: Health, some of it's trying to find your spot in the world. Some of them are just psychopaths.
4: The way we used to measure things traditionally in terrorism, the buckets that we used to put it in don't fit today.
5: More and more political violence is incoherent. It is more motivated by an emotional response to a sense of perceived loss, a loss of space within society, a loss of individual agency, or simply an inability to gain some form of support that otherwise would have prevented them from turning to violence to begin with.
6: The scariest words ever uttered by parents is not my child. It can be anybody's child. And you need to be constantly vigilant to that reality.
3: Your kid will be engaged, talked to, messaged by a stranger. Unfortunately, predators are far better at finding vulnerable kids than we are.
6: There actually is easy to identify psychological breaking points for these kids. A change in dress, a change in hygiene, a change in nutrition, a change in sleep pattern, a change in friend groups, isolating, spending tons of time online, a drop in grades. These are mental health problems, and they need to be evaluated. And no one takes their kids in for this stuff until it's too late.
7: Please pay attention to your kids. Pay attention to who they're talking to. Pay attention to what they're reading. Who are they exposed to? You know, if you're paying for the Wi-Fi, you have the absolute and total right to look into that phone, to look into that computer, and find out who they're communicating with. When it comes down to it, it is your responsibility as a parent to go and ensure that your children are not being exposed to this dangerous content. And it is your responsibility to go and ensure that you can prevent them from being taken advantage of.
4: I don't think we're going to be able to put a dent in the problem until we start approaching this as a problem that's a societal problem. And if we could identify who these at-risk kids are, then we can monitor them.
6: We need multiple prongs. We need more psychiatrists. We need more awareness about kids that need to be referred. We need to reach out and figure out who they are and get to them.
5: The challenge is removing the stigma, allowing those young persons to come forward and share what they've been exposed to without feeling judged, being told that someone will have their back, and then giving them the resources to do that.
3: These are not lost human beings. There really is a path forward. There really is hope to change them. But we have to decide as a society, this is what we want to do.
7: I think that if somebody had ensured that I had never been exposed to these online forums in the first place, if I had more oversight, if these organizations themselves didn't have such ease of recruitment and operation, then yeah, I think that honestly, I would have never been involved in these groups.
6: Ultimately, it's about how do you create meaning-making for young males? They want guidance. They want to know how to be good people and how to live good lives. They want purpose. And if we, who know how to do that, don't offer them that, somebody's going to offer something very different. And if we don't take responsibility for what's happening now, we do so at our peril.
8: Now, for most of this program, we've talked about radicalization, how it happens, where it starts, and why it's spreading. But here is the truth. This story is less about ideology itself than it is about vulnerability. It's about young people who feel lost and isolated and disconnected and who are being found deliberately by people and networks that don't care whether they live or die as long as they serve a purpose. This didn't start with hate. It started with pain and with a world that increasingly leaves kids alone to make sense of all of this online. And once that pain is validated, once violence is framed as meaning or purpose, the line gets easier to cross. What makes this moment different is speed. Ideas that once took years to spread, they now travel instantaneously. Communities that once required face-to-face contact now form anonymously. Now, that doesn't mean every kid is at risk, but it does mean pretending it could never happen here is no longer an option, because these aren't monsters hiding in the shadows. They're lonely kids in bedrooms, in gaming chat rooms, scrolling late at night. They're looking for belonging. They're looking for

meaning they're looking for someone to listen to. And if the people who care about them, if they aren't there first, somebody else will be. I'm Sean Hannity, and thank you for joining us.

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1: Delivering more strikes, I'm Ted Lindner, Fox News. The Pentagon targeting southern Iran on Monday near the Strait of Hormuz. Fox's Mike Emanuel with the details.
2: U.S. forces conducted self-defense strikes in southern Iran to protect troops from threats posed by Iranian forces. That's according to U.S. Central Command. Targets included missile launch sites and Iranian boats attempting to lay mines. The U.S. military also struck a surface-to-air missile site in Bandar Abbas that was targeting U.S. warplanes. It comes as the U.S. signals it is making progress on a peace deal with Iran. That agreement would reportedly include an immediate opening of the Strait of Hormuz.
1: Fox News has learned the latest strikes not an effort to break the fragile ceasefire with Tehran. Texans going to head to the polls today to choose which Republican will face Democrat James Tallarico in November. Incumbent Senator John Cornyn facing a challenge from Trump-backed Texas Attorney General Ken Paxton. More on this from Fox TV affiliate KTBC, Fox 7 Austin's Rudy Kosky.
3: Early voting, which ended this past Friday, indicates a few Tuesday surprises are still in play. Republicans had the most early voters, with almost 830,000 casting a ballot last week. Democrats had a big drop-off after a big turnout in March, which at the time outpaced the GOP. The GOP Senate nomination remains the main driver to the polls. Initial early vote turnout numbers for the GOP runoff ballot indicate the bulk of those who voted last week also voted back in March. A county-by-county analysis also shows strong turnout in urban areas.
1: And the New York Knicks headed to the NBA Finals for the first time since 1999 as they knocked off the Cleveland Cavaliers in the Eastern Conference Finals and completed a four-game sweep in Cleveland Monday night.
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1: Well, jazz saxophonist Sonny Rollins played alongside Miles Davis, John Coltrane, and others has died, passing away in Woodstock, New York. Rollins, who was born in New York City in 1930, released more than 60 albums over his multi-decade career. He was awarded the National Medal of the Arts back in 2010. Sonny Rollins, dead at the age of 95. The Justice Department arguing that this past Saturday's shooting at a White House checkpoint is further justification that President Trump's proposed ballroom is needed. Fox's Mike Emanuel in Washington with more.
2: In a court filing, the DOJ points to the need for, quote, a singular vital national security facility will provide a safe haven from attackers. After a gunman was killed shooting at a Secret Service checkpoint near the White House. Although some Republicans oppose authorizing $1 billion in Secret Service money for the White House ballroom, House Speaker Mike Johnson is joining the president in expressing gratitude for the Secret Service taking swift action. The gunman has been identified as 21-year-old Nasir Best, who was well known to law enforcement. Secret Service agents took him out after authorities say he pulled out a revolver and opened fire near the White House.
1: At least one bystander was hit and wounded. Agents had two previous run-ins with the suspect as well. South Korea's military saying North Korea has launched multiple close-range ballistic missiles towards the sea on Tuesday. This was North Korea's latest show of force and the first since April 19th, a little over a month ago, when it is said to have fired short-range missiles in a demonstration of cluster bomb warheads. South Korea says it's been in communication with the U.S. and Japan about this latest incident. I'm Ted Lindner. This is Fox News.
6: Hi, I'm Greg Gutfeld, along with Emily Campagno, Harold Ford Jr., Jesse Waters, and her pool float is a bottle cap, Dana Perino. This is a special edition of The Five. It's Memorial Day, the unofficial kickoff to summer. But before chowing down on barbecue or lathering sunscreen on Jesse for some fun in the sun, let's not forget what today is about, honoring and saluting our military heroes who made the ultimate sacrifice for our freedom. We have a huge show ahead, starting with your fan mail questions. So why don't we kick it off with this interesting one from Mary. What is the most useless thing that you still have memorized? Dana?
7: The first thing that comes to me is my first phone number.
6: Yes!
7: 303-748-6418.
6: Ooh,
7: sorry for whoever has that number now.
6: What was the area code? What was the area code? 303.
8: You remember your first phone number, home phone number?
6: Yes.
7: For sure.
6: 415-345-0690.

0: I don't remember mine.
1: You don't?
2: 9-1-3-4-6-7-7-7-9.
3: What happens 510-529-1531.
0: Wait, I know mine. 215-843-0941.
3: See?
0: It just came back to me. That's awesome.
1: Yes. Your parents make sure that you know the number.
4: Yeah, it was amazing. But you remembered everybody's numbers.
1: Yeah. Yes,
4: it was great. And when you got a new number, you would like sit and try to memorize. Like if you had a, if you like met a girl or in your case a boy, you would remember the number, your new best friend. Then you'd have to lose numbers. What about you, Jesse?
0: Mississippi, M-I-S-S-I-S-S-I-P-P-I.
4: Mm. Oh, that's good.
0: Yeah, it's but useless.
1: That's not taking up a lot of space in there.
4: Yeah.
0: It's a limited amount of space, Dana.
2: He's coming hard on Memorial Day.
4: What about you, Harold?
2: I know, I mean, the lyrics to like every New Edition and yes. Boys and Mississippi. Yeah. I think that actually comes in handy sometimes, but not as much as I'd like.
5: All right, I take issue with the useless part because I think all of this is valuable for at least bar trivia. But what popped in my head was to learn the Greek alphabet in the sorority to the song. So it's like alpha, beta, gamma, delta, epsilon, zeta, eta, theta, iota, you know, and it goes on.
4: You'll keep
5: I have the
4: going.
5: Choreography too.
4: Stop. I'm going to go with just sit right back and you're here.
0: A tale of a faithful trip.
4: That started. Gilligan's Island, which I watched every day coming
1: Absolutely.
4: Home from school for like forever.
1: I got off the bus and I had to run home because it was at a quarter mile. And then if I got there in time, I could catch Gilligan's Island.
4: Exactly. It was amazing back then. No repeats either. All right.
2: What was the one with the tattoo? The plane. That was Fantasy Island.
4: Fantasy Island. Island. Fantasy Island. Wow.
1: Do you want to apologize to anybody now?
4: Yeah. This is from Steven. Could you change a flat tire by yourself? Emily.
5: No, I can't. No.
4: And why would you? You're a lady.
5: Well, ladies I have AAA. I should, and I wish I could, but I just haven't.
4: Yeah. Maybe you should go home after the show and practice.
5: Yeah.
4: Yeah, change some tires.
5: But I can drive a manual, so I feel that makes up to it for it.
4: Well, Harold.
2: I cannot.
4: You cannot?
2: Not my strength.
4: As a Democrat, you just try to convince the tire to change.
2: I see both sides of the tire.
4: You see both sides,
2: see
4: of,
2: both
4: the
2: sides
4: tire.
2: Of the tire. Right?
4: Yes, Jesse. Have you changed anything?
0: Well, when I let the air out of Emma's tires. Kidding.
4: Never happened.
0: Never happened.
4: You will never live that down.
0: I don't know if I can do that, though.
4: Yeah, no?
1: I remember, I cannot, but I do remember when my dad tried to make me learn. And you know, like when someone's trying to teach you something, you're just like, I'm like, I'm never going to be able to do this. But we lived out in the country. You kind of needed to know how.
4: Yeah, you did. You did.
1: But I never got a flat tire.
4: Yeah, I don't think I could now. I used to change my own oil.
1: Yeah.
4: Isn't that crazy? Excuse me? Grease monkey? Racist much?
2: Happy Memorial Day.
4: What is wrong with this world? All right, that's not a question. This is... an interesting one. What is your best line to end an argument?
1: I got one.
4: Oh, what?
1: I just say, we'll see.
4: Oh.
1: We'll see. It's easy.
4: All right. Jesse?
0: What do I usually say with Jessica?
4: You say, that's enough, Jessica.
0: She loves that.
4: Yeah, that's enough.
0: And then my hand goes here. Off. Yeah, she hates the hand.
4: Yeah. That's it?
0: Yeah, I usually don't end it. I usually lose most arguments.
4: That's true.
0: Yeah.
4: I think for men, it's I'm sorry.
1: Yeah.
4: What about you, Harold?
2: I normally say it's good to be back around a table.
4: Yes. That's it?
2: That's it.
4: Wow. Emily?
5: Well, I guess it depends if I'm being snarky or generous. So it would either be thanks so much or it would be like, I totally hear you.
4: Yeah. The best one go ahead, Harold.
2: Or if it's, depending on the group, it's bless your heart.
4: Condescending. I always say, I'll be right back. And then
2: you never come back.
4: I never come back.
1: That's actually good.
4: It always works. I'll be right back. Yeah.
1: BRB.
4: Because you know what? If you say something, the first thing you're going to say that you want to say, you're going to end up regretting.
2: Yeah.
4: So it's just like, hey, I'll be right back. And just even if you're in a store, just leave all the groceries. Just go.
2: Even if, on the grill.
4: On the grill, yes. In a car, just step out of a moving car. Cliff asks, what song would best sum up your life? And don't say My Way.
2: That's a good one.
0: In West Philadelphia, born and raised on a playground is where I spend most of my days. Come on, Harold.
4: Who is that?

0: Fresh Prince.
1: Of course it is. I was born in the NWA era.
0: Let's go.
1: Yes.
0: Straight out of Compton. Crazy mother named Ice Cube from a gang called With Attitude. Useless information memorized in my head.
1: That was amazing.
2: I guess for me, since I'm from Oakland, it would be too short. This ain't the military, so you punks can't join. This ain't pop. It's called Underground Rap from Oakland, California, and the beep sounds fat. That would be mine.
3: This is what we do on the Five.
1: Yes.
3: People are not watching. It's just, we're going with our hometown. I love a little Al Green, a little Love and Happiness. Mm,
1: yeah, I can see you grooving to some Al Green, a satin shorty robe.
3: Leaning up. Satin shorty robe.
1: Leaning seductively against the kitchen counter with a cup of tea. Hey, I didn't expect you home so early.
4: Whoa. Oh, yeah, those are rose petals leading up to me.
5: I feel like mine is going to disappoint, but it's probably going to make you laugh. So Rocky Mountain High is the only thing that comes to mind. Colorado. Mm. Sing it, Jesse.
0: I don't know that one. Go ahead. Take us off. Take us away, Dana.
2: High in Colorado.
0: Yeah, you just kind of hum that one.
1: He was an odd dude, John Denver.
5: A little bit odd.
1: You know, but a great man. I'm going to go with The End by The Doors.
0: This is the end.
1: This is the end. My only friend, the end. All right. Up next, the one thing you always wanted to know about me. What could that be?

0: 1879, Menlo Park, New Jersey. Edison and his team were trying to build a light bulb that wouldn't burn out after a few hours. But over and over, their tests failed. The concept of electric light had been around for decades, but no one could find a wire strong enough to take the heat. That all changed when Edison's team got a bulb to burn for more than 13 hours. After thousands of attempts, a carbon filament was the key. It was an exercise in perseverance and the determination to bring an affordable light bulb to the American public. Edison famously gave the credit to his team's hard work. Genius, he said, is 1% inspiration and 99% perspiration. He would go on to produce 1,100 patents and become one of the greatest American inventors the world has ever seen.
1: Celebrate.
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6: Little foul, little don't know where I am. I'm a little bit holy water, but still a little bit burning man.
7: And welcome back to The Five. We're answering your questions this Memorial Day. Here is the first one from Debbie B. What did you do when you were a child you wish you could do today? Greg.
8: Oh, wow. There's a lot of things. I don't know. Poop outside.
7: Yeah. I mean, I know a lot of people miss that.
8: Yeah.
7: Emily, you too. You laughed hard.
9: I'm sorry. I know. I'm such an immature sense of humor. I sometimes hate that I laugh so hard at all your jokes. It's so funny. I think it would be the exploration outside, you know, in the woods for hours on end with imagination, because there's no matter what, now we are drawn inside to the internet and the phones and that kind of thing. So I think it would be that.
8: Poop outside.
9: Untethered.
10: Poop outside.
7: Harold, poop outside.
10: I wish I could eat anything I wanted to.
7: Yeah.
10: I mean, I used to eat so much fast food. I could still eat it, but I wouldn't fit at the table.
7: Yeah. And we want you around the table, Harold. Jesse?
11: Skinny dipping. We used to skinny dip in my family in Maine. The whole family. Not the whole family. What am I talking about?
9: Child,
11: you were free.
9: Services.
11: You were free back then. You could just go out and just do your thing, and no one really cared.
7: You know what comes to my mind is
11: frowned upon now.
7: Roller skating at Skate City. I was good. I love that.
10: Could you do it?
7: I could shoot the duck. Everything, you know. You know.
11: Shoot,
7: all right.
11: Shoot the duck.
7: Wow. Do you not know what that is?
11: No. What's shoot the duck?
7: It's when you're skating along and then you squat down and you kick one foot out. It was called shoot the duck.
11: Oh, I thought it was when you go under someone's legs.
7: No. Mm. I don't know that one.
11: I'll show you later.
7: All right, Emily, do you believe Bigfoot exists? If yes, is there a connection with UFOs?
9: Ooh, yes, Bigfoot. And he's sort of like a messenger from the second dimension. So he is around portals.
7: You believe that? Sorry, Harold.
10: I do not. I don't. Maybe it's because I don't have the imagination. My buddy Brett Bear believes in those UFOs, but
7: he does.
10: He does.
7: Whoa. Okay. Do you?
8: Well, it's interesting. A conspiracy that I'm kind of beginning to believe is how you notice Bigfoot sightings almost disappeared in America once Rosie O'Donnell moved to Ireland.
7: Yeah, it was weird.
8: Yeah.
7: I noticed that.
8: It's
7: if you
8: correlation.
7: Do a Google search, it really drops off.
8: Yeah, it really does. It's weird. Strange.
7: It's really strange. Jesse?
11: Yeah, I'm a Bigfoot believer and a UFO believer, and we'll be covering both tonight on Jesse Waters Prime Time.
7: Okay, here's from Duckins D. Jesse, yes, if you could rename one state, what state would that be? What would the new name be?
10: Good one.
7: I mean, that's kind of hard. I mean, all the states are...
11: I think Idaho is a little... offensive. So I would just go, Idahe.
7: Emily.
9: Oh, gosh. I'm trying to think of one that's like hard to spell. So that'd be, you know.
11: Mississippi.
9: M-I-S-S-I-S-S-I-P-P-I.
11: Yes.
9: That would be a favorite to everyone. You know what? I would rename one of the North Souths so it would like separate them. Maybe West Virginia. You know what?
7: What?
9: Emily and ya.
7: Okay, perfect. We'll work on that. Some workshop that.
8: Correct. No, I'm not bothered by the names, but I have a problem with the abbreviation for Missouri.
7: I know it's confusing. Dude, the post office really screwed it up.
8: Yeah, this is something that it's a 21st century. We should fix the abbreviation of Missouri. Yeah. We've waited a long. Let's end this long stain on our.

0: history.
1: Mo.
0: Yeah. I mean, seriously, how?
1: What should it be?
0: M-I?
1: That's Michigan.
2: Yeah.
0: Well, then Michigan should be M. Screw Michigan.
3: Hey.
4: All right, Harold, your turn.
3: You know, I'm a Michigan fan, so Ohio.
4: Oh.
3: We don't really like them, so I don't know what I'd maybe.
4: Maybe Ohio.
3: Little Michigan.
1: Little Michigan.
4: I thought we were going to run out of time before I came. I guess California, it's a beautiful state, right? But it's you could almost call it California-not.
1: California-not.
4: Yeah.
0: Wow. Right. Put a lot of thought into that one.
4: You guys, do we have time for one more? Okay. Since it's graduation seasons, what were your plans and dreams at that time of your life when you were graduating, Jesse, at 38?
1: Oh, I wanted to be an investment banker. Turns out you have to have a basic grasp of arithmetic to manage millions of dollars.
4: I think you've done all right. I think you've done okay. Harold.
3: A basic grasp. When I graduated college, it was 92, and Bill Clinton won the presidency. I didn't think a Democrat would ever win again. So I look forward to going to work in his administration, which I got a chance to do.
4: Okay, Emily.
5: Ooh, I just disengaged myself from wanting to be a fighter pilot and then was headed towards law school.
4: Okay, fighter pilot. I never knew that. Okay.
5: Yeah.
0: Well, I mean, most people have know my story from reading my many books, but obviously graduated in 87, I was going to be a dancer. Mm-hmm. And but a horrible injury, and I could no longer dance.
1: What happened?
4: Was it the
1: groin?
0: It was a groin pull. Yes, it was. I had to go through years and years of reconstructive surgery. anyway,
4: how'd they do?
0: It was all right. It was okay. I still have to get drained every now and then. The swelling.
5: You look good in tights.
0: Thank you.
1: Oh my God.
4: All right. Up next, a look back at some of the biggest moments from the 2028 Democrat hopefuls when our Memorial Day special returns.

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2: I'm Mike Emanuel in Washington. Here's a look at some of today's headlines. President Trump is insisting on what he calls a meaningful deal to end the conflict with Iran. The president posted that negotiations are proceeding nicely. He says any agreement with Iran should include a requirement for several additional countries to join the Abraham Accords, including Saudi Arabia and Turkey. President Trump also participated in Memorial Day ceremonies today at Arlington National Cemetery. He laid a wreath at the Tomb of the Unknown Soldier and praised what he called those who fell so that a republic might stand. We are learning new information about the man fatally shot by Secret Service agents after authorities said he opened fire at a White House security checkpoint Saturday. 21-year-old Nasir Best was well known to law enforcement. A bystander wounded in the incident is in serious but non-life-threatening conditions. Stock markets were closed today. Join us for a live special report, 6 Eastern.
3: Take it. Welcome back. Democrats warming up in the bullpen for their likely 2028 White House runs, but Mamala, JB back ribs, and Greasy Gav already appear to be striking out. Take a look.
4: I'm like you. I'm no better than you. You know, I'm a 960 SAT guy. And, you know, and I'm not trying to offend anyone, you know, trying to act all there if you got 940. But literally a 960 SAT guy. I cannot, you've never seen me read a speech because I cannot read a speech. Maybe the wrong business to be in.
3: His strategy is, I'm just like you. I'm stupid. And this is the way, this is his way of subverting his reputation as a silver-spooned elitist. But it says something that's worse, I think. It says, I got this far despite my bad grades, despite my laziness, despite my womanizing. I am a true elitist because whenever this rich kid partied too much, got kicked out at wherever, mommy and daddy pulled strings. I'm the rich white guy that didn't have to work that hard. My SATs are the numbers rarely more than me just signing my name. I think you get, 600 for that? I don't know. It's stupid signaling. We used to have virtue signaling. Mm. Now we have stupid signaling. So the thing is that him being dim is a sign of depth, which is insulting to the audience, right? I would never do that. I compliment the audience by expecting them to keep up with me. I will not dumb anything down unless, of course, Kill Meat is on.
5: You have to.
3: Then you have to. You have no choice.
6: I don't want a president who scores poorly. Mm-hmm. I don't want a president who struggles to read. I want a really smart president. Now, Gavin says he had dyslexia and he's overcome his dyslexia and he's become governor. And he should be proud of that. It's great, a great accomplishment. But he was a terrible governor.
3: Given that she might, or she's thinking about doing it again, what flaws, because we talk about this all the time, we never get anywhere, what flaws will she need to honestly confront and repair? And we could rehab her here on The Five if we give her the right advice.
5: She does like the show. Remember that?
3: Mm-hmm. She loves me. Five. She can't deny my brooding sexuality.
5: I've actually heard that that is not the case. I'm sorry to break it to you. I know you thought you had something special. Right now everyone is jockeying for their spot in the poly market odds, and this keeps all of that alive. I don't think that she's running, but I think that she likes being at the top or, you know, close with Gavin Newsom at the top.
3: If she's going to do it again, what flaws does she need to confront?
7: I mean,
3: so many of them.
7: I guess, yeah, all the flaws.
6: I mean, I would just off the top of my head say she has to distinguish herself from Biden. She never did it. That's what sank her on The View. So that's number one. Number two, she has to explain the border. And if she does win the presidency, you have to say, I'm not going to blow it wide open like I did last time. And she also just has to speak with confidence.
3: All right.
6: She's always like,
7: very seriously.
8: What does a Project 2029 agenda look like for you?
9: One is we've got to restore the rule of law, and that means holding people accountable who've broken the law.

0: I'm talking about in this administration, when we get a new one, the people in this administration who've broken the law and federal agents who've broken the law need to be held accountable.
1: And that means criminally prosecuted.
0: Criminally prosecuted, civilly prosecuted, you know, whatever it is that we can do.
2: Where I differ with Governor Pritzker is I've said many, many times, I don't believe that voters are going to go to the polls and vote for Democrats if they want to prosecute, if that's the foremost thing they want to do or that's the nucleus of the plan. You have housing challenges. People can't afford them. That's what Democrats ought to be talking about. But truth be told, Governor Pritzker had a good night last night, and the question becomes, can you translate that 2 years from now? I don't know. That's a long time.
1: Good morning. Rev, I'm going to use the F word. Who are feckless. Obliterated it, he said. You know how he likes to use those kind of words? Obliterated it. That kind of Rev acts like a mob boss. So then he's kind of like, well, you know, you take Eastern Europe, and I'll take the Western Hemisphere. And then you over there, you get Asia, and we'll just divide it up.
3: Are you going to run again in 28?
1: I might. I'm thinking about it.
4: Obviously, nothing has changed for them. They do everything possible, except the one thing they need to do, which is change, which requires admitting that they went down the wrong path because they don't want to relinquish the sunk cost of all their mistakes.
5: Every prominent Democrat, save for Kamala Harris and from what we've heard from Joe Biden, has talked explicitly about mistakes that were made throughout the Biden years, talking about open border problems and how that wasn't addressed on time, media strategy problems, telling people, no, your wallet is fuller than you think it is, or we have a faster recovery than everyone else in the G7, so you should be thankful for that, that we prioritized cultural issues over economic issues, or that was people's perception of us. So I just don't see that as reality.
6: Greasy Gab just cooked up a word salad that would put Kamala to shame.
7: What is the thing you want to accomplish, like, politically?
8: I don't have, like, a brand. I'm into that whole 60s, the vernacular of the 60s, solving for ignorance and poverty and disease, and the spirit of the 60s, and the spirit of King, and, you know, and how the nonviolent movement, and Gandhi, and, you know, Havel, and, you know, Mandela, that moral authority, not for that whole space, that's the zeitgeist.
7: If you had to define it, like, vote
8: I need
7: for
8: your
7: me
8: help to
7: and you get
8: well, you tell
7: X.
8: me. You're better at this. Tell
7: I don't know.
8: Me.
7: I don't know who you. What
8: I
7: your is.
8: My why, but how do you translate saying, that into human?
7: What?
9: So the guy asked you, how do you want to deliver to the American people? And he said, Gandhi, Havel, Zeitgeist. What was that?
10: I don't know. I can watch that again because he was like, wait, what? It's the same. Interesting about the Democrats, like, they have time to try to pull it together. And maybe they will. The other thing that they're wanting to do here is to, I think, just separate themselves so much from President Trump that I'm not saying they're rooting for America to lose, but they're not saying America wants to win. And I get it that America, tired of forever wars, but they also really want to win. They don't like losing. And rooting for failure is a terrible idea.
11: Democrats shouldn't feel overconfident because of the 2025 results and even the last few weeks' results. Because if you don't have answers, either party. If you think it's all partisanship, you're not going to win. What I do agree with Greg on is that Donald Trump is a transformational figure in politics. He upended the normal vernacular. He's aligned with Republicans, but he has Democrat views and he has Republican views and he has some views that defy both parties. You're going to win the electorate if you take seriously their concerns.
6: Dems are desperate for some headlines, so they're upping the shock factor. J.B. Pritzker trying to tip the scales by dropping the D word on Trump, despite telling Americans that Joe Biden's pudding brain was just fine.
0: I think the man has dementia. I don't really understand how it works up there.
10: You have to make a choice, Governor. Do you think the president has dementia and therefore can't be responsible for his actions? Or do you think he's evil and making these decisions with full intent to harm? I mean, I'm not advising him, but obviously he'd be a terrible candidate. Because if you can't get that right, you can't bat that away. That's pretty bad. And also, it's ridiculous. He also said something about how he was the target of anti-Semitism, but he attributed all of it to Trump. And, you know, without any sort of willingness to look at the left.

0: in that, at least in this interview.
1: It would be nice if Pritzker could talk policy, but he can't. Mm-hmm. Because still, on the two key issues, he strongly is against cooperating with immigration authorities, which have allowed, because of not cooperating, has allowed illegal violent felons to harm innocent people and recommit heinous crimes. Mm-hmm. He's expanded sanctuary cities, which he claims is for public safety, which is like saying, remove the locks of your doors and that way crooks won't break your windows. He's pro-trans in girls' bathrooms. And if you disagree with him, you're cruel. He thinks men could play in women's sports. And he feeds into the victim status of trans when we know it's false. Who has dementia? I mean, he doesn't even have that excuse. What is the reason for your insanity, you pig?
2: Coming up, is America still making manly men? The answer when our Memorial Day special continues.

0: Fox News. I'm Sue Guzman. The U.S. launching new strikes now against southern Iran, calling them self-defense.
1: Targets included missile launch sites and Iranian boats attempting to lay mines. The U.S. military also struck a surface-to-air missile site in Bandar Abbas that was targeting U.S. warplanes.
0: Fox's Mike Emanuel. This is Peace Talks continue in Qatar. Officials have now lifted mandatory evacuation order for thousands now that the threat of a toxic chemical tank explosion in Southern California is over.
2: The crack that formed in the tank relieved much of the pressure that had been building up, eliminating the risk of a boiling liquid expanding vapor explosion, or BLEVI. They also say that the temperature is down inside of the tank. Even though a crack formed, fire officials say that air samples show there are currently no chemicals leaking into the atmosphere.
0: Fox's Max Gordon. 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
2: Welcome back to our Memorial Day special. Make America Masculine Again? Turns out toxic masculinity was the only thing toxic about it. Watch this.
3: So is America still making manly men? The creators of Love Story almost had to shut down production because they struggled to find a guy who could portray the 90s era masculinity and coolness of JFK Jr. They wanted, quote, a man with his hair on his chest, sort of Richard Gere, Tom Selleck, the classic chiseled looks. We're not making those guys anymore for some reason, and he really needed to have that. Is that it, Jessica? Is that what you guys want, the hair on the chest?
4: Sometimes, if that's your thing, yeah. I don't know. I mean, the guy who's portraying JFK Jr., whose name escapes me right now, is a lot bigger than JFK Jr. actually was. JFK Jr., I grew up a couple blocks away from where he lived, was a very slight guy.
5: Tiny.
4: I mean,
5: tiny. Slight. Frail.
4: Greg was bigger than
5: him.
4: He wasn't
5: frail.
3: You were bigger than
4: Greg
3: him.
4: Greg beat him up. Yeah. But this is, it's for TV, but
3: Matt. Oh, he's short, that guy?
4: Greg. No, I was saying Greg is shorter than JFK Jr. was.
3: Yeah,
4: anyway, there are men. Go Greg outside. They're around.
6: Let me jump in.
4: Yeah.
5: If you watch the show, which I do, and I really do enjoy it, it's great. It's popcorn, pure and simple. Every guy in there is a dork. They're slobs, chain smokers. They walk around all the time with their mouth open. Because that's what you did in the 90s.
3: You did?
5: Hey, what's up? There are men out there. It's just that a lot of guys in New York City, where all these people write these stories, are meeting guys who are into porn and games.
6: Yep.
5: They're at home and porn and games. Those aren't men. Men go outside and do things. Jesse, I don't think it's masculinity that's the problem. It's the demonization of masculine traits, which used to be lauded, like being protective and brave and competitive and short and stocky.
3: You know, I'm tempted to make fun of you, but you did say you had a shoulder injury from lifting weights.
5: Yes.
3: And I saw pictures of you back in the day, and you actually looked like you lifted.
5: I was pretty ripped. Remember, I was the editor of Men's Health while you were sitting around playing your little games.
3: Like what?
5: I don't know.
3: What games was I playing?
5: What were you? I don't know.
3: What games were you? Squash, Greg, say, Greg, what? Golf?
6: Mario Kart.
5: You know, Jessica, you're married to quite a masculine man. I've seen him. He's a large man. How does he deal
6: very large
5: being married to a woman within a culture that doesn't appreciate men? He probably doesn't complain because he's a man. Isn't that the problem? Men just don't complain enough about the misandry of your party.
3: You should act like women and complain more.
5: Yes.
6: Yes. Complain.
5: We don't nag.
6: Constantly.
5: We just don't nag.
6: The whole man flu epidemic, how you guys get barely sick and think that it's like going to kill you, is a big thing.
7: Not only do the Democrats did the Democrats lose white men, but so did corporate America, really. Think about what look

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1: He's a man. Isn't that the problem? Men just don't complain enough about the misandry. The misandry of your party.
2: We should act like women and complain more.
1: Yes.
3: Yes. Complain.
1: We don't nag.
3: Constantly.
1: We just don't nag.
3: The whole man flu epidemic, how you guys get barely sick and think that it's like going to kill you, is a big thing.
4: Not only do the Democrats did the Democrats lose white men, but so did corporate America, really. Think about look what Gillette did. They actually they spent money, probably millions of dollars, to create a toxic masculinity campaign that basically said, we don't even want your business. We don't want you to work for us. We don't want anything to do with you. And now all of a sudden the Democrats are like, oh shoot, now we got to get them back. But you can't just get them back by saying, oh, we want to get you back and let's go have a beer. You have to have the policy ideas that back it up.
5: But I think young men, we're facing a time where the digital connection, the constant digital connection young men had, I think Greg said it very, very well at the outset about how these men are isolated and lonely and disconnected and inactive. I think Scott said something about sexually inactive and socially inactive. We've got to find ways to reconnect because I think you become more susceptible to some of this online craziness and radicalization that we see young boys, young men being gripped around.
4: The crisis has been building for many years, but it goes back for a while, like the decades, especially during the Obama years. Now, Obama did try at one point. He talked about fathers needing to be more present, and but that was followed by the attacks on. Remember when all the Title IX stuff happened, and they started going after men on campuses all over. So, why do you think that men over 15 years started to feel like they don't matter? And they were willing to be a part of society, but they don't want to be a part of that party anymore. I don't know how they crawl back from that.
1: They were so-called co-opted, or why they left her party. They need to ask, who said masculinity was toxic in the first place? Who was always portraying males as, you know, potential rapists and or racists? Who said that fitness and meritocracy and achievement were somehow emblematic of white supremacy? This didn't come from us. You know, someone once said, I don't know who said this, the three words a woman loves to hear is I love you. Two words men want to hear is thank you. The Democratic Party's two words were get lost. And men don't like to be in places where they are not wanted, so they left.
6: For years, the left sneered at dudes being dudes, labeling toughness as toxic masculinity. But after Trump's victory, the culture shifted. And now UFC boss Dana White's throwing punches back, defending his sport's unapologetically masculine edge.
7: Can this bubble over to too much? When you hear toxic masculinity,
8: what's that mean?
7: You tell me.
8: No. You just said it. What's the definition of toxic? How can somebody be too masculine? Is that a possibility? Can you be too masculine?
7: You tell me.
8: No.
7: You think so?
8: The answer is hell no.
6: Dana, you were making a lot of noises during that interview.
4: Well, I just think if you're a journalist and you bring up something like, what about toxic masculinity? And he says, what's that mean? And you say, you tell me. That is not a journalistic question. He doesn't want to say what it means. He couldn't even say, well, let me tell you what it says in the dictionary. Let me quote somebody for you. He doesn't want to do that.
9: Up next, if you're single and ready to mingle, you do not want to miss the Five's favorite dating tips when we return.
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1: Welcome back on this Memorial Day. It's the dating advice you never ask for. Watch this.
2: Keeping score on the chores may be killing your romance. A study says that couples who constantly track who did the dishes, ran errands, or carried the emotional load tend to be less happy. Dana, you're snickering.
3: Carrying an emotional load, well, obviously the women are doing that.
2: Do you help out around the house, Greg?
4: Yeah, we actually have a chart on the wall where we do keep score.
2: Liar.
4: And it's very strict. And sure. The winner, you know what the winner gets?
2: Tell me. Don't wait. I know. You sicko. Gold star,
5: I
2: Greg.
5: I know both sides. Could you please tell me that?
4: It is both sides.
3: Oh, my word.
2: Harold probably takes out the garbage.
3: Absolutely.
2: Right? And then,
3: totally.
2: And then what would she do, Harold?
1: Whatever it is she doesn't ask me to do. I grill.
6: Make the bed.
1: I grill. I cook. And on
2: grilling
1: the weekend.
2: My
1: responsibility
2: is more, Harold.
3: Who's vacuuming?
1: More of the weekends.
2: Harold, do you know what a vacuum is?
1: Is that thing that you... Absolutely.
6: Bad news for my party. Even in the easy block, I can't get off. A new study reveals that men with left-leaning political affiliations boast the highest rates of gold digging, which they define as a partly psychopathy linked to social tactic. It doesn't mean words aren't still hard for me sometimes. Jesse, what do you think about the left-leaning gold diggers?
2: Left-leaning men or... really women. I didn't need a study to tell me that. I mean, what did you expect, Jessica? They act like girls. They look like girls. What do you think they're going to treat a guy like a girl would treat a guy? Suck them dry, theoretically.
4: You know what? Anyone can be a gold digger, but this, with the way we portrayed this is inaccurate. It's not liberal men. It's the homosexual liberal. That's what they said was more likely to be.
3: That was in the article.
4: A gold digger is a homosexual liberal. And that is because a young homosexual man can entice an older man the same way a female gold digger would entice a pro athlete based on sex, sex, and sex. It's the storyline for The Talented Mr. Ripley, White Lotus, Liberace, and Three's Company, if you might remember Mr. Roper.
1: Can doing the laundry together be romantic? Choromance is a new dating trend where you do chores together. Mr. Gutfeld, is this a trend in the Gutfeld household?
7: Yes, we do it naked.
3: One thing you have to check is the woman should load the dishwasher and then just see if he tries to correct it and reload it because you didn't do it correctly because he has a different vision in his mind. And then the key is if you end up getting married, he always does the dishes. It's perfect. Mm. You see how that works?
1: Are your dating problems just too online? Women say the hottest new type is the Luddite. Mm. I hope I said that right. Boyfriend, basically a digital free unicorn who has no Instagram, no tweets, and isn't posting any memes.
4: Well, there are trade-offs in everything, right? So,

0: You get a guy who's not online, you can't do any background checking on him, and then you got to go in blind and meet somebody at a bar.
1: Advice columnist for the New York Post getting asked, quote, "My fiance proposed, but I hate the ring. Can I give it back?"
2: I got married in my great grandmother's gold wedding band. And years later, I put it in a very safe place, and I cannot find that safe place, but I'm sure it's in a safe place.
3: You can give the ring back, but if you do, he gets to sleep with the maid of honor.
4: Wow.
3: Those are the rules. I didn't make the rules. Those are the rules.
5: I think you might be my soulmate, according to a new survey. Most young women say early compliments like that are a red flag when it comes to dating, saying it's just love bombing to get them to bed. And the most unwanted compliment, "You remind me of my ex, but better."
3: You want advice from me? No. Here's my advice. I would tell guys, treat a woman like crap right away. You don't look at her, you barely acknowledge her.
2: Waters, take it back.
3: I'm kidding. Your compliments have to be genuine. That's the thing. Like, you can't overdo it. I mean, if she looks good, she looks good. Tell her, but just don't overdo it so much.
1: One more fan mail question is up next in this special edition of The Five.

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6: All right, this is the last question of our Memorial Day special. It's a very simple one from Mike Z. What is your favorite on the road fast food place? On the road fast food place. I immediately one came to mind, but Harold?
7: I would go with Popeyes.
6: Popeyes.
7: Or Roy Rogers, which is an old school one.
6: Oh, I know Roy Rogers.
7: Roy Rogers.
6: Are they really on the road, though? What roads do you travel?
7: They'd be in those, like, marts off the side. We have a gas station, like, four things. Roy Rogers used to be there.
6: Dana?
8: A&W Root Beer.
6: That's what I was going to say.
8: There's no root beer like it.
6: Yeah, but also they were the first fast food to really have bacon on their burgers.
8: And also you could drive up and
6: to your window. On the way to Lake Tahoe, that's where we'd stop in Auburn, California. Jesse?

0: Mickey D's.
1: Yeah.
0: Mickey classic. D's, classic. Yeah.
1: Yeah.
2: What's your favorite sandwich from Mickey D's, your burger?
0: I'll do the quarter pounder with cheese.
1: You're a weak person.
0: What, do you like the filet of fish, you sicko?
1: No, I don't eat any. I don't eat any fish.
2: Filet of fish.
1: Just a weak person. Emily.
3: In Auburn, we would go to the Dairy Queen. But I will.
1: Oh, the Dairy Queen. Yeah. How about Foster's Freeze?
3: No, I just remember the Dairy Queen. Anyway, I would say my favorite on the road is, wait, I just lost it. Oh, In-N-Out, obviously, but animal style, obviously, and then not
1: animal
3: on the road.
1: Animal style?
3: But
1: what's that?
4: We're talking about
3: it's
4: food.
3: The not
4: Emily.
3: On the. Oh my God! It's the not on the menu. Don't menu. It's like the secret code. So you order animal style for anything: fries, burger, whatever, and then it's like a special with some chopped onions and all these things.
1: Ooh.
3: And also Dick's in Seattle. Okay, bye.
1: I'm gonna change mine to Foster's Freeze. They had the
2: animal style.
1: Animal style. Yeah, you go lie out on the middle of the road and lick it.
0: Animal style.
1: That's it for us.
3: Oh my God.
1: This Memorial Day, we'll be here back tomorrow.
5: Maybe.
1: Have a great night. 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
7: A flare-up of fighting. I'm Dave Anthony, Fox News. The U.S. military hits Iran again, despite its ceasefire still in place. Secretary of State Marco Rubio flying from India to Armenia says negotiations continue trying to work out a deal.
8: Like anything with something like this, it's going to take a couple days to settle on, even down to the disagreements over a word.
7: But Iran's Supreme Leader Mustafa Khamenei put out a statement that American military bases in that region are no longer safe after those strikes on Iran again.
9: U.S. Central Command giving an update. Spokesman Timothy Hawkins saying, quote, U.S. forces conducted self-defense strikes in southern Iran today to protect our troops from threats posed by Iranian forces. Targets included missile launch sites and Iranian boats attempting to emplace mines. U.S. Central Command continues to defend our forces while using restraint during the ongoing ceasefire.
7: Fox's Carly Shimkus. Israel's ramping up the fight against Iran-backed Hezbollah in Lebanon again. The military's called up more troops. And after Prime Minister Netanyahu authorized more intense strikes, one targeting Hezbollah infrastructure left 12 people dead in a village, according to state media in Lebanon. It's primary runoff day in Texas, with Republican Senator John Cornyn's job on the line, facing a strong GOP challenger. State Attorney General Ken Paxton is backed by President Trump.
10: In the first go-around on March 3rd, U.S. Senator John Cornyn secured the largest number of votes. A win today would help him get one step closer to a fifth term. Attorney General Paxton was the second-place finisher in the March vote, and last week he received President Donald Trump's endorsement.
7: That's Fox's Alex Hogan. They're celebrating in New York.
11: It's over. Believe it, Knicks fans, for the first time in 27 years, the New York Knicks are going to the NBA Finals.
7: The call on ESPN after the Knicks blew out the Cavaliers in Cleveland by 37 points to complete a sweep. New York's 11th straight.
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7: Well, it's back to work for most Americans after a long holiday weekend that included tributes to the fallen. That's from the nation's biggest Memorial Day parade in Washington, D.C. President Trump went to Virginia, laying a wreath at the Tomb of the Unknown Soldier at Arlington National Cemetery, joined by military leaders.
14: Joint Chiefs Chairman General Dan Kane said every tombstone at Arlington tells a story
15: of American courage, tenacity, and grit.
14: Vice President J.D. Vance made this pledge.
16: We commit to make the United States of America the very best version of itself, and that is how we honor.

0: honor those who gave their lives to this country.
1: While President Trump reflected on the meaning of the day as the country's 250th anniversary approaches.
2: There could be no 4th of July without America's armed forces, and there could be no Independence Day without Memorial Day.
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3: On Wall Street, stock futures are rising after the long holiday weekend. A former top prospect in Major League Baseball back in court.
4: Tampa Bay Rays shortstop Wander Franco has been found guilty for the second time in a Dominican Republic court of sexual and psychological abuse of a minor, but will avoid prison time after being granted a judicial pardon. A judge in his decision considering that the 25-year-old had been the victim of extortion and blackmail by the minor's mother, who herself was sentenced to 10 years in prison for sexually trafficking her daughter. Franco was arrested in 2024 after being accused of engaging in a relationship with a 14-year-old girl and transferring money to her mother in exchange for consent. A panel of three judges found him guilty and sentenced him to 2 years in prison, but that sentence has now been thrown out. Tony Genualdo, Fox News.
3: In the NHL playoffs, Carolina beat Montreal in overtime to take a two.
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16: Tuesday, May 26th, 2026. I'm Jessica Rosenthal. Will yet another Republican incumbent lose his primary, or will a longtime senator fend off a challenger endorsed by the president? It's primary runoff day in Texas.
17: The president's reputation in Republican primaries is a big deal. And, you know, if you're going to go out and tackle some of these major players that Trump has taken on, you better win.
18: And Lisa Brady, a warning about therapy culture and why feeling better in the moment instead of getting better is a problem.
19: As a whole, I think it's generally good that we're more aware of mental health issues, but I think it's also dividing our country. I think it's creating fragility.
20: And I'm Carol Markowitz. I've got the final word on the Fox News Rundown.
16: Texas Senator John Cornyn came out ahead of challenger State Attorney General Ken Paxton in the March Senate primary by a little more than a point, but neither broke past 50%, forcing today's runoff. And since that race, President Trump has weighed in with an endorsement of Ken Paxton. Paxton told Fox News Monday.
13: With the endorsement, it becomes a lot clearer that I'm going to be the nominee, and we wanted to focus on the positive and then focus on our next job, which is to take down this Democrat who has the most radical views that maybe I've ever seen, certainly in Texas.
16: That Democratic candidate for Senate is James Tallarico, and at a recent rally in

0: Lubbock, Senator Cornyn said this about Paxton.
1: We haven't elected a Democrat since 1994 in Texas, and he puts all of that at risk.
0: The president has been on a primary winning streak of sorts. After last week's primaries, in which Kentucky Congressman Thomas Massie lost his race, President Trump said,
2: "We won all races last night, every one of them."
0: Some of the Trump-backed candidates last week were forced into runoffs, but still were among those to advance. And the president's pick also won in the Louisiana Republican Senate primary, pushing incumbent Bill Cassidy out. In the case of Senator Cornyn in Texas, his campaign and groups supporting him have far outspent Paxton's campaign and his supporters.
3: You know, from a strategic point of view, a lot of what has happened, what has unfolded in the Texas Republican Senate race makes sense.
0: Darren Shaw is a professor of government at the University of Texas at Austin and a member of the Fox News Decision Desk.
3: John Cornyn, the incumbent, spent a ton of money prior to the initial primary trying to increase the negatives amongst Republicans for Paxton. Paxton, with all the baggage he brings to the table, and I know your listeners probably know that he's had all sorts of allegations about corruption and malfeasance. He was impeached, although not convicted by the Texas Senate. But his numbers, his favorabilities amongst Republican voters have been remarkably high. They're higher than Cornyn's, who's really had kind of no major issues or problems in the Senate or in his campaigns. So Cornyn spent a ton of money trying to negatively define Paxton. And Cornyn did have the edge in that race, which was actually kind of a surprise to people who were polling pretty closely in advance of that. But with all the money he spent, he never really did a lot of damage to Paxton's standing amongst Republicans. And so I think the Paxton people who had sort of preserved their fire a little bit felt pretty happy about that. As you've switched to the runoff, mostly third parties have done the hit jobs on Cornyn. It hasn't really been a lot coming out of the Paxton campaign directly. It's been third party spending and advertising, obviously, you know, sort of associated with Paxton. But the Paxton team is kind of set their sights already on Tallarico, which is not a bad strategy, not only in the long run, because if he wins, he's going to have to deal with Tallarico, but also it unites Republicans when you go after Democrats. And so, interestingly, I think he's probably had a little bit of the edge with respect to the impact of his advertising, even though he hasn't directly taken on Cornyn very often.
4: Well, we've seen a lot of Democratic victories over the last year or so, including in red state House seats in Georgia and Texas. But a couple of things in light of that. One, what do we make of the president's successes among Republicans this primary season? The loss of races in Indiana state seats, of those who refused to redistrict, Thomas Massie being pushed out. How important is the Trump endorsement as we see it right now this primary season?
3: Well, you know, as a political scientist, you know, oftentimes we'll have these debates at conferences and things like that about causality and about what's the prime mover here. And so certainly you look at the results, you say, well, geez, these races in which Trump has endorsed, the Republican candidates he's endorsed have done very well. But then it is reasonable to step back and ask yourself, well, wait a second, in what circumstances is Trump endorsing? You know, in other words, this is really kind of relevant in the Texas race here, which is, well, wait, is it the case that, you know, Trump's endorsement will put Paxton over the top? Or is it the case that the Trump people are looking at polling and they sense that Paxton has the edge and they want to get out ahead of, you know, the credit train, basically? I have no particular insight into that or anything other than to pose it as a possibility, which is they're not dumb. And they understand that the president's reputation in Republican primaries is a big deal. And, you know, if you're going to go out and tackle some of these major players that Trump has taken on, you better win, you know, not only long term, but also to kind of dissuade people from taking active positions against Trump in the remaining time before the midterm elections. So the interesting question moving forward is, can the Republicans turn out at a rate that matches the Democrats? In this election in Texas, for instance, not even moving to the general, but bigger turnout helps Cornyn. It might be a smaller controlled electorate where conservatives dominate. That's to Paxton's advantage. I think smaller turnout helps Paxton. Larger turnout helps Cornyn. And I would take that kind of mentality and multiply it towards the general. I think in a state like Texas, the Democrats in Texas are going to show up to vote their opposition to Trump. Will Republicans show up to support the president when he's not on the ballot and when things aren't going as well as they'd like?
4: It does look like that the week of early voting

0: voting ahead of this primary runoff. It was higher than the primary runoff 4 years ago, but still pretty low compared to, I guess, how many registered voters there are in the state. Are you saying that you think most of that turnout so far has been for Democrats, maybe in these House races?
1: Now, I think so. I'm looking at, the early voting number in Texas, just to make sure that, everybody in the audience is kind of aware of this. These things vary from state to state. But in Texas, we have a pretty limited mail-in balloting process. You have to be disabled or a senior or have demonstrable proof that you're out of the county. So, for instance, students in my classes who are in Austin but are registered in Dallas, they can request a mail-in ballot. And then you have early in-person voting. And the numbers I've seen from the Secretary of State's office overall are about 820,000 Republican votes compared to, and in the primary, there were about 1.3 million. And so a lot of people look at that and say, well, that's 63%. That's a pretty serious decline in turnout. But it's worth bearing in mind that in Texas, for the runoff, there's only 5 days of early voting compared to 2 weeks. But it is an interesting question about how much vote is going to be hemorrhaged, when you only have election day now. And I think I was looking at the numbers before we began our conversation, and it looks like Cornyn's the vote in the heavy urban areas, which is where Cornyn did relatively well in the primaries, is holding up pretty well compared to the vote in the rural places, in the ex-urban places where Paxton did well. So there are some clues that, even though the polling now shows, at least a couple of polls have shown a shift to Paxton after the Trump endorsement, the early voting patterns are not bad for Cornyn.
0: What do Republicans in Texas tell you they think of Paxton? Because many of them watched for all of these years the allegations, the investigations. He's maintained his position as AG at the state level. As he heads into this final stretch, here, what is sort of the general consensus among Republicans about Ken Paxton?
1: So here's my half-baked theory. Paxton has turned the allegations and charges against him. His spin is that this is the establishment. These are entrenched interests who aren't happy that a rebel like me has come in and tried to shake things up. In that sense, you can draw a direct through line between Paxton and Trump. I have a theory, again, not having spent a lot of time with either of these people, with Trump or Paxton, I can't help but be an armchair psychologist here and wonder if part of Trump's affection for Paxton is that he sees a kindred spirit. He sees someone who he thinks has been attacked unfairly by, the sort of powers that be, the powers that they're always fighting against. I think a little bit of that storyline has resonated in Texas. He has not lost Republicans. His numbers amongst Republicans are very similar to what Ted Cruz has gotten. They're similar to what Abbott's gotten. And those numbers collectively are better than Cornyn's numbers have been.
0: Okay, we can't leave Texas without talking a little bit more about the Democrats. Talk to me about the enthusiasm level here. We've got James Tallarico running for Senate
1: The
0: position.
1: Senate race, yeah.
0: But there are critical runoffs in the House too, right? We've got a former Congressman Colin Allred running in this primary against the incumbent Julie Johnson. Al Green is you'd think he's the incumbent. He's not, because he's running in the 18th rather than the 9th. So he's challenging incumbent Christian Menefee. Have these races been unique to Texas, or is it sort of the national conversation about who's more progressive?
1: I think that the particular dynamics are idiosyncratic to Texas, because you've had, in the case of Al Green, he got redistricted from 9 to 18, where he's facing a relatively younger kind of progressive candidate. But that you're right, that sort of dynamic of the established Democrat, in this case would be Al Green, versus the progressive kind of upstart. We're seeing that play out across the country in congressional, Senate, governor's races, and in different parts of the country. The 33 race probably is a little more idiosyncratic. That's, Colin Allred is making a comeback after his attempt to unseat Cruz, facing Julie Johnson. That's a little more of a, I guess, you could argue that it's got a little bit of a progressive, somewhat more moderate dynamic, but it's not quite like you're seeing, say, in Maine in the Senate race there, or in Michigan in the Senate race, where you got these really kind of left-wing progressive candidates. There are a few Democrats in Texas who are running with some very odd statements and positions. It's going to be interesting to see how well they do. I'm not sure the sort of mom-dommies or, kind of pick your progressive candidates that you're seeing nationally are going to sell particularly well in Texas. But I do think more broadly, it's not that these progressives are going to jazz up turnout in Texas. It's the smell of blood, the possibility that, they could win a statewide race for the first time since 94, the possibility that they could limit losses in this redistricted map. That has them pretty fired up. And I think, again, I might be in the minority on this. I think Democratic turnout is baked into the equation in 2026. They're going to turn out. The question is whether Republicans turn out at comparable rates. If they don't, the Democrats are right to have Texas on their radar screen, both at the congressional level, but at the Senate level as well.
0: Darren Shaw, thank you so much for joining us.
1: My pleasure as always.
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0: Now, a look at what's happening from the Fox News Rundown.
1: Good morning. It's Tuesday, May 26, 2026. I'm Ted Lindner. This is the Fox News Rundown. The U.S. military saying it carried out self-defense strikes in Iran, including on missile launch sites and boats that were placing mines. Speaking to reporters, Secretary of State Marco Rubio saying that talks between the U.S. and Iran are still ongoing.
2: Like anything with something like this, it's going to take a couple days to settle on, even down to the disagreements over a word. Sentence. So we'll have to work through that. If there's going to be a deal, we're going to have to work through that. But this is, it's either going to be a good deal or there isn't going to be one.
1: Jazz saxophonist Sonny Rollins, who played alongside Miles Davis, John Coltrane, and others, has died at his home in Woodstock, New York. Rollins, who was born in New York City in 1930, released more than 60 albums over his multi-decade career and was awarded the National Medal of the Arts in 2010. Sonny Rollins was 95 years old. And there you go on this Tuesday morning, May 26, 2026. I'm Ted Lindner, and this is the Fox News Rundown.
0: This is the Fox News Rundown.
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1: I'm Stuart Varney, and this is the Fox Business Report.
2: Wall Street gets back to business after the long Memorial Day holiday today with an update on consumer confidence for May from the Conference Board. Also, we'll find out where home prices were averaging in March. The S&P Case-Shiller report is released. James Iorio, CEO at JI Financial Strategy, says the market remains focused on oil prices and interest rates.
3: I think there's certain thresholds in both crude oil and 10-year yields that cause panic. And right now, below 100 is fine. There's no panic. And right now, it seemed like the 10-year had to go to 4.65 before people got really nervous.
2: Auto parts chain AutoZone reports earnings today. Champion Homes, which builds manufactured and modular homes, reports earnings. And after the market closed, cloud-based cybersecurity company Zscaler reports earnings. That's your Fox Business Report. I'm Ginny Cosola. Invested in you.
0: This is the Fox News Rundown.
4: Mental health awareness has come a long way since the national effort to promote it in the month of May began in 1949, helping to foster dialogue, reduce stigma, and encourage more people to seek care.
5: People start to look at themselves and say, why don't I have a therapist? Why don't I have somebody that I'm talking to? And I think it causes a lot

0: more self-reflection.
1: But Dr. Yamika Stevens of Wayne State University also urges caution about following advice online or social media without help from a trained expert.
0: How accurate sometimes are people's portrayal of the actual disease that they actually have? And then sometimes it's people that don't necessarily want to seek out services of a professional, but who will follow an influencer or someone else who really doesn't have foundational knowledge.
1: In fact, a red flag is being raised about the embrace of therapy being so widespread, it's reshaping the way we view ourselves and one another, causing big ripple effects, but with rates of anxiety and depression still near record highs.
2: Therapy is everywhere, and that's a lot of what I talk about in my book, Therapy Nation.
1: Jonathan Alpert is a psychotherapist and author of Therapy Nation, How America Got Hooked on Therapy and Why It's Left Us More Anxious and Divided.
2: And you have to wonder, with therapy so accessible and so much more available, why are rates of anxiety and depression higher? But I do think, it's probably swung too far to the other side, where people are identifying with mental health disorders and issues far too quickly and readily. And then we also have therapists who are, I think, almost like spoon-feeding these diagnoses to people. You know, you've had a bad day. Well, of course, you must be depressed. You have a jerk boss. Of course, he must be a narcissist. So we have these psychological terms that are being thrown out there and I would say being used inappropriately.
3: You do lay out how there's a combination of factors that got us here. Mm-hmm. Certainly the pandemic and social media and the two of those things together didn't help.
2: Yeah, and I think with the pandemic, people were isolated, so naturally they relied more on social media to connect with people, and that's not a bad thing. However, I think there's a very fine line between social media being helpful and healthy and social media being unhealthy and hugely problematic. So I think what happened is people just found themselves in these silos and retreating into various camps in social media. And it just became very unhealthy. And then throw into the mix politics and, you know, people just surrounded themselves in these echo chambers and aligned with whatever political party they felt most comfortable with. And that led into, I think, a very tense time in our society into the next election cycle.
3: We're at the point now where people can have a therapist at the ready all the time, which is feeding into not only overuse of therapy, but this therapy culture. So you touched on it a little, but how is that impacting the nation as a whole?
2: Well, as a whole, I think it's generally good that we're more aware of mental health issues, but I think it's also dividing our country. I think it's creating fragility, and it's just the moment that we're in my profession, where a lot of therapists are just so quick to label someone. Of course, it's the other person's fault. It's not your fault. And it just creates this fragility, this victimhood mentality. And unfortunately, we see that playing out in some pretty dangerous ways.
3: You talk about people ending up in a therapy loop where they're venting, but they're not really being given the tools to change or to help themselves to get on with their lives. They're trapped. They essentially get trapped in therapy. How do we change that? And what if people don't want to change that? Maybe they just want to vent.
2: Yeah, and it's interesting that you say trap. That was actually the original title for my book, Therapy Trap, but we changed it to Therapy Nation. And I first touched on this back in 2012 when I wrote an op-ed piece for the New York Times called In Therapy Forever Enough Already. And I talked about just that, how people would go to therapy, they would vent, they would get stuff off their chest that maybe stress from the week. And it feels good in the moment. We all need someone to just get things off our chest and vent to, and it feels good. And that might be a friend, it might be a relative, family member, or in many cases, it's a therapist. So it feels good in the moment, and then we leave, and then 6 days or 7 days or 13 days later, we do it all over again. So it just creates almost like this loop, this almost like positive reinforcement system. And it's not helpful ultimately for a patient. It doesn't equip them with skills or tools to actually learn how to deal with anxiety or depression or manage stress.
3: You actually highlight how early on in your career, a patient asked you a question that changed

0: your focus in this regard, because she said, you know, am I ever going to get better? And that was a real shift for you.
1: Yeah, it was a real eye-opener, and that was very early in my career. And at the time, I thought I was helping her. She would come in and talk about her problems, and I would do what I was trained to do and listen and validate her and make her feel better in the moment. But when she posed that question to me, I was struck. I was like, wow, I'm actually not helping her to improve her life and get over and past some of the big issues that she was dealing with. And I'll never forget that conversation. And it was at that point that I changed the way that I provided therapy.
0: This book doesn't take sides politically. But speaking of training, you do make the point that in the past decade, some therapists have a focus that is inherently divisive. And you write that therapists should be focused really on the patient's needs and not their own agenda. But sometimes that's not what's happening now.
1: Yeah, unfortunately, I think over the past several years, therapy has become a place where the providers, therapists, will often put their views out there. I could tell you stories for the next hour about things that I've heard where therapists, I think, are just violating any code of ethics. You know, I know therapists who refuse to treat someone if they voted for Trump. So they've almost like pathologized a patient just because of the way they vote. But I think it's important to go back to some of the graduate training programs where I think their focus is more heavily on turning out what I would call social justice warriors as opposed to solid clinicians. So people who can diagnose mental health disorders and provide treatment.
0: You give a lot of details in the book about therapists who do have a social justice focus, who kind of put patients into categories and shift the focus of the conversation from whatever issue the patient's trying to raise to how other things might be affecting the way they're looking, their race, their ethnicity, other parts of their background.
1: Right. And I do tell a few stories in my book, and these people have certainly given me permission to tell the story. And one person was a Black person. He very successful professional, and he came to see me just for managing some workplace stress. But he was telling me about the previous therapist, and that therapist made everything about him being a Black person. And she thought, well, of course you must have issues because you're an African American. And she was so hyper focused on that. And honestly, that wasn't the issue. He just wanted some help dealing with some stress and workplace issues. And he actually felt disrespected and offended and eventually left her and found me. So unfortunately, that's where my profession has gone, and we're straying far from what we should be doing.
0: I thought one of the most important parts of the book, as you challenge misconceptions as well during the course of the writing, you say not everyone needs therapy. And that seems like a real simple concept, but I'm sure that I've heard just the opposite in recent years. So who does need therapy?
1: Yeah, and look, people do need therapy. It's certainly an important part of people's lives, and I'm not saying all therapy is bad. But, you know, if you have a bad day or a bad week, that doesn't mean you necessarily need to run to a therapist. There needs to be some accountability and responsibility. And let's not downplay the importance of a healthy lifestyle, eating healthy, having a good social support system, getting proper sleep, having hobbies and interests. Like, these things can all be really important for a person's mental health. But there is a tendency I see within my profession where ordinary experiences are pathologized.
0: You also emphasize that some therapists have started to focus on things like self-care, which can be good in a broad sense, but they'll really lean into the self-care, the setting boundaries, sometimes, you know, just eliminating any source of discomfort rather than facing challenges. Mm-hmm. And it's hard to achieve personal growth and change if that's what's happening instead. How do we turn that around?
1: Yeah, and these are all important things. Self-care, of course, is vital. And I do think, though, it's overused and people use it as an excuse, and particularly like boundaries. People are, well, I'm setting boundaries, I'm cutting you off, you're toxic. Sometimes we need to face things that are uncomfortable in life. If we have a

0: an uncle that maybe we have a conflict with, or a sibling, or even a spouse, that doesn't mean we avoid. That means probably means we should actually face that person and have a conversation to try to work through it and get to a better place. And I think we have to look at social media and so-called influencers who are putting this out there. So often people come to me and they say, I think I have ADHD, or I think my boyfriend is a narcissist, or my girlfriend is borderline. And I'm like, well, that's interesting. Why do you think that? Well, my favorite influencer put out this checklist, and he has 3 of the 5. So I think that's what's going on here. I would caution people to be really, really careful about getting advice from someone just because they have millions of followers.
1: A big part of your focus is, you know, the difference between real progress and the lack of it, and how, you know, good therapy should give you tools to progress. Are you hoping that this book kind of opens enough eyes that it can make a difference? Or, you know, are you fearful it's kind of too late to turn this thing around?
0: Well, I do hope the book helps people, and whether people who are current consumers of therapy, or friends, loved ones of people who seek therapy, or people who are just interested in the topic and how it's part of our culture. But I do think that people should be good consumers, and I usually suggest to people when they're asking advice, like how to shop for a therapist, you know, have goals, try to establish those early on, clarify what the goals are. And with things like anxiety and depression, you can actually set like really clear, measurable goals and steps to

0: people who are just interested in the topic and how it's part of our culture. But I do think that people should be good consumers. And I usually suggest to people when they're asking advice, like how to shop for a therapist, you know, have goals, try to establish those early on, clarify what the goals are. And with things like anxiety and depression, you can actually set like really clear, measurable goals and steps to get better. With anxiety, let's say someone is afraid of public speaking or gets anxious flying or gets anxious around people. Those are very clear, defined problems. And, you know, these don't take years to get better. Maybe 6, 8, 10 sessions, I would expect people to start to see improvements.
1: The book is Therapy Nation, How America Got Hooked on Therapy and Why It's Left Us More Anxious and Divided. Psychotherapist Jonathan Alpert, thank you very much for your time.
0: Thank you, Lisa. I appreciate it.
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2: Fox News, I'm CJ Papa. U.S. military bases in the Middle East are no longer safe. That's straight from the Iran supreme leader. It comes following strikes by American forces.
3: U.S. Central Command giving an update. Spokesman Timothy Hawkins saying, quote, U.S. forces conducted self-defense strikes in southern Iran today to protect our troops from threats posed by Iranian forces. Targets included missile launch sites and Iranian boats attempting to emplace mines.
2: Fox's Carly Shimkus reporting. This taking place while President Trump is still trying to strike a peace deal with Iran. Voters will head to the polls this morning in Texas to choose a Republican candidate for U.S. Senator. Incumbent John Cornyn hopes voters send him to November, where he could possibly win a fifth term, while Texas Attorney General Ken Paxton is endorsed by President Trump. The winner faces Democrat James Tallarico in November. 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

0: is the Fox News Rundown. 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
1: A marathon baseball game taking place at Camden Yards Monday, but for the second straight game, Orioles outfielder Colton Cowser was the hero with a walk-off home run. The O's knock off the Rays 9-7. The Cubs losing their ninth straight game, they fall to the Pirates 2-1. The Yankees with a 4-3 win over the Royals, Anthony Volpe providing the go-ahead hit in the ninth. The White Sox defeating the Twins 3-1, Munetaka Murakami with his 18th home run of the season. And the Brewers with a 5-1 victory over the Cardinals, Jacob Mizorowski with 12 strikeouts for Milwaukee. That's your sports on the Fox News Rundown. Tony Genualdo, Fox News.
2: Now an update from Outkick Stan Dockich.
3: What's it like for the Cavs to trade for James Harden? Max Kellerman tells you what it's like to trade for James Harden. Bringing James Harden in to try to win a championship is like what? It's like electing Donald Trump to fix your country. Man, I didn't think James Harden played that well. Apparently, Max Kellerman, who has no discernible idea what goes on a basketball court, apparently he didn't see it either. I mean, I don't know. They're in the Eastern Conference Finals, are they not? There's only four teams left. They went into the Garden, and they're up 22. I didn't think James Harden was good enough. I didn't think he was that kind of level of Donald Trump. Well, maybe he is, but I don't think so. It's just another shot by a sorry white dude trying to play to an audience. All you got to do is put a wig. All you got to do is put a wig on freaking Max Kellerman, and he could be a Karen. It could be Karen Kellerman. For Outkicks, don't at me.
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0: What's on your mind?
11: Face it, Jewish liberals, you have no friends on the left. The New York Times allowed a top columnist to stain its pages with obviously fake stories of Israelis using dog rape to abuse Palestinian prisoners. That same day, masked Islamists marched through Jewish neighborhoods in Brooklyn, assaulting Jewish kids. Jewish liberals, ask yourselves, where are your friends? For decades, most American Jews have been committed readers of the Times and reliable Democratic voters. They voted blue no matter who, and all they have to show for their slavish devotion is a single Fetterman. What a mistake. It wasn't just individuals. Jewish organizations, too, have spent a century aligned

0: the Democratic Party. Even now, Daniel Rosen, president of the American Jewish Congress, makes sure to note on his ex bio that he was a board appointee of Presidents Barack Obama and Joe Biden. He went out of his way to forcefully condemn Rep. Jen Kiggins for agreeing with a radio host that House Minority Leader Hakeem Jeffries should get your cotton-picking hands off Virginia. Rosen's on the team. But where's the rest of the squad when he needs them? Where are Obama and Biden to condemn Jew hatred? Where's Jeffries to thank Rosen for his support and offer his own? What was said about Hakeem Jeffries was sickening, racist, and completely unacceptable, Rosen tweeted, even though Kiggins herself didn't speak the objectionable words. Hate has no place in our politics. Except it does. Hate very much has a place in our politics, and that place is largely within the Democratic Party. See Graham Plattner, the Democrat running for U.S. Senate from Maine while sporting a now-covered Nazi tattoo. We've also learned that the Times, which had already offered three separate clarifying statements about the dog rape column and is facing a libel lawsuit from the State of Israel over it, refused an early chance to report the findings of the Civil Commission on October 7th crimes by Hamas against women and children. The commission's report, the result of a multi-year investigation, found horrific abuses of Israelis by Palestinians. It reviewed over 10,000 photos and thousands of hours of video and talked to over 400 witnesses. The Times took the word of just a handful of questionable sources. This is not a both sides issue. Only one half of our political divide is standing in silence. And sure, there are anti-Semites nominally on the political right, Tucker Carlson infamously among them. But so many non-Jews in the conservative world, President Trump, Senator Ted Cruz, commentator Victor Davis Hanson, and a host of others have lined up against Carlson's foul suggestions that his influence on that side of the aisle is sinking like a stone. Who on the left is doing the same? Silence should be humiliating. It should be clarifying. It should, at last, wake up those Jews on the left who care at all about self-preservation or that of their children. It's long past time to leave this one-sided alliance behind. This is Carol Markowitz, columnist of the New York Post.
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0: 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And that's why when we say TuneIn's exclusive classic hip-hop station is the real deal, we mean it. 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
2: Hi, I'm Kingston Bagpuse. Some people say Talk Sports is possessed by the Premier League, but that's just not cricket. 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

0: A warning from Iran's supreme leader. I'm Dave Anthony, Fox News. Mojtaba Khamenei put out a statement that American military bases in the Middle East are no longer safe as negotiations continue.
1: This is, it's either going to be a good deal or there isn't going to be one.
0: Secretary of State Marco Rubio telling reporters on his flight to Armenia they have to reopen the Strait of Hormuz for shipping as President Trump keeps demanding Iran give up enriched uranium in a nuclear agreement. Despite the ceasefire, the U.S. did go on the attack again.
2: Airstrikes against southern Iran near the Strait of Hormuz. CENTCOM says these strikes were defensive in nature and went after mine-laying vessels along with a surface-to-air missile position. These were the first U.S. strikes that have targeted Iran since early May. A spokesperson for Iran's armed forces said any new aggression will be met with a far more severe response.
0: Fox's Trey Yingston, Tel Aviv, as Israel hits Iran-backed Hezbollah militants harder in Lebanon, calling up more troops with Prime Minister Benjamin Netanyahu saying in a TikTok video,
3: "What this requires of us now is to increase the blows, to increase the intensity. We will smite them with overwhelming force."
0: Lebanon state media reports 12 people were killed in a village after an Israeli strike targeting Hezbollah infrastructure. Some people have been allowed back home around Garden Grove, California, as the risk of toxic chemical explosion has subsided, though others are still evacuated near a storage tank that had dangerously overheated. There's still a threat of a leak or a fire. The polls will open in most of Texas next hour for a runoff. Fox's Tanya J. Powers has more.
4: Texas Attorney General Ken Paxton faces off against Senator John Cornyn in a primary race, which has become a closely watched test of whether President Trump's backing will unseat another congressional incumbent. Cornyn and Paxton were the two top vote-getters in the March 3rd primary. Cornyn was elected to the Senate in 2002, and Paxton was elected as state attorney general in 2014.
0: The president endorsed Paxton last week. Whoever wins will face Democrats.
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1: The primary runoff today in Texas comes months after Republicans did a controversial congressional redistricting to help the GOP win more House seats in November in Texas. It's led other states to redistrict also to help Democrats and Republicans. South Carolina may finalize its plan today.
2: Over the weekend, a plan to redistrict the state's congressional map made it through a second reading in the South Carolina State Senate. Today, a third and final reading is expected. An agreement on a map that eliminates the state's one Democratic district held by James Clyburn could happen by tonight. It's not a done deal. Early voting in the June primaries begins today, and absentee ballots have already been sent out. When several Republican senators initially voted against returning to debate redistricting after their session ended in May, one of them, Senator Shane Massey, called redistricting risky and said it could backfire, resulting in votes for two Democratic representatives rather than just one. Jessica Rosenthal, Fox News.
1: On Wall Street, stocks could make big gains after a long holiday weekend on top of Friday's surge that lifted the Dow to a record high close. In the NBA playoffs, the Knicks keep winning. It's 11 straight games now, sweeping their way into the finals.
3: The New York Knicks advanced to the NBA Finals for the first time in 27 years when they beat the Cavaliers in Cleveland last night, 130-93. Six consecutive double-digit road wins in these playoffs by the Knicks, who one season ago lost in the Eastern Conference Finals and then fired head coach Tom Thibodeau and replaced him with Mike Brown.
4: Obviously, this opportunity came up, and

0: you know, from afar, I just felt that this team was ready.
1: New York will wait around for the championship round to begin. The final start June 3rd. Today is May 26th. The Western Conference Finals tie two games apiece between the reigning champion Thunder and the Spurs. They play Game 5 tonight in Oklahoma City. Whoever wins this series will have home court advantage in the finals versus the Knicks.
2: That's Fox's Jared Max on the ice. Carolina beat Montreal in overtime 3-2, giving the Hurricanes a 2-1 lead in the NHL Eastern Conference Final. I'm Dave Anthony. This is Fox News.

0: Happy Memorial Day, everyone. These past few months, we've had some fantastic shows with great guests. So tonight, let's look back on some of our favorite segments. Enjoy. So a new study found out which pro sports leagues lean left or right. The most Republican, Major League Baseball at 54%. Of course, Major League Baseball would have the most Republicans since they're so good at throwing people out. The NHL, just 6% liberal, no surprise. Liberals hate ice. Thank you. The most left-wing was the WNBA at 68%, which makes sense. I mean, they're mostly women.
1: Mostly.
0: And
1: mostly.
0: Only 10% of the players in the NBA are Republican. Coincidentally, they're the same 10% who can't jump. But it seems conservatives in those leagues are harder to find than Dana Perino in a bowl of rice. The NFL, 34% are liberal with 20% leaning right. And get this, defensive players are overwhelmingly Democrat. No surprise, since they're always trying to stop each other's progress. And always trying to steal the ball. And what about soccer, you ask? Sorry, this survey focused only on sports. But
1: wow.
0: But it's strange seeing so many rich competitors swinging left. It makes you wonder, how can you believe in one set of beliefs on the field that is so rigidly rules-based while embracing another off the field that isn't? Sports are intrinsically right-wing. You keep score, there's accountability, there's hard work, and yes, showering. And there's competition. After all, the goal is to beat other people. And Democrats only do that at their mostly peaceful protests. Fact is, sports is the last great meritocracy left on Earth. The best players get to start. The best players make more money. The worst, the best thing they can hope for is sex with a Kardashian. In fact, if you applied left-wing values to sport, you'd have no sport. No winning, no losing. They just calculate the score by tallying up which team has the most bisexuals. Fact is, the only reason why pro athletes are Democrats is because they can easily afford it, making them no different than wealthy entertainers and politicians who are immune to the policies that you have to endure. High crime doesn't matter. They can tweet to fund the police because they live in a gated community with more cameras than a Japanese tourist at the Grand Canyon. High taxes, they got creative accountants to deal with that. And so what if millions still go to scams? It's still less than they spend on their shark tanks, sex boats, and child support.
1: Hey. Now the,
0: sorry. Now, the share of independents in this study across all leagues was 41%, meaning they're probably conservative, because like Brian Kilmeade's family, they'd rather not admit it. But it seems sports with a lot of minorities tend to be Democrats, which mirrors society. But I'd be more interested in seeing what retired athletes think when they are no longer getting huge salaries and taxes matter more and the glare of the media spotlight is no longer on them. But on the field where reality matters, there is no leftism and no DEI either. There's no equity, no inclusion, and most of all, no diversity. Because if that was the case, I'd be starting forward for the Lakers. And LeBron James would be at Fox making fun of Kilmeade and peeing next to Brit Hume.
2: Here he is.
0: A lot of people don't know this, Jim, but you were quite the athlete in college, and it's good to see you didn't let yourself go.
3: Thank you very much, Greg. Yes, I was captain of the women's volleyball team.
0: Yes.
3: I told them, but I'm not a woman, and then they stripped me nude and they debated.
0: Are you surprised by these numbers at all?
3: Yeah, I was surprised in the other way.

0: Like, there was way, most of them, there were so many independents.
1: Yes.
0: Which I liked seeing. Like, all of them were independents, like a huge hunk. I was shocked at seeing how many people, there was less Democrats than I actually thought there were going to be, except for the WNBA should be a little bit more Republican, because Trump did get that, who's the big tall lady in Russia?
1: Yeah, Brittany Griner.
0: Grimes, whatever it is. He got her out of jail, and you figure more of them would have come around.
1: Yeah.
0: But when it comes to sport, I never really care about the politics. I don't care about their feelings about any issues.
1: Yeah.
0: I don't care about any, just play and shut up.
1: Yeah,
0: exactly. Talk about it in your off time, but I don't need to see it on the field.
1: Exactly. Unfortunately, they do bring it onto the field, Dagan. You know, they kneel and stuff like that. Why do you think athletes lean left when sports is so merit-based?
2: I was surprised that more of them didn't lean left in this survey. To Jim's point, that even 30% of the WNBA was independent. And I think it goes to, you got to make a lot of money when you're young. You got to win, avoid injury, but you need endorsements. So, so you're not get, why piss off half your fan base and say, I'm a Democrat? It's like, there's a famous story about Michael Jordan.
1: Yeah, I know.
2: No, it's not the one you think of. I bring good when I'm on this show. I'm not going to repeat some old lame-ass story. In 85, Michael Jordan was the Coca-Cola spokesman, and some douche asked him, new Coke or traditional Coke? And he said, Coke is Coke. Both taste great. Mm-hmm. So both Republicans and Democrats taste great if you're trying a sports figure.
1: But he lied because new Coke tasted terrible.
2: Yeah, I know. But you got to lie if you're in sport. But, you know, if they included my favorite sports, NASCAR, PBA, Pro Bowlers Association, and MILF, Major League Fishing.
1: Oh.
2: The whole world of sport would skew mega mega.
1: Is there such thing as Major League Fishing?
2: Yes.
1: Wow.
2: Bass.
1: Really?
2: Big mouth and small mouth.
1: Oh, yeah.
3: That also works with MILFs, too.
1: You would know. So, Emily, it kind of reminds me. Oh, by the way, you were a cheerleader. A lot of people don't know this. You were a major football cheerleader for the Raiders, L.A. or Oakland?
4: Oakland.
1: What was it? Did you ever know their politics?
4: Only people that I was friends with, which I feel like sort of is how we are in general. You know the politics of your friends that you're either close with or that share it with you. I have to point out that this study is super limited. Like, they surveyed 1,500 athletes, and granted, at the pro level of those leagues, there's only about 4,500. But they also only looked at 23 states. So I feel like we were dealing with a tiny sampling. And all of that is just the American athletes. Like, look at the NHL and the MLB, which has so many international athletes that are playing in it.
1: Yeah, I doubt those Cuban players are liberal.
4: Well, I'll say this. I think that what would be interesting is all of those decision makers, for example, behind the multi-million dollar virtue signaling of the NFL, like choose love on the helmet and lives matter in the end zone and all of that BS, the amount of money that they put to just check a box while not actually engaging in something substantive, like where are those politics? Because I would bet you that the decision makers at these leagues, with all the money that they're making and all the reality that they have to face with regulations and where they reside and all the stuff, that they would probably be totally Republican. Mm-hmm. But they're virtue signaling, saying like, okay, guys, yeah, we got to do the woke stuff. So I feel like the hypocrisy would be at that leadership level.
1: Yeah, it's like what Dagan said about, like, you want to get the endorsements too. So sometimes you have to virtue signal. You know what? I look at LeBron James, Tyrus, and I do look at him a lot sometimes when I'm alone. Oh. It's like imagine being the world's best heart surgeon who eats every day at McDonald's because you were too busy to study or focus on nutrition because it was all about sport. Isn't that kind of the way it is with politicians? I mean, not politicians, athletes, is that they were so focused that they really don't know what they're doing politically.
3: Well, they just like anybody else, they go where the money is.
1: Mm-hmm.
3: And unfortunately, the Fox News commercials aren't paying what Nike's paying. So...
1: You mean William Devane isn't making?
3: Yeah, you know, there's no Reflex All or whatever the hell it is. You guys know, what are the commercials you guys like to watch? Yeah, you guys watch too much damn TV. Turn it off.
1: No, don't turn it off. What are you doing, Tyrus?
3: Well, they got to watch this to get the message. So, but, you know, and it's life.

0: is life mimics art, life also mimics sports. The only liberal organization is the one that doesn't make any money, the WNBA. Mm. So that's always how it is. But these athletes, you come into the league, and then if you want to make money, you got to, for a while, you had to go woke.
1: Yeah.
0: You had to do the commercials. And look how much attention that Kaepernick got.
1: Yeah.
0: So it's very hard. They're not really Democrats and Republicans. They're opportunists. And I don't necessarily fault them for getting it while they do. The point is when once they become set and veterans, then you start to see it coming out.
1: Yes.
0: Yeah. Once they started making money and they see taxes and they had to deal with the virtue signaling, then they start to come out, and then all of a sudden they're super conservative, just like everybody else. Everyone's Democrat until they get their first real check.
1: Yeah.
0: And then when they see all the money being taken from it, and all the and when you're doing all these commercials and you're doing all these things and you're getting exploited, after a while you get tired of that. So
1: yeah.
0: I think that athletes get put in a tough position because just doing a Coke commercial shouldn't have to do anything with politics, but that's just the way it is.
1: Yeah. I guess that's why hockey players are conservative early on, because they get those checks. I know.
0: Hey, the fact that he used that in the right way and it wasn't sexual,
2: so
0: applaud him.
1: Yes. So thank you so much. Thank you. You make it worthwhile. Up next, the dumbest reporter ever.
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5: To Fox News.
1: Disney. Disney restores, ladies and gentlemen. Dave, this is so magical. The Magic Kingdom monorail at Disney World has brought back the iconic ladies and gentlemen welcome greeting that plays over the loudspeaker. Unbelievably, and it wasn't that long ago, it was removed in 2021 because it was not inclusive enough to say it. Does that seem like another, like, I don't know, another world that when this stuff happened?
2: It does. I remember I brought my son there and it said, welcome, ladies and gentlemen, and guy with a beard in a dress with a gun. But yeah, it's just stupid. It was one of those things. Could you imagine trying to actually pander to every single group? You wouldn't actually hear anything on the ride. Yeah. It would just be pronouns for 40 minutes straight.
1: Yes.
2: They should just say, welcome, ladies and gentlemen, and whoever that, whatever the hell that thing on the scooter is.
1: You know, I keep, Mouse, I keep thinking, there's so many examples of how 2020 to 2021 might have been the weirdest, worst, creepiest year in history. Even though you're not big enough to ride the ride.
13: I'm the biggest person on this panel, so watch your mouth.
1: Really?
13: And I'm sitting in the Tyra seat, so what's up?
2: He's got a half inch.
13: I think in all fairness, if you see the way some of these sweaty broads push each other in those lines, the word ladies might not actually be accurate to describe them. Nothing? Okay. To your point, though, I think conservatives don't realize what a big victory they had over woke. Because it was everywhere, it was in everything, and then it went away. And conservatives, you're not going to have the New York Times tell you this was a huge victory for the right, but the right just kind of forgot, and now they're too busy yelling at Trump instead of being like, guys, we were in a world where there were Baywatch auditions and people showed up in a wheelchair.
1: Yes, yeah. And that was David Hasselhoff. You know, thank you. But you know what you point out is that when you fight the big war and the big enemy and you win, the winners often turn on each other.
13: That's right.
1: You know what I mean? It's like all of a sudden, it's like you beat the woke. It's an amazing thing. And then all of a sudden you have like all the conservative podcasters turning on Trump because they don't know what to do with themselves.
13: As opposed to let's have a victory lap and celebrate that something good has happened.
1: Yes. I mean, it was a battle. And Kat, we were the tip of the spear. What are you doing?
13: I don't know. My phone just went off.
1: Oh, all right. Can you have him thrown out?
13: He can't take me.
1: Wow, they're applauding me throwing you out.
2: You got to take your antidepressants.
1: Yes, that was your alarm to take your medication. But it's kind of true. This is kind of like we're seeing it slowly, like people pretending it never really happened.
14: Well, because what it was pretending, I think, a lot of it. I think that most people did not actually wake up and think, we have to stop the ladies and gentlemen on the announcements.
1: Yeah.
14: There are so many victims of this.
1: Yeah.
14: And the victims have been suffering in silence for too long. It wasn't that. It wasn't an actual crusade, really. I think for some people it maybe was because there was an emptiness in their lives and they found something to latch on to. But I think that for the vast, vast majority of the time of people and the way that this happened is somebody presented the idea and it was fear.
1: Yes.
14: It was everybody else who was in the
1: Cowards.
14: Room. They didn't want to be, they were kind of looking around like, is someone else going to say it? Is someone else going to say it?
13: Yep.
14: Is someone else going to say like, hey, maybe ladies and gentlemen is cool. Nobody's really had that much of a problem with it. They didn't want to be that person because they didn't want their job to be at risk.
1: Yes.
14: Because probably if they did that, you'd be afraid to second it.
1: Yes.
14: So it was people really agreeing with this stuff because they did, because we were always talking about it on this show.
1: Mm-hmm.
14: And then I would have people tell me like, yeah, I kind of agree. Like this is, there's really not a reason to change the announcement. Like that's a little silly, but nobody wanted to be the one to say it because they didn't want to lose their own job.
1: Yeah. Yep. In a way it was like the reporters who wouldn't report on that kid in England who stabbed those women because they said it would have been racist to report on the kid.
13: They're the kindergartners.
1: Yeah. Yeah. Girls. And it was a Taylor Swift dance party, stabbed them all, and they couldn't report on it because
14: reporters didn't want to report on Biden.
1: Yeah,
14: like just watching Biden and being like, yeah, he's fine.
2: Then Jake Tapper puts out a book going, look, we knew the whole time. Yeah, we knew the whole time.
14: Yeah, we knew you knew.
2: Yes,
14: because we all have eyes here.
2: Right, we all knew he wasn't of sound mind and body when he was introducing himself to furniture.
1: Yeah. By the way.
14: Yeah.
1: Her name's Kamala. You know, Emily, Disney, kind of like Bud and Target, they like mistook

0: social media activist outcry as more important than actual customers. I think that was the problem, too.
1: And their paying customers are parents, but you could argue, you know, that the audience, the client, they're kids.
0: Yeah.
1: And when we grew up, to me, Ladies and Gentlemen was sort of the signal that the show was about to begin. I mean,
0: yes.
1: I grew up at the Oakland Coliseum in the circus and watching, you know, every kind of performance. When I would hear the MC say, Ladies and Gentlemen, it was, as a child, like an incredible sort of start button.
0: Mm-hmm.
1: So adults got in the room and took it away because it was too woke. And then I don't know how the kids had their start session. But I'll say this. This is what I really love about this. And we talked about this when people were doing their virtue signaling at the time. We know that Phil's Coffee, for example, took off all their pride flags from the coffee shops throughout the Bay Area, and everyone's freaking out. But when you put up that sign in your apartment building on 62nd Street that says Black Lives Matter, we talked about it. When do you take it down?
0: Yeah.
1: That is why when you walk down the street, you still see the same rotted signs in the yard. I see it all over Seattle,
0: yes.
1: All over California. So I am heartened that they did switch back, because you can tell the masses are terrified to actually be like, you know what? I don't need this anymore. Or, oh, this was an entire farce the whole time.
2: Yep.
1: And they're totally.
0: Go ahead.
1: Oh, no, go ahead.
0: Well, I just say that, like, we should go further in our victory. And when people say, are there two sexes? Yes, there are. Ladies and gentlemen.
1: Yes.
0: Don't even say boy or girl. Just go, they're ladies and they're gentlemen. And they go, what? And you go, you heard me. And you punch them in the face. Unless they're ladies. Up next, a whiny.
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2: Office trials are the future, Kat. In the age of AI, which I guess has screwed up resumes, many employers are choosing a show your work approach for potential hires. That means bringing them into the office for week-long real-world skill tests. Could you have gotten hired anywhere if that was available back then when you were looking for a job? And I say that in the nicest possible way.
3: That is how I got this job exactly.
2: That's
3: what do you
2: right,
3: mean?
2: At Fox. Yeah, at Fox, yeah, you kind of show up and do, that's how you should do it. People should show up at their jobs and do 3-minute hits about a topic.
3: No, I came in and I met you doing Red Eye, and then you were running pilots for the new show, and then I came in and did episodes.
2: That's right.
3: So I guess the answer is yes.
2: Oh. But no regrets.
3: The problem with this, I think, is that it for people, if they already have a job, how are you going to take days off to go interview for a new job? That's hard enough.
2: Ooh.
3: Now having to go actually try the job, people don't get that many vacation days.
2: They have to come in at night and work at my apartment.
3: Mm. I was going to say pretend to have diarrhea, but that works too.
2: Yes. You know, Charles, I think the reason why this is helpful is that, and I've been, as a former boss, I've gotten phone calls like for references. And the one thing I learned is you can't give an honest reference because you can get sued. So like if you have a really crummy employee and you say they're crummy, that kid finds out about it, you can be sued. So you can't trust any of the background research, and you can't trust the resume.
4: No, listen, I run my own business, and the people who work for me call me the benevolent dictator.
2: So,
4: if you last long enough, you'll make some good money. So I love this 1 week thing because I hate to say it, but the social skills, the desire to do a great job, all those things, they're just not there like they used to be. I don't know what the hell happened, why it's like this, but usually, you regret hiring someone these days after about 24, 48 hours.
2: Yeah, you know what it is? Ben, I was going to say COVID, but then I started thinking, no, it's DEI. Because when people come in, they're already at an exaggerated level because they've been promoted too early because of DEI. So they have actually less experience than what's on their paper, and they've never been pressed to work. So the time that they show up at work, they feel like you're kind of being mean to them by telling them what to do.
5: Well, it's nice. Well, basically, they want a week to figure out who you voted for so that they can decide if you should be, if you're culturally normal or culturally abnormal. But this is only for fairly good jobs, I assume. I mean, nobody from Uber is doing a week of that, and you know, unless you're caught on the camera doing something crazy. But it's for better jobs, I guess.
2: Yeah.
5: You know, nobody's going to the Amazon warehouse, and you know, well, maybe they can't.
2: They'll try it out for a week.
5: Yeah, but I think it's good. It's good for employers at least because they can just have a constant, just a new person every week. And never pay them, and
2: that's a good idea.
5: Then you get, if you like one of them, then
2: still fire them anyway. Joe, do they do this in comedy?
6: No, you just tell them you're funny, and then you get hired for a show, and then you by that point you're just already an institution. I'm untouchable here at Gutfeld. But I will say I love this idea, though, because I've been told by a number of hiring managers and women that their initial impression of me was that I was a serial killer. But after a week or so, when no bodies have gone missing, they're like, okay, this guy's not that bad. And to your point about exaggerated resumes, Harvard's teaching people remedial math and at the same time giving away more A's than ever. So, yeah, people are having these college degrees that really don't mean anything. And to Kat's point about taking time off, I remember a few weeks back, Joe DeVito was off for a whole week. And at that same time, Jimmy Kimmel got less funny.
2: By the way, I seem to remember when I first met you, you worked in HR, didn't you?
6: I did indeed, Greg. That was terrifying to people.
2: What was your role in HR?
6: I was mostly a paperwork guy back in, but
2: that surprises me. You seem more like a front of the office person.
6: Just gonna let that fester, Greg.
2: Wow.

0: Well, anyway, I'm glad you got out of that. I'm glad I saved you from a life of dreariness in human resources.
1: I was much happier then.
0: Up next, the free degree strategy.
2: In America, cities and towns' flags will be placed on graves and cemeteries. Public officials will speak of the sacrifice and the valor of those who gave their lives willingly for their country.
3: Because of what began here, we have the privilege to call ourselves Americans.
2: A great general called them our secret weapon, just the best darn kids in the world.
4: This Memorial Day, Fox Nation is proud to offer all active military, veterans, Gold Star, and surviving families their first year of Fox Nation absolutely free.
5: Angelos, Iran's supreme leader, says U.S. military bases in the Middle East are no longer safe after CENTCOM said American forces carried out what it calls self-defense strikes on mine-laying boats in the Strait of Hormuz.
6: These were the first U.S. strikes that have targeted Iran since early May. A spokesperson for Iran's armed forces said any new aggression will be met with a far more severe response. The strikes come amid the backdrop of ongoing diplomatic efforts to reach an agreement between Iran and the United States.
5: Fox's Trey Yinks in Tel Aviv. Today, Texas Senate runoff pits four-term Senator John Cornyn against State Attorney General Ken Paxton.
7: Attorney General Paxton was the second-place finisher in the March vote, and last week he received President Donald Trump's endorsement, who had criticized Cornyn for dismissing Trump's 2024 comeback chances.
5: That's Fox's Alex Hogan. The winner faces Democratic nominee James Tallarico. 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

0: Fox News Talk.
1: It's coming your way. Hey, hey. It's video of the day.
2: Thank you. Thank you. Instead of running a grift, she could have called a Lyft. Our video of the day comes from a Michigan courtroom Zoom call, perhaps the greatest Michigan Zoom call ever, where a defendant joined the hearing while driving and apparently thought nobody would notice. Watch.
3: You cannot be driving, ma'am. What are you doing? Come on.
4: I'm not driving. I'm a passenger in a car.
3: You're still not. I'm not hearing cases with people driving or as passengers in cars.
4: Okay, I will pull over right
3: now. Short of us coming out to everybody's house and doing these on boats and stuff in the summer, I don't know.
4: I'm sorry, I have an emergency. I'm going out of town for a family member, but I will have my driver pull over. Hang on 1 second. I'm sorry. I didn't know that I wasn't allowed to be in a car, but hang on 1 second.
3: Am I crazy or does it not look like you're driving that car?
4: I'm not driving the car. I'm a passenger in the car, sir.
5: Such a liar.
3: What side of the car are you on?
4: I'm on the left-hand side.
3: How would you be on the left-hand side if you're a passenger in the front seat? Am I missing something?
2: At least say you're in England. Just say you're in England, lady. That might have bought you some time. But instead, she keeps doubling down. More, please.
4: Left hand, right hand side. I'm sorry. I've been sitting in a room. I didn't know.
5: What is that?
3: Yeah, the seatbelt's coming off of the driver's side. Right? You're lying to me, right?

0: here in cases with people driving or as passengers in cars.
1: Okay, I will pull over right
0: now. Short of us coming out to everybody's house and doing these on boats and stuff in the summer, I don't know.
1: I'm sorry, I have an emergency. I'm going out of town for a family member, but I will have my driver pull over. Hang on 1 second, I'm sorry. I didn't know that I wasn't allowed to be in a car, but hang on 1 second.
0: Am I crazy or does it not look like you're driving that car?
1: I'm not driving the car. I'm a passenger in the car, sir.
2: Such a liar.
0: What side of the car are you on?
1: I'm on the left-hand side.
0: How would you be on the left-hand side if you're a passenger in the front seat? Am I missing something?
3: At least say you're in England. Just say you're in England, lady. That might have bought you some time. But instead, she keeps doubling down. More, please.
1: Left hand, right hand side. I'm sorry. I've been sitting in a room. I didn't know.
2: What is that? Mean?
0: Yeah, the seatbelt's coming off of the driver's side. Right? You know you're lying to me, right?
1: No, I'm not, sir.
4: Never show you the driver.
0: Let me see the driver. Let me see the driver.
1: Hang on 1 second.
0: Now.
1: I have to ask their permission.
0: Now.
1: Oh my God.
0: Oh, you're not in the driver. You weren't in the driver's side. You think I'm that stupid?
3: Rob, that might be one of the greatest things I've ever seen.
2: That is, I think that when he said, "Let me see the driver," she realized she was on camera because she was playing the whole thing the whole time, and then it's all, "Let me see the driver," and bam. Yeah. That's what
3: she didn't realize she was on
2: because
3: camera.
2: Because if you watch later, too, she tries to run away from him. But she kept him on the Zoom call like a grandparent, like not realizing how I can't do this. And like she's trying to run away from him, but then it's almost a moment where, oh, crap, I'm on the internet, but now it's personal. Now it's face-to-face. He knows exactly who I am. It's like I almost felt bad for her the whole time. But anytime, like, imagine a cop that pulls her over, the level of she knows the law he has to put up with. This is wonderful when a liberal white woman like that gets put in her place.
3: Yeah, that was, you know what? I was watching a cat, and I swear to God, I thought it was like a new, like, Andy Dick prank reality show.
5: Yeah.
3: And he dresses up as a woman and does stupid things on Zoom. You kind of admire her, don't you?
5: I do. She does not care. She's so able to confidently lie. She's so able to think she's above everything. She's so not bothered. But the whole time I was watching, I kept thinking of one thing, which is, that is probably somebody's mother-in-law. And imagine what they've probably been dealing with. And imagine how happy they probably are today. Whoever you are, congratulations. Sometimes you really don't need to do anything and justice just works itself out.
3: Joe, I did a little research on your behalf.
6: Oh, thank you.
3: She is single. You know, I see that there could be some kind of chemistry between her and you. I don't know if it's good chemistry, but what do you say? There's something to work with there.
6: She's got a car. It's amazing. I wish she got pulled over for texting or for using her phone while driving. Mm. And the cop's like, "Well, you can contest this in court," and she's like, "Cool, I'm already at court right now." But yeah, you know, Joe's rules for lying, Greg, it's like, don't tell a lie if you're not good at it. There are a lot of options she could have used here to get out of it. I have T-Mobile. I'm losing service right now. Hang up. I've done that to Joe DeVito a number of times. You could also say, oh, the driver, it's Detroit. The driver can't be shown right now. He's wanted for murder.
3: Yeah. She had no, you know, now that I didn't even occur to me that she didn't know she was on camera, because that's when he said, show me the driver. And she was like, what the hell is going on?

0: on. It's like when somebody asks you like a really basic question on Fox and Friends, Brian.
1: Right. Again.
0: She had that like she had the kill me look.
1: Right.
0: That's what okay. they call it in the TV just, business.
1: As the audience knows, he doesn't even know we had a morning show. he has no idea. You act like you study it and get some talking points from it. First off, underappreciated, she lost the case. She owes $1,800.
0: What was the case?
1: It was some type of she owes somebody between $1,700 and $1,800 for some type of default judgment.
0: All right.
1: So it goes to the other woman. So Kimberly Cook is somebody, again, single, a good liar. She's upset that this is now viral and everyone's judging.

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1: Some talking points from it. First off, underappreciated, she lost the case. She owes $1,800.
2: What was the case?
1: It was some type of, she owes somebody between $1,700 and $1,800 for some type of default judgment.
2: All right.
1: So it goes to the other woman. So Kimberly Cook is somebody, again, single, a good liar. She's upset that this is now viral and everyone's judging her on that. So she's mad. She doesn't want to be judged by this. Number two is the pandemic's over. We have to show up in court, show up in life. You got to go to school, no more Zoom. This is the problem. Why are you even allowed to?
2: By the way, she's not even homebound.
1: Yeah.
2: She's in a car moving.
1: Right.
2: It's like, so she doesn't need Zoom.
1: Oh, I know.
3: She was Zooming, but in a different way.
1: She's complaining that she's now the laughingstock of the country, but I do blame the system. I love the fact the judge is sitting there going, you are lying to me, and I cannot believe you're lying. I'm actually, when you went to law school, you shouldn't be lying to the judge. It can't be this easy.
2: So. Yeah, that was fantastic. I'm going to go home and watch that 100 times. All right, up next, Married.
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2: Christopher Columbus is back, baby. All right, Kat. The Trump administration recently installed a Christopher Columbus statue on the White House grounds. It's a replica, however, made from the pieces of the statue destroyed during the Black Lives Matter protests of 2020.
12: Wow.
2: I know. Are we back to normal? Does this make up for the tampons?
12: Do other countries have as much statue drama?
2: No. They tear them down during revolution.
12: Like, I feel like we're constantly having statue drama. Christopher Columbus, yeah, I guess he's a very important figure. He does get a lot of credit, I feel like, for getting lost.
2: Yes, that's true. That's true. He really didn't discover anything. He kind of like stumbled.
12: It's a simple version of the story.
2: Yeah. Yes. Emily, are you a fan of statues? I never really stop and appreciate them. I only, when I'm drunk, I used to do things behind them.
13: I love statues. statue. What I love about this is that the statue was in, I think, Baltimore or someplace. Here we go, Maryland again. Torn down, and then Trump puts it at the White House. This is

0: like those movies where, you know, it's not enough to pluck the guy from the dumpster where he was being hazed, but it's like installing him then as prom king. Like, it's not just, you know, putting the statue back together. It is now living in the White House. But as the former Grand Marshal of the New York City Columbus Day Parade for the NYPD Columbia Society, I say bravo.
1: I had no idea. Jamie, did you know you were sitting next to the Grand Poobah?
2: No.
1: Christopher Columbus parade of weird whatever?
3: No, but she told me she's from Oakland, so it all makes sense.
1: Yes. She was an Oakland Raider cheerleader.
3: Yeah, I know. She's from the Yay area. Now listen.
4: The Yay area.
3: The Yay, Yay. The left can't even defeat a statue.
2: Yeah.
0: Yes.
3: Can we just get back everything else that the left has destroyed?
2: Yeah.
3: Here's the other thing. Here's the statue. The statue is a win for Indigenous People Day. Mm-hmm. And I didn't know that because I didn't know it was called that because as a young boy, I never remember playing cowboys and Indigenous people.
2: Yeah.
1: They don't even like being called Indigenous people. Being called an Indian is cool.
5: Tyrus, what say you?
6: I'm disgusted, Greg.
5: Yes.
6: Once again, white privilege strikes again.
5: Yes.
6: Why is it that white statues get destroyed, get rebuilt, and get to go to the damn White House?
1: Which statue would you like to go there?
6: Tyrus statue.
3: Oh. Yeah.
1: We'll try to make that happen, I'm sure. You know, Trump's going to be on The Five tomorrow. Do you know that? Yeah.
6: Ooh. What are you saying? Like, what, we broke up?
1: Speaking of, up next, Trump's brows.
3: Yeah.
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11: With 6 months until voters pick their congressional representative, we've been tracking the national mood. And our Fox News poll finds a close race for the House. A year ago, Democrats were favored by 7 percentage points. Now, it's a 5-point edge within the margin of sampling error. If the election were today, 52% of voters say they'd back the Democratic candidate in their district, 47% the Republican. That difference comes from greater enthusiasm on the left. By an 8-point margin, more Democrats than Republicans say they feel extremely motivated to vote this year. It's important to remember, while a lead on the generic House ballot question reflects a national preference, House seats are decided district by district. So a party's advantage in the polls doesn't directly translate into winning seats, especially these days with...
12: Hop on board. 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
1: It's the Gutfeld Debate, live from the Gutfeld Debate Center, hosted by five-time Nobel Peace Prize winner, Gray Gutfeld.
2: Are big muscular meatheads actually smarter than we think, Kennedy? A new study challenges the stereotype that big brawny men are dumbasses. Turns out intelligence is linked to hand grip strength. Oh, man.
3: Wow.
4: Yeah. Makes sense.
2: And shoulder to hip ratio. In other words, more intelligent men in the study were stronger and had more classically masculine V-shaped bodies. Yeah.
5: Were you the one saying that there aren't enough V-shaped men
2: now? Yes.
5: I mean, I don't know if that was after you were in the steam room or you were talking about Love Story.
2: I don't recall saying that, but it sounds like something I would
5: say.
2: They
5: had such a hard time casting JFK Jr. Yes. Because guys now don't have, like, the classic V-shape with the pecs and everything else. But it turns out the guys who were going to the gym and lifting heavy, they were ahead of the curve. Because now they're doing all these studies, and if you talk to anyone, if you talk to a nutritionist, if you talk to a fitness coach, if you talk to a doctor, they will tell you, especially women, that you need to lift heavy because that is the greatest tool you have in fighting cognitive decline.
2: Tyrus.
5: If only Joe Biden had done a few bench presses, a few reps.
4: Sorry on that one, Kennedy. I don't think Biden could lift Mount Rushmore would have helped his ass. I hate these stories, but this one I'm okay with.
2: Yeah. Charlie, you're a muscular guy underneath all that. I don't think there is any excuse, unless you're disabled. So I had to put that in there. There's no excuse for being young and out of shape because it's so much easier to be in shape when you're young. And it's like when you

0: lifting heavy, they were ahead of the curve. Because now they're doing all these studies. And if you talk to anyone, if you talk to a nutritionist, if you talk to a fitness coach, if you talk to a doctor, they will tell you, especially women, that you need to lift heavy because that is the greatest tool you have in fighting cognitive decline.
1: Tyrus.
0: If only Joe Biden had done a few bench presses, a few reps. What a difference that would have been.
2: I'm sorry on that one, Kennedy. I don't think Biden could lift Mount Rushmore would have helped his ass. Just, yeah. I hate these stories, but this one I'm okay with.
1: Yeah. Charlie, you're a muscular guy underneath all that. I don't think there is any excuse, unless you're disabled. So I had to put that in there. There's no excuse for being young and out of shape because it's so much easier to be in shape when you're young. And it's like when you're broke, being in shape sends a message to everybody that you're disciplined and that you work hard. So obviously you would be smarter if you were in shape.
3: It's so much easier. You can drink like all this chocolate milk, candy, go popcorn, everything. But it does make perfect sense, actually, because at the end of the day, being in shape is really all about discipline, right?
1: Yes.
3: Whatever you do, whether you work out in a gym or you work out somewhere else, it's all about discipline. And I would think that discipline is probably very good at in terms of intelligence.
1: Maybe you're right. I often do. I work out every day. I just use body resistance of the trainers that I hire. Dagan.
3: And the girls you pick up?
1: Yes. I lift weights, but I lift weights to distract from my brilliance. I don't want people just to think I'm some egghead.
4: They want to be, you want them to be in awe of you and in fear of you.
1: Yes, exactly.
4: Anybody who is this muscular means if you're in the gym that much, you're thinking about your physique too much.
1: Right.
4: You're not thinking about big ideas. Mm-hmm. Like, building a rocket ship company like Elon Musk or even Jeff Bezos, like the richest. I want smart, translates to super rich. Mm-hmm. So if you look at all of the richest men, they all, like, Bezos looks okay now after he hooked up.
1: No, but he did. But he got rich beforehand.
4: But right, he looked like a wet rat. Like no lips, and they're all like small because they're inside creating things in their brains. They're not like doing like leg lifts and stuff at the gym. Like,
1: all right.
4: They
2: could
4: like,
2: you do the leg lifts one more time?
1: No. Don't.
0: You lifted more than your legs.
1: All right, guys. This is, this is a family show. Manson family. All right, coming up, can TV characters teach us about politics? Well, that was delightful. Thanks for joining us. We're back tomorrow with a brand new episode. Special Report is next. I'm Greg Gutfeld. I love you, America.
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6: The polls are just opening now in most of Texas. I'm Dave Anthony, Fox News, where Republican Senator John Cornyn's job is on the line in a runoff against Trump-backed GOP challenger Ken Paxton, Texas Attorney General, who tells Fox,
7: "What has John accomplished that's good for the state of Texas or the country? And you know what? No one's ever had an answer."
6: The president endorsed Paxton last week, but Cornyn tells Fox Digital,
8: "Were he to be the nominee and be exposed to general election voters, especially independents, I think it's going to be a very rocky time."
9: The winner will face Democratic State Rep James Tallarico in the general election. Democrats have not won a statewide race in Texas since 1994, although this race is among the handful that could determine if Republicans are able to hold on to their majority.
6: That's Fox's Alex Hogan. The American military's gone on the attack again in Iran.
10: U.S. Central Command says these were self-defense strikes in southern Iran, targeting missile launch sites and boats placing mines in the Strait of Hormuz. 4 people are reported killed on the boats. A senior U.S. official tells Fox the strikes are over for now and the declared ceasefire with Iran is still in effect.
6: That's Fox's Chris Foster. The talks continue trying to work out an end to the conflict and get shipping moving again through the Strait of Hormuz. Fox's Jeff Paul reports from Dubai.
11: Gulf Arab state.

0: States remain hopeful that a deal can get done. We know that a delegation from Iran has recently traveled to Qatar to continue on with those diplomatic relations. But within Iran itself, officials there say that these talks with the U.S. are proving a little difficult.
1: And Iran's supreme leader warned today that U.S. military bases in the region are no longer safe. Thousands of people are back home in Garden Grove, California, south of L.A., with the threat of a massive toxic chemical disaster ruled out. But thousands more still evacuated because an overheated storage tank in question remains a concern. Acting Orange County and Interim Orange County Fire Chief T.J. McGovern says...
2: Still do have some additional threats, an explosion, a leak.
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4: 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Just the shows, music, and news you love. Anytime you want. Try it now and thank us later. It trusts. Download it now.
1: For the fourth time in his second term in the White House, President Trump will go to the doctor today for a medical exam.
7: Less than a month before his 80th birthday, President Trump will get a medical and dental checkup today. Following a physical last year, the president's doctor, Sean Barbarella, said President Trump is in excellent health, exhibiting robust cardiac, pulmonary, neurological, and general physical function, but noted swelling in the president's legs as a result of chronic venous insufficiency, described as a benign and common condition in older patients. President Trump does take aspirin and medication for cholesterol. At the White House, Jared Halpern, Fox News.
1: The shooting near a White House checkpoint Saturday that left the attacker dead, killed by Secret Service, has the Trump administration pushing harder for that White House ballroom.
8: The Justice Department returned to a federal judge over the weekend saying that Saturday's incident proves the urgent need for construction to continue on a White House ballroom without legal hurdles that are currently in its way. While an April ruling intended to halt above-ground construction in the White House ballroom, work has continued due to an order that was put on hold from an appeal.
1: Well, that's Fox's Alexandria Hoff on Wall Street. Some big gains are in store. Futures for the Dow are rising nearly 300 points after the Dow closed at a record high on Friday. They're celebrating in New York. The Knicks are in the NBA Finals for the first time in 27 years.
9: 11 consecutive victories, back-to-back sweeps. One of the most remarkable runs in NBA playoff history continues.
1: The call on ESPN after the Knicks blew out the Cavaliers by 37 points in Cleveland to advance to the NBA Finals to face either San Antonio or Oklahoma City. That series is tied in Game 5 tonight. There was overtime drama on ice.
10: Svechnikov, cross ice, Jarvis. Back out, shot by Svechnikov. Score!
1: Andre Svechnikov won it for Carolina in Montreal. The Hurricanes beat Canadiens 3-2 on TNT to go up 2-1 on the Eastern Conference Final. I'm Dave Anthony, Fox News.
11: Happy New King's Day. How do you fight fascism? Like this.
12: Call your reps, vote like a boss.
11: Million people just declared the end of democracy. Again. But this time, the grannies brought guitars.
13: I want to introduce you to the Raging Grannies from Austin. They're going to be performing for us. And so, grannies, take it away. Yay.

0: why are we pixelating if they're guys? I don't get it. No King's Day had a little something for everybody. Even our Somali pirates got a special gracias.
1: And I will add a special thank you and a special acknowledgement that we will never leave the side of our Somali Minnesotans.
0: But indigenous peoples got something a little bigger.
2: We stand in solidarity with our indigenous siblings, knowing that the U.S. will never be free until the stewardship of this land is returned to its indigenous peoples.
0: The main event, TDS. And the All-Stars showed up.
3: Guess where we are? Guess who's here?
4: No Kings.
3: Do it.
0: De Niro grabbed the mic, but couldn't quite finish.
5: How can this be happening? Look at the power of the No Kings National Uprising. Look at the power of the No Kings National Uprising. Afraid of Trump? Please.
0: Please. Part of curing TDS is admitting you have a problem, and De Niro bared his soul.
6: Every morning when I get up, I reach for my phone to look at the headlines of the day. And for some time now, I start every morning depressed about the latest outrage from our would-be king. Every day, there's something new and crazy.
0: Now, if you want to find real kings, look at the Senate. Chuck Schumer, Bernie Sanders, and in the House, Maxine, have all been in power longer than Mao, Mussolini, and Napoleon. Trump won the popular vote and the Electoral College, and he's been in office the second time for, what, 15 months? But he's the king. Democrats can't even tell you what a woman is, but they can tell you what tyranny means, and it's anything Trump does.
7: I could have never imagined the day would come when we were staring down at this kind of creeping authoritarianism in the United States of America. But we are here because Donald Trump just has not chipped away at our democracy. He has taken a wrecking ball to the very foundation of what makes America great.
0: Mm-hmm. Democrats stole Biden's votes and crowned Kamala queen. They shut down churches during COVID. They even arrested a woman for giving a haircut, just even a trim, and censored you for cracking jokes about Fauci. Liberals believe they were born with the natural right to rule. And anytime they're not in power, democracy's in crisis. When they lose an election, it's catastrophic. And they call in the deep state, and they call in Black Lives Matter to take you out. But take a good look at the No Kings vanguard here. They're waving communist flags in Manhattan. In L.A., kill ICE. In Portland, yeah, they went full Antifa. Democrats are telegraphing a full-on takeover if they win back power. Pack the courts, nuke the filibuster, mass censorship, mass amnesty, mass arrests of ICE agents. Even though they don't look like court jesters, everything they're promising to do is what a king would do. Former Speaker of the House, Kevin McCarthy. All right, K-Mac, you've studied these movements. Tell me a little bit about No Kings. What's it all about?
8: You know what it's all about? They're not fighting kings. They're fighting election results they don't agree with. It's not a No Kings rally. It's a No Republican rally. And if they really want to think about it, does America want to go back to topless transgender individuals out on the White House lawn? They rejected that. And it wasn't even close. It was a popular vote. President Trump won, and he won every single swing state. And they've been trying to hold these rallies ever since. They disagree with democracy. Here we are at the 25th anniversary, and they're talking No Kings when we should be celebrating our democracy for the last 250 years, the longest serving. They're just so out of touch.
0: Should we be doing this, Republicans? Should they be out in the streets, staying loose, staying juiced up? Because, I mean, these people are always, you know, on.
8: Yes. Now, there's also an undercurrent why. Now, I told you, this is about election results they don't like. Why do they put the money into this? Why do they fund this? Because they want to mobilize for the next coming election. They want to get people's names. They want to get you excited. And if Republicans just sit back, because if you look at the intensity level, especially when it comes to special elections, Democrats are winning. We can't sit back and just assume we're going to win. We've got to get excited. We've got to have the policies we care about, and we have to fight back.
0: Who's funding No Kings?
8: Well, if you look through it, I'm sure it's Soros and the others, and they put it in for, it's what you call GOTV, get out the vote. Remember when President Trump would go do rallies and we'd have thousands of people? We did that, and he would do that to motivate people, but also to build the ground game for the election day coming forward. He would pick the states he would go to. This is where even Bill Clinton was telling Hillary Clinton, you really should get up to Michigan, you should get up to Wisconsin. President Trump was going there all the time, holding the rallies, bringing people out to vote. Now, if we sit back and we allow them to continue to do this, they're going to have a better turnout model than we can.
0: Maybe after the little excursion in the Middle East, the president can get back on the trail and jazz everybody up. I think that's what it's going to take. But go ahead.
8: You know what we need to do, though? We count on the president to do everything for us. He's got to whip the votes in the House. He's got to come up with the ideas for the Senate. He's got to govern around the world and make the world safer. He's got to secure the border himself. We need to help him. We need to join with him and do a lot of this stuff that he shouldn't always have to be carrying the torch for every single time. He's showing us how to make America stronger. That's enough. And we could come out and hold our own rallies for them. You watch that the Fertillas would do it in the boats coming on the weekends. We should plan that as our own party and join, have other people join with us.
0: All right, McCarthy.
8: We should celebrate democracy.
0: McCarthy's going to be out on the cigarette boat in the bay this weekend. Cigarettes, beer. He's going to be blasting the music. Let's just try to stay safe, McCarthy, okay? No one's going overboard. We got to go.
8: All right.
0: We sent our very own prince to infiltrate the rally.
4: No King's Day!
9: No freaking kings!
10: No kings in the USA!
9: No Yay! King's Day! Woo!
11: Yeah! No King's Day!
12: What are we gonna do to the king?
11: Gonna shut him down.
12: How are we gonna shut him down?
11: Impeachment.
12: If there's impeachment, that means there's a Congress and Donald Trump can't be a king.
11: Right.
12: Right. Why is Donald Trump a king?
11: Because he's nuts.
13: He smells funny.
10: For real? Is that a question?
14: Because he has repeatedly overused
15: He's trying to abuse this world and try to make this place all about him.
14: Why are you asking me this? You know the answer.
12: What's the answer?
14: You know it.
12: What is it?
14: You know the answer.
13: So many people showed up.
12: Imagine if they showed up like this for Kamala.
13: People showed up for Kamala.
16: Did that go the way you thought it was going to go? Nope.
12: What is one action that Donald Trump took that is impossible to do under the Constitution, but he did it anyway?
14: I can't name specific laws. I'm sorry.
15: I lost a lot of thought on that.
13: You're a reporter, so why don't you do your homework? Don't ask me.
11: Went to war.
12: Legally, he could do that.
11: He can?
15: Oh!
14: Putting ice in our cities!
12: Legally, he could put ice in cities.
14: I don't really give a about legally.
17: Rename the Kennedy Center.
12: Which amendment under the Constitution is he prohibited to renaming the Kennedy Center?
18: I refer you to the New York Times 2 days ago. They had a list of 30 items.
12: And you read it?
18: I read it, absolutely. Yeah.
12: So what is one thing from that list?
18: One thing from that list is I'm blanking.
19: I did not fully read it. I've got it. I've read excerpts.
10: He's trying to run again.
12: If he's trying to run again, why'd he leave office the first time?
10: Because he got voted out.
12: So why won't he leave office now when he's term limited?
10: Because he's a fascist, that's why. Did you not hear what I said?
12: But he left
10: he's
12: the first
10: fascist.
20: Are you affirming that you think President Trump is a fascist?
21: I've spoken about
10: that's okay, you can just say yes.
21: Okay.
12: what's going to happen in the midterms?
13: This is what's going to happen in the midterms.
12: But I thought Donald Trump was a king, so there wouldn't be any elections.
13: Don't be so cavalier.

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2: rename the Kennedy Center.
3: Which amendment under the Constitution is he prohibited to renaming the Kennedy Center?
4: I refer you to the New York Times 2 days ago. They had a list of 30 items.
3: And you read it?
4: I read it, absolutely. Yeah.
3: So what is one thing from that list?
4: One thing from that list is I'm blanking.
5: I did not fully read it. I've got it. I've read excerpts.
6: He's trying to run again.
3: If he's trying to run again, why'd he leave office the first time?
6: Because he got voted out.
3: So why won't he leave office now when he's term limited?
6: Because he's a fascist, that's why. Did you not hear what I said?
3: But he left
6: the
3: first
6: fascist.
7: Are you affirming that you think President Trump is a fascist?
8: I've spoken about...
6: That's okay, you can just say yes. Okay.
3: What's going to happen in the midterms?
9: This is what's going to happen in the midterms.
3: But I thought Donald Trump was a king, so there wouldn't be any elections.
9: Don't be so cavalier about that. You're taking this as a joke. It's not. This is you. I don't think you know how serious it is.
10: Surely you can't be serious.
11: I am serious. And don't call me Shirley.
3: If he was acting like a king, he'd probably try to jail his political opponents.
2: Of course he has.
3: Oh my God, wait. I think Joe Biden might be a king. Who do you want to win the U.S.-Iran war?
12: Honestly, I can't say who.
3: You don't want the United States to win?
12: Not with Trump.
13: The U.S. is bombing Iran for no reason.
14: I am rooting for the United States to just stop.
3: So you're not rooting for the United States?
14: Correct.
3: Are you happy the Ayatollah's dead?
14: No.
13: I'm not happy that anyone's dead.
3: Trump took out the Ayatollah. He took out Maduro. He seems to be the king slayer. You gotta give him credit.
9: How can you ask that question?
15: I don't know. I heard he loves strong men.
3: Do you love strong men?
15: Well, maybe George Clooney.
3: Yeah, I'd be shaken if I saw him.
16: Bomber George. Shaking.
17: We are the families.
18: Climate families.
17: Climate families.
3: Do you know who I am?
15: Well, you a king?
3: Here's Johnny.
15: All right.
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1: They're here. Trump just released the UFO files.
2: A White House official left this hard drive on my desk overnight. You can see on it, it says AARO files, copy 2 of 3.
1: The Pentagon dropped over 100 files that go back decades. You always hear stories of flying saucers in our skies. Now we have the tapes. Look at this. CENTCOM's infrared captured this star-shaped object back in 2013 flying around the Middle East, banging 90-degree turns. Does not look man-made. Now check this out. Northern Command captured this UFO in 2024. The report says it's an inverted teardrop with a vertical pole hanging off of it. A UFO was even spotted over the Pacific Ocean back in 2024, flying by some windmills. Don't tell Trump. And in New Mexico, an Air Force investigator said he recovered human-shaped bodies from a flying saucer back in 1950. But they were only 3 feet tall, like around the size of Gutfeld. And more eyewitnesses said they saw 4-foot-tall creatures exit a flying saucer wearing shiny metal spacesuits and helmets. South of the border, a Mexican journalist said he found 2 alien bodies. He brought them to Congress. They were tiny, with 3 fingers on each hand. Experts say it was probably just a stunt, but the files show the U.S. government was taking it very seriously. Astronauts saw some freaky stuff, too. Here's a recording from one of the first space launches, Gemini 7.
3: Here we have hundreds of little particles flying by the left out about 3 to 4 miles.
4: Understand you have many small particles going by on the left. At what distance?
1: What else did they see up there? Buzz Aldrin, on his way to the moon, said he saw a bright object floating out the window that looked like an open suitcase. And it wasn't just Buzz. Astronauts on the Apollo 12 mission said right before the liftoff, they saw bright flashes coming from the moon and saw these orbs when they were on the lunar surface. Apollo 17 astronauts also saw flashes. They said it looked like the 4th of July. And when they landed, more floating orbs. Now NASA's officially looking back at the tapes to see if they missed any alien life. This is just the beginning. According to a congressman, the holy crap part still isn't there. We're still waiting on seeing the little green men. Now, if you have anything, text me. The Department of War says more is coming. Pete's been busy. And the CIA is kind of stonewalling the release.
5: It has come to my attention, actually, recently as of today. There are some actors within certain intelligence agencies, to include DIA and CIA specifically, that are actually blocking some of the president's presidentially appointed team and getting access and getting control on some of these historical records.
1: If 47 had his way, he would have released the files during his first term.
5: Certainly, president was briefed late in his first term before COVID by a particular agency and was briefed on many of these issues, to include the crash retrieval issue.
1: According to that vet, Trump still isn't a believer, but NASA's top dog says ET could be real.
6: You've said before that the odds that aliens exist is pretty high. NASA is actively looking for them. That's part of what NASA does.
7: Of course.
6: What exactly are you looking for?
7: So I would say a lot of what we're doing is just looking for, what are the building blocks to life and biosignatures that are out there. Better than 90% chance you bring the samples home from Mars, you will prove that there was once microbial life on Mars.
1: Congress is also talking. One member said that when President Carter got briefed on UFOs, he was brought to tears. And another member says he was told that humans were being captured to breed with aliens. Sounds crazy, but there's a lot we don't know. Congressman Burchett says he's seen tapes that would blow your mind.
8: They were showing me things that were flying at speeds that were just, that nothing compares. And the angles that they were taking would literally, and I've said this before, and it grosses people out, but it would turn you or me into a ketchup package. I mean, you go this way, and then boom, you're going this way. And we have no capability of any of it. And now I've been briefed so many times from different groups.
1: Something strange is going on. 13 top scientists are dead or missing. And Congress is asking questions.
8: It's uncanny. You got a president, you know, we've had these hearings in Washington. You have a president that says he's going to release stuff. And all in that same time frame, before and after that, you're having some of these high-ranking officials disappear. And to me, that's nobody disappears in this country unless they want to disappear.
9: One of the things that I've thought of is one of the subjects that these people were, they're all working on different things, but they're working on alternative energy sources.
8: Yeah, I'm sorry, I didn't mean to cut you off.
9: No, it's okay.
8: But that's what ties them together.
1: A whistleblower says one of the missing scientists was in charge of a classified program related to UFOs. Now, we don't know what's going on, but the government's lied to us for decades about pretty much everything. JFK, lab leak, Epstein, Hunter's laptop, the Russia hoax. And when we ask questions, they call us conspiracy theorists. But just like COVID, we might be right. Dr. Michio Kaku is a theoretical physicist. Doctor, on a scale of 1 to 10, how excited are you about this UFO release?
10: I would put it at a 10 because we're at a turning point. For decades, we had to rely upon eyewitness accounts of housewives, truck drivers. People would snicker and laugh at them. Now we're talking about huge files that are top secret that for the first time in modern history are being given to the American public. So I'd like to congratulate President Trump for having the nerve to go against recommendations by the FBI and the CIA to release these files so that independent researchers, scientists can go over them and we can make up our own minds rather than having the CIA make up our minds.
1: And the CIA apparently is still fighting the full release. When you hear or see about a UFO that goes like that, up, down, left, right, at 90 degree angles so fast you can't even believe it, what does that tell you?
10: It tells me that the laws of centrifugal force should crush the bones of the people inside the flying saucer. So either there's basically an automated flying saucer, so there are no bones to crack as the thing goes zigzagging left and right, or it represents a very high level of intelligence to create something like that. So in other words, we humans cannot get into a spaceship that goes zigzagging like that. Only aliens can, but even their bones would break. So it must be a very high level of automated computer technology.
1: And you're hearing these eyewitness reports from military officials, intelligence officials, 3.5 feet, 4.5 feet, small in stature. They can walk. Why does this seem to be the common description of alien life?
10: Well, we don't know until we have actual samples of this. That is, close encounters of the second kind. Not just visual hearsay, but real, authentic, a pound of flesh, the bodies, the wreckage of the flying saucers. That's close encounters of the second kind. That's what we need. And hopefully in these documents, we're going to find some evidence of that. Recovered aircraft of alien technology, the bodies, what have you. Hopefully in this mountain of declassified documents will be more than just, I saw something last night, dear. It maybe it's, hey, we have the body. We can do autopsies. We can look at the reverse engineer, the engine. That would be the turning point. And I hope that these files make that possible for the first time in history.
1: So you want the government to give you something, a sample, maybe a pound of flesh, so you can test it?
10: Well, that would be
1: ideal.
10: You
1: don't trust the government to test this stuff. You want independent scientists to get their hands on some things.
10: I would like to set up a scientific committee that has the know-how to do a dissection like that, to look at the DNA, if they have any DNA, and to find out exactly what their architecture is, whether it's parallel to our evolutionary development or there's another parallel development that we not even know about.
1: You probably liked dissecting the frog in science in third grade, didn't you, doctor? You did. You don't have to say it. It's okay. You sick man. Just kidding. Love you. Mike Tyson's next.
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18: This is a Fox News alert. I'm Ashley Strohmeyer live in New York. U.S. forces conducting self-defense strikes in southern Iran to protect troops from threats posed by Iranian forces, but that is also according to CENTCOM. The U.S. military struck a surface-to-air missile site in Bandar Abbas that was targeting U.S. warplanes and then boats attempting to lay mines. Sources say the U.S. strikes are over for now and that they are and were defensive in nature and not an effort to break the ceasefire. It's not clear how this might affect peace talks, but earlier today, President Trump said negotiations with Iran are proceeding nicely. The president also revealing that he wants any agreement to include a requirement for additional countries to join the Abraham Accords. The U.S. brokered agreement from Trump's first term is meant to normalize relations with Israel and Arab and Muslim nations. I'm Ashley Strohmeyer. Back to Jesse Waters, primetime.
1: Mike Tyson became the youngest heavyweight champion ever at age 20. He devastated his opponents with speed, tenacity, and vicious knockout power. But today, Tyson's taken on a

0: new fight to make America healthy again. This ad's going to run during the Super Bowl. Watch.
1: My sister's name was Denise. She died of obesity at 25. She had a heart attack. I was so fat and nasty. I would eat anything. I was like 345 pounds. A quarter of ice cream every hour. I had so much self-hate when I was like that. I just wanted to kill myself. We're the most powerful country in the world, and we have the most obese, fudgy people. Something has to be done about processed food in this country.
0: All right, champ, when you were at your worst, like your most unhealthiest,
2: yes.
0: What were you eating? Like, take us through a day of Mike Tyson's meals.
2: I would get up in the morning, I would eat a lot of nothing. Captain Crunch cereal, probably two giant bowls of that for breakfast. Then later on that day, I may get some ice cream. The afternoon, I would just eat a bunch of junk food when I'm at my worst. Just junk food, drinking, it's disastrous. It wasn't good back then for me. I know a lot of my friends, my wife didn't think I would make it to be 60.
0: So how did you turn it around?
2: Well, listen, I just started working. I first started walking 10 minutes a day. I worked 10 minutes up to like an hour. And then I stopped eating everything. The only thing I ate was tomato sauce and tuna soup. Tomato
0: it?
2: Soup. It was tomato soup and rice. Tomato soup and rice, yes, and water.
0: And so you got your mind right. You got your body in great shape. Why is that so important? A lot of people don't understand the connection.
2: Hey, listen, we only got one body, right? And we have one chance to really indulge in it. So we have to, I wanted to be in best shape as possible. I want to die in shape. I want to go to my funeral and people say, wow, he looked good. He looked ripped. You know, I don't know if you ever did this in the 80s. You don't remember going to a show or a concert and you say, oh, man, I say something like, the Nita Baker concert is going to be going. I'm going to be ripped at that concert. I got to get my suit on. I'm going to work out. I'm going to get strong. I was always conscious about my appearance. My trainer, Customato, my mentor, he always made me conscious of my appearance.
0: You have a great relationship with President Trump. You guys have known each other since the 80s. You've been at Bedminster. You're just at Mar-a-Lago. How is the president doing?
2: He looks beautiful, happy, functional. He's enjoying the people. I can't even explain his mood. He's just, we've never seen any president like this before. And not in your lifetime, nor in mine.
0: That's for sure. That's definitely for sure. When you guys used to hang out back in the day, any funny stories you want to tell us?
2: Nah, he was just a businessman and he ran his business right. And that was just a great idea when he decided to have me fight in Atlantic City. Because I never thought that Atlantic City would ever be. I just didn't like Atlantic City back then. I just wasn't an Atlantic City person. And he made me an Atlantic City person. I even moved there at one time. I lived there for a few years.
0: And you made a lot of money in Atlantic City. And he did too.
2: Yeah, I'm very grateful for that. I'm really grateful for that. But listen, my whole experience with President Trump is that he's just a genuine, real person. If he got your back, he's with you 100%.
0: Yeah, he's a loyal guy.
2: That's my experience with him, yeah. That's why I'm for him 100% because he's never been nothing but for me.
0: He's one of the most loyal guys you'll ever meet. Are you done in the ring, champ? Is there anyone else you want to fight?
2: Yeah, I want to fight Floyd Mayweather.
0: I would love that.
2: Well, we're going to make it happen on April 25th, yeah. Around that time somewhere, yeah, we're going to make it happen.
0: Tyson Mayweather. But
2: first, we got to get the country in shape.
0: That's right. You look in good shape, Mr. Tyson. What's your Super Bowl schedule going to be?
2: Yeah, 225, 225.
0: Oh, 225, 195.
2: Hey, listen.
0: So... nothing to...
2: Hey, you're looking good, brother. You're looking good.
0: Thank you very much. You got it figured out, Mike. You look great, healthy. It seems like you're in a great place. If we could get America in the same place Mike Tyson is, this country just would be
2: rocking.
0: We
2: will. We will. Trust me. We will get them that way. We're going to get them that way. Trust me. They're going to come back.
0: All right.
2: Pride is going to come back in this country. People are going to take pride in how they look and how they represent themselves as human beings.
0: Well, I love it. This country needs it. They need more of that. Mike Tyson, thank you so much for joining Jesse Waters Primetime. We really appreciate it.
2: Really a pleasure, Jesse. Thank you, brother.

0: Democrats have a love problem. Next.
1: Fox News, I'm CJ Pop. The ceasefire stands even though the U.S. military strikes Iranian targets.
2: Overnight, the United States conducted airstrikes against southern Iran near the Strait of Hormuz. CENTCOM says these strikes were defensive in nature and went after mine-laying vessels along with a surface-to-air missile position. These were the first U.S. strikes that have targeted Iran since early May.
1: Fox's Trey Inks in Tel Aviv, Iran's supreme leader, warning U.S. bases in the region are no longer safe. Texas runoff election pits four-term U.S. Senator John Cornyn against State Attorney General Ken Paxton. The winner faces Democratic candidate James Tallarico in November. President Trump recently endorsed A.G. Paxton. And in tragedy in Belgium, at least two teenagers and four were killed when a school bus collides with a train. 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

0: Presidential politics is like dating. Before taking it to the next level, voters want to make sure they have the right guy. It's easy to fall for the total package. I mean, good hair, well-spoken, picks up the check. Then they get a little too comfortable, and you start wondering who they go home to.
1: I've given our boys dolls, even if they tear the head off. I've given them dolls to learn that care and caregiving is not just an activity that's reserved for women. If I'm reading a book and the protagonist is a male, I just change the he to a she.
0: A first lady will tell you everything you need to know about the candidate.
2: The top of the article would be she was wearing, you know, not my education, not my, you know, not my professional career, but it started with appearance.
3: Would you be attracted to a guy who's not financially sound when you meet him?
4: I married one. We knew very early on that no one was going to see beyond the color of our skin at an early age.
0: Something never really felt right about Tampon either. Then we met the missus, and it all made sense.
5: When the Scarlet Team comes on the field, we will all stand up and cheer. To the other team, we'll never yield, and we won't forget we're here.
6: But I kind of liked it when she did this. Turn the page. You like that? Okay, so I need you to be with me and practice with me. What are we going to do? We're going to turn the page. Oh, pretty good. Do it again. We're going to turn the page. And we're going to turn the page.
0: Then there's Dougie Fresh. He shows up, smiles, shakes hands, says as little as possible, probably for the best. Dana Perino is the co-anchor of America's Newsroom and co-host on The Five, and she's got a big surprise for us in a second. But before we get to that, Dana, can spouses of politicians help more or hurt more?
7: Well, I don't think that anyone goes to the ballot box thinking, I'm definitely going to vote against somebody because of their spouse. Maybe, like, it's fringe. Can they? I think you can help, but you can certainly be a distraction. The other thing is, it's clear who is the biggest influencer in that person's life.
0: Yes.
7: Right? So that will be the person that they have the most intimate relationship with, and that's who they are relying on. So that might give you a clue as to what they're doing. Now, sometimes the spouse can maybe hurt you a little bit. And I think that Governor Newsom right now looks at this and goes, oh gosh, they're going to play this soundbite over and over. But he loves his wife.
0: He does. And we're not saying he doesn't love the wife or they don't love each other.

0: Something never really felt right about Tampon either. Then we met the missus, and it all made sense.
1: When the Scarlet Team comes on the field, we will all stand up and cheer. To the other team, we'll never yield, and we won't forget we're here.
2: But I kind of liked it when she did this. Turn the page. You like that? Okay, so I need you to be with me and practice with me. What are we going to do? We're going to turn the page. Oh, pretty good. Do it again. We're going to turn the page. And we're going to turn the page.
0: Then there's Dougie Fresh. He shows up, smiles, shakes hands, says as little as possible, probably for the best. Dana Perino is the co-anchor of America's Newsroom and co-host on The Five, and she's got a big surprise for us in a second. But before we get to that, Dana, can spouses of politicians help more or hurt more?
3: Well, I don't think that anyone goes to the ballot box thinking, I'm definitely going to vote against somebody because of their spouse. Maybe, like, it's fringe. Can they? I think you can help, but you can certainly be a distraction. The other thing is, it's clear who is the biggest influencer in that person's life.
0: Yes.
3: Right? So that will be the person that they have the most intimate relationship with, and that's who they are relying on. So that might give you a clue as to what they're doing. Now, sometimes the spouse can maybe hurt you a little bit. And I think that Governor Newsom right now looks at this and goes, oh gosh, they're going to play this soundbite over and over. But he loves his wife.
0: He does. And we're not saying he doesn't love the wife or they don't love each other. But when you give dolls to the sons, that's definitely getting on Fox.
3: Yeah, and also, and let's look and see what sort of taxpayer dollars were spent in California in order to promote the documentaries that she wanted out, which are along the same line.
0: We'll look into that. But tell us about your book. You have a fiction book out.
3: Yes.
0: I believe that's a novel.
3: That's what they call it.
0: That's what they call it.
3: I know that your favorite one is The Hobbit. This is a little different.
0: This is a love story, Dana, a political love story.
3: Yes.
0: What's the storyline here?
3: Okay, so what you see out there on the cover, that's Dot, and she has two friends, Mary and Harper. They're in their quarter-life crisis. They live here in Manhattan. They're always going to live in Manhattan. They have a plan, except for that when you get to be 25 or 26, take it from me, everything starts to like not work out the way you planned it, and you start wondering, did I go into the right profession? Why am I not meeting the right guy? And you have a lot of questions. And Dot in particular thinks, do I want to work in high-tech PR, or should I have gone into politics? She gets a chance to go to Wisconsin to work to turn that state blue. She convinces her two friends to go with her, and they leave Manhattan, and they get into the middle of the country, and they meet guys they never would have met before, and romance happens.
0: Is this a little bit of an advice book? Because that sounds like a good game plan. Follow your heart, maybe take a chance, go to a different part of the country.
3: So your audience hopefully will know that I wrote a book called Everything Will Be Okay.
0: Yes.
3: Life Lessons for Young Women from a Former Young Woman. So this is like when you take the vegetables and you put them into Jesse Jr.'s macaroni and cheese.
0: Try
3: you're
0: that.
3: Hiding it. So the lessons of that book are in here about what to do when you are worried about your plan, how to make good decisions. Maybe it's okay to try to change a career. But the biggest and most important one is that choosing to be loved is not a career limiting decision. So I tell that through a story with twists and turns.
0: And isn't that a lot of when you mentor people, the young women come into your office and they say, Dana, what do I do about this? What do I do about that? And what do you tell them? What do they want?
3: Well, so usually they're asking about how can I get promoted, all right? Or what if I am working in this? Well, think of Akilah, right? Akilah was stage manager here. Now you did a beautiful tribute for her when she left, and now she's working in a different part of this company. And she had come to me. I'm like, we can make this happen. You can do it. But at the end of most of my mentoring sessions, almost all of the young people will say, how can I meet somebody?
0: Aww.
3: Like I met Peter. And now their parents and their grandparents are saying, you have to be willing to open up your heart, open up your mind. And even if the person doesn't vote like you, you could still have a great relationship in marriage.
0: And drinking helps.
3: I'm not against it. I mean, I would not do what Johnny was seeing down at that park today. I am not for that.
0: You have never smoked weed.
3: No. And I didn't even pretend. I mean, I didn't have to say I didn't inhale. Like, I haven't done it.
0: But you walk through Manhattan and you can't help it.
3: I mean, I probably could not pass a drug test after I walked through Manhattan.
0: Yeah, there's a lot of issues here, Mondani and everything like that. But you do have women in Manhattan that are single. And they're
3: a
0: ready
3: lot
0: to mingle. Are you saying to

0: leave the city?
1: Well,
0: because there's other guys out there.
1: I think that I love New York, even for all of its problems. I love it here. I don't think you have to leave New York. I actually think there are conservative guys here. Maybe a little bit hard to find, but you can find them. My hope was to tell a story that you could read quickly. The subtitle I love: Where Red Meets Blue and Love Is Never Black and White.
0: Aw.
1: Yes.
0: How poetic. Dana, congratulations.
1: Thank you.
0: Everybody, check out the book, Purple State.
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6: Drinking. Blackout with my rack out.
10: If my mom is watching, I'm sorry, Mom, but I've been getting pretty drunk almost every day.
11: Hook up with some girls. Get with as many girls as we can. And not come back with an STD.
9: Wake out with one person each night, that's it.
5: So how many guys have you made out with this week?
9: I've been here for about 10 days. So 10.
5: What were their names?
9: I don't remember.
5: Name one.
12: Name me one. Name me one.
5: What is the craziest thing you've seen at spring break?
6: Not that crazy. I've seen people do like cocaine off of boobs. I saw a girl like black out on the street. That was pretty exciting.
7: Sunday mimosa drag races.
8: You see that guy take his pants off in the middle of the club?
6: There's a lot of famous people down here.
5: Have you seen Johnny Belisario?
6: What?
5: Never mind.
6: Okay.
5: What is the wildest thing you've done down here?
6: Got with somebody the first night that I came down here.
8: Pole dancing.
10: 2 days ago.
8: Stripping naked, getting in the water.
13: You gotta say. What'd you do? You went something crazy.
8: On the strip?
14: Honestly. Alright, on the strip?
13: No, when you had this.
15: Okay, that wasn't public, but yeah, okay. That's.
5: What issue facing America is the most important to you?
6: What bikini I'm gonna wear next? Obesity is terrible.
14: ICE. Not personally. I'm legal.

0: Getting a tan on the beach. That's the most important thing in my life right now.
1: I'm thinking about Starbucks, to be honest. I'm thinking about Starbucks, what I'm gonna get for today.
2: The elevators don't work. You got 43 floors. The elevators don't work.
3: I could take this little glass of water, drop it in the magnets. That's the end of the elevator.
4: What have you heard that Donald Trump has been doing recently?
0: Gulf of America. That's the last thing I kept up with.
1: We're going to war with Iraq. That's been crazy.
5: What do you do in Colombia? You got Maduro out?
6: I don't with Trump, but that getting done.
7: He's like trying to sue those people for making jokes about him.
8: 600 times!
4: You must be happy.
1: I'm very happy.
4: The Ayatollah's dead.
1: What? Who? What? What is that?
4: Who the is Ayatollah?
1: I've never heard that word in my life.
5: Lewis, what's Ayatollah?
9: I haven't heard. I found out about Chuck Norris yesterday. That was more devastating to me.
4: He was the supreme leader of Iran.
0: He's dead?
1: Oh, damn it.
4: We killed him.
0: You did? You killed him?
8: Johnny. Whoa.
4: If you were in charge, how would you take on Iran?
1: Yeah, all my girls and we would all start putting belts on them.
6: We get a bunch of girls in bikinis, we make them run across the battlefield. All the guys are distracted, we all run in.
1: Look at him in his eyes, I guess. Flirt with him.
10: I'd blow him up.
11: I don't know enough about it, but I would probably wipe it out.
1: Drop a bomb, baby. Bomb the out of him.
12: I would bomb the out of him.
4: What have you heard about Venezuela?
1: Venezuela? Nothing.
0: I'm not sure.
1: I barely know what'll be going on in like Tennessee where I'm from.
11: That they beat us in the World Baseball Classic.
4: Have you heard anything else?
11: No.
1: Nothing. I have heard nothing about Venezuela.
13: You know, honestly, I don't know and I don't care.
4: Where is Venezuela?
1: I don't know. I'm drunk. I don't know. Venezuela? Isn't that in Spain?
4: No.
14: Go easy on the tequila.
4: What do you want to tell Jesse Waters? You're on his show.
11: That's the guy who was eating the steak, remember? It was like in front of the vegan guy.
15: Oh, Jesse Waters.
4: Do you know who I am?
1: I do not.
4: Here's Johnny.
1: Hi, Johnny.
16: That's all for us tonight. DVR the show. Sean Hannity's next. And always remember, I'm Waters, and this is my world.
17: This is Fox on Justice. The nation's capital seeing a sharp decrease in crime over the past year after President Trump deployed the National Guard and as the country gets ready to celebrate its 250th birthday. Here are the numbers. A 52% drop in homicide, robbery down 23%, and a 56% decrease in motor vehicle theft. Officials say one area of concern, a spate of brawls in the city known as teen takeovers. Trump's U.S. attorney in D.C., Jeanine Pierce, said many teens need to be treated like adults.
13: The problem is that they don't believe that these young people need to be treated as criminals. They are committing adult crimes.
17: The decrease in crime follows a nationwide trend since President Trump returned to office. The murder rate is now the lowest since 1900. President Trump says the reduction in crime is largely thanks to his border policies. Lucas Tomlinson, Fox News.
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19: With 6 months until voters pick their congressional representative, we've been tracking the national mood. And our Fox News poll finds a close race for the House. A year ago, Democrats were favored by 7 percentage points. Now, it's a 5-point edge within the margin of sampling error. If the election were today, 52% of voters say they'd back the Democratic candidate in their district, 47% the Republican. That difference comes from greater enthusiasm on the left. By an 8-point margin, more Democrats than Republicans say they feel extremely motivated to vote this year. It's important to remember, while a lead on the generic House ballot question reflects a national preference, House seats are decided district by district. So a party's advantage in the polls doesn't directly translate into winning seats, especially these days with so few competitive districts. I'm Dana Blanton. That's your Poll Parade.
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20: A senator's job is on the line. I'm Dave Anthony, Fox News in Texas, where the rest of the polls are just opening now for a runoff. And Senator John Cornyn just told Fox,
21: my experience gives me a chance to do things for the president and for Texans that a newbie could not do.
20: He is facing a Trump-backed challenger, Ken Paxton, Texas's Republican attorney general, who the president endorsed last week.
22: We have to unite. We have a common enemy, James Tallarico, who is
10: extremely radical.
15: Paxton is feeling wind in

0: business sales with Trump's support. He says Texas Republicans need to get behind him to defeat Democrat James Tallarico this fall.
1: That's Fox's Bill Malugin. The U.S. military says the ceasefire with Iran is still in place despite new attacks in Iran. Central Command calls themselves defense targeting missile launch sites and boats placing underwater mines. Secretary of State Marco Rubio tells reporters overseas they're still trying to work out a deal.
2: Like anything with something like this, it's going to take a couple days to settle on, even down to the disagreements over a word.
1: But Iran's supreme leader said today the U.S. military bases in that region are no longer safe. Fox's Trey Yingst reports from Tel Aviv.
3: Despite the fact that there is an immense amount of economic pressure on the Iranian regime, they are still doing what they can to disrupt international shipping because they see the Strait of Hormuz as the last critical piece of leverage that they have. Their nuclear program was destroyed during Operation Midnight Hammer last summer. During Operation Epic Fury, much of their military was dismantled, including their navy that now sits at the bottom of the sea.
1: Israel has ramped up the fight against Iran-backed Hezbollah militants.
4: Lebanon state-run news agency says bodies were pulled from the rubble after a strike at the village of Mashkara in the Bekaa Valley. Israeli Prime Minister Benjamin Netanyahu says he's authorized more intense strikes targeting Hezbollah militants who've been launching drone attacks on Israeli troops stationed in southern Lebanon and towns in northern Israel.
1: That's Fox's Chris Foster.
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1: Well, Senator John Cornyn hopes to beat back a Trump-backed Republican challenger in Texas today. The GOP congressman the president targeted in Kentucky, Thomas Massie, is ready to run again in 2 years.
10: Less than a week after losing a Republican primary to a Trump-backed challenger, outgoing Kentucky Congressman Thomas Massie has already filed the paperwork to run for Congress again in 2028, a move aimed at keeping his options open. Massie posting on X, he filed with the Federal Election Commission, allowing him to raise funds to continue political operations, supporting his current position and a potential future candidacy, adding he hasn't made a final decision about which office to seek if he runs. Massie has clashed with the president on several issues, including the conflict with Iran and the Epstein files. President Trump has continued to publicly criticize him, even after Massie's loss to retired Navy SEAL Ed Galrine last week. Lisa Brady, Fox News.
1: More immigration enforcement drama in New Jersey involving Democrats critical of ICE.
11: New Jersey Governor Mikey Sherrill was denied entry into the facility, and Senator Andy Kim was pepper sprayed by ICE officers during the demonstration by protesters gathered outside Delaney Hall in Newark. Sherrill and Kim, both Democrats, had joined other Democratic lawmakers outside the center for an oversight visit amid claims of a hunger strike. In a social media post, Kim said he saw ICE agents tackle and restrain demonstrators while, quote, agents fired pepper balls and spray into the crowd. A DHS spokesperson says there is no hunger strike at Delaney Hall, saying, quote, for the record, during hunger strikes, ICE continues to provide 3 meals a day and drinking water, as well as clothing, bedding, showers, and toiletries. Tanya J. Powers, Fox News.
1: On Wall Street, rising stock futures indicate big gains at the opening bell. They're celebrating in New York.
12: It's over. Believe it, Knicks fans, for the first time in 27 years, the New York Knicks are going to the NBA Finals.
1: The call on ESPN after the Knicks blew out the Cleveland Cavaliers by 30.
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1: He is the greatest radio host in America, but he is off on the Great Brian Kilmeade Show. This is your humble correspondent from D.C., Griff Jenkins, trying to fill Brian's giant shoes. And I don't know whether I am more intimidated having to live up to Brian Kilmeade's big shoes or the fact that I am going to interview the Indy 500 winner right now, Felix Rosenquist, joining us. We had him on Fox and Friends. He is such an incredible athlete and obviously champion on the track, but also one of the most outstanding guys off camera, because I said, could you do a radio hit right now? He's like, oh man, I've been doing like 20 straight hours of media, but why not? Let's do it. Felix joins us. Thanks for being here.
2: Thank you very much. Pleasure to be here.
1: You know, Felix, I've been a fan of Indy 500 for years, and obviously everybody was talking about, you know, would Alex Palou repeat? Would Pato O'Ward finish? But yet you stole the show and won by 0.02 of a second. Walk us through that finish and how you accomplished it.
2: Yeah, thank you. That finish was, you know, it's easy for me to say now, but as a race fan, I loved how that went down. As you said, it was kind of...
1: So did 350,000 other people, by the way, including myself.
2: I could hear that. It was incredible to have a last lap shootout like that, where basically five different drivers could win side-by-side racing. And yeah, dude, it took a lot of everything, a lot of patience, bravery, yeah, I just wanted that win so bad. And I feel like every year when I come back to India, I just get a little bit better. And as you said, I probably wasn't the guy everyone predicted going into the race that's going to, you know, win it. But yeah, I felt more than any other 500 that this one was special. We had a rocket ship of a car. My team built me a absolute incredible car. It handled so well. And I just had a feeling that day that this car deserves some milk on it in the end of the day.
1: You're like connected with the car. Walk us through what it was like to come across that finish line and realize you've won in front of all those fans.
2: It's honestly, I still haven't taken it in. I was just in tears in the car. I've never actually cried on a racetrack in my own life. And I was just screaming and crying and every possible human emotion you can feel at that time. And it's just an unreal experience. And stepping out of the car, you know, after finishing that in-lap and jumping up at the top of my car and facing the fans and just hearing that roar. Because, yeah, I could tell they loved the show. They loved that finish. And that I got to be the lucky man to stand in victory circle. It was best moment in my whole career for sure.
1: Did you feel, and I got the privilege of getting to go in a two-seater, and it was a blow-away experience for me, adrenaline like never before. I'd love to do it 1,000 times again. But when you're racing, obviously you are hyper-focused, you're connected. Did you feel at some point you were really in sync, flowing with that specific car?
2: Absolutely. I think that was pretty much the story of the end of the race for me. I was just driving on adrenaline. And it's kind of hard to explain to someone, but obviously driving at the Indy 500 is a lot of risk, and

0: you have to be very precise with your driving inputs, and it's very easy to crash. And every time you do crash, it's a massive crash there because you're going at 230 miles per hour. But those last two laps, it was just like a muscle memory driving. I wasn't really thinking too much. I wasn't afraid that something was going to happen. I was just willing to risk it all. And that's why it was such a cool last lap, that I just basically said, hey, if I end in the wall, I'll end in the wall. And I know my team, Maya Shank Racing, will be proud that, you know, we tried instead of settling in for second or third. And I think that's what Indy 500 is all about.
1: Were you talking to your MSR pit crew saying, we're going?
0: Yeah, that's what we said. They said on the radio, go get him. It's yours. And we did something that no one's ever done before, to go side by side for a whole lap around there on a finishing lap, and also the closest finish ever in the history of the race. Yeah, I just feel so lucky to be that guy that got to do that awesome last lap.
1: I want to get into, literally, you not only won the Indy 500, you won the month of May because you became a father, your gorgeous daughter, Stella. But before I do that, still talking about racing, at what point, Felix, in your life or in your career, did you say, you know what, I'm going to race at Indianapolis Motor Speedway someday and I'm going to win it?
0: It was, it's probably not very early in my life. You know, I watched Kenny Brack win it in 99, my fellow Swede. And it was such a, I never really thought that was going to be reality for me to even participate, to be honest. And I just been kind of through a lot of different ups and downs in my career. And it was kind of a wholesome moment this weekend when you kind of look back at the journey that I've had. And then, you know, I'm 35 years old. I've done this for 25 years, and I don't think truly you don't really dare to dream about being in that situation, and it's a lot to take in. I don't think I've fully taken it in yet. And this race, you know, it's one thing to finish it and win it and drink the milk, but then the whole other thing that comes afterwards, the, you know, the traditions, the celebrations, the, you know, there's just so much more to winning the 500. But you'll every day, rest of your life, you'll wake up as a winner, and no one can take that away from you. And that's pretty awesome.
1: And you know what you'll wake up every day and also be so proud of is being a father. So you literally just became a father before this race. Talk to me about that.
0: Yeah, 4th of May was the day when our daughter came into the world. And it's still, that is actually the best day of my life. It's kind of hard to compare the two. I think, as I said before, the range of emotions that this month has taken me through. And I'm Scandinavian, Swedish, and I wouldn't say I'm the most emotional guy. I think that comes naturally for us. But yeah, I've widened my emotional spectrum by about a million times. I've cried more this month than I've done in my whole life. And yeah, what a joy to be me right now. I'm probably the happiest man in the world. And I can probably sit here and talk for 10 hours about being a dad. Yeah. It's just such an incredible thing. And it changed me as a person immediately to the better. I just felt like I stepped up as a human being. Now I have responsibility and I have to become good at something else than going in circles. And I just love it, man. I feel like I was born to be a dad, and my beautiful wife, Emil, she was born, natural born mom as well. And I'm just so proud for our little family we have now.
1: Let me preview for you an amazing day that is coming in your life. I'm the father of two daughters. They're both in their 20s. But at some point, your beautiful daughter, young Stella, will grow old enough and realize, like, hey, wow, Dad, you won the Indy 500? And you're going to get to tell her the whole story about how it happened. That's going to be something.
0: I can't wait to just see that transition from telling her the first time when she can talk. Obviously, she won't understand what it means. And it's probably going to take maybe a decade or two before she realizes what, you know, when she entered the world, what went down and the magnitude of it and the lucky charm that she brought to us and that race.
1: Boy, she may be the lucky charm indeed. Now, let's talk about, this is obviously you were so kind and gracious to come and do a quick interview with us on radio, TV. You got a bunch of publicity you got to do, but yet you got a race this weekend at the Detroit Grand Prix. It's a lot.

0: It is a lot. I'm probably the most sleep deprived Indy 500 winner in the 110 runnings we've done. Yeah, it was a lot of partying, obviously, on Sunday night. And then it's just been a whirlwind of interviews and media, you know, which is great. Great problems to have, right? And yeah, coming to Detroit on Thursday evening, I think. And then we'll be practice on Friday. And I think historically, the Indy 500 winner hasn't done that well in Detroit for various reasons.
1: Because they're fighting to stay awake in the car, probably. Yeah,
0: but, you know, it doesn't matter. And honestly, I don't really think much about Detroit right now. I'm told myself I'll let this just enjoy every moment of this. And there will be a moment when you jump in the car and you will start focusing on being in Detroit and not the Indy 500. And but we'll just enjoy every day till that comes.
1: Well, soak it all in. You deserve it. Felix Rosenquist, congratulations. And by the way, I think we discovered that you are going to be the first face on that BorgWarner trophy with a beard. That's pretty cool, too.
0: I think that's an unbelievable stat. I can't believe that no one else has a beard.
1: I know, but you're the first. Congratulations. Thank you for taking time. I know we got to turn you loose. You got a busy day still ahead. Felix, thank you.
0: Thank you very much.
1: And this is Griff Jenkins filling in for Brian Kilmeade on The Great Brian Kilmeade Show.
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0: 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It's Brian Kilmeade.
1: I think our position is well stated. The president had a very important, I think, historic call just a couple days ago with a number of leaders from the region. I think there's strong alignment and agreement on what a preliminary draft should look like. I think that, like anything with something like this, it's going to take a couple days to settle on, even down to the disagreements over a word, sentence. So we'll have to work through that. If there's going to be a deal, we're going to have to work through that. But this is, it's either going to be a good deal or there isn't going to be one.
2: Either a good deal or no deal at all. Secretary Rubio echoing President Trump's position on potential Iran peace deal negotiations. This is Griff Jenkins filling in for Brian Kilmeade on the Brian Kilmeade Show. And we are very fortunate now to have former Congressman and Lieutenant Colonel Alan West joining us on this program, a great friend of this program. Colonel, it's great to have you.
3: Always a pleasure to be with you, Griff. God bless.
2: God bless. You know, we live in dangerous times. And over Memorial Day, as we talked about fallen heroes, and I know you have, as I have, walked amongst the heroic tombstones in Arlington National Cemetery many years, in Section 60 particularly, which is the Global War on Terror service members who have made the ultimate sacrifice, many that died because of Iranian bombs that were put into Iraq over the years. And it really brings home the gravity of what's at stake here. You know, it's out there in that soundbite by Secretary Rubio. He's quite clear-eyed about these negotiations. Are you optimistic that this is going to produce results?
3: No, I'm not optimistic whatsoever. And, I was there in Iraq, and, you know, those explosive force penetrator IEDs were very damning to our men and women. And also they were utilized in Afghanistan as well. And I spent 2.5 years there. But I came on active duty 7 days after the Beirut barracks bombing back in October 1983. So Iran has always been present in my mind as in my service in uniform. And, deals are transactional. And I don't understand why we use that terminology, because this is not a transaction with the number one sponsor of Islamic terrorism worldwide, a country that, you know, a regime that executes their own people. This is evil, and you cannot make a deal with evil. The only thing you can do is you have to defeat it. And I know that we're talking about, you know, trying to, you know, leverage something with some of the other countries in the region so that we can have a peace accord signed with Israel. But I think the other countries in the region would like to see this menace going away. And the most important thing is that they're not holding the rest of the country, especially the Gulf Cooperation Council countries, hostage there in that region, and especially holding the rest of the world hostage by having control over the Straits of Hormuz. So I think that we have to, without a doubt, and I'm not a warmonger, I'm not a neocon, all these other, you know, insidious labels that people throw. But as Sun Tzu would say, you have to impose your will on your enemy. And that's the goal of a combat operation. That's the goal of a war.
2: And you're not alone, Colonel West, in that viewpoint. The Wall Street Journal had an interesting op-ed that everyone's talking about. The headline is, "Will Trump bail out the Iran regime?" And it talks about the fact that we not only have greatly militarily degraded Iran to their weakest point in recent times, if not ever, over the past 47 years, but we've also brought their economy to the brink of collapse. And the journal is essentially arguing that if we bail them out, if the president actually gives, you know, these economic sanctions relief and opens up the oil routes again for them, they will recover. And they now know that they have a Trump card, no pun intended, to play in terms of meddling in the Strait of Hormuz to get back to a negotiation table. That's essentially sort of where you're coming from.
3: Yeah, absolutely so. And, you know, I had a piece on townhall.com yesterday that said the art of war, not the deal. And that's what I'm trying to articulate. And so when you look at the Strait of Hormuz, Iran should not be in control of that strait. As a matter of fact, we just saw us attack a couple of Iranian vessels that were laying mines in the Straits of Hormuz. So that's them saying, no, we really and truthfully don't want to have any negotiated peace. We really don't want to have any type of deal. unless we maintain control of the Straits and also we maintain our position of tyrannical and totalitarian control over this country. So, you know, we talk about regime change. I think the easiest way to come about this regime change is to force them out by their own hand, is to take away their economic leverage, which means that they will not have a power leverage over the people. And if there's a means by which we can create a separation between the Iranian Revolutionary Guard Corps and the regular army of Iran, I think that's the way that we can help the people to overpower the regime and the IRGC.
2: Boy, you hit the nail on the head. I have harped a lot about this, and you well understand that Middle East politics are different from American politics in the sense that they span a very long distance. And when you talk about separating the IRGC from the Iranian military, it's worth noting that the individual today, right now, that's running the IRGC is a guy named Ahmad Vahidi. Ahmad Vahidi was the guy that Mojtaba Khamenei, the current supreme leader, who is the son of Ali Khamenei, who we have since killed, Ali Khamenei, the previous supreme leader, put Vahidi in charge of standing up the Quds force in the 90s with the sole purpose of exporting terrorism to places like Lebanon, Hezbollah, and elsewhere. Mm-hmm. And then Vahidi turned the Quds force over to Qasem Soleimani, who President Trump obviously has since killed. But the fact that we're at this negotiating table, knowing back in Iran running the IRGC, who is certainly not a good faith negotiator and certainly a historical hardliner, is in charge of the IRGC, and we haven't taken him out, it really makes you wonder exactly who we would be talking to.
3: Yeah, that's the whole point. Who are we negotiating with? I would tell you right now, we're just negotiating with ourselves, because as you just articulated, this is just another hardliner. And really and truthfully, he's the one that's in charge, not any head of the parliament or speaker of their house or even the supreme leader. The person that's in charge is the head of the IRGC. And you just broke down the fact that he is a conduit for the exportation of Islamic terrorism. And if we want to defeat, Hamas and Hezbollah, Islamic Jihad and all this, we have to defeat the IRGC. We have to defeat their chain of command. Mm-hmm. And I think that should be our goal and objective.
2: So well said, Colonel Alan West, great to have you on the program. We'll see where it goes. I'm just drinking it out of the fire hose of news, and I'm messing up left and right, but it's always great to have my friend Alan West on this program. Have a great day, sir.
3: You too. God bless. Take care now.
2: God bless. This is Griff.
0: Feeling a bit nostalgic for the 90s? 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
2: Fox News, I'm Therese Crowley. Iran reverts to threats after a weekend of peace negotiations, and the U.S. responded by striking Iranian boats laying mines.
3: U.S. Central Command says these were self-defense strikes in southern Iran, targeting missile launch sites and boats placing mines in the Strait of Hormuz. Four people are reported killed on the boats. A senior U.S. official tells Fox the strikes are over for now, and the declared ceasefire with Iran is still in effect. Iran's supreme leader, Mojtaba Khamenei, is threatening U.S. military bases in the region, saying in a statement, Gulf nations will no longer be a shield.
2: Fox's Chris Foster. Qatar is mediating Iran peace talks because it holds Iran's frozen assets. Texas two-step Senate runoff election today. Sitting Senator John Cornyn versus the president's pick, State Attorney General Ken Paxton. Winner takes on progressive James Tallarico. President Trump having his biannual physical at Walter Reed before he turns 80.
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0: more you listen, the more you'll know. It's Brian Kilmeade.
1: Because this type of facility shows exactly why we should not have private mass detention facilities.
2: They were raising not just concerns about the conditions, but about how they are intentionally not being given access to the

0: courts that this is a farce of a system.
1: That was New Jersey Governor Mikey Sherrill and New Jersey Senator Andy Kim protesting outside of the Delaney Detention Hall in Newark, New Jersey, the ICE facility where we saw last year a handful of lawmakers getting arrested, including Congresswoman LaMonica McIver, literally roughing up ICE guards and facing federal charges right now. This is Griff Jenkins filling in on the Brian Kilmeade Show, and we are so lucky to have joining us now Congressman Jim Jordan on the Newsmaker line. Congressman, thanks for joining me. And you know, we're watching on Fox, you know, all morning long. We'll see where it goes. There's more protesters turning out. The protesters, by the way, are trying to set up a quote autonomous zone to block ICE from doing their job. And of course, there's been this claim by the governor and Democrats that somehow the illegal criminal aliens that have been apprehended under federal law that are being held in this facility are in some way being deprived of food. They're on a hunger strike and a whole litany of other abuses. The DHS Secretary, yeah. Mark Wayne Mullen, yeah. saying that's absolutely nonsense. But what do you make of this? Here we go again with another one, yeah. of these spectacles.
2: No, it's just a continuation of a multi-step plan the Democrats have enacted. Step one, of course, was during the Biden administration for 4 years. They let in 10 million illegal migrants. Step two, create sanctuary jurisdictions all over the country, which make it difficult to remove those illegal migrants when they commit another crime. Step three, don't fund the guys who do the removing. The Democrats have done that. We're still trying to get ICE funded in this reconciliation package. Step four, we had a hearing 2 weeks ago where you have these prosecutors in these sanctuary jurisdictions who actually give more favorable treatment to illegal migrants who commit crimes than they do American citizens. They will lessen the charge. They will reduce they will have a better plea deal so that those people don't get deported. We saw this with Descano, with Krasner in Philadelphia, Descano there in Fairfax County, Virginia. And now the final step is go protest at the facilities where you're actually holding people. So like it's like, I don't know, what was that, like five steps that they have? But it's all part of a coordinated effort to just abandon the rule of law and never forget what sanctuary jurisdictions do. The politicians tell local law enforcement, don't work with federal law enforcement when it comes to enforcing federal law. So this is just a continuation of that. And as you pointed out, it was about a year ago, I think, when a member of Congress was actually arrested for going after and charged for assaulting a nice personnel there at that same facility.
1: That's exactly right. LaMonica McIver, she's still facing federal charges. And Congressman, it's just for the life of me, I can't understand why Democrats, as we head into midterms, the Democrat Party seems to be not only abandoning perhaps the greatest issue that cost them the election in the last go around, which was not paying attention to Americans who said, hey, we want our border secure. We want our communities to be safe from illegal criminal aliens who should be arrested, that are rapists, murderers, and the like. And yet they've been released, particularly in blue cities, in these sanctuary yeah. cities. Why are Democrats choosing to double down?
2: I do not get it, because if it's one, it's more than we can count. We're in these jurisdictions. Someone has been given a special deal and they go out and harm someone. In cases like Ms. Gorman in Chicago, where was killed. She was the Loyola student there. But it shouldn't surprise us that it's happening, because remember, sanctuary jurisdictions now are about a third of the population of the country now lives in one of these jurisdictions, because there, I think it's 18 cities, 11 states, three big counties, and the District of Columbia are all sanctuary jurisdictions. But they're big blue cities, big blue states. So it's, again, it's like 31.5% of the population lives in a jurisdiction where politicians tell local law enforcement, don't work with federal law enforcement when you enforce federal law. And it's just dumb. But that's today's left. I always say just about every single position today's left adopts is crazy. And you can go down the list, defund the police, defund ICE, shut down the government, sanctuary jurisdictions, men against women in sport. I mean, it just on and on it goes. So it's kind of sad that the once great president, they were just playing the speech by JFK before during the break, yeah. before we got on. And it's like the once great party of of FDR and JFK is now controlled by the radical left, and it's actually sad and not good for the country.
1: I think you're spot on, because while we used to say, you know, the Republican Party was a party of Ronald Reagan, it's maybe appropriate today to say that the Democrat Party is the party of Bernie Sanders. And when you talk about, you know, all the different crazy positions they take, okay, let's talk about the taking down the billionaires. The billionaires, as Bernie Sanders likes to talk about, that's one thing, and that's a policy, economic policy debate with very wide-ranging solutions to any sort of income gap. But when you talk about keeping communities safe, that's where it's so perplexing. And you mentioned Sheridan Gorman. You know, Sheridan Gorman's parents have spoken out quite vociferously saying, why can't the politicians be for all Americans? And why can't they understand that we just want to make sure that there isn't another Sheridan Gorman?
2: Yeah, I don't get it. I don't get why you would just abandon the common sense, kind of just adherence to the rule of law. I don't know why you would do it. Part of me thinks it's this, you know, this attitude on the left that we got to get Trump no matter what. And his issue, of course, the issue for the Republicans in the last election for President Trump was securing the border and stopping this. I think it's partly that. I think it's just that the radical element in their party is where all the energy is. That's where they raise the money, and it drives the agenda for the Democrats. So I don't know what it is, but it makes no sense. And again, I think it's important that we highlight this in the midterms. If we're going to win, which I think we can, we need to highlight. I was, I don't know, a couple of weeks ago, I said, I think this election is really two sentences. They're crazy. We're not. And highlight all the crazy policies, and then highlight we're the party of like common sense. And so I think that's what we got to point out here as we head into what now, 5 months away at the election.
1: Yeah, you know, Congressman, you mentioned, by the way, the funding for ICE, that's still unresolved, and it's driven because of the politics on this ICE issue and the vilification, if you will, of federal law enforcement, who, by the way, are literally only carrying out the patriotic duty of the laws that exist on the book. They're not trying to change the laws, which would be understandable if that's what they chose to do, and God forbid they get into power again and decide to do, but we're talking about simply funding faithful federal law enforcement officers. Where do we stand with that?
2: No, exactly. And just to highlight and underscore it a little bit, it wasn't enough to harass these ICE agents when they're out doing their job, to dox them, to track them, to spit on them, to swear at them, and in some cases assault them. That wasn't enough. The Democrats says, no, we don't want to pay them. I mean, that's literally where we're at. No, we don't want to pay these guys for enforcing federal law. And in sanctuary jurisdictions, we're going to work against them. I mean, that is how ridiculous it's gotten. And I'm like, I'm like you, Griff. I just fail to say, like, where is the common sense in that? And then, of course, the consequences are as real as it gets. You can talk to all kinds of families in Fairfax County where Descano gave these guys a great deal and they went and harmed someone. You can talk to Miss Gorman's family, of course, in Chicago where it happened there. But every major sanctuary jurisdiction, there's a story like that. Many places, multiple stories where an American, or in some cases it was another illegal migrant, was harmed because they did not enforce the law on an illegal migrant who committed some other crime. And that is, again, I think that's something we're going to have to highlight as well. Going into this election, but more importantly, it'd be great if they just stopped this ridiculous behavior that we see in these jurisdictions.
1: Boy, Congressman Jordan, I hope you do highlight some of that you just said, because as the guy that's covered immigration, the border crisis, I've traveled across continents with multiple caravans going all the way down to Colombia and the unbelievable jungle of the pipeline that was opened up under Biden. But you hit something that is often missed, and that is the reason why Hispanics turned out in record numbers for Donald Trump last go around is because those migrant communities are often the hardest hit, because where do the illegal criminal aliens live? They live in Hispanic migrant communities, and there was enough of the individuals living in those communities. And you saw this, by the way, it's not some prognostication by Griff Jenkins here. I saw it on the border all along the southern border in Texas, these long traditional blue towns turned red. And that was an affirmation that the communities that were most in the you know, crosshairs said, we've had enough. And if this guy's going to get us out of it, go for it. And largely, that's President Trump hasn't backed off of that mandate.

0: that he gave those voters.
1: Yeah, it turns out your heritage and your skin color don't matter when it comes to safety. Everyone wants safety in their community, and it's like that. That's what we saw in that last election. And it, again, we keep using the term, but it's just good common sense, for goodness sake. I do not get what the left is doing. And I've been down to McAllen, Texas. I've been down to the border several times as well, and talked with folks down there. And all Americans, regardless of what your heritage is, want safe communities.
0: There is obviously this Senate primary playing out today in Texas between two Republicans, Senator John Cornyn. We'll see whether or not it looks like Attorney General Paxton's got this. We'll see what the results are. But ultimately, whoever wins will face in November James Tallarico, a very left Democrat, a young Democrat, but he's made a number of statements. And one of those statements was he said that the border ought to be open in a place where they have a welcome mat laid out. And that's a pretty charged thing to say, considering people were pretty fed up with the 4 years of the Biden border crisis. What's your take?
1: Yeah, and that's not the only ridiculous thing that this guy said. You know, I know people are saying it looks like Mr. Paxton is going to win that race today, and that it'll make it tough to win in November. I think whether it's Paxton or Cornyn, I think we're going to keep that Senate seat. I think the Republicans are going to win, because you can point out all the ridiculous things that Mr. Tallarico has said and the positions he has taken. And remember, it's Texas, for goodness sake.
0: Right.
1: So I think we're going to be just fine there. But I do think it's important to highlight that

0: Two Republicans, Senator John Cornyn. We'll see whether or not it looks like Attorney General Paxton's got this. We'll see what the results are. But ultimately, whoever wins will face in November James Tallarico, a very left Democrat, a young Democrat, but he's made a number of statements. And one of those statements was he said that the border ought to be open in a place where they have a welcome mat laid out. And that's a pretty charged thing to say, considering people were pretty fed up with the 4 years of the Biden border crisis. What's your take?
1: Yeah, and that's not the only ridiculous thing that this guy said. I know people are saying it looks like Mr. Paxton is going to win that race today, and that all it make it tough to win in November. I think whether it's Paxton or Cornyn, I think we're going to keep that Senate seat. I think the Republicans are going to win, because you can point out all the ridiculous things that Mr. Tallarico has said and the positions he has taken. And remember, it's Texas, for goodness sake.
0: Right.
1: So I think we're going to be just fine there. But I do think it's important to highlight where Tallarico, he said all kinds of things that just make no sense. So I feel good about that race as well.
0: Yeah. Aside from the border issue, which, by the way, just putting out a welcome mat and opening the border back up is not going to fly with most of the border people that I've spoken to over the past several years. But he's also said that God was non-binary. He said there aren't two sexes. There's six sexes. And DNC autopsy report, by the way, they just failed to address any of the obvious problems. But one thing they did touch on, but they didn't extrapolate on, was the fact that the Democrat Party stopped listening to and stopped caring about heartland Democrats. They only cared about the coastal Democrats. And ultimately, the fact that you've got Democrats that are going to go to the ballot box in November, and they've got to deal with like a guy like James Trump.

0: to say, considering people were pretty fed up with the 4 years of the Biden border crisis. What's your take?
1: Yeah, and that's not the only ridiculous thing that this guy has said. I know people are saying it looks like Mr. Paxton is going to win that race today, and that all it make it tough to win in November. I think whether it's Paxton or Cornyn, I think we're going to keep that Senate seat. I think the Republicans are going to win, because you can point out all the ridiculous things that Mr. Tallarico has said and the positions he has taken. And remember, it's Texas, for goodness sake.
0: Right. So I think
1: we're going to be just fine there. But I do think it's important to highlight where Tallarico, he said all kinds of things that just make no sense. So I feel good about that race as well.
0: Yeah. Aside from the border issue, which, by the way, just putting out a welcome mat and opening the border back up is not going to fly with most of the border people that I've spoken to over the past several years. But he's also said that God was non-binary. He said there aren't two sexes. There's six sexes. And DNC autopsy report, by the way, they just failed to address any of the obvious problems. But one thing they did touch on, but they didn't extrapolate on, was the fact that the Democrat Party stopped listening to and stopped caring about heartland Democrats. They only cared about the coastal Democrats. And ultimately, the fact that you've got Democrats that are going to go to the ballot box in November, and they've got to deal with like a guy like James Tallarico, I don't think it's going to work, and they're going to have the same problem, which is one of the only things they pointed out in their own botched release of a DNC autopsy.
1: Yeah, it's funny because what you said there, I think, is so true, and the great example is our state. Ohio used to be the bellwether state. You know, it's a 50-50 state. You had to win Ohio to be president. Well, since President Trump's come along, he won Ohio by 8.5 in 16, 8.5 in 20, and 11.5. in 2024, and he has changed our state because of what you just described. We're the working class, middle

0: the border people that I've spoken to over the past several years, but he's also said that God was non-binary. He said there aren't two sexes, there's six sexes. And that DNC autopsy report, by the way, they just failed to address any of the obvious problems. But one thing they did touch on, but they didn't extrapolate on, was the fact that the Democrat Party stopped listening to and stopped caring about heartland Democrats. They only cared about the coastal Democrats. And ultimately, the fact that you've got Democrats that are going to go to the ballot box in November, and they've got to deal with like a guy like James Tallarico, I don't think it's going to work. And they're going to have the same problem, which is one of the only things they pointed out in their own botched release of a DNC autopsy.
1: Yeah, it's funny because what you said there, I think, is so true. And the great example is our state. Ohio used to be the bellwether state. You know, it's 50-50 state. You had to win Ohio to be president. Well, since President Trump's come along, he won Ohio by 8.5 in 16, 8.5 in 20, and 11.5 in 2024. And he has changed our state because of what you just described. We're the working class, middle class families, like the one I came from, where my dad was a union worker at General Motors in Dayton, Ohio. Those type of people and type of families, we've all now, we're like Trump Republicans. And it's that kind of change, because it's looking out for middle America families, and is so true. And it's had a huge impact on our state.
0: It has indeed. Congressman Jim Jordan, it is great to talk to you as always. And we'll see where things go. It's going to be an interesting day down in Texas. Thanks for joining us.
1: You bet, Griff. Take care. Thanks.
0: All right, you too. This is Griff Jenkins filling in for Brian Kilmeade on The Great Brian Kilmeade Show.
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0: If you're interested in it, Brian's talking about it. You're with Brian Kilmeade.
1: This is the great Brian Kilmeade show. Griff Jenkins pinch hitting today for Brian. He has the day off. And, you know, I've said on this program before, I started my career in the 90s in talk radio, and there's no place I'd rather be. I got the honor to work with Colonel Oliver North and his radio show, and then the great Tony Snow. And the medium is what makes the magic. Because unlike in television, where you've just got 2 seconds to talk about things and you got to move so quick, on radio, you can actually expand on things. And that's why when we just heard Congressman Jim Jordan talking about a number of things, when we were talking about that DNC autopsy, that DNC report that wasn't going to be released, but then was, and they botched the release, it's worth taking a moment and talking more about it. Only because this is a party, Ken Martin, the DNC chair, literally botched releasing a report about why Democrats lost so bad. Donald Trump won every battleground state, not just Ohio, the Congressman Jim Jordan is talking about, but all of them. And it is time that if you were the DNC, you would say it's time that we really are honest with ourselves, look in the mirror and say, all right, here's what we did wrong. They literally left out all of the obvious ones. One was that Kamala Harris was the wrong candidate. Two, that they should have had a fairer process. Three, the fact that they didn't even acknowledge the president then, Joe Biden's mental decline. But I thought it was interesting when, and by the way, my favorite line was that one Democrat said that the DNC autopsy now needs a malpractice attorney, which sort of says it all. But President Donald Trump weighed in on maybe what he could have done for the DNC. Listen.
2: Did you see they did an autopsy on why they lost the election? And they said you lost the election because of Trump primarily. But other than Trump, you lost the election because you had crappy candidates and you had bad policy. And they didn't know how to speak properly, and they weren't smart people, and various other reasons. I could have given them the autopsy without any charge at all.
1: And in the autopsy, what really at least got mentioned, but not really held up enough, is that there was a either intentional or they perhaps made the mistake of just not listening to their own members. And that's why you have what I call a literally competing group of Democrats now in the Democrat Party. There are the coastal elites, the coastal Democrats, and then there are heartland Democrats, people all across the country, in Ohio, in Wisconsin, down in Texas. And they were saying throughout the process that they wanted an input on the policies. They're not with AOC. They're not with Zohran Mamdani. They don't care about making sure that biological

0: men can play in women's sports. They have literally kitchen table issues that they wanted addressed and they were ignored. And there's no indication that they've even learned that lesson. This is Griff Jenkins filling in on the Brian Kilmeade Show.
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2: Will President Trump get another Republican primaried out? I'm Dave Anthony, Fox News. His target today is Senator John Cornyn in Texas, where they're voting today in a GOP primary runoff.
3: The truth is, I've been, you know, an ally of the president's.
2: But it's Ken Paxton, the state attorney general, who got the Trump endorsement last week. Cornyn tells Fox,
3: Texans have learned that you can't trust a thing that Paxton says, because he's lied to taxpayers, his senior staff, got impeached by a Republican-led House of Representatives.
2: Paxton tells Fox it's time for Senator Cornyn to go.
4: For the last couple of decades, he's been against it. He's pushed amnesty. He helped Joe Biden basically pass the most restrictive Second Amendment bill in maybe decades.
2: Now, the Republican winner today will face Democrat James Tallarico in November. Early voting started today in South Carolina, where the Republican legislature is working on a congressional redistricting, joining Texas and other GOP-led states, trying to help Republicans keep their House majority in November.
5: Today, a third and final reading is expected, and agreement on a map that eliminates the state's one Democratic district held by James Clyburn could happen by tonight.
2: Fox's Jessica Rosenthal. The negotiations continue today, trying to work out a deal to end the conflict with Iran.
6: A complicated negotiations, those overnight strikes in southern Iran. U.S. military officials say the strikes were carried out in self-defense, targeting missile launch sites and boats they say were laying mines in the Strait of Hormuz. CENTCOM says the strikes were carried out to protect troops from threats posed by Iranian forces.
2: Fox's Jeff Paul in Dubai. Israel's ratcheting up the fight against Hezbollah militants in Lebanon, issuing evacuation orders to two civilians in two towns after a deadly strike on a village targeting Hezbollah infrastructure. The Supreme Court has just refused to take up Florida's case against two other states, not considering an attempt to stop California and Washington from giving commercial truck driver's licenses to people here illegally.
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2: Stocks are on the rise. After a long holiday weekend, the Dow is up 77 points, adding to Friday's record close. The S&P 500 just hit an all-time high. It's now gaining 52. The NASDAQ is up 286 points. But oil prices are mixed. WTI is down more than 3%, but Brent crude, which is more closely followed overseas, is rising 4%. At the gas pump, a one-penny decline. AAA's national average for regular now $4.49 per gallon. That's down from last week's four-year high, but still about $1.50 more than before the Iran conflict. But there is optimism at the White House. National Economic Council Director Kevin Hassett tells Fox Business once there's a deal with Iran.
3: There's so much oil sitting in the Gulf. There's so much excess capacity in Saudi Arabia and UAE that prices should drop very, very quickly. And since core inflation has just barely budged because of this temporary circumstance, then I expect that the big positive supply shock is going to overpower oil much sooner than people know.
2: A lot of cars need to be repaired.
4: Hyundai's recalling more than 421,000 cars and trucks because of a problem with the front camera software. It can make the forward collision avoidance system too sensitive and trigger sudden braking, increasing the risk of a rear-end collision if another driver happens to be following too closely. The recall is for 2025 and 26 model year Tucson compact SUVs and Santa Cruz pickup trucks. Hyundai's federal filing says it's had 376 reports about the problem, with four rear-end collisions and four injuries in those cases. Owners will be able to bring their vehicles in for a software update. Chris Foster, Fox News.
2: The NBA's Western Conference Finals resume tonight. San Antonio and Oklahoma City have split the first four games. Whoever wins the series will play the New York Knicks.
5: 11 consecutive victories, back-to-back sweeps. One of the most remarkable runs in NBA playoff history continues.
2: The call on ESPN after the Knicks blew out the Cleveland Cavaliers by 37 points to advance to the NBA Finals for the first time in...
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1: This is the Great Brian Kilmeade Show, and Griff Jenkins here filling in, pinch hitting for the Great Brian Kilmeade. And what an honor it's never lost on me to sit behind a microphone, particularly on the fastest growing best radio show in the country for a kid that started his career in radio. And I'll tell you, it's fun too, because talk radio has one bread and butter, and that is certainly politics. And down in the Lone Star State today, we have a Texas primary Republican runoff race that has garnered the attention of the country. That is Senator John Cornyn, the incumbent senator there, who has been in office for some 30 years, I believe, now facing off against the Attorney General Ken Paxton, who has had no shortage of personal shortcomings and a lot of baggage coming with it. Didn't look like he was really going to mount a really formidable

0: campaign against Cornyn in the early days, but then he began to rise. And then he got the Trump endorsement. And you can look at so many other primaries where the president's endorsement has been a key factor. That has really changed the trajectory of this race. We don't know where this is going to go. Texans are taking to the ballot boxes literally as we speak today, but many believe that Paxton is probably going to pull out a win, and that would be fascinating. He will face off against a Democrat that many have compared to Beto O'Rourke because of the crazy things that James Tallarico has been saying out there, from everything from saying that there are six sexes instead of two, and that God is non-binary. We're going to dive deeper into the Democrat candidate there, but it's worth laying out the fact that this Trump endorsement has no doubt put Cornyn in a difficult position. And President Trump leaned in even on social media today, saying that Senator Cornyn, he chose Paxton over Cornyn because of Paxton, of Cornyn's refusal to support some of his agenda, including the Save America Act that the president wants the Senate to pass so much. And Senator Cornyn has been addressing that. Here he was talking about the Trump endorsement. Senator Cornyn, cut 13. Listen.
1: Obviously, I've worked with the president a long time, and I want him to be successful. I'm proud of my voting record, supporting him 99.3% of the time, and appreciate him, his comments about me in the early stages of this runoff, where he called me a good man and a friend. So nothing has really changed, but obviously the president is entitled to make his pick.
0: So that's Senator Cornyn doing the best he can to avoid an elephant in the room, that the Trump endorsement is going to be very, very difficult for him to pull out. And Cornyn also chose to go after Ken Paxton and attack some of the, quote, baggage that he brings. Here is Cornyn again, cut 14.
1: Because I think Ken Paxton's flaws and the baggage he brings to the general election is going to be exploited to the fullest by James Tallarico and by Democrats. But then it's not only that Senate seat he puts at risk, it's also all the down ballot races, state legislative races, local races like the judges, and the like. A lot of the Senate race is at the top of the ticket in the midterm election, so President Trump's not running, so the Senate race will be at the top. And I believe that I would be in a better position to help provide a significant margin of a winning margin, not only in my case, but also to help everybody down ballot.
0: But Ken Paxton is pushing back aggressively, and he's saying that claim by Senator Cornyn that Paxton will hurt Republicans is not at all the case. Cut 15. Here's the Attorney General.
2: This argument is made by John Cornyn because he's having trouble in his own primary. There's no data that suggests that he's right. As a matter of fact, most of the polling suggests I'll do as well or better than John Cornyn. Secondly, I've already won three statewide races in a row, some of them by large margins. So that's ridiculous, but you're right. This focusing back on the real problem, James Tallarico, this guy, we just heard some of his views, and there are more views that are very strange and very strange things that he said. I think he was asked what he thinks about in his spare times, and he said, I think about transgender children. That's a very strange response. And as you just heard, this idea that God is non-binary, that there are six genders, is I don't think going to fly with Texans.
0: We're going to get into James Tallarico in a moment, but first, let me please welcome a man that knows more about Texas politics than any human on the planet, and that is our friend Carl Rove. Hey, Carl, thanks for joining us.
3: Thanks for having me, Griff. And is this going to be permanent? Have you forced Kilmeade into exile abroad?
0: That's right. I stole his TVZ and his radio. No, he is off on some sort of important, crazy Brian Kilmeade mission, and I'm honored that they let me sit in. As you know, I was saying at the very beginning, I was just a kid producing radio back in the 90s with Ollie North and then Tony Snow, and to be behind a microphone, it's such an honor. And also an honor, honestly, with all seriousness, an honor to talk to you right now about this Texas primary underway right now as you and I are talking. Voters are going to the ballot box. But this, I think you would know, correct me if I'm wrong, this is one of the most expensive Senate primaries maybe ever. And it looks like Ken Paxton may be

0: headed towards victory today, and you can't discount that Trump endorsement carrying a lot of weight.
1: Well, you have to give it all credit to that. Polling the day before Trump endorsed, the president endorsed Paxton, polling showed that among the people who had read, seen, or heard about Ken Paxton, 37% said they'd be more likely to vote for him in the primary, and 47% said what they'd heard about him would be less likely. So he was on his way to defeat until the president came in and endorsed him. And you got to give the president credit. He's got a powerful endorsement to give in the primaries.
0: He sure does. And what's fascinating is while we are at the Republican primary today, we sit today 161 days from the midterms, and whether it's Paxton or Cornyn, he's facing off against James Tallarico, who, as you heard Paxton there talking about all the crazy things he's been saying, it's almost, Carl, like James Tallarico turned to Beto O'Rourke and said, "Hold my beer. Let me show you the crazy stuff I can say." And we pulled the latest one from him. Tallarico on a podcast had this to say. Cut 18, guys.
2: I think about someone like Pope Francis. I think about someone like Pope Leo. These are spiritual heroes of mine. Both of them are firmly opposed to abortion rights. So we disagree on that issue. I trust Texas women to make decisions about their own bodies, to shape their own destinies in consultation with their family members, their doctors, their faith leaders. I don't believe that's a place for government. I don't believe it's a place for politicians. I don't believe it's a place for the state.
0: Where's he going with that, Carl?
1: Well, remember the context here. He is a divinity student, attended a Presbyterian divinity school here in recent years in Austin, Texas, very liberal divinity school. And so he is a Christian, albeit of a liberal bent. And so this is how he was squaring his views with the views of the Catholic Church. Having said that, Paxton's right that he's going to go after the crazy things that Tallarico is saying. But on the other hand, the Democrats are going to go hard at Paxton over the scandals that surrounded him. Remember, in 2023, it was Republican state House of Representatives that impeached him. And, right. You know, we know that he's had multiple girlfriends, one, a corrupt business guy who was found guilty of bank fraud, gave one of his girlfriends a job so she could move close to Austin to be near Paxton. The corrupt businessman set up a fake Uber account in the name of David P. So we now have, because of the records of the impeachment, the Texans know exactly when he left his house using the Uber account to go to his mistress's apartment. And when he returned from the apartment in the middle of the night, or maybe didn't appear to return at all because she drove him home in the morning. Right. And here's a guy who admitted to violating the Texas Whistleblower Act and then passed the $6.7 million bill onto the taxpayer. So, you know, in the general election, this will be Paxton talking about Tallarico saying God is non-binary, and the Democrat, backed by an enormous amount of money, saying he's a crook. So it's going to be one of the ugliest contests. And one of the things is Paxton is not a good fundraiser. He has raised $7 million through the end of May. At the end of March, Tallarico had raised $41 million.
0: Wow.
1: So the Democrats are going to come hard for Texas, and money that could be spent in Maine or North Carolina or Michigan or Alaska or Florida, or, you know, some of these other contests, Iowa, Nebraska, Kansas, instead is going to have to be spent in Texas. And we got a guy who is not a good fundraiser and is also not a good candidate. In his last election, he trailed the other six statewide Republican candidates by 154,000 votes. And the election before that, he trailed them by 177,000 votes. So,
0: wow,
1: you know, problems.
0: Yeah, I mean, listen, I'm listening to you, and this is why it's so great to have you, because nobody knows this stuff better than you. And it was really a sober realization, because we've heard for years that politicians are going to turn red Texas blue, and it doesn't happen. But you're sort of laying out that this is a real concern here. I mean, this could be a very significant challenge, possibly uphill climb for Paxton.
1: Yeah, and look, even if Paxton wins, it could be like, remember in 2018, Ted Cruz barely held off Robert Francis O'Rourke, you know, 50.9 to 48.3. It was a close race. Republicans lost two congressional seats and a dozen seats in the state house because the Democrat turnout was grew and the Republican turnout was not as energized as it could have been in 2018. It was President Trump's first midterm. Well, now it's his second midterm. And even if Paxton wins, which is, I think, very much up for grabs. I mean, when he last ran, we didn't know all of this stuff. We didn't know about misuse of government funds or securities fraud. We're learning stuff today. A lawyer in Waco, Attorney General has some special authorities in sex trafficking cases, and the Attorney General's office was involved in this case in Waco. A lawyer had sexually abused the friend of his child for years, and he was found guilty. And the Attorney General's office said, well, let's give him time served, meaning, you know, like a couple of days in the pokey rather than 20 years. Even the judge said, I cannot believe that the state is recommending essentially no punishment for this man who committed this horrendous act. Well, guess what? Turned out his lawyer was the same lawyer of the corrupt business guy who gave him the fake Uber account and paid for his girlfriend, his mistress, to have a job in Austin. Wow. And for whom the Attorney General did favors. The Attorney General literally appointed a, quote, special prosecutor whose only job it was to go after the creditors of the corrupt business guy. So anyway, the Democrats are going to, if Paxton is the nominee, and look, I say this, I'm a friend of John Cornyn's. I want to be clear about that. I've known him forever. We were young guys together in the Republican Party in Texas when the state wasn't that Republican. But let's not kid ourselves. Paxton will be able to go around and say, this guy's a vegan, and this guy says God is non-binary, and there are six genders. But the Democrats are going to say, you're a crook, and let's talk about the specifics. It's not going to be a pleasant year for Republicans in Texas if he's the nominee.
0: And what you're describing there is what we call bringing the receipts. It's not just accusation you're making to sort of taint the candidate as being possibly poor character judgment. This is actual receipts. This is hard stuff that Texans are going to look at because Texans, I'll give you this. You guys are independent minded. You love Donald Trump. Yeah. Trump's very popular in Texas, but you are independent minded voters and they're going to see this stuff.
1: Yeah. And look, here's a guy who admitted to violating the Whistleblower Act, but he did so after delaying it and delaying it and delaying it, so that he would not be put under oath and forced to testify in it. And finally, when all of those legal opportunities ran out, he said, okay, I admitted I violated the Whistleblower Act. And the penalty was $6.7 million. And he said, well, you know what? I'm not going to pay it. I'm going to leave it up to the legislature to pay it on my behalf.
0: Wow. We'll see where this goes. Karl Rove, my friend, thank you for joining us. As always, great insight.
1: Thank you.
0: And we may be talking about that Senate race as the midterms come up more so than any other in the country, if this is really how it plays out.
1: Yeah.
0: All right.
1: Well, thanks again for having me, and congratulations for filling in.
0: Thank you, Karl. Have a great day. And this is Griff Jenkins on the Brian Kilmeade Show. Don't touch that dial.
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1: This is the Brian Kilmeade Show. Griff Jenkins filling in for the great Brian Kilmeade today. And this radio show does make you think. And what we just heard from Karl Rove there certainly makes you think, wait a minute, could we actually see red Texas turn blue in the Senate there? And we're going to talk in just moments from now with Senator John Cornyn. And I'm going to ask him about all sorts of things and certainly what Karl just talked about. But, you know, that if for some reason the Republicans lost this Senate seat and James Tallarico won, it would be a part of what Democrats are projecting is going to be this giant blue wave. And Karl Rove recently wrote a piece, and we were talking about the primary because that's the news today down there. But he wrote a piece a while back talking about maybe the Republicans' only shot at stopping a blue wave is the fact.

0: fact that people on the far left, particularly people like AOC, is going to do the job of saving the Republicans from defeat in the midterms. And that's because AOC, in her very far left politics, is eyeing that 2028 presidential nomination, and she says she's not running, whatever, she's got bigger ambitions. In fact, I'm about to play that for you, but before I do, I want you to realize that we are seeing her making a half a dozen or more presidential style stops all across the country, in Alabama, in Atlanta, and elsewhere, rallying the troops to get behind the very issues that cost the Democrats the election in every battleground state in the last election, because of, particularly at the top of the list, were the open borders. She has been giving all these speeches saying that opposition to open borders, meaning wanting to have a secure border, makes you in some way a racist. She said things like billionaires can't make $1 billion. It's not possible. They're not allowed to. But when she gets asked about, is she running for president, this is what she's been saying. Cut 30.
1: They assume that my ambition is a title or a seat. My ambition is way bigger than that. My ambition is to change this country. Presidents come and go, but single payer healthcare is forever. A living wage is forever. Workers' rights are forever. Women's rights, all of that.
0: You have to listen to politicians. They will do what they say they want to do. And the key phrase there was, she wants to change the country. And here in New York City, we have a Democratic Socialist, Zora Mamdani. AOC is a Democratic Socialist. And what she wants to do, and we'll see what happens in Texas, you need to be paying attention. And that's
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7: Fox News, I'm CJ Papa. The blockade remains in the Strait of Hormuz, and that fragile ceasefire withstands a major test.
8: Despite the U.S. carrying out those strikes last night in southern Iran, Gulf Arab states remain hopeful that a deal can get done. U.S. military officials say the strikes were carried out in self-defense, targeting missile launch sites and boats they say were laying mines in the Strait of Hormuz.
7: Fox's Jeff Paul in Dubai. Florida decisions from the U.S. Supreme Court this morning. The justice denied Florida's bid to block other states from issuing commercial driver's licenses to some illegal aliens. Justices Thomas and Alito dissented, saying Florida's case should have been heard. All the polls are now open in Texas for the runoff between two Republicans, incumbent U.S. Senator John Cornyn and Trump-backed State Attorney General Ken Paxton. The winner takes on Democrat James Tallarico in November. 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
1: All right, you want breaking news? You've come to the right place. The Brian Kilmeade Show. Griff Jenkins filling in for Brian today. And I say that we can break some news because we have a newsmaker on the line, and that is the longtime serving Senator John Cornyn from the state of Texas in a primary battle of his life. Senator, it's great to have you here. Thanks for joining the program.
2: You bet, Griff.
1: You know, Senator, you probably couldn't hear it, but we were talking in a previous segment earlier in this hour with Karl Rove, who said, listen, in full disclosure, I'm friends with Senator Cornyn for a long time. But he said, Griff, the concern is that there's so much baggage with Ken Paxton that if he were actually going to win, it changes the dynamic of the race against a progressive left candidate who seems to have topped Beto O'Rourke in terms of saying some of the most outrageous things that voters aren't going to vote for in Texas. But yet the baggage of his legal problems would be the focus of the Democrat attack on the Republican in the general, whereas you would be able to just simply go after the character of James Tallarico. Now, Attorney General Ken Paxton spoke out on Fox and Friends about this claim that Paxton would be weaker in the general. And here's what he had to say. I want you to listen to it. I know you've heard it, but I'll play it for you so our listeners can hear your response. This is cut 15.
3: This argument is made by John Cornyn because he's having trouble in his own primary. There's no data that suggests that he's right. As a matter of fact, most of the polling suggests I'll do as well or better than John Cornyn. Secondly, I've already won three statewide races in a row, some of them by large margins. So that's ridiculous, but you're right. This focusing back on the real problem, James Tallarico, this guy, we just heard some of his views, and there are more views that are very strange and very strange things that he said. I think he was asked what he thinks about in his spare times, and he said, I think about transgender children. That's a very strange response, and as you just heard, this idea that God is non-binary, that there are six genders, is I don't think going to fly with Texans.
1: We're going to get into Tallarico, but first, Senator, your response, would you be the stronger candidate in the general?
2: Yeah, of course, Griff. Paxton's error.

0: arrogance knows no bounds, and he's gotten more and more reckless over time because he has gotten elected and he hasn't really been held accountable until now. But he's underestimating what the Democrats will do in November with somebody like James Tallarico, who raised $27 million in the first quarter of this year alone. And there will be a tsunami of money coming into the state. And all of this that most general election voters have not really been paying attention to, particularly independents and some Democrats, this will be new fodder for the Tallarico campaign. And I think there's a real risk that Paxton could lose, elect the first Democrat in statewide politics in Texas since 1994, and take the rest of the ticket down with him. I think that's a real risk.
1: President Trump obviously gave his endorsement to Paxton. And as we've seen in several races before yours, the Trump endorsement is carrying a lot of weight. Have you had a chance to communicate with, speak with President Trump, or what's your message to him?
0: Well, President Trump has called me a friend and a good man, and I appreciate that. And I've been an ally of the president. Much of what he's accomplished in his first and second term, I've certainly helped him with. Particularly the confirmation of three new Supreme Court justices, some really important stuff. And so I think the president is, my situation is a little different than Massey's or Cassidy's. He is frustrated, I think, with the Senate as a whole and the inability to get some things across the finish line. And I can tell you that the Senate, being the Senate, is a frustration to almost every president because things operate very slowly. But I'm in this to help the president because I want him to be successful. I want Republicans to win up and down the ballot. And I don't want to see him having to go through a third impeachment and another trial in the Senate, which he will if we lose the House.
1: It's remarkable to me to consider that we heard for so many cycles previously that red Texas was going to turn blue and it didn't happen. And now you're talking about Tallarico's got this fundraising prowess, and Paxton, if he were to win tonight, would carry a lot of legal baggage that Texans would look at. They're not going to not pay attention. And Karl Rove made a good point, noting that prior to this endorsement, there was some polling asking Texans, Texas voters, if they would be more likely or less likely to vote for Kim Paxton if they, you know, now knowing what we know about the legal number of legal issues that he has. And I believe Karl cited 47% said less likely. The Trump endorsement really changed the dynamic. But how concerned are you that should Paxton win, that seat's going to turn blue?
0: Well, I know Texans and I know Texas, in Texas, character still matters. And I think that's going to be, you know, the biggest problem that a Paxton candidacy will have in a general election. But here's the strange thing about these kind of runoffs. There's going to only be maybe 8% of registered voters who will vote in this runoff. And we've been encouraging as many people as possible, including the 3/4 of registered voters in Texas that didn't vote in the primary. You can vote in the runoff. So 829,000 so far have voted in early voting, and that's probably somewhere around 60% of registered voters. But I don't know why anybody would delegate to a small percentage of the registered voters their right to have a voice in who their senator will be. And I think the better the turnout, the better we will do. And I believe that it will demonstrate that once again, that character does matter.
1: You may have some of those Texas voters going to the ballot box right now in their car listening. And in these final moments, what's your final closing argument? What do you say? What's your message to them?
0: Well, the real question is, do Republicans want to win? And I want to win. I've spent most of my adult life trying to build the Republican Party in Texas and around the country through electing Republican senators. And I know that if you don't win elections, you can't govern. And you have to play defense. We cannot turn this country back over to the Tallaricos, who will govern like Barack Obama and Joe Biden.

0: Democrats have gotten so radical and so far left. It's not like any Democrats we've known in the past. So this is, we're playing both defense and offense here, but I want to win. I want to help President Trump. I want to help America. And I think I'm the best qualified candidate in this runoff to do that.
1: It's remarkable to consider that James Tallarico has made so many interesting statements that the Texas voters are like, what is he talking about? From God is non-binary to there are six sexes. And I think from the Texans I know that love eating red meat and ribs, his whole thing about saying he's vegan, then he shows up at a barbecue eating barbecue, is among them. One of the most recent, though, sort of puzzling things he had to say is this one. I want to play this for you, Senator, and get your reaction. Cut 17. Oh, I'm sorry. Cut 18.
2: I think about someone like Pope Francis. I think about someone like Pope Leo. These are spiritual heroes of mine. Both of them are firmly opposed to abortion rights. So we disagree on that issue. I trust Texas women to make decisions about their own bodies, to shape their own destinies in consultation with their family members, their doctors, their faith leaders. I don't believe that's a place for government. I don't believe it's a place for politicians. I don't believe it's a place for the state.
1: I'm not sure Tallarico's spiritual BFF would agree on that position regarding abortion, but you hear stuff like that, Senator, and you wonder, how is that going to be the candidate of one of the two parties in Texas?
0: Yeah, I think Tallarico presents a target-rich environment, and we'll need to be on offense the whole time. The problem with the Paxton candidacy is he'll be playing defense most of the time, trying to defend his irresponsible behavior, his lying to taxpayers, his senior staff, his own family. And if he does that, how in the world can we trust him and what he has to say? So I think Paxton will, this is what I think is being undervalued in terms of its impact on the general election. Is Paxton going to be playing defense almost on a daily basis? I, on the other hand, believe that I can go on offense because I won't have to defend all the baggage that Paxton has. And I think have a chance of being more successful in the general election and helping Republicans up and down the ticket, which I am determined to do.
1: Should you win, Senator, and go back to Washington and win in the general, one of the criticisms, I believe it was in a social media post today with President Trump leaning into this endorsement, saying that among the other things he's frustrated with was the Save America Act. And that obviously is something that President Trump keeps indicating matters greatly to him. Would you see a path to passing the Save America Act if you win and were to return after the midterms?
0: Well, thanks for bringing that up, Griff, because I'm a co-sponsor of the Save America Act, work with Mike Lee in the Senate and support the talking filibuster and efforts to get this done. What I can't do is I can't force other senators to vote the way I vote, but I certainly support it. And in a normal world, in a world where Trump derangement syndrome isn't the dominant force in the Democratic Party, this would not be controversial. I mean, voting, requiring American citizenship or requiring a photo ID at the polls, I mean, that enjoys broad bipartisan support in every poll I've ever seen. So I support the effort to get this done, and I'm committed to doing that. I said I'd even be open to revisiting the filibuster and how it actually operates under these circumstances. But there's a lot of misinformation out there, and people, a lot of grifters who are trying to get famous and raise money, claiming that I'm opposed to the president's agenda. And I think that's caused some confusion with the president himself, but I've been supportive.
1: Well, we'll see where this race goes. It's certainly one that the entire country is watching. Senator, thank you for taking time with us. Good luck. We'll see how it goes. And you have said, by the way, I think it's worth giving you credit for it. You have said that, hey, this may be shifting and we'll see what the results are, but you will ultimately support that Republican ticket.
0: That's right. Thanks, Griff.

0: All right, Senator, thank you very much. We'll see what happens. And this is Griff Jenkins filling in on the Brian Kilmeade Show. Don't touch that dial.
1: Newsmakers and newsbreakers. Hear it first on the Brian Kilmeade Show. 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
1: We're not going to get any of this with speeches alone or with any politician alone. No one is coming to save us. We need one thing, something the man speaking after me has been fighting for 60 years. We need a political revolution.
2: All over this country, working people, including Republicans, understand that the economy is rigged, that the campaign finance system is corrupt, that in fact we need a political revolution.
3: That was Senator Bernie Sanders and Democrat Maine Senate candidate Graham Platner, the Nazi-tattooed oysterman that keeps stepping in controversy after controversy. This is Griff Jenkins filling in for Brian Kilmeade on the Great Brian Kilmeade Show. And what's amazing to me is that Senator Bernie Sanders, who I have argued has become the face of the Democrat Party because of his ability to continue to get socialist, far-left, progressive candidates into primaries, to win primaries, and to ultimately win elections like we saw here in New York City where I sit with Zohran Mamdani. What's remarkable to me is that, well, there's two things. First, that it appears that Democrats are not vetting their candidates anymore because a lot of the controversies that Graham Platner are dealing with right now are controversies that a vetting campaign person would have certainly have found. The other surprising part is that Bernie Sanders continues to stand behind Graham Platner despite the damning evidence and receipts being brought, as they say, about these candidates. One of the main issues that should be a disqualifying issue for a senatorial candidate were the Reddit posts that people dug up that Graham Platner said about Private First Class Ted Daniels. Private First Class Ted Daniels is a Afghanistan Army veteran that had on his social media helmet cam video of a moment when he was shot where his unit came under heavy fire. They were being attacked and pinned down, and Daniels felt that the best move he could do was to move into the open, in the line of the fire, to draw away the threat against his unit. He was given a Purple Heart for his valor, and he was shot and fortunately lived. On a Reddit post, you had Graham Platner, who goes out there and says that he was a dumb MF-er and that he didn't deserve to live. And so Fox News Digital went up to Maine and approached Graham Platner and said, hey, would you like to take that back? Here's how that went. Listen.
4: I did 4 tours of the infantry. Any attempt to say that I disrespect veterans is slanderous and offensive.
5: Do you think you owe him an apology?
4: Do you know how many of my friends had Purple Hearts? Do you know how many of my friends got wounded?
3: So that's a hard no. By the way, to credit Private First Class Ted Daniels, he talked to the New York Post and said, you know what? At this point, I don't want the apology. It wouldn't hold any water. No need for him to apologize. What he wants is he wants Bernie Sanders and Elizabeth Warren and AOC and every far left progressive that's supporting Graham Platner to say to Daniels' children's faces that they are supporting a candidate who doesn't want their dad to live. Now, I will also give credit to Democrat Congressman Jake Auchincloss, who, by the way, is a veteran, a Marine himself, who fought in Afghanistan where Private First Class Ted Daniels did. He's saying, hold on, this is unacceptable, along with the Nazi tattoo. Listen here.
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7: I've been clear about Graham Platner. I find that tattoo and his commentary about it to be personally disqualifying. I hope Maine voters agree with me. I think that it would be a mistake for the Democratic Party to think that Graham Platner's brand of the Democratic Party is what wins us durable majorities throughout this country.
3: Wow. So we'll see where that

0: goes. But here is, up in Maine, this candidate who gets into a whole number of controversies. And that's by far the only thing that is disqualifying for Graham Plattner. Susan Collins is going to have her hands full, though, because you're seeing the energy in the Democrat Party is in this far progressive socialist left. And the oysterman with the Nazi tattoo seems to be only turning up the heat. We'll be back.
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5: Couldn't run in a straight line very quickly and didn't have much of an arm. 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
9: While one state finalizes congressional redistricting, a court blocks another. I'm Dave Anthony, Fox News. Alabama's new maps just got rejected as South Carolina's legislature gets ready to maybe tonight approve new districts, trying to help Republicans in November.
10: A three-judge panel has rejected an effort by Alabama to use the new voting map for November's midterms, issuing a preliminary injunction that requires the state to continue using the same court-ordered districts that were used in 2024. The judges said the new maps discriminated against black people and could not be changed so close to an election. Republican Governor Kay Ivey has already said special primaries in August in four House districts that could be affected by a new congressional map.
9: That's Fox's Tanya J. Powers. Alabama could appeal to the Supreme Court, which made news this morning refusing to hear two other cases. The justice is not allowing Florida to sue to stop California and Washington from issuing commercial licenses to truck drivers in the U.S. illegally after a deadly truck crash last year in Florida. In the other case, Fox's Chris Foster reports.
11: The Trump administration in 2020 banned immigration judges from publicly speaking or publishing anything about immigration law or the agencies employing them without prior Justice Department permission. The policy continued under the Biden administration and still stands with the Supreme Court ruling, at least for now. It doesn't address the legality of the policy. It sends the case back to an appeals court that last year questioned its legality and ordered more fact-finding.
9: It's primary runoff day in Texas, where Republican Senator John Cornyn is trying to survive a Trump-backed challenge from State Attorney General Ken Paxton. Cornyn tells Fox,
12: I've been an ally of the president. He's called me a friend. I understand he's made his choice, but only Texans get a chance to vote.
9: Iran is warning of retaliation the day after the U.S. military bombed missile launching sites in Iran and boats laying underwater mines and what the U.S. Central Command calls self-defense strikes. Iran calls it a sign of bad faith and unreliability.
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0: Day in Texas, where Republican Senator John Cornyn is trying to survive a Trump-backed challenge from State Attorney General Ken Paxton. Cornyn tells Fox,
1: I've been an ally of the president. He's called me a friend. I understand he's made his choice, but only Texans get a chance to vote.
0: Iran is warning of retaliation the day after the U.S. military bombed missile launching sites in Iran and boats laying underwater mines and what the U.S. Central Command calls self-defense strikes. Iran calls it a sign of bad faith and unreliability.
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0: Buzz.Fox.
1: Well, the U.S. and Iran keep trying to work out an end to the nuclear conflict. Another American adversary that already has those weapons flexes its military muscle.
2: North Korea launched a short-range ballistic missile and other weapons toward the sea off its west coast between it and China on Tuesday, South Korea's military said, days after the leaders of Russia and China voiced their opposition to Western pressures on Pyongyang. The missile flew about 50 miles, South Korean officials said. Seoul reported simultaneous launches of different kinds of weapons were meant to test the ability to evade South Korean and U.S. defenses. It was North Korea's first weapons launch since mid-April. In London, Greg Palmcott, Fox News.
1: It is up to almost 1,000 suspected Ebola cases in Africa and an outbreak of the virus that's mostly in Congo. And while the Ebola risk in the U.S. is considered low, travelers from that region are under intense scrutiny.
3: Already three airports, Atlanta, Washington, Houston, they will be screening passengers, health screening them for anyone who comes out of Congo or some neighboring countries.
1: Fox's Steve Harrigan is at the airport in Atlanta.
3: We expect to see two flights arrive here today that originated in Kinshasa in the Democratic Republic of Congo. All passengers on board will be screened. If they have symptoms, they'll be screened further and perhaps hospitalized. But doctors here say that is unlikely. One positive, though, you have to come into contact with vomit, with diarrhea, or with blood to get it. It's not airborne like COVID.
1: President Trump is at the doctor's office. He went to Walter Reed Medical Center this morning for the fourth medical exam of his second term, just a weeks before the president turns 80. On Wall Street, a mixed market. The Dow is down 90 points, but the NASDAQ is gaining 314. The S&P 500 hit an all-time high this morning.
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1: On Wall Street, a mixed market. The Dow is down 90 points, but the NASDAQ is gaining 314. The S&P 500 hit an all-time high this morning.
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0: 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It's Brian Kilmeade.
1: This is the Great Brian Kilmeade Show. Griff Jenkins here, pinch hitting for the Great Brian Kilmeade. And what a day of news we have. I seem to say that every day. And one of the issues that election after election continues to be made clear is that the economy is at the heart of all politics. James Carville, of course, coined with that phrase, it's the economy, stupid. James Carville said a lot of pretty crazy things now lately, but that one still rings true, to be fair to him. And whether you're on the East Coast, the West Coast, or in the heartland, the decisions you make as the head of a household or a spouse for your children are based on economic decisions. And President Trump has taken a lot of different routes to restoring the economy after being decimated under the Biden administration. And we are fortunate to have joining us on the Brian Kilmeade Show a guy that actually can not speak in political one-liners, but drill into the actual issues on the economy and the policy. That's Judge Glock, the Director of Research and Senior Fellow at the Manhattan Institute. Judge, it's so great to have you. And, you know, someone of your expertise, I have to really think about the questions I'm going to ask to make sure I'm setting you up to explain to people, because Americans are confused maybe by this economy right now. We see, obviously, President Trump making all sorts of deals with countries, just got back from China, and we've seen and heard so much about the tariffs, which have been so politicized. And you wrote a great piece saying that industrial policy is not populist. And you sort of start with the Biden Infrastructure Act, which just sent a boatload of billions of dollars out to companies versus the industrial policy of the Trump administration. And I want to set you up to sound off because it's so educational for the great listeners to the Brian Kilmeade Show. But before we get there,

0: because you understand the economy, I think a lot of Americans are wondering, hey, so gas prices are killing me. But at the same time, we're also seeing that GDP is growing. It's up a little bit. And I'm hearing inflation is slowing ever so much. And so an average American rightfully wonders, is the economy good right now? And is it good for me? What do you say to them?
1: So it's clearly much better than it was just a few years ago, which I think we can all be very thankful for. So as you mentioned, inflation, the cost of living, is probably the number one issue in American politics right now, and for good reason. Nothing impacts your average American as much as rising prices. And the reason President Trump is sitting in the White House right now is because of the inflation explosion that we saw during the Biden administration, which hit the highest level it had hit in basically 40 years, almost 9% a year. That can be really devastating for people's daily lives, for their pocketbooks, for their household budgeting, because wages did not keep up as fast. And so you actually saw a very sharp decline in real income for families during those Biden years. So inflation, as you mentioned, has come down, and people are grateful for that, but it's not down to the level that most Americans want it to be, or that it was, say, in the 2010s, which was a much more manageable level of inflation. Right now, that 3% or so a year inflation means your average dollar you're taking home, your fixed income bonds that you have, those are all still losing value at a pretty rapid clip. And Americans are really hopeful that inflation get down maybe to the 2% target. Or if I had my way, of course, we get down to 0% and have none of your dollars lose value over the long term. But we got a long way to go to get there. And I think Americans are holding their breath until that happens.
0: A long way to go to get there. You're taking me back to the old Smokey and the Bandit theme song. I don't know if you remember Smokey and the Bandit, that movie. There's the eastbound and down, loaded up and trucking. We got a long way to go. But you think about the reality of these gas prices right now affecting Americans, and we don't have a long runway, even if President Trump gets a deal with Iran and the Strait of Hormuz is opened up. It will take time for that to fall, right?
1: It will, and it'll take a little bit. But the oil markets right now are showing some optimism that the deal will be put in place, that the oil prices will begin falling later this year, and that we can expect to see a relief at the pump before too long. Now, the old line in economics is a lot of these prices rise like a rocket and fall like a feather. And that might be the case here, is that you saw this incredible run-up right immediately after the Iran war, and it's going to take a long, slow period of decline before they get back to those previous levels again. And, you know, gas prices they're a big part of people's paycheck, obviously, but I think the main reason they hit home so hard is we have those giant numbers that we pass by on the highway and on the big roads every day when we're driving by. And so on one level, it's just a symbol. We all know those numbers probably more or better than we know any other price in the entire economy. But another level, it's just a big chunk of cash that we all have to fork out. And it's going to be at least a little bit before they come down, even though I'm pretty optimistic they're going to hit their previous level before too long.
0: It's interesting because the oil markets, in terms of a deal with Iran and what's unfolding in the Middle East, and I want to get your read on it, which will be more informed than mine, but it does appear that the oil markets seem to be showing some confidence that it's going to end up for the better.
1: Exactly. They do not think the Straits of Hormuz will be closed indefinitely. They think there will be a deal. They think the ships and the tankers will start flowing out of the straits again, which is obviously much to be hoped for. And, you know, I tend to be a believer in markets, and markets are probably right in this case. You and I can pontificate, and we have good opinions and bad opinions maybe, but those people got their money on the line. When you got your money on the line, you have a good reason to make sure you're right about things. And right now, I think they're right that a deal's going to come and the price are going to come back down. But again, they're predicting it'll take just a little bit.
0: I think they call that skin in the game. Judge, I want to go into, though, because I thought your piece, The Industrial Policy Is Not Populist, was so fascinating, because when I look at, and I think, what was it, 115,000 jobs added in April or something, and you look at the increase in jobs under the previous administration and this one, and a glaring reality is that many of the jobs added under the Biden administration were government jobs. And many of the Trump new administration jobs that are being added are private sector. But you in your piece lay out really the difference in industrial policy between the two administrations. Walk us through that.
1: So, yeah, I mean, part of the piece was trying to show that, you know, there's this general argument in the press that we live in a populist age, which I think is tough to argue with, and that populists are suspicious of both business and government, which, again, I think is tough to argue with. But then you also hear the argument in the press, we live in an age of industrial policy where the government is going to help out particular businesses in particular ways. And to my mind, that's obviously antithetical to populism. Populists don't like the government giving special deals to businesses, tax credits and government loans and handouts and bailouts and all the rest of it. This is obviously one of the things that motivated the Tea Party in the 2010s, the bailouts of the big banks. And to my mind, with very good reason, the people are right to be suspicious about handouts to corporations and tax credits and so forth. And as I was trying to show, politicians have somehow been very capable at dressing up this industrial policy in populist language. And as you mentioned, I mentioned Biden administration, which in the infrastructure bill, in the so-called Inflation Reduction Act, which is obviously one of the great efforts in rebranding in American political history, to take a big spending bill that was going to jack up prices and call it the Inflation Reduction Act, and things like the CHIPS Act. All of those things, the Biden administration said clearly, this is for about good workers and getting good jobs in the American economy. Then you look at the act and you didn't have to look that hard. And what did you see? The government giving hundreds of billions of dollars of tax credits to favored green corporations. The government giving tens of billions of dollars to semiconductor firms that had no need for it, that were in one of the greatest booms in American economic history, that were just flooded with cash. And in the infrastructure bill, giving these billions to clean hydrogen hubs and electric vehicle companies and all of this, it was patently insane. Nobody on the campaign trail was saying, please, please, voters, vote for me so I will give hundreds of billions of dollars to green corporations and tax credits. They didn't frame it like that, but that's what these acts were actually doing. So I was just trying to point out this incredible, one could call it a disconnect or one could call it hypocrisy, that we were all using this language of populism to talk about good manufacturing jobs or what the government was doing, most especially under Biden. But I think to some extent, we can talk about that under Trump, the government was trying to form industrial policy as a populist effort when it was obviously the most completely opposite to that.
0: Yeah. And, you know, perhaps part of that new populist Democrat message is that you can't earn $1 billion, but we'll have to leave that, Judge Glock, for another day. Thank you for joining us on the Brian Kilmeade Show. It's great having you.
1: Thank you so much for having me.
0: All right. And this is Griff Jenkins filling in on the great Brian Kilmeade Show. We'll be back after this.
2: It's Brian Kilmeade.
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0: The talk show that's getting you talking. You're with Brian Kilmeade.
1: Well, unfortunately, you're not with Brian Kilmeade today. You are with the Great Brian Kilmeade Show. However, it's Griff Jenkins filling in for the Great Brian Kilmeade, and we are talking about political issues that traditionally are often talked about but seem to have fallen to the wayside for social engineering issues, if it's the Democrats that are driving it, like talking about transgenders in sports. But we are talking about issues that matter to Americans, regardless of whether you're Republican, Democrat, or independent. We just spent time talking there with Judge Glock about the economy, whether it's actually going well. And another thing that the Trump administration has done that matters to voters is the issue of health care and a little bit of fraud. We'll get into that in a second. But we have the honor now to bring on the program a guy that knows a lot about Trump RX. And I know you've heard about it. I don't know if you know exactly just how beneficial this could be specifically to you listening to that. John Stanford is the founder and executive director of Incubate, the national organization of venture capital firms united to support early stage life science innovation. And John, it's great to have you on the show. I think that correct me if I'm wrong, but you have met with Dr. Oz, you've met with White House staff as they were rolling out the Trump RX. And ultimately, this is Trump RX is, and I'm paraphrasing for the layman, you can go deeper, is a bit of a sort of digital aggregator, a website or a coupon saver to help Americans to

0: compare prices and find out where discounts are available. Walk us through the significance. How is Trump RX going, and will it work?
1: Well, Griff, first, you did a terrific job, so there's not too much deeper to go. So thanks for having me on. Trump RX is a new form of way patients are going to access medicine because, frankly, our health insurance system's completely broken. And so a lot of credit to President Trump, and it was great to see him join with Mark Cuban, who's been on this. And I was with Mark a couple weeks ago talking about health insurance has gotten so out of hand that it makes more sense for people to just pay cash for their medicines. And what President Trump has built through Trump RX, like you said, is this aggregator site. And so for anyone with any prescription, you should be checking it out because America's all about choice. We're all about competition. And the reality is we've gotten to a place with medicines where you want to be able to see, should I just be buying this thing to direct instead of through middlemen? And, you know, in D.C., we've been talking about middlemen for the better part of a decade. President Trump cut the middlemen out of this site. And so now you as a patient, if your drug's on there, you can go on and buy it. And I think that's just a sign of how much work we have to do to reform our broken healthcare system.
0: And you're so right, John, to point out the fact that a guy like Mark Cuban, who has not been complimentary towards President Trump on a number of issues, says, wait a minute, this one, I'll cross the lines. This is actually Americans, particularly seniors, that are paying so much for drugs. And, you know, I'm struck by when they rolled out Trump RX and in this way that, you know, you guys and the White House has come up with to find cheaper medicine. I thought, wait, hold on. I remember covering Obamacare. In Obamacare passed, I thought we were getting that. Wasn't Obamacare, the ACA, going to deliver that? But it didn't.
1: It really didn't. And the reason why is we continue to leave this bureaucracy in between the patient and their doctor. You get sick, your doctor prescribes you a medicine, you should be able to take it. I mean, the insurers paint this position that we're gonna all be wanting to take these drugs that we don't need, but who's out there wanting to take Keytruda for cancer mm-hmm. when they're not prescribed by their drug? And so we got to this place where we're totally out of whack, where it doesn't make any sense. If your doctor prescribes a drug and you have insurance, you should be able to access that drug. Not 2 weeks later after you've spent 6 days on the phone getting prior authorization. And so we do great things in this country. We invent the best medicines in the world. But we are standing between the patient being able to access them. And so I think we're going to see more of these cash markets in the years to come until we really find a way. You know, these out-of-pocket deductibles. We're not talking about $20 here, $50 there. We're talking about asking Americans to pay the first $5,000 or $10,000 of their healthcare costs when they've been paying premiums for decades. And so this is something that needs a lot of attention. I know the president's going to jump on this. I know he wants to see a lot more done to rein in these abusive reforms, you know, all the talk of PBMs. There's more to do, and I think that's where the president's going to put a lot of affordability emphasis.
0: I hope he does. And like I said, we've taken the last half hour to hit the economy with Judge Glock in the previous one. We hit a little bit of healthcare here, and you're so right, and it matters. These are the kitchen table issues that matter to Americans. It's interesting because we were talking a little bit about Obamacare. By the way, you talk about healthcare, there we are now seeing the uncovering of massive fraud nationwide. And on Fox and Friends this morning, I interviewed Montana's Attorney General Knudsen, and he was talking about some $37 million in Obamacare fraud that the state of Montana clawed back. And, you know, you look at some of the other cases. Are you seeing that really one of the possible solutions to getting where you talk about better healthcare is to also fold in some of that fraud, address that as well?
1: I think it's certainly a place to look for where are the dollars going. You know, we spend so much. We spend a sixth of our economy on healthcare. And, you know, sometimes politicians on both sides, but especially in the Democratic Party, a lot of people want to point to the drug development ecosystem, my peers who are trying to bring new medicines to patients. But imagine if we targeted that energy somewhere else. Why is an Advil in a hospital costing $1,000 instead of a nickel? You know, these are the kinds of conversations we want to have. So something I'm excited about the current environment, the

0: covering of this fraud, Trump RX, things like that. We need to be celebrating that this is where biotech and new medicines should thrive.
1: Yep.
0: We shouldn't be trying to squeeze that part of the ecosystem, the part we do really well, which China is nipping at our heels.
1: Oh, so that's for sure. John, we got to leave it there. Great insight as always. Thanks for joining us. This is Griff Jenkins.
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6: Fox News. I'm Therese Crowley. Consumer confidence unexpectedly rising. Highest since December, and oil prices sinking, with optimism for a U.S.-Iran peace deal. Fox's Jeff Paul in Dubai.
7: Leaders here in the Gulf are still hopeful and trying to actively work to get that U.S.-Iran peace deal across the line. We know a delegation from Tehran recently traveled to Qatar to continue diplomatic efforts there, but complicating this entire picture, those recent strikes carried out overnight by the U.S. military in southern Iran. U.S. military officials saying the strikes were carried out in self-defense, targeting missile launch sites and boats they say were laying mines in the Strait of Hormuz.
6: Summer reprieve for former FBI Director James Comey. A federal judge moved his trial from July to October in New Bern, North Carolina, for threatening the president with his post in Seychelles. President Trump has his biannual physical, America's.
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0: He's so busy, he'll make your head spin. It's Brian Kilmeade.
1: Well, I hope the negotiations break down because every day that goes by is a gift to Iran. It gives them 24 more hours to recover from the pummeling they took during the 6 weeks of U.S.-Israeli attack. It gives them time to try and reconstitute their government, which increasingly looks dysfunctional in decision-making capability. And it postpones the day of reckoning, ultimately, when the threat that they pose to the to control over the Strait of Hormuz is resolved in a way that they never come back and do it again. I think the ceasefire was a mistake. I think these negotiations are a mistake. I think we're on the verge of something that ultimately history will decide was a catastrophic loss for the United States.
2: That was former Trump National Security Advisor John Bolton just throwing all kinds of cold water on the Iran negotiations. This is Griff Jenkins filling in for the Brian Kilmeade Show, and we are lucky right now to have former GOP National Spokeswoman Elizabeth Pipko joining us. Elizabeth, thank you. So I'm playing that because there's so much to unpack. And like John Bolton, I get it. So the love is lost between Bolton and President Trump. But at the same time, the guy that was the national security advisor, the guy literally that should have been the individual worrying about the Iran threat, now witnessing the only U.S. president of our lifetimes that was willing, really any in history, that was willing to take on an Iranian Islamic regime that for 47 years has been killing Americans, for which there are countless American heroes in Section 60 in Arlington National Cemetery that are dead because of this IRGC regime. And he is rooting for negotiations to fall through, lest he even forgets about the fact that the president is also looking to fundamentally change the Middle East if you can get countries like Saudi Arabia and the UAE and others to normalize relations with Israel. What do you make of this?
3: Well, it's a complicated topic because I think when it comes to John Bolton, everybody kind of looks at him in one specific way now. Everything that he did prior to serving President Trump is kind of out the window. And now everybody sees him as, you know, the guy who parted ways with the president in, you know, not the friendliest terms. And so when you listen to him, it's hard to not, you know, think that it's personal. I think most people either dislike him for his views already or people on the right dislike him for the way that he kind of jumped ship and parted ways, let's say, with Donald Trump. So I think it's hard to listen to him and actually take his word. At the same time, even if you were to give him full confidence, it's hard to take anybody's word who's not in the physical room having these conversations, right? It's very easy to sit on Twitter, for example, and argue about what should be done when it comes to Iran. It's easy to criticize folks for not yet having a deal or for considering a deal to begin with, when most people having those conversations or feeling confident to share their opinions online don't actually have any clue what is being discussed, right? They're not at the table. They have no idea. Just like it's easy to say, I wouldn't have wanted this conflict to start to begin with. If I were President Trump, I wouldn't have done this to begin with. Unless you have seen the threats that Iran poses, unless you have the actual national security information that protects our country, it is impossible to say what you would or would not have done. So I think for John Bolton, his opinion, unfortunately, is irrelevant for all sorts of reasons, mostly the fact that he's not in the room. That's me being very kind to him. But when it comes to the conflict in general, I think Donald Trump said it best. I believe it was yesterday. He said we're having a good deal signed or we're having no deal signed. So I think for all those that are, you know, being critical again before the information has been brought out to the public by this president, I think we should feel pretty safe in the fact that he wants America's national security interests to be protected in a way like they never have before. You mentioned previous presidents failing every time to address this threat, kind of kicking the ball down, making sure the next administration has to deal with it. I'm constantly explaining to folks that that

0: Obama Iran deal was a horrible deal. It really just delayed the IRGC's ability to have a nuclear weapon. It did not actually stop them in any way. And that's why President Trump is actually dealing with this right now and trying to make sure no future president has to make the same decisions.
1: And I'm glad you raised that. It's exactly the position of President Trump that, look, he is trying to choose. He is trying to show patience, I would argue, for diplomacy, but at the same time saying that it's either going to be a good deal or no deal at all, which is where John Bolton wants to take it, which is back to war fighting. And the whole no dust, no dollars is a pretty simple way to communicate to the Iranian regime. It's unclear, by the way, we should point out, exactly who we're negotiating with and who holds the power. Right. I would say the IRGC commander, Ahmad Vahidi, does. But Marco Rubio does have a seat at that table. He is a player. He's overseas, and he's I think, Elizabeth, really clear-eyed about explaining the situation, which the Iranians are clearly listening to. I want to play a little bit of this. It's a little hard to hear, but it's really important. This is cut three. Listen.
2: The straits have to be open. They're going to be open one way or the other. So they need to be open. What's happening there is unlawful. It's illegal. It's unsustainable for the world. It's unacceptable. I don't know of any country in the world that doesn't. The Russians are not in favor of a tolling system. The Chinese are not in favor of a tolling system. I mean, there's no country in the world that's in favor of a tolling system except the regime in Iran. So that's not acceptable. That cannot happen. The straits need to be open, unimpeded, without tolls. And obviously that needs to happen immediately as soon as anything's agreed to.
1: So obviously he's traveling, and that's a pool audio, but I wanted to play it because you've got the threat of the uranium, and President Trump is saying that there won't be a deal unless you hand that over. But the other part is the Strait of Hormuz, which is obviously causing political headaches domestically because of high gas prices. But ultimately, Rubio there is very clear-eyed about the global impact of opening up that strait, and it sort of underscores the question of exactly how many cards is Iran holding about holding the strait hostage versus them being forced to the negotiating table because their economy is on the brink of collapse.
0: It is. And I don't think enough people want to talk about that because they don't want to give the president credit for what he's been able to do in these last few months. And I think the reality is, unfortunately, that President Trump, Secretary Rubio, most people, I think, that are involved in this situation on the American side have a lot more invested interest really in keeping innocent Iranians alive than the IRGC does. And I think you mentioned it before you played that clip, the president, Secretary Rubio, these are folks that are practicing immense patience, very, very heavily committed to the diplomatic process, who want to make sure we don't have to use military capabilities, which our country very much has, to destroy Iran. That's what we want to avoid. And I think economic pressure is the best pressure. That's what any leadership, whoever remains, is worried about. They're actually not worried about the livelihood of those protesters that they were slaughtering themselves before this started. And Griff, you mentioned it before you played that clip as well. I'm living in the past. Secretary Rubio,
1: it's an easy mistake to make. I make it all the time.
0: He's not speaking to Americans here, right? He's speaking to the Iranian leadership that is listening. That's what you said. And I think the secretary knows this is the best way to do so because he can sit very safely over here and let them know exactly what we're thinking, exactly what we will not put up with, right? And it's also Russia. It's also China. Our adversaries all around the world are listening to the secretary, wondering what he's thinking, what we're going to put up with, and what we will allow to continue while we, like you said, wait it out for those diplomatic resolutions really to work out. Because if they don't, they know very much so what we're capable of and what will happen to whatever remains really of the IRGC.
1: Yeah, we'll see where it goes. And, you know, for John Bolton, it's like gone are the days when politics stopped at the water's edge, rooting against a good deal, which would be historic, unprecedented. I want to shift gears, though, with you, because I know you'll have something to say about this. We'll go from Tehran to Texas. Texans are at the polls as we speak, choosing between Ken Paxton and John Cornyn. We had John Cornyn on the program earlier, and we talked to him. He made his case, and his case is a valid case. He's saying that he is the better candidate to face James Tallarico, who seems to be a newer version of Beto O'Rourke, if you consider the number of crazy things he keeps saying about God being non-binary, six sexes, not two, in a long list of things, which include, by the way, I'm a vegan. Then he's in photos eating barbecue. But Cornyn's arguing that the legal baggage that Ken Paxton brings into this changes the dynamic of the race, because if Paxton wins, and it does look like he probably will because of the weight of a Donald Trump endorsement, which he got, that the Republican candidate Paxton will be totally on the defense, whereas John Cornyn can just be on the offense all the time, simply going after Tallarico and all the weird positions and things he's said. How do you assess it?
0: Well, he's obviously right that I think Texans that are heading to the polls are thinking about this, right? They might even prefer to vote for Paxton, but then, of course, worry about what comes next. I mean, Tallarico is, you know, their nightmare of a candidate, I think, for most Texans. So I completely agree with Cornyn's analysis that that is maybe a great way to try and, you know, win over whatever he can, whatever, you know, is left when it comes to undecided voters who have to vote today. However, I think when you have already served the people of Texas, when you're really advocating for yourself to get that privilege continuing on, you should have more of an argument than I'm going to be a better guy to win against a Democrat, right? You should have a better argument about what you've been able to bring to the table. I think it's very important to be able to sit there and own your record and say, I have been able to deliver A, B, C, and D, and this is what I will do next. And he's unable to do that, unfortunately. There's a reason this is happening. It's because when President Trump said we need to pass the Save America Act, several senators across the country did not want to stand with him. That's what the people of Texas are thinking about today. And I think for Paxton, that's a good thing, because they're not voting really based on who's going to have a better chance against Tallarico, though it's in the back of their minds. They're voting based on who's going to deliver for them. And I think it's actually very unfortunate if you've had that privilege to serve good American people for this long and you can't point to your own record as the main reason you should continue in that seat. That's a problem.
1: Oh, you hit the nail on the head, Elizabeth. And President Trump was on social media this morning leaning into his endorsement of Paxton. And he cited specifically that Save America Act, a bill, by the way, that Cornyn was a co-sponsor of. But yet it does sort of, as you insightfully point out, it sort of lays bare the president's frustration with the inaction of the Senate, and leaving Cornyn there doesn't do anything to move the needle on that. I wonder, though, you know, when I look at James Tallarico, and even more so up in Maine, the Nazi tattooed oysterman who is disparaging veterans like Graham Platner up in Maine, you wonder, have Democrats stopped vetting their candidates?
0: People ask me this all the time, and I think it's, you know, a combination of things. I think, number one, they are vetting, but they're vetting for very different things, right? They're vetting for if this man has maybe ever posted something positive about President Trump. They're vetting for things that are going to upset that far left fringe fraction of their base. They're not vetting for basic things anymore. I feel like basic political discourse, basic, you know, values that we used to hold, basic requirements that we wanted for our politicians, those kind of went out the window when President Trump won in 2016 and everyone decided that the race was really for those who like him versus those who hate him. That's all that they want in these different races around the country. It's very disappointing, but I think for them, they would have actually not wanted to support him if he was more of a moderate, if he was more common sense, if he had said something positive about folks on the right. For them, this tattoo does not bother them. I was very happy to see, I think, a Democrat from Massachusetts, a congressman yesterday, said that that tattoo is disqualifying in his eyes, but it is much more than that tattoo. I think standing on a stage with Bernie Sanders and pledging socialism should be disqualifying. Unfortunately, that's a benefit for many on the left right now.
1: And it does seem, by the way, that, and that's such a good point about the one box basically they vet for is, do you hate Donald Trump? Yes. Have you said anything nice about him ever? No. Perfect. We'll run you despite the Nazi tattoo on your chest or any of the other issues. But it's interesting when you look at sort of the nationwide impact, and you can look no further than the election in New Jersey of Ana Lilia Mejia, very

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1: On a stage with Bernie Sanders and pledging socialism should be disqualifying. Unfortunately, that's a benefit for many on the left right now.
2: And it does seem, by the way, that that's such a good point about the one box basically they vet for is, do you hate Donald Trump? Yes. Have you said anything nice about him ever? No. Perfect. We'll run you despite the Nazi tattoo on your chest or any of the other issues. But it's interesting when you look at sort of the nationwide impact, and you can look no further than the election in New Jersey of Ana Lilia Mejia, very far left progressive. You see that the Bernie Sanders, far left progressive socialist energy is the driving energy right now in the Democrat Party. You agree?
1: 100%. And for those that say that it's not, I would ask them to try and hold a rally and see how many people you can fill, right? See who fills that arena. Is it a moderate candidate or is it a far left candidate? Is it someone who gets, for example, an endorsement of Nancy Pelosi or someone who gets the endorsement of Bernie Sanders? Everybody knows where the energy is and they can try to shy away from that. But we all know that's what the DNC is actually most worried about going into these midterms and going into 2028. They have to kind of keep a certain message publicly while internally making sure that they're letting their own folks know that they are as far left and as progressive as they want them to be, because that is the only way to rally folks, to get them angry enough to vote in midterms, for example, and to make sure that they know that they're working for them. This is what the fringe wants. And I keep calling it the fringe because I think deep down I'm hopeful. But I think if you ask the majority blue voters under the age of 30, they would say socialism is the future. And that is a major problem that the Democrat Party allowed to happen.
2: It's a frightening prospect for the country and the country that the younger Gen Zers will live in. But you're right about one thing. If you get an old guy from the Northeast chanting about fought in the oligarchy, yep, billionaires, then you're going to turn out more people. Elizabeth Pipko, thank you so much. Great insight as always.
1: Thank you for having me.
2: All right. This is Griff Jenkins on the Great Brian Kilmeade Show. We'll be back.
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1: Every racetrack was Kyle Busch's home. He competed like he had something to prove every single race, when in reality, he'd already proven everything.
2: That's Steve O'Donnell, the NASCAR CEO, weighing in and saluting the legendary NASCAR driver, Kyle Busch. This is Griff Jenkins filling in on the Brian Kilmeade Show. And, you know, as a race fan and fans of motorsports from the Indy 500 to NASCAR, our worlds have been rocked by the tragic death of Kyle Busch, 41 years old. But to Steve O'Donnell's point, he sure had proven everything. Literally 234 NASCAR victories against the three Cup Series. And, you know, there was a moment at the Charlotte Motor Speedway this weekend on Sunday when these tributes were happening, and you had Kyle's family and his young son, Brexton, who was going to grow up and be a racer just like his dad. You had Daniel Suarez, who won the Coca-Cola 600 that day, talking about just how much Kyle Busch meant to him. And it was one of the more touching tributes I can remember. Listen here.
3: My relationship with Kyle back in 2015, Kyle and I, we used to be on the phone every single week because he was helping me, trying to understand what I needed to look for, trying to understand the racetrack. Back then, we didn't have SMT, we didn't have data. So everything was by feel. If you had experience, you had an advantage. He didn't have to help me. You know, he didn't have to help this Mexican kid that can barely speak English. He was already a legend of the sport. And he took the time every single week to help me. And that, for me, spoke very, very highly of not who he is as a driver, but who he is as a person.
2: And that tribute by Daniel Suarez is so very important, because those of you who watch NASCAR well know, and even if you just watched from a distance, everybody knew Kyle Busch was the guy that fans love to hate. He was the villain because of his antics, particularly after races, when he would lose Dale Earnhardt Jr., giving a similar tribute because those two had a feud. They hated each other, and many of the Dale Earnhardt Jr. fans hated Kyle Busch with a passion because of the rivalry, but yet Dale Earnhardt Jr. also speaking to the character that Kyle Busch really was as a human. And it just simply talks and shows and demonstrates what a fierce competitor he was.

0: Kyle Busch, number 8, a legend. This has been Griff Jenkins with the great honor filling in with Brian Kilmeade on the Brian Kilmeade Show. Hope everybody has a good day.
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7: Defense, not offense. Lisa Brady, Fox News. The U.S. military says protection was the goal after the first U.S. strikes on Iran since early May.
8: Overnight, the United States launched airstrikes against southern Iran near the Strait of Hormuz. CENTCOM described these strikes as defensive in nature, as they were targeting mine-laying vessels and at least one surface-to-air missile position.
7: Fox's Trey Yingst in Tel Aviv. This has diplomatic efforts to make a deal continue. President Trump posting Iran's highly enriched uranium will be destroyed.
8: A regional intelligence official told Fox News no less important is the dismantlement of Iran's enrichment facilities. That way, not only will Iran not have enriched material, they also won't have the means to enrich more.
7: Publicly, Iran has made no suggestion of nuclear concessions. Members of the Congressional Black Caucus are urging more than 200 major companies to oppose redistricting efforts by Republican-led states, calling it a coordinated effort to silence black voters at the ballot box.
9: Some of the companies were part of the 2021 coalition Business for Voting Rights. And included Apple, Amazon, Google, Meta, Tesla, Target, Starbucks, and more. They had sent their own message to Congress that year urging lawmakers to pass the John Lewis Voting Rights Act, proposed by Democrats.
7: Fox's Tanya J. Powers. Meantime, a panel of federal judges rejecting Alabama's new maps for this year's midterms, issuing a preliminary injunction. A deadly collision under investigation in Belgium where a train hit a minibus outside Brussels, killing 4 people, including 2 children.
10: Responders racing to the scene during the morning rush hour, finding the mangled wreck of a school bus.
11: The driver wanted to cross the railroad, which was closed at that time.
10: The federal police spokesperson adding,
11: a train came from Bruges and drove into the bus.
10: The Belgian rail operator saying the train was traveling at about 75 miles per hour as it approached the crossing and had no time.
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2: The U.S. Supreme Court declines to hear an argument from Meta that Vermont should not be allowed to sue the tech giant.
3: The state of Vermont sued Meta, alleging the company designed Instagram to be addictive to teens and misled consumers about its product. Meta's argued the state of Vermont has no jurisdiction over their company, which is based in California, and that they didn't design any of their products in Vermont. They also note that allowing any state to sue over a platform designed for the nation subjects the company to multiple state lawsuits, and this violates their due process rights. The Vermont State Supreme Court already rejected this argument, finding Meta had purposely made itself available to people in Vermont and monetized its platform there. Jessica Rosenthal, Fox News.
2: Earlier this year, a jury in New Mexico found Meta misled users about the safety of its platform, ordering the company to pay $375 million in civil penalties. Meta is appealing. The Supreme Court also refusing to hear a legal fight over Florida's effort to stop two other states, California and Washington, from issuing commercial driver licenses to truckers who are in the U.S. illegally. And there's one more ruling involving the NFL and claims of discrimination.
4: The NFL had hoped to keep detailed racial discrimination claims made against the league by former Miami Dolphins head coach Brian Flores under wraps in arbitration proceedings overseen by NFL Commissioner Roger Goodell. It won't happen. The U.S. Supreme Court Tuesday declined to hear an appeal from the NFL and three of its teams who Flores named in the suit, the Broncos, Giants, and Texans. Flores, who is currently the defensive coordinator for the Vikings, filed suit in 2022 after he was fired as Dolphins head coach after two straight winning seasons. Two other black coaches, Steve Wilks and Ray Horton, later joined the suit. In 2023, a federal judge ruled the teams and the NFL must answer to claims of systemic racial discrimination against black coaches. Jared Max, Fox News.
2: The Dow is down 119 points, retreating from record highs, but the S&P and the NASDAQ are in the green. The NASDAQ is up 231. I'm Lisa Brady, Fox News.
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0: The NBA playoffs are underway, and now you can trade every game on Kalshi. 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
3: Flores, who is currently the defensive coordinator for the Vikings, filed suit in 2022 after he was fired as Dolphins head coach after two straight winning seasons. Two other black coaches, Steve Wilks and Ray Horton, later joined the suit. In 2023, a federal judge ruled the teams and the NFL must answer to claims of systemic racial discrimination against black coaches. Jared Max, Fox News.
4: The Dow is down 119 points, retreating from record highs, but the S&P and the NASDAQ are in the green. The NASDAQ is up 231. I'm Lisa Brady, Fox News.
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6: Gore Vidal is best known as an American novelist and known as one of the most prominent liberal public intellectuals of the 20th century. Here is Vidal in the early 60s on the political state of art in the U.S.
7: You are born into a society and you are shaped by it, whether you know it or not, whether you like it or not. 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Now, one of the functions of art is to try and define the prison. A, the artist must know he's in it, and many of them don't, and those are the bad artists. They just take it for granted. This is the way things are. They don't know that there are worlds, as Shakespeare said, there is a world elsewhere. They don't see anything past these bars. The prison is going to break you eventually, but you can at least get a look out. And it's the look out that is art.
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1: Oh, girl, the holiday weekend is over, and your radio buddy is back to work.
2: Jim, you got to get off the damn couch.
1: I was not on the couch. I was on the plane. I was on the stage. I was on the highways of California and glorious Northern Nevada, but I am back here today with you on a big Tuesday episode of Fox Across America. Lara Trump, presidential daughter-in-law. She was at her brother-in-law's wedding. Don Jr. got married over the weekend. We'll try to sober her up. Lara Trump gets rowdy at those open bar situations. We're also going to be talking to Rachel Campos Duffy, who has a fabulous new book out about America turning 250 years old. True story. America now the same age as Nancy Pelosi. I mean, think about that. 888-788-9910. If you'd like to start the show off in style, the rules are the same every day. You could be a Republican. We don't care. Democrat, Libertarian, Independent. Nobody cares. It's just a talk show. So all we ask is that whatever you've decided to be politically, when you call into the show, you don't be a... That is all. As we get back on the air on a big Tuesday. If you happen to be on the West Coast and you saw me over the weekend in Reno, this but for you, yes. And that goes out to everybody. Everywhere I saw people on the West Coast this weekend. My mom and I had the most glorious swing that I think you could ever have in terms of traveling and, you know, the actual experience itself of we met so many Fox fans. We were in Carmel by the Sea in California, and we went into Clint Eastwood's saloon, the Hogs Breath Saloon. It was outrageous. It was like walking into the Patriot Awards. Every table there. Loaded with Fox News fans. Like, hey, Jimmy, what are you doing here? In your pink jacket. And they got to meet my mom. And then we went on the Pacific Coast Highway. And we went through Monterey and Big Sur and all the things you'd expect, you know, the Bixby Bridge.

0: and met so many Fox fans. And then we were like, oh, all right, well, it'll calm down now that we're done in Northern California. We'll head over to Reno, and that'll kind of reel this thing in, and it'll be a little bit. Yo, the Reno crowd Saturday night at the Bartley Ranch was so outrageous. The questions were like so debauched that it ended with my mom on stage. My mom was on stage Saturday night in a slam crack, you know, packed amphitheater, telling dirty jokes under the night skies in Reno. It was one of the most outrageous experiences of my life. And then we went to Gamby's over in Sparks for dinner, and it was just the best time imaginable. Sunday, we spent that at Lake Tahoe and met a zillion more Fox fans there. So seriously, everybody on the West Coast, like, you really do know how to make a girl feel special. So thank you. Of course, the big show today is not Jimmy and his mom zipping up and down the Pacific Coast Highway or watching those crazy seals at Pier 39 in San Francisco or zigzagging down Lombard Street. By the way, everybody says San Francisco is dumb because of the politics. No, San Francisco is dumb because of Lombard Street. Like, who sat down and was like, I've got it. We're going to build the most difficult to drive street in the history of the world, and we'll slam it right in the middle of our city full of Asian drivers. I mean, what could possibly go wrong? These are silly jokes, but none bigger right now than the effort being made to denigrate President Trump's handling of the Iranian war. It sounds like we're at the precipice of a deal. Is it going to happen? I don't know. Iran likes to run clock. They sound like they want to hold on to their uranium. They sound like they want to maintain operational control of the Strait of Hormuz.
1: Wrong.
0: I don't think that's sustainable. The president is hosting a special emergency cabinet meeting at Camp David today. It'll convene a little bit later this afternoon and make it somewhere into Wednesday. And apparently this is an all hands on deck meeting as we get into the final stages of an Iranian war, or an Iranian war escalation, meaning no peace deal. We go back to just raining hell on, you know, the Ayatollah and what's left of him and the IRGC. But the reality is, everybody in the media who tells you there's some version of this that ends with Trump not accomplishing anything, just giving up and walking away with something less than what Barack Obama had negotiated with the whole pallets of cash, you know, relief from sanctions, enriching their oil production. Like, we're not going to do that, because you have to understand, if Trump makes the best deal in the history of the world, the media is going to tell you it's a bad deal. Meaning, if Trump makes a deal, no uranium, okay, we get to remove the uranium that's already there. The United States maintains full operational control of the Strait of Hormuz, and there's no additional toll for the ships. There's no mine sweepers. There's no mine layers. Okay, it is a completely halcyon time in Iran. Okay, the media is going to tell you that that was a bad deal.
2: The media is a bunch of losers.
0: And I'm telling you this because there's no one more hyper aware of how, you know, inauthentic, disingenuous, just what a bunch of like rage baiting, click baiting a-holes the media happens to be. No one knows that better than Donald Trump. No one. Okay. They have literally lied about every word out of this man's mouth since the second he came down the escalator and entered politics. And to be clear, he came down the escalator and said a lot of wild stuff. Okay, if you were a traditional political consultant, you saw Trump start talking and you were like,
3: what the hell did you just say?
0: Did he really just say that? But you know what he didn't say? What he didn't say was what the media said he said, if you can wrap your head around that. Meaning Donald Trump came down the escalator, said Mexico's not sending their best. They're sending drugs, they're sending crime, they're sending rapists, and the rest, I assume, are good people. That was his characterization of illegal immigration. The media turned it into Trump calls all Mexicans drug dealers and rapists. And
4: that is a fact check false.
0: But they accepted that fact as true. OK, they ran into the world. And for the first 4 years of his life in politics, he was colluding with Russia and saying that all Mexicans are drug dealers and rapists. Now, he didn't say that. But the point is, that was his baptism by fire in terms of he is a president living at a time when we're now beyond shame. There is no institutional integrity anywhere. And you understand, knowing that to be the case, he is hyper aware of the fact that if he makes a bad deal with Iran, he's never going to stop hearing about it for the rest of his life. Okay, conversely, if he makes a good deal, they're still going to tell you it's a bad deal.
1: Journalism in this country is dead and buried.
0: But you understand the difference then. You might say, well, if they're going to say it's bad, either way, why not just make a bad deal? Because the guy cares about the country.
3: Bingo.
0: The guy cares about having a legacy. He's a businessman. Businessmen are ultimately judged by whether or not they physically succeeded. Did the money go up or down? Is the bottom line better or worse? He knows that the one thing that will survive this moment, the intense storm we call the 24-hour news cycle, where he is just constantly being besieged with, he's a Hitler, he's a white nationalist, he's a threat to democracy, he stole an election with Russia, you know, all the crazy stuff. This guy should be in prison, everything they've ever thrown at them, okay? That's the moment we live in. But the reality is, we're not going to be in this moment forever. There's going to be a new president, and then another president, and then another president. And when you are decades removed from the intensity of this media narrative, the only thing left to judge Donald Trump on is going to be his legacy of success or failure. So the difference between Trump and the media is Trump is calculating beyond today. The media can't think a minute ahead of the next thing they post on Twitter. They just want the clicks. They just want the engagements. I mean, Elon Musk summed it up so well when he was talking about the current state of journalism, and you have to look at them as a click-maximizing machine and not a truth-maximizing machine. Let me play this clip one more time.
5: You know, there's sort of a desperate quest for clicks. And so and the more crazy the headline is, the more clicks it will get. This is not to suggest that there aren't true things said by the media. It's just that the media is best thought of as a click-maximizing machine, not a truth-maximizing machine.
0: Did you get that? The media is best thought of as a click-maximizing machine and not a truth-maximizing machine. And one of the things the media understands is those clicks happen a lot more aggressively if they're catering to the confirmation bias of their consumer. That's what ultimately happened. The like button destroyed journalistic integrity because people now get on the air and they go, well, I could tell you the truth, but it's going to piss off a lot of my supporters, so I probably just won't mention the story, you know, or I could kind of mischaracterize what's going on here and slant it in a way that's really, really going to land with the confirmation bias of my consumers, and they're going to click the hell out of this story, even if it's fake. And that's the modern news cycle. They get out of bed now and go, what is going to enrage people? What is going to drive engagement? Oh, I get it. We've created this ecosystem of people who get out of bed every day and hate Donald Trump so they don't have to look inward at the things they hate about themselves. That is like an actual production model in mass media now. It doesn't matter. And in sports, the Yankees 5, the Rays 1. Friggin' Trump! You're like, wait, Trump wasn't at the Yankee game. He had nothing to do with the Rays. Yeah, but ever since he got into office, the scouting in foreign country, he's a racist. They're like, no, this has nothing to do with baseball. But that'll get you clicks. That becomes viable. There's an article out today. I'm not making this up. It's the greatest thing in the world because it's so painfully stupid. It hurt my face. There is an article out today talking about how Donald Trump's deportation flights are exacerbating climate change because of all the additional emissions caused by these deportation flights.
6: Well, that's the dumbest thing I've ever heard of.
0: And I say that, why? Because Joe Biden imported more people via plane on the CBP One app. He imported more flights than Donald Trump is kicking out of the country. One guy let in 20 million. The other guy has kicked out a million. So I venture to say a lot more emissions were made from importing 20 million than there were from kicking out a million.
7: I think he's got a point.
0: Yeah, and the point is the media is full of and I know that. Why? Because they never once said all of these flights Biden is shipping into the country is exacerbating climate change. They never did it once. Why? Because they're not here to tell you a story. They're here to take world events and bend them to the will of their consumer. The confirmation bias of their consumer for 90% of the media is that Trump is the devil. He's just

0: destroying the world. He doesn't know what he's doing. And can you think of a higher holy grail to click on than Trump made a worse Iranian nuclear deal than Obama?
1: Oh man. Oh, wow.
0: I mean, if you could only close your eyes and imagine the entire liberal beltway in D.C., the entire surrounding suburbs, Alexandria, Virginia, everything in Maryland, everything in New York City on the Upper West Side, the entirety of Los Angeles are going to have a simultaneous orgasm if someone writes a headline, Trump made a worse deal than Obama in Iran. And you know how many people are going to write that article? Literally every single one.
2: He knows what he's talking about.
0: And that's why Trump is at Camp David today. There's nothing he can do about that article that's written tomorrow if we make an Iranian deal. There's nothing he can do about an article that might be written today if we make an Iranian deal. But if you think beyond this news cycle and you concentrate on making a productive deal for America and a safer world for our allies in the Middle East, then you yourself are going to be the subject of zillions of articles written down the road when we're decades and miles removed from the adrenaline of this moment and the confirmation clickbait world that we now live in that's completely calibrated to make Trump look bad. Historians are going to be living in an entirely different world, one that is shaped in the future by what Trump is doing right now. So yes, they're trying to make a deal that will age well. They are trying to make a deal that will reflect well. Okay, they're not trying to make a deal that will appease the media because the media is not in the business of saying Trump did something right. They're in the business of convincing millions of broken people that Trump once again did something wrong. He's an idiot. You know that guy who ran and everybody said he had no chance of winning? His own party was against him. The entire media was against him. All of entertainment was against him. The sports world was against him. Late night comedy was against him. But he somehow won. No, that guy's an idiot. I'm telling you, he doesn't know what he's doing. You know that guy who ran and won, and then he ran and lost, and I know there was a little chicanery, and then we indicted him, we impeached him, we shot at him, we switched candidates in the middle of election, he won again. No, that guy's dumb. He doesn't know what he's doing. He'll never outsmart us, I'm telling you. Now he's over negotiating in Iran, and I'm like, don't you get it? And that's the biggest problem we have right now. Okay, as I'll get on the air and I'll talk to you about world events based on the events. Okay, the rest of the media is talking to you based on what they think you want to see happen. Okay, if it's good for Trump, I'll tell you. If it's bad for Trump, I'll tell you.
3: This guy will say anything.
0: Maybe so. Okay, but the point being made right now at Camp David is not what will the media say. The point is, what will the historians say when they look back on this deal? And keep that in the back of your brain when you start watching the slam pieces in the media the day after they sign it.
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0: There it is, back in action on Fox Across America with Jimmy Failla in New York for a full week. I don't have to go on the road at all. I'm just in town. I'm just hanging out. We'll do Fox News Saturday night, and we'll keep you company on the radio. 888-788-9910. The following weekend, we are going to be down in Hagerstown, Maryland, and we're down to like single-digit tickets if you want to go. FoxAcrossAmerica.com. And if you're listening on the West Coast right now on KKFT or KSVL out in Reno, certainly KSUE up in Susanvale, California, you guys were so phenomenal this weekend to myself and my mom and our friend Dave. We just had the most outrageous time. And that's the greatest thing about getting on the air with you guys is when we do those Q&As, when we do those meet and greets, and I hear what's on your mind in that particular region, that particular part of the country, I get back on the air on a Monday, and I feel like I'm better equipped to represent the priority of the radio listener. I say that because at the tippy top of the next clip, at the next segment, I am going to play something that I discovered in media this morning that I think is representative of 50 states worth of radio consumers, meaning we're on about 200 stations right now. I don't think there's a station carrying the show that won't respond to the clip I'm about to play you about the current state of politics and, more importantly, the way forward in your life. Okay, I know we consume this like it's a team sport and most people just want to know that the Republicans are going to beat the Democrats. The Democrats are going to beat the Republicans. And I feel like that's become a broken priority because it's ultimately the Republican voters that are supposed to be on the same team as the Democrat voters. I mean, you might have different beliefs. You might support a different party. But at the end of the day, it's the people in the government versus the people outside of it. That was the whole point of the Constitution, was to make the government work for us. But in all honesty, it feels 99% of the time now like the government sees us as people who work for them. Just shut up, go to work, give us your taxpayer dollars. We'll spend it on whatever the hell we want. And traditionally, we used to almost play ball with that because they at least passed the bills we wanted them to and responded to democracy. Okay, but we're living in a world now where 84% of Americans want voter ID. And the government's telling you we're never going to have it.
1: That's just how white folks will do you.
0: Okay, that is how white folks are doing us, and some black folks as well. But as voters, we're about to turn this bus around.
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3: I'm Gianna Gelosi. A couple rulings out of the Supreme Court today, and one, the justices are not allowing Florida to sue to stop California and Washington from issuing commercial driver's licenses to truck drivers in the U.S. illegally.
4: Florida's complaint was originally filed after an illegal migrant from India who could neither speak nor read English, but who was driving a big rig, caused a deadly crash in Florida.
3: Fox's Eben Brown in another case.
5: The Trump administration in 2020 banned immigration judges from publicly speaking or publishing anything about immigration law or the agencies employing them without prior Justice Department permission. The policy continued under the Biden administration and still stands with the Supreme Court ruling, at least for now. It doesn't address the legality of the policy. It sends the case back to an appeals court that last year questioned its legality and ordered more fact-finding.
3: Fox's Chris Foster. 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

0: Fox's Eben Brown in another case.
1: The Trump administration in 2020 banned immigration judges from publicly speaking or publishing anything about immigration law or the agencies employing them without prior Justice Department permission. The policy continued under the Biden administration and still stands with the Supreme Court ruling, at least for now. It doesn't address the legality of the policy. It sends the case back to an appeals court that last year questioned its legality and ordered more fact-finding.
0: Fox's Chris Foster. 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

0: okay, everybody I'm surrounded by has like 7 college degrees. They're good looking. They're in shape. They look like they belong in media. Okay. I walk on the screen and you're like,
1: that boy is a P-I-G pig.
0: What does this guy do? What's even happening here? Okay. Most people can't tell if I am Fox News talent or I just sell drugs to Fox News talent. Okay, I mean, the correct answer is both.
2: I admire your honesty.
0: Okay, but my superpower is I don't have one. I am a regular guy. I spent so much of my life broke that I prioritize a lot of the things you do. And I bring this up because it was a clip I watched over the weekend. It was a Spencer Pratt clip. And, you know, obviously he's running for mayor of L.A. And I told you I'm covering a lot of these big box elections, whether you care about them or not. Because the Democrats are running on the same thing in every part of the country now. People used to say all politics are local. And at the end of the day, it's the local issues that are the big driver of turnout. We're not watching that anymore. People run for every single office on Trump is the devil. Okay, what are they saying about Spencer Pratt right now? He picked up a lot of heat in the polls. He's got a lot of support from these AI meme creators that are making him go viral every hour and a half. So they're like, oh, he's a MAGA fascist. It's just a MAGA guy. And for a lot of people, intellectually lazy people, who aren't affected by what's happening in government, no matter who wins the election, telling them someone's a MAGA guy gives them permission to just discredit every word that comes out of the guy's mouth. Again, you are surrounded everywhere you go in this country by about 75 million people who literally have converted their personality into hating Donald Trump. You know, people have oil and they convert to gas. Some people converted to Trump. Like they used to do normal things with their lives and now they're just that person of like, did you see what Trump did? Oh my God, he's such an idiot. He has no idea what he's talking about. He's like the most evil, racist guy ever. And that literally is where we are right now for a significant percentage of the electorate. If you just tell them, oh, Trump did something wrong, Trump doesn't know what he's doing. It's my favorite thing in the world when people who don't understand economics try to point to Trump and go, he's a failed businessman. He had businesses fail. That's who he is. Do you know who else is a failed businessman? Are you ready for it? This is going to blow your mind. Every single billionaire you know is a failed businessman.
3: Correctamundo.
0: Meaning they had ideas that didn't work. They had businesses that opened and shut abruptly. They had major capital investments that didn't pan out. What's the difference? They kept going. And they got to a place where they were able to land the plane this time around, where they were able to make the breakthrough, where they were able to time the market just right, or innovate, or get a step ahead, or find a way to get back on their feet. Every single successful business owner is a failed businessman at some point in their life. The truly successful people you know got there not because they just never took a loss, but because they took a million more losses than they did wins, but they got off their ass and they kept on going. Okay, but I bring this all up because guys like you and me, who don't necessarily have the luxury of outsourcing our personal adversity to whoever the politician of the day happens to be, guys who need to pay bills, put food on the table, they're the ones starting to drive the conversation. This is the Spencer Pratt clip I wanted to play. Okay, and there's a really good tie-in to the whole Trump era in that establishment politicians made Donald Trump possible. Meaning, you know, he's a plain-spoken guy and he's a little crass sometimes and he takes the fight to the media and he's not going to let them tell the story for him. He's going to call them out on the BS. All of that stuff is true. But it was only possible because of decade after decade of establishment politicians in Washington telling us one thing, getting into office, fundraising off whatever we cared about, but never solving a problem. You know, more often than not, they would create problems by getting us into foreign entanglements we didn't care much about, or spending our way to some form of inflation that drove up the price of everything. But the point is, we very rarely came to feel in the last 3 or 4 decades in this country as if the quality of life was getting better and more accessible for the middle class in America. We didn't feel that. For 30, 40 years, we felt like we were getting sold out by Washington, and that mismanagement is what created a market for Donald Trump to walk in off the streets and take the Oval Office. A lot of people in media would screaming,

Big Tuesday on Fox Across America. Lara Trump is going to be here. She just got back from Beijing, China, where she was on Air Force One as part of the presidential delegation to meet Xi. We're also going to be talking with Rachel Campos Duffy. And, of course, we'll get to your calls, texts, tweets, carrier pigeons, the whole barnyard jamboree. But the whole point of me on the radio is that we have a show where I am not the star. We are. I say that all the time. Yeah, I'm the guy. But we go on the road. I meet you guys. You know, a lot of you call in, message me on social media, come see the Saturday Night TV show. And the point is, Fox has given us the rarest thing in media. This is literally the rarest thing in media, which is a person with no background in it whatsoever getting onto the biggest media platform in the world and conversing directly with the American people. Okay, that's what we do. And it is never, it's unprecedented.

0: things like, oh, he's never run the government. He has no experience. But if you're living in a moment where 70% of Americans think the country is headed in the wrong direction, the last thing on earth they want to hear from is the air quote experience people. Because the people with the experience have no idea what they're doing. Okay, and the proof of that was honestly even in Biden getting back into office. Do you remember when Biden, okay, just after the 22, they declared Joe Biden the winner of the election?
1: I don't remember that ever happening.
0: But it did. And if you remember famously, we used to play this montage of the media freaking out because they were telling you the adults were back in the room. That was the big claim. Trump is gone. The adults are back in the room. Everything in this country is going to be better again. I mean,
2: you can't handle the truth.
0: Getting the adults back into the room. Okay. You know what that represented? It represented a 40-year high in inflation, a doubling of your gas prices, 20 million people making it across the border to cheapen the value of American labor, to cause 300,000 fentanyl poisoning deaths, and oh, by the way, to drive up federal spending by $7 trillion.
3: Thanks, big government weenuses.
0: But the media told you this was the adults being back in the room. Here's the old montage. I used to play this all the time.
4: Anybody who has any...
0: Let me jump in for a second. This was the media responding to the declaration that Joe Biden was the winner. Here it is.
4: Anybody who has any connection to reality about what is going on around them should have watched that and said, the adults are back in the room.
5: It seems as though we have a professional adult once again in the White House who's just simply doing the work.
1: Really, the theme I would say is the adults are back.
6: Still, it is a relief to have adults in charge.
7: Now we have adults in the White House.
8: Okay, the adults are back in the room.
9: There is a sense, I think, the world over that the adults have returned.
10: We have an adult in the White House now, and it's glorious.
11: That was embarrassing.
0: That was them saying it's glorious because we've got an adult back in the room. That adult didn't sign a single piece of legislation. They did it with auto pen. Spending went to the moon, as I said. Jobs went down, illegal immigration went through the roof, inflation hit a 40-year high, your grocery prices are still up 30%, but they wanted you to believe having an establishment politician in Joe Biden meant the adults were back in the room. Now take them at their word on that. Okay, when it comes to California, when it comes to the LA mayoral race, what Spencer Pratt is very much benefiting from is what Donald Trump benefited from in 2016. It was decades of the adults being in the room, meaning the adults don't know what the f*** they're doing. That is the point. That's what made Donald Trump possible. He came down the escalator, looked around at an eroding manufacturing base, an open border, a soaring tax debt, and said these words.
1: We have people in Washington that don't know what they're doing.
0: Okay, those were the most prescient words in that speech. Okay, and Spencer Pratt is now doing a similar thing in LA. And the reason it resonates with so many people across the country, even the ones who can't vote in LA, although technically speaking, you can all vote in LA because they don't check ID.
12: I think he's got a point.
0: You can go out there and probably vote twice if you want. But the point is, Spencer Pratt is resonating because he's making a very simple point. You have a woman in office, Karen Bass, who presides over a town that pays the highest taxes in America, and they were told they didn't have water to fight fires. She presides over a town that is the most regulated government interventionist sector of our economy in the country, and they were told we didn't have water in the reservoirs because of climate change. They're paying an extra $2 a gallon for gas because of government taxes, and they're being told there's nothing we can do about all these potholes. Do you understand? The adults have been in the room and they are quite literally burning down the house. In Karen Bass's case, 7,000 times the house was burnt down. And I bring this up because Spencer Pratt was doing a combative interview over the weekend, as they all are these days. He was on with KABC and they tried to make it a point to TMZ him. You know, TMZ, for whatever reason, you know, they're just trying to get clicks. That's really where the money's made here. Okay, but they're now, they're the ones running the hit pieces on the Spencer Pratt thing. They were the ones who pointed out, well, Spencer Pratt said he's living in a trailer because his house burned down, but we found out he might also be living in a hotel because his house burned down. And the average person is listening to this going, guys, the problem is not he's in a trailer because his house burned down or a hotel because his house burned down. The problem is that they let his house burn down. That's what the average person is responding to. And that's where the media is so lost, because they don't share your priorities. You hear someone's running for office and watch them from the standpoint of, can this help with my problem, or is this going to make my problem worse? The media watches someone run for office and they just simply see it through the lens of, is this a Republican that we hate or a Democrat that we like? And then they frame every story accordingly. That's why TMZ, I mean, they haven't been doing politics forever. They just kind of, they're doing it now. Like, they're devoting massive manpower to DC, because what they've come to realize is people are a lot more interested in politics than they are in celebrities. Because every time a celebrity opens their mouth, they say something stupid that reminds us that these are actors that have the words written for them. And even the brilliant people who write for themselves, very successful songwriters like Billie Eilish, you could live 100 lifetimes and not be as successful as Billie Eilish is. That doesn't mean she's not stupid in other areas. She was the one who got up there at the Oscars and said, we were all living on stolen land. Except there's one small problem. Billie Eilish's mansion was on that said land.
12: She's not real smart.
0: Was she offering to give her land back anytime soon?
13: The answer would be no.
0: No. Celebrities are jackasses. There's no correlation between wealth and intelligence. Okay? There can be, but there's no guarantee. But I bring it up because as they try to railroad Spencer Pratt, they're now making a sport out of the fact that they go, well, you know, your finances, you know, there's always been rumors about you not being good with money. And his comeback to this is the kind of comeback that shows he gets it. But what he's responding to is the same sentiment that powered Trump to office. Hey, I know you're saying I don't know what I'm

0: 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Trade on anything.
1: Can this help with my problem, or is this going to make my problem worse? The media watches someone run for office, and they just simply see it through the lens of, is this a Republican that we hate or a Democrat that we like? And then they frame every story accordingly. That's why TMZ, they haven't been doing politics forever. They just kind of, they're doing it now. Like, they're devoting massive manpower to DC, because what they've come to realize is people are a lot more interested in politics than they are in celebrities. Because every time a celebrity opens their mouth, they say something stupid that reminds us that these are actors that have the words written for them. And even the brilliant people who write for themselves, very successful songwriters like Billie Eilish, you could live 100 lifetimes and not be as successful as Billie Eilish is. That doesn't mean she's not stupid in other areas. She was the one who got up there at the Oscars and said, we were all living on stolen land. Except there's one small problem. Billie Eilish's mansion was on that said land.
2: She's not real smart.
1: Was she offering to give her land back anytime soon?
3: The answer would be no.
1: No. Celebrities are jackasses. There's no correlation between wealth and intelligence. Okay. There can be, but there's no guarantee. But I bring it up because as they try to railroad Spencer Pratt, they're now making a sport out of the fact that they go, well, you know, your finances, you know, there's always been rumors about you not being good with money. And his comeback to this is the kind of comeback that shows he gets it. But what he's responding to is the same sentiment that powered Trump to office. Hey, I know you're saying I don't know what I'm doing. But who am I up against? The people that destroyed everything. Anything can be better than that. Do you know the old street joke where a guy calls up the bookie and he calls his bookie and he goes, hey, I want to place a bet on the NBA tonight. And the bookie goes, no, come on. I don't know. You've lost 15 basketball games in a row. Why don't you bet on baseball instead? And the guy goes, no, I don't know anything about baseball. You know? With the point being, he clearly doesn't know anything about the NBA either.
4: That's true. That is true.
1: Okay. But that's what you're dealing with in California, is people that have lost 15 games in a row. Bringing in a guy to try to bet a different sport with your tax dollar can't be

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1: It's Bucky, and he goes, hey, I want to place a bet on the NBA tonight. And the bookie goes, no, come on, I don't know. You've lost 15 basketball games in a row. Why don't you bet on baseball instead? And the guy goes, no, I don't know anything about baseball, you know. With the point being, he clearly doesn't know anything about the NBA either.
2: That's true. That is true.
1: Okay, but that's what you're dealing with in California, is people that have lost 15 games in a row. Bringing in a guy to try to bet a different sport with your tax dollar can't be worse. It can only be better. It's not physically possible for it to be worse. Here's Spencer Pratt, clip 9.
3: Let's talk about the money, because yes, you've been open about some of your struggles financially in the past.
4: I never had $15 billion. I never had struggles. I had choices.
3: But managing money.
4: Let's be clear. My money, not taxpayer money.
3: But $15 billion dollar budget that you will have to manage as elected mayor. I just want to know, for the citizens of Los Angeles, how can they trust you with that $15 billion?
4: I'll tell them this. Right now we have Mayor Bass. She just spent $400 million to house 1,400 people. I could hire 10 better accountants that I probably have on my phone that can make sure we take $400 million and we don't waste it on 1,400 people. So this idea that I don't have the experience, we live under their failed experience of managing the budget.
1: Did you hear that? Okay, understand that. If you're spending $400 million on 1,400 people, Karen Bass, she's spending $285,000 per homeless person in Los Angeles.
5: That is financial lunacy.
1: $285,000, and here's a news flash, they're all still homeless. So is that a practical use of money? No. Is that proof that this is the steady steward of your fiscal dollar to lead Los Angeles into the future? Of course not. Okay, and that's what Spencer Pratt has ultimately tapped into. He might even be bad with his own money. I don't know. But the problem with establishment politicians is they're bad with your money. And when you reelect them, it incentivizes them to only get worse. That's what ultimately powered Trump to D.C. They wanted to shake up the establishment, and in a lot of ways they have. You know, unfortunately, there are too many other establishments around the country that haven't gotten that same memo, because these guys still get reelected by saying Trump's the devil. That's how you win in Chicago. That's how you win in Los Angeles. Okay, that's how you win in Philadelphia. That's how you win in New York. Okay, but the guys telling you Trump is the devil while they literally regulate you and tax every business out of your state and let crime double might need a mirror more than they need another Trump ad.
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0: There it is, Fox Across America with Jimmy Failla. Do you have to congratulate our New York Knicks making it back to the NBA Finals? It's a big deal. Last time the Knicks were in the finals was 1999. And Marcus Camby led Knicks. Wound up getting beaten 5 games by the San Antonio Spurs. Before that, it was 94. It was the summer of the OJ chase when they wound up losing in 7 games to the Houston Rockets. So the Knicks haven't won a title since beating the Lakers all the way back in 1973. So this town, you might say they're due. If you're listening on WOR locally, I'm sure you're feeling the Knicks hype right now. And it is good for a city civic pride. And if you want to go to the finals, I think for the low cost of about $100,000, you can get a seat. I'm not even making that up. You've never seen a higher price. Like this might be the one time where the people in the garden, the prices anyway, are higher than the people outside. I mean, normally the people outside Madison Square Garden, it's like a year-round fish concert. There's all kinds of time travelers and hobbits. But I don't know if anybody's going to have any leftover drug money when they get done paying for tickets to the finals. But either way, in the next hour, we will get back in the arena of politics. We got Lara Trump coming by. We got Rachel Campos Duffy coming by. And I'll play you a clip from Graham Plattner that's going to raise your...
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1: They're disappointed, but not surprised. I'm Lisa Brady, Fox News. That reaction just in from Alabama's attorney general after federal judges ruled against the state's new congressional map aimed at giving Republicans a chance to reclaim a seat.
3: A three-judge panel has rejected an effort by Alabama to use the new voting map for November's midterms, issuing a preliminary injunction that requires the state to continue using the same court-ordered districts that were used in 2024. The judges said the new maps discriminated against black people and could not be changed so close to an election.
1: Fox's Tanya J. Powers, the state attorney general, says they are appealing to the U.S. Supreme Court. A Texas showdown underway at the polls with a runoff in the Republican primary for U.S. Senate.
4: Four-term Senator John Cornyn, he is going to fight to survive a major challenge from Texas Attorney General Ken Paxton, who's riding a late endorsement from President Trump. Cornyn running on experience and conservative results, while Paxton has embraced a more hardline Texas First MAGA message.
1: Fox's Brooke Taylor in Dallas. The winner will face the Democratic nominee, State Representative James Tallarico, in November. President Trump just wrapping up a six-month physical at Walter Reed Military Medical Center and posting that everything checked out perfectly. The president will be 80 next month. CENTCOM just denying reports that Project Freedom has resumed, posting that U.S. forces are not currently escorting commercial vessels through the Strait of Hormuz, earlier confirming what it calls defensive airstrikes on Iran mine-laying vessels and on a missile position.
5: These were the first U.S. strikes that have targeted Iran since early May. The strikes do come amid the backdrop of ongoing diplomatic efforts to reach an agreement between Iran and the United States.
1: Fox's Trey Yingst in Tel Aviv. Iran continuing to publicly push back on President Trump's demands to rein in its nuclear program. America is listening.
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4: Fox's Trey Yingst in Tel Aviv. Iran continuing to publicly push back on President Trump's demands to rein in its nuclear program. 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
4: New clashes between Israel's military and Iran-backed Hezbollah militants along a strategic river in southern Lebanon. This as Israeli troops push farther north just days ahead of talks in Washington between delegations from Israel and Lebanon. The space company, founded by Jeff Bezos, gets a green light to get back to testing its new rocket.
10: The Federal Aviation Administration will allow Blue Origin to launch its New Glenn rocket once again. The agency grounded the flights after a failed mission in April, in which the rocket didn't reach its intended orbit, leading to the eventual loss of the payload, a satellite from AST SpaceMobile. The FAA agrees with Blue Origin's report that the problem as to why some of the rocket's engines never fired has been fixed. The New Glenn rocket is expected to be a tool used by NASA in future moon missions in the Artemis program.
4: Fox's Evan Brown. Sweden has largely kicked one habit while taking up another.
11: A smoke-free society almost at hand in Sweden. Fewer than 5% of people in the Nordic country smoke cigarettes for the first time. Daily smoking down from 16% in 2003, now just 4.8% after ads were banned, taxes hiked 45%, and even outdoor restaurant smoking banned. But the Swedish Cancer Society notes now there's a surge in vaping in young people and women who are targeted by marketing. And snuff use, called snus. About 10% of young adults up to age 30 vape, but 21 to 27% of older teens vape, especially girls. Therese Crowley, Fox News.
4: Americans not feeling as confident about the U.S. economy. The Conference Board's Consumer Confidence Index dipping in May after 3 months of gains. And two-thirds in the survey say they're cutting back spending in response to rising prices. Right now, the Dow is down about 181 points. At least.
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13: We know that Hamas has agreed to a deal at some point, and
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1: Oh, hot damn, back in action. Hour number two of Fox Across America with Jimmy Failla. It is a stacked deck the rest of the way. Lara Trump, presidential daughter-in-law, my lead-in on your television sets on Saturday night. She's going to join us right here on the radio. We're also going to yuck it up with Rachel Campos Duffy. She is, of course, a Fox and Friends weekend host and the co-host of A Marriage with Sean Duffy, your transportation secretary, a man who has 9 kids. And everybody said when he became the press secretary that I should have gotten the job, not him. And by everybody, I do mean the voices in my head. But the point is, Sean Duffy, yeah, he's got 9 kids. He knows a thing or two about transportation, but I make this point all the time. 9 kids can be distracted with an iPad or an iPhone. I am a New York City cab driver. Okay, try distracting the ninja fight in the back seat or the time traveler with no pants on that wants you to get him to LaGuardia Airport on time.
2: What the hell did you just say?
1: I said the truth. I have dealt with a lot more adversity on the road than anybody who's ever going to be travel secretary or transportation secretary or whatever the hell you call it. Now is not about me lobbying for a job in the Trump administration. It's about you and I doing another kick-ass hour of radio.
3: Can you dig it? Can you dig it? Can you dig it?
1: 888-788-9910, the phone number. And the rule is the same every day, every hour. Be a Republican, be a Democrat. Just don't be a bang. So we haven't spent a lot of time on Graham Plattner, who is running for Senate up in Maine.
4: This guy's a serious ass.
1: Okay, and a lot's been said about the character of this man because he does have an actual Nazi tattoo. If you remember the Coptic cross that Pete Hegseth wears, we were told is a Nazi tattoo.
5: You're not telling me the truth.
1: Yet that cross that is on Pete Hegseth's body is in most of the churches throughout the world, including the Church of England, okay, where King Charles was coronated, not because it has anything to do with Nazi faith whatsoever, but because the media peddled that narrative as a way of discrediting a guy like Pete Hegseth, okay?
6: That's why I don't read the newspaper, because it's garbage, and the editor that let it come out is garbage.
1: Is it ever? But now you've got a Democrat running with an actual Nazi tattoo that he says he got when he was young and he was drunk and he was full of bad ideas. And every Democrat that told you Pete Hegseth was a Nazi and couldn't be in office, that said Elon Musk did a Nazi salute at Trump's inauguration by saying, "My heart goes out to you," something that literally 99% of the politicians do at some point during a year of campaigning. Cory Booker's done it a million times. AOC's done it a million times. They all do it. Zoran Mamdani does it at every one of his rallies. Now, to be honest with you, if you're going to look into somebody wanting to harm the Jewish faith, Zoran Mamdani is suspect A, B, and C, but I don't actually believe he's doing a Nazi salute. No one believes Elon Musk was doing a Nazi salute. But a guy who went out and got an actual Nazi tattoo is being endorsed by the entire Democrat Party.
7: This is total crap.
1: And of course, right now he's being slandered because yesterday was Memorial Day, and there's a pretty viral clip out there of him saying a Purple Heart recipient was a stupid mother effer and he deserved to die. You know, Graham Plattner's a jackass with a big mouth. And he's kind of tapped into that same intellectual laziness and that economic illiteracy that brings a lot of young, entitled white people like him towards socialism. Hey, I suck at everything. Give me other people's stuff. That's the real problem. It's not the lack of personal responsibility or initiative in my life. It's not me not having the wherewithal to make good decisions and hold myself accountable for the bad ones. No, the real problem is there's some very successful people out there that have worked a lot harder than I have, that have innovated a lot harder than I have, that have driven themselves to a standard I or most people learning about them couldn't even fathom. And I think the real problem is those underachievers, okay, aren't taking enough from those overachievers. I think that's the real problem in society, and that's what Graham Plattner's running on. And he's catering to a lot of self-hating white people who don't want to do the work. Okay, and he's now campaigning arm in arm with Bernie Sanders, talking about the oligarchy. Can we stop saying, no one says the word oligarchy.

0: There's not a single mom trying to put food on the table right now that comes home and talks about the oligarchy. No one does. But it's a Bernie Sanders term that he's trying to make happen. The only person who would ever say oligarchy to you is Joe Biden if he was doing a commercial for the Olive Garden.
1: Tell him like it is.
0: Come on down the oligarchy. You got free breadsticks. Cut! Joe, you screwed it up.
2: Uh-oh, I'm in trouble.
0: It's the Olive Garden. Okay, take it again. Hey, folks, Joe Biden here. Come on down to the oligarchy. Got a net. Cut! Come on!
3: Come on, man.
0: And that's the point. No one says oligarchy. No one in their regular life on a daily basis says the word oligarchy. But Bernie Sanders gets out there because he's been running on class warfare his whole life while simultaneously trying to climb up the class ladder. Bernie Sanders, as you know, used to rail against the millionaires and the billionaires. But now, if you notice, Bernie Sanders only rails against the billionaires because he became one of the millionaires.
4: What a fraud.
0: Totally. But Graham Platner, like Bernie, like Mom Donnie, like AOC, is catering to that faction of liberalism, which is a growing faction, guys, that wants free stuff. They don't want to work. They don't want to achieve. They don't want to push themselves. They don't want to work an overnight shift. They don't want to stay up for an all-nighter writing a paper or getting a presentation done. They're certainly not going to go drive my taxi 84 hours a week and do stand-up at night like I did. Okay, because they just have decided in this everybody gets a trophy world that if we're going to treat the losers like winners on a soccer field, we should be treating the losers like the winners when it comes to everyday life. Okay, that's what they're doing. Here is Graham Platner sitting with Bernie Sanders on MS Now, and they're talking about this Jeff Bezos clip. Jeff Bezos said last week, hey, you can raise my taxes, but it's not going to solve anybody's problems because the spending is the issue. Now, to be clear, Jeff Bezos is right. We're the richest country in the history of the world. We take in more tax revenue right now on this Tuesday, May the 26th, 2026. We take in more tax dollars right now than we ever have at any point in the history of this country. And yet we are $36 trillion in debt. Why? Not because we don't take in enough money. I just told you we take in more money than anybody in the world. It's because we're spending more than we're making. Okay, that is the problem. But if you're a politician and you need people to vote for you, you need to offer them some type of tangible solution. So what the politicians are catering to on the left are the lazy people who don't want to do the work, who can easily be fed a narrative of, well, your real problems don't come from the fact that you don't work or contribute anything meaningful to society. Your real problems come from some people just being so much more successful than you in this capitalistic system that it's only fair that we just start taking their stuff. Okay, that's who they're catering to. People who don't want to do the work, but live a life that reflects as if they did. Here is Graham Platner, clip 11, talking about Jeff Bezos.
5: No, I think it's abject nonsense. Now, I think that's what somebody says when they don't want to see their taxes go up. There's absolutely no question that if we target the wealth where it has been hoarded, frankly, for decades at this point, and we pull it back into our system and put it into social programs like healthcare, like childcare, like paying teachers what they are worth, we will absolutely improve the lives of working Americans and, quite frankly, improve our society as a whole. I think what he is pitching is propaganda. It's meant to protect himself and protect his crony friends. And we're going to come after them for it.
6: Thank you for the education, gentlemen. We've just received a PhD in stupidity.
0: Okay, just weapons grade stupid. This narrative that anyone who's a billionaire is somehow evil, somehow gamed the system. They're competing in the same system you are. They might have been brilliant. Like Amazon obviously has changed the entire world existence. Okay, Elon Musk is helping blind people see and paralyzed people walk. The idea that he doesn't deserve whatever market reward there is for that level of innovation is like breathtakingly stupid. But again, these people aren't here to educate you because if you were smart and you had perspective, there's no way you could vote for any of these idiots. But Graham Platner tries to reduce it to, oh, they just don't want to pay more in taxes. Guys, he's worth hundreds of billions of dollars. If he does pay more in taxes, he's not going to feel it. He's not going to know. That's not the aversion. The aversion is people in the private sector that have made billions of dollars did so by not rewarding inefficiency. They did so by not rewarding incompetence. The reason billionaires don't want to give the government more of their money is Jeff Bezos, okay, paid $2 billion in personal taxes last year, $2 billion in taxes. And the government took his $2 billion and spent well beyond it. Do you know if you confiscated every dime Jeff Bezos and Elon Musk are worth, you could only fund the federal government for about 3.5 weeks at the rate we currently spend money. So what happens if you round up every billionaire dollar in the world, a month goes by, we have no more billionaires, and we have no more of their money? What happens next?
1: So I guess we have some issues.
0: It's not a revenue problem, it's a spending problem. But class warfare is the MO in the midterms, and it's going to be the MO in the 2028 elections. Every Democrat that gets in front of a microphone is going to say, there's too many rich people, you deserve some of their stuff. Not, hey, this is the American dream. You can go from nothing to something. You can bust your ass and get there. Do you understand, like me, little old me, driving a taxi 84 hours a week, doing stand-up at night, wanted to work in TV and radio. So I just worked at it. Okay, but if I was listening to the AOCs of my generation, the Zoran Mamdanis, the Graham Platners of my generation, I would have been like, well, I'm in this taxi. And I made $40,000 worth of bad decisions with my bookie. I'm in all kinds of debt. I got a newborn. I got no money. I don't have a lot of opportunity to sleep and get ahead. Ergo, I'm just going to vote for the guy who promises me free stuff. That's going to be my solution to life's problems. Except there's one small problem. Nothing is actually free.
2: Bingo, man. Bingo.
0: Because some other taxpayer has to subsidize what I'm getting for free. But what you don't understand is even though that money's not coming out of your pocket, you know what is coming out of your pocket? The cost of everything else in this country that goes up in price because the government's spending too much cash. Milton Friedman, the most brilliant economic and analyst who's ever lived, explained inflation this way. It can only happen because of the government, okay? And the government can only make it happen by spending money on programs that are supposed to be given to you for free.
3: Inflation is made in Washington because only Washington can create money. And any other attribution to other groups of inflation is wrong. Consumers don't produce it. Producers don't produce it. Trade unions don't produce it. Foreign sheiks don't produce it. Oil imports don't produce it. What produces it is too much government spending and too much government creation of money and nothing else.
0: Too much government spending, too much creation of government money and nothing else. Okay, when Graham Platner says we need to take Jeff Bezos' money, what does that mean? It means you're going to get more government spending. When Graham Platner says, oh, he's going to take more of Jeff Bezos' money, what does that mean? It means you're going to get more government programs. Okay, when you get more tax dollars, you get more programs, and now you're in more debt, what does the government do? It prints more government dollars. In the process, that drives down the value of an American dollar, which is what ultimately makes inflation that much worse for you at the cash register. Okay, there's no way around what I'm about to tell you. Okay, but society is always going to be divided between the takers and the makers. Okay, and you might think the takers have it better because they don't do anything. They just sit around and get their government handout and learn to get by on a managed, low tier.

0: It can only happen because of the government. Okay, and the government can only make it happen by spending money on programs that are supposed to be given to you for free.
1: Inflation is made in Washington because only Washington can create money. And any other attribution of to other groups of inflation is wrong. Consumers don't produce it. Producers don't produce it. The trade unions don't produce it. Foreign sheiks don't produce it. Oil imports don't produce it. What produces it is too much government spending and too much government creation of money and nothing else.
0: Too much government spending, too much creation of government money and nothing else. Okay, when Graham Plattner says we need to take Jeff Bezos' money, what does that mean? It means you're going to get more government spending. When Graham Plattner says, oh, he's going to take more of Jeff Bezos' money, what does that mean? It means you're going to get more government programs. Okay, when you get more tax dollars, you get more programs, and now you're in more debt, what does the government do? It prints more government dollars. In the process, that drives down the value of an American dollar, which is what ultimately makes inflation that much worse for you at the cash register. Okay, there's no way around what I'm about to tell you. Okay, but society is always going to be divided between the takers and the makers. Okay, and you might think the takers have it better because they don't do anything. They just sit around and get their government handout and learn to get by on a managed, you know, low-tier existence. But it's the makers who get the highs and lows of winning and losing and achieving and pushing themselves and, you know, self-reliance and all those other things that make stuff worth having. There's nothing cooler than accomplishing something. Okay, and the reason we got to the moon first and the reason we've been the world's dominant superpower for the last 250 years is we were a salary and a society, for that matter, calibrated on being makers. We're the ones who make things happen. Okay, we invent stuff. We out-hustle. We innovate. We create. We fight when need be. Okay, but the point is the American spirit is one of victorhood, not one of victimhood. But the reason a guy like Graham Plattner has traffic is he's saying a lot of outlandish things, some of which I will play you as the hour evolves. But what he's ultimately doing is shining a light on just how many do-nothing, bottom-feeding idiots there are out there that don't understand basic economics because they've never applied themselves long enough in life to process a good, productive paragraph of anything. It's a lot of self-hating white people who've never contributed. But they were handed enough trophies at the end of a 9-1 loss on the soccer field that they've decided that they should be winners in other places, too.
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0: Jimmy Fallon. I got a quick one for you. It's Graham Plattner. He's out campaigning with Bernie Sanders. Bernie Sanders hates capitalism so much, he charges people money to get into a lecture about the evils of capitalism.
1: Pay up, suckers.
0: And a lot of suckers pay up. Is there anything funnier than that? Capitalism is the devil, and for just $29.99, I will explain why. That's Bernie Sanders. And he's out there latching onto this Graham Plattner fella, because if you're listening on WVMT in Burlington, you know Bernie's popular up in that region. Obviously, Plattner running against Susan Collins in Maine. And he is the Democrat leader right now. They've got a 60% chance of flipping that seat because a lot of people just vote for the party. Okay, you know, I always say the politics are more important than the people now. That is reality. But when it comes to the economic message from Bernie Sanders, what he's trying to tell you is he has the answer to your problems economically. We're just going to go tax the billionaires. But the problem there is the billionaires are the ones who create the jobs. The billionaires are the ones who innovate and drive markets and improve the quality of life. Okay? And they got there by busting their ass. So if the idea here is to scapegoat and demonize the successful as a means of placating the people who don't apply themselves, what you're ultimately doing is you're de-incentivizing achievement and the free market and private sector innovation. And you're catering to the people who usually just ride off that coattail and take everything. Here is Graham Plattner and Bernie together, clip 15.
2: We are not going to get any of this with speeches alone or with any politician alone. No one is coming to save us. We need one thing, something the man speaking after me has been fighting for 60 years. We need a political revolution.
3: All over this country, working people, including Republicans, understand that the economy is rigged, that the campaign finance system is corrupt, that in fact we need a political revolution.
0: It's so stupid. And a room full of people are like, yeah, give me free stuff. Because they can't have a political revolution because that would require you to do something. You'd need to revolt. As it stands, the only protesters they can round up are people who had no kids, who grew up in the 60s and want to relive their big protests on the quads.
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6: I'm Therese Crowley. President Trump posting, just finished my six-month physical at Walter Reed Military Medical Center. Everything checked out perfectly. Thank you to the great doctors and staff. And Secretary of State Rubio says President Trump is going to make a good deal or no deal on Iran. Despite a U.S. defensive strike on Iran, boats laying mines in the Strait of Hormuz, oil prices falling today, and Arab neighbors optimistic about peace talks in Qatar.
7: Like anything with something like this, it's going to take a couple days to settle.
6: Secretary Rubio leaving India said, I'm from Miami, but it's hot. Temps over 100. The Supreme Court rules on a Florida challenge to illegal migrant truckers after an Indian driver caused a fatal U-turn wreck there. A high court deciding that Florida has no legal standing over California and Washington issuing CDL licenses to illegal migrants with no permanent address. America is listening to...
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0: There it is, Fox Across America. The radio buddy Jimmy Fallon, Lara Trump, Rachel Campos, Duffy in the on-deck circle. They stacked the deck, man. I was out in Reno over the weekend doing some stand-up. I had my mom with me. Pretty rowdy crowd. I think they thought I was going to come back to work today in no capacity to do the show.
1: Fat, drunk, and stupid is no way to go through life, son.
0: I get that a lot. But the reality is, I'm in fine shape. I actually was not, to be honest with you. I didn't do a lot of drinking out there when we were on the West Coast.
2: You were lying your ass off.
0: That is not true. No, it's actually not true. I was with my mom. I was sightseeing. We had a great time. It was so outrageous. So a shout out to my mom. Great trip. And everybody listening on KKFT, KSVL, Brian Kilmeade, you should know this, is going to be there at the Bartley Ranch this Saturday night. That's a real thing. So you saw me and my mom last week get rowdy in the park. You got a shot to see Kilmeade there this Saturday night. And I could not encourage you to do anything more passionately with your entertainment dollar than to go see Brian Kilmeade's show, because it's actually a funny history show. Like, mine is just me telling you dirty jokes in a park. I look like a sex offender who drove there in a white van. Kilmeade's show is actually, like, productive, informative. You could bring your kids. I mean, people brought their kids to my show. That wasn't my idea, but we had a 12-year-old sitting in the front row. And his mom, Jennifer, has been on this show. She's called into the show in the past. She's fantastic. But the point is, the Kilmeade show is probably a little classier than mine, but it's in the same gorgeous venue, and it's under the night skies in Reno. Like, you're sitting there on the side of a mountain. It's actually incredible. So if you want to get tickets to see Brian Kilmeade, go to the Bartley Ranch. Check that out for sure.

0: There it is, Fox Across America. The radio buddy Jimmy Fallon, Lara Trump, Rachel Campos, Duffy in the on-deck circle. They stacked the deck, man. I was out in Reno over the weekend doing some stand-up. I had my mom with me. Pretty rowdy crowd. I think they thought I was going to come back to work today in no capacity to do the show.
1: Fat, drunk, and stupid is no way to go through life, son.
0: I get that a lot, but the reality is I'm in fine shape. I actually was not, to be honest with you, I didn't do a lot of drinking out there when we were on the West Coast.
2: You were lying your ass off.
0: That is not true. No, it's actually not true. I was with my mom. I was sightseeing. We had a great time. It was so outrageous. So a shout out to my mom. Great trip. And everybody listening on KKFT, KSVL, Brian Kilmeade, you should know this, is going to be there at the Bartley Ranch this Saturday night. That's a real thing. So you saw me and my mom last week get rowdy in the park. You got a shot to see Kilmeade there this Saturday night. And I could not encourage you to do anything more passionately with your entertainment dollar than to go see Brian Kilmeade's show, because it's actually a funny history show. Like, mine is just me telling you dirty jokes in a park. I look like a sex offender who drove there in a white van. Kilmeade's show is actually, like, productive, informative. You could bring your kids. I mean, people brought their kids to my show. That wasn't my idea, but we had a 12-year-old sitting in the front row. And his mom, Jennifer, has been on this show. She's called into the show in the past. She's fantastic. But the point is, the Kilmeade show is probably a little classier than mine, but it's in the same gorgeous venue, and it's under the night skies in Reno. Like, you're sitting there on the side of a mountain. It's actually incredible. So if you want to get tickets to see Brian Kilmeade, go to the Bartley Ranch. Check that out for sure. As it pertains to my dates, I will be back out in California in July. I will be in Monterey July 17th. I will be in Napa July 18th, and then the following week, July 25th, I am at the Grove in Anaheim, and all of those tickets are available to you for sale at foxacrossamerica.com. Moving on. Clip I needed to play really quickly. It's a big protest on Memorial Day outside a ICE detention facility in Newark, New Jersey. And it's going on right now as we speak at this remote hour on a Tuesday. They're still out there blocking the facility, making sure the vehicles coming in and out of the facility don't contain any migrants, because these paid protesters and, you know, another assortment of dirtbags have decided that ICE is the bad guy and the people breaking into this country illegally are the good guys.
3: I'm sick and tired of all this bullshit.
0: But that's what's going on. ICE, you know, Tom Homan. Your borders are. Tom Homan deported 1 million people under Barack Obama and was given a gold medal for his efforts. That's where the Democrat Party was 10 years ago on this issue. Now the same Tom Homan is supposed to be some type of white supremacist, literally Hitler character that doesn't understand America was built on immigration. And everybody peddling that garbage is catering to such an intellectually lazy crowd that doesn't draw the distinction that America was built on legal immigration. People came here on boats, sailed past the Statue of Liberty, went into Ellis Island, got processed, and then were in the New World pursuing the American dream, where the streets were paved with gold and anybody could be anything. That's what this country was built on, legal immigration. Give me your tired, your poor, your huddled masses yearning to breathe free. That was the poem on the Statue of Liberty. There is not a second verse that says, we'll also take the people who come here and chant death to America and demand a bunch of free stuff. That's who Tom Homan is trying to deport. Okay, those folks and the people who have violent criminal arrest records in other countries that somehow make it into ours. That's who ICE has to go after. Convicted pedophiles, convicted rapists, convicted murderers in other countries that are walking the streets freely here in America. And these demonstrators want you to believe that ICE is the bad guy in this equation.
4: Sell crazy someplace else. We're all stocked up here.
0: And I bring it up because I found this all to be so fascinating that anyone, you know, in this day and age could get hair and get makeup and look a TV camera in the face and think you had a winning message when you said, hey, we got to stop the deportations. You know, back in my day, if you wanted to rape and murder in another country, you could come to America and just walk around, have a nice time. Nobody gave you

0: hard time.
1: You can't handle the truth.
0: Because that was never true. There's so many public... There are so many public-facing policies now that would not only be disqualifying 10 years ago, they might have gotten you beat up. Like, I'm not kidding. Like, if you were hiring a babysitter and they were like, hey, you guys go to the movies, I'm just going to take your kindergartner to a drag show and then tell him he's trapped in the wrong body and let him read a bunch of adult sex books. I mean, my God, if you said that, the parents would be like,
2: you do that again and I'll break every bone in your body.
0: Amen. Okay, but now, right now, this moment is about restoring perspective. And you don't do that with Drag Story Hour and a bunch of dirty books. You do it by getting down to the bookstore, getting over to Amazon, getting anywhere they sell fine books, and you get a copy of All American Patriotism, celebrating 250 years of America's greatness. It is written by my superstar guest who joins me now, Rachel Campos Duffy in the house. Hey, girl.
3: Hey, Jimmy. Honestly, I could not have asked for someone to set my book up better. Like, literally, you captured the essence of why I wrote this book, which is to turn the page on all that crazy wokeness, because I think the fever is broken.
0: Yes.
3: And now it's time to get back to the way things used to be before the crazies took over.
0: Amen. And honestly, this is a blueprint to do it. I myself wrote a chapter in this book and I was honored. I was honored. That was a big deal to me. I'm going to try not to get emotional as we have this conversation. but essentially, from a million different directions, the book is a collection of essays by pretty prominent patriots who have succeeded by doing things the right way. And they take great pains to, recognize what the right way means. Okay. The American dream and everything else that we're after in this day and age. So I tip my cap to you. As good as my intro was, all I did was make an intro. You wrote a damn book, Rachel Campos Duffy. So way to go.
3: I did, but I couldn't have done it without my Fox family. And I think what you did is capture the essence in so many regards, because with the exception of Lawrence Jones, Tommy Lahren, almost everybody who wrote an essay for this chapter is around the same age.
0: Yeah.
3: Right? We're kind of close, mm-hmm. between our 40s and late 50s. Mm-hmm. And that was a period of time when we all loved America. And what's interesting is I'm having young people who are getting this book, maybe their parents gave it to them or whatever. They're buying it. They're coming to me and they're saying, I love this, because there's a lot of nostalgia around Gen Z right now for the way things were when you could just go down to the arcade or you went to the you went to the mall. By the way, Gen Z bringing back malls single-handedly. or just that natural feeling of, we all sort of grew up loving America.
0: Yes.
3: And our parents told us America was great. And then later on, after we loved America, we found out about some of her flaws, but we were able to accept them in a loving way and even work towards improving America. But we did it through this lens of love. And what the left has done is told our kindergartners, either not told them our history or distorted our history. And then we wonder why we get people who, you know, want to burn down statues and deface Plymouth Rock, right? Yeah. And that's exactly what happened. We had trigger warnings put on our founding documents by our national archives. They did it.
0: Yeah.
3: Donald Trump thankfully took them out. But we had this period where they, just like the Chinese had their cultural revolution, they tried to impose one on us, and the purpose and the mission of the revolution was to tell us to be embarrassed of who we are, to be ashamed.
0: Yep.
3: And I'm sorry, we're great. We are exceptional. Mm-hmm. And we have been since 1776, and nobody should be ashamed of this country, because this is the most coveted citizenship on the globe.
0: So essentially, you titled your book All American Patriotism because it had a nicer ring than "This is a giant middle finger to all the haters."
3: Totally, you're right. Fox didn't allow that title.
0: That was
3: Fox
0: the working
3: title.
0: Yeah, that was the, they had a problem with
3: that
0: the artwork.
3: Was a working title. It was a working title, and then it went through HR and all the departments, and we came up with the All American Greatness. But this book, honestly, when you read these

0: essays. And what's great about it, everybody's attention span is very low these days. And so you can take it a chapter at a time and just learn why Will Cain thinks America is great. Why, you know, Bill Hemmer thinks America is great. Why Dana Freeno thinks America is great. And then you get to Jimmy's chapter and you find out that Jimmy actually had an uncle named Uncle Sam.
1: Yeah.
0: And you learn all these things that was in the military. And you learn where your sense of patriotism came, which was obviously from this area, this community you grew up with, all these veterans. Every single chapter, you're reminded of how regional, almost, and small community this country is, because everybody's reason for loving America is colored by the place they grew up in.
1: Yep.
0: So, you know,
1: really,
0: Will
1: really
0: Cain's
1: brilliant.
0: Friday Night Lights is different than Jimmy Fallon's reason for loving America. But the thread is we all love America and we all are grateful to be America.
1: Slam dunk. I agree. Rachel Campos Duffy's on the line, co-host of Fox and Friends Weekend. The new book, it's All American Patriotism, celebrating 250 years of America's greatness. And it is funny because within this book is you realize there's obviously so much diversity of thought, which is the ultimate strength, okay? There's absolutely diversity of race and background and upbringing all over this book, but it's the diversity of thought that makes America possible. And that's why I think people need to read this, is it's not just for Fox fans. It's for people who are outside of this building who are being told, like, we're the devil and we represent a very singular thing. Then you open up this book and you're like, wow, everybody's from everywhere and they've come at this from 1,000 different angles. Like you said, Will Cain's Friday Night Lights was playing football. My Friday Night Lights was betting football and drinking under the bleachers. Exactly. But we're here in the same building. That's the point. It's all possible in America, Rachel.
0: It's all possible. And you know what will happen? As you read other people's stories, and this is what I think is the beauty of this and why it's so important that this comes out now ahead of America 250, when the woke fever breaks and everybody's like, oh my gosh, this country's amazing and we're not going to let these people tell us otherwise anymore, is that all of us have a story. Every single person who reads this will be reminded of their own family's American dream story, of their own uncle who served in the military. And the purpose of that, of people being reminded of that, is they will pass it on to their kids. Because a lot of times we feel helpless. Like you laid out a really great description of the insanity of people letting weirdos take their kids and tell them that boys are girls and girls are boys and drag shows. And some people were shamed into thinking that if they oppose that, they were homophobic, transphobic, racist, unenlightened, cavemen, whatever it is that they threw at you if you were like not buying the whole trans thing or not buying the whole COVID thing.
1: Yep.
0: So what this does is it's a reminder that we as parents, as grandparents, as aunts and uncles, we have a lot more influence over our kids than we think.
1: Yeah.
0: So the dad who said, that's crazy that they have a trans bathroom because biological sex is real, that kid is going to have a better chance than the coward parent who allowed a boy to run against his daughter and lose in the track meet. So the point is, we have power as parents. We have influence as parents. And we, until the whole system gets shaken out and gets better, and we're getting there.
1: Yep.
0: Thanks to electing President Trump and a lot of the crazy stuff is

0: The NBA playoffs are underway, and now you can trade every game on Kalshi. 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Trade on anything.
1: Take their kids and tell them that boys are girls and girls are boys, and drag shows. And some people were shamed into thinking that if they opposed that, they were homophobic, transphobic, racist, unenlightened, cavemen, whatever it is that they threw at you if you were like not buying the whole trans thing or not buying the whole COVID thing.
2: Yep.
1: So what this does is it's a reminder that we as parents, as grandparents, as aunts and uncles, we have a lot more influence over our kids than we think.
2: Yeah.
1: So the dad who said, that's crazy that they have a trans bathroom because biological sex is real, that kid is going to have a better chance than the coward parent who allowed a boy to run against his daughter and lose in the track meet. So the point is, we have power as parents. We have influence as parents. And we, until the whole system gets shaken out and gets better, and we're getting there.
2: Yep.
1: Thanks to electing President Trump, and a lot of the crazy stuff is now going away. But it's still important for us to tell these stories of why we love America, of our own family history, of history in general, because a lot of kids got their history from a Marxist named Howard Zinn instead of a normal history book. And so we have got to tell these stories. Take your kids out. Take them to go see the Liberty Bell. Take them to go see Independence Hall. Take them to the Grand Canyon. My parents took me, Jimmy, in 1976, when America turned 200. Wow. My dad is first generation from Mexico. His parents came from Mexico.
2: Mm-hmm.
1: My mother became an American citizen when I was in kindergarten. My dad was stationed in Spain as a military guy and married my mom.
2: Wow.
1: And when I was a kindergartner, she became a citizen. She taught herself English. She went to night school and got her GED. She went to get her citizenship and did all the classes and was so proud.

0: 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Trade on anything.
1: So we have got to tell these stories. Take your kids out. Take them to go see the Liberty Bell. Take them to go see Independence Hall. Take them to the Grand Canyon. My parents took me, Jimmy, on the 1976, when America turned 200. My dad is first generation from Mexico. His parents came from Mexico. Mm-hmm. My mother became an American citizen when I was in kindergarten. My dad was stationed in Spain as a military guy and married my mom.
2: Wow.
1: And when I was a kindergartner, she became a citizen. She taught herself English. She went to night school and got her GED. She went to get her citizenship and did the whole, all the classes, and was so proud. And one of the first things they did after that was, hey, it's 1976. We're celebrating 200 years. And they put us in a brown Vega station wagon, four of us kids. And this little immigrant family drove to the Liberty Bell because my parents said, this country's amazing. And we need to get back to that. We need to get back to immigrants and natives born here, everybody going, this is amazing. We need to tell our kids how amazing this country is. And this book will inspire you to do that.
2: Oh, that's so rad, Rachel. And I love the idea of the station wagon. We had a brown Ford station wagon, very similar experience. And it's so...
1: You get it.
2: I was telling my friends this the other day. We used to go to drive-in movies, and I laugh about this because Lincoln's generation thinks they're rebels for smuggling in candy. But I'm like, dude, we used to smuggle in people. Like, that's what the drive... that was the drive-in back in the day. We were like traffickers. So I love all of this. I love the nostalgia. I love the can-do attitude. I love all the personal connections. Like, everyone listening to this, it's like you can basically take a combination of patriotism, which is always necessary, especially this time of year, and like access to Fox News people, you can take us all to the beach this summer.

0: kindergarten. My dad was stationed in Spain as a military guy and married my mom.
1: Wow.
0: And when I was a kindergartner, she became a citizen. She taught herself English. She went to night school and got her GED. She went to get her citizenship and did the whole, all the classes, and was so proud. And one of the first things they did after that was, hey, it's 1976. We're celebrating 200 years. And they put us in a brown Vega station wagon, four of us kids. And this little immigrant family drove to the Liberty Bell because my parents said, this country's amazing. And we need to get back to that. We need to get back to immigrants and natives born here, everybody going, this is amazing. We need to tell our kids how amazing this country is. And this book will inspire you to do that.
1: Oh, that's so rad, Rachel. And I love the idea of the station wagon. We had a brown Ford station wagon, very similar experience. And it's so...
0: You get it.
1: I was telling my friends this the other day. We used to go to drive-in movies, and I laugh about this because Lincoln's generation thinks they're rebels for smuggling in candy. But I'm like, dude, we used to smuggle in people. Like, that's what the drive-in... Yes. That was the drive-in back in the day. We were like traffickers. So I love all of this. I love the nostalgia. I love the can-do attitude. I love all the personal connections. Like, everyone listening to this, it's like you can basically take a combination of patriotism, which is always necessary, especially this time of year, and like access to Fox News people, you can take us all to the beach this summer and hang out with us in Rachel's book. I mean, think about that. That's crazy. Yeah. It's like a Groupon. You get a Fox beach party, you get a great beach read, and you get Rachel Campos stuff. I mean, what more do you want? Now that we've said all this, I think you need to put the middle finger back on the cover.
0: I will.
1: I'm going to get on the line. Rachel, I love you.
0: You know, by the way, I love you too. You're going to learn a lot about the Fox family, things you never knew. And this makes the greatest Father's Day gift. Get it for your grandpa. Get it for your dad. It's the best gift ever. And it's beautiful. It's a coffee table book.
1: Oh,
0: so you can leave it out. It's gorgeous.
1: I didn't even think of that. It is a perfect Father's Day gift. And you want to know something? It's actually a really good graduation gift too.
0: Because
1: no
0: one
1: ever knows. Yeah, no one ever knows what to do to give somebody who's graduating. You give them a couple bucks or whatever. Give them a couple bucks and a copy of the book because it's kind of like a blueprint from successful people, which is a big damn deal. Look at us go.
0: Yes.
1: All right. This was amazing.
0: Yes.
1: Congratulations.
0: I appreciate it.
1: I'm excited. Can't wait to read the rest of it so I can judge everyone else's writing against my own. You're the best. I'm kidding. You're the best.
0: Yours was great. Yours was great.
1: That's awesome enough. We love you, Rach. We'll see you soon, babe. The great Rachel Campos. Duffy, there she goes. There we go. Back after this.
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0: There it is. Fox Across America with Jimmy Fallon. We've got Lara Trump in the on-deck circle. She just got back from Beijing, where she accompanied the president on Air Force One for that big historic meeting with Xi. And perhaps even more daunting, she survived an open bar this weekend because Don Jr., Donald Trump Jr., got married again over the weekend, and Lara was there. So, assuming they've sobered her up, gotten her back on her feet, Lara parties. We're going to have a State of the Union with presidential daughter-in-law, my TV lead-in, the woman who hosts My View with Lara Trump every Saturday night at 9 p.m. before I come on at 10 p.m. And then the network issues an apology.
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2: President Trump is planning something rare. Lisa Brady, Fox News. A private cabinet meeting set for tomorrow at Camp David, while the push continues for a possible deal with Iran, which publicly remains defiant.
3: With talks ongoing, the Iranians are speaking out. Today with the country's supreme leader, Mujtaba Khamenei, posting on X, the United States will no longer have a safe haven for its mischief and for establishing military bases in West Asia.
2: Fox's Trey Yingst in Tel Aviv. President Trump posting that Iran must give up its highly enriched uranium. The president spent the morning having his latest physical.
4: Following a medical and dental checkup at Walter Reed National Military Medical Center, President Trump said on social media, everything checked out perfectly. The president's physician has not yet released a report publicly, but White House officials say that is likely in the next day or two. President Trump turns 80 years old next month, and when his term ends, he will be the oldest person to ever serve in the office. The president has been photographed with bruising on his hands and swelling in his legs. Last year, the president's doctor said the swelling is caused by chronic venous insufficiency, describing the condition as benign and normal for older patients.
2: Fox's Jared Halpern at the White House. Anti-ICE protesters spending another day outside a detention facility in New Jersey, demanding it be shut down after clashes with agents over the weekend.
5: One thing I do want to point out that's interesting when you talk to the protesters is they don't want these guys wearing masks, right? They want the ICE agents to take their masks off. They want them out of New Jersey, but they come ready and prepared with their masks, and they say they're not going anywhere. They're trying to run security, and they want all the migrants who are inside that facility, whether they're in the country illegally or not, to be released. Something DHS says is just not going to happen.
2: Fox's Alexis McAdams in Newark, where the governor joined the protest yesterday, claiming some migrants are on a hunger strike over poor conditions. The Homeland Security Secretary denies that. America is listening.
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2: President Trump is allowing more of one type of refugee into the U.S., citing safety concerns.
8: The president has largely stopped refugee admissions since he took office, except for white South Africans, specifically Afrikaners, many of whom are farmers. He was planning to allow 7,500 refugees in, but he's increased that by 10,000 through the end of September. An administration document says the Afrikaners face an emergency situation due to incitement of racially motivated violence by the government. Last year, the president hosted South Africa's president, Cyril Ramaphosa, and played videos for him, including clips of South African politicians chanting for the farmers to be killed. Ramaphosa and others in his delegation said violence is a problem for all in South Africa and that it's not racially motivated.
2: Fox's Jessica Rosenthal. Just getting word that the South Carolina State Senate has rejected an effort to redraw U.S. House districts, aiming to pick up an extra seat for Republicans by targeting the seat held by longtime Democratic Representative James Clyburn. Senators had political concerns and logistical worries. Early voting is already underway for statewide primaries set for June 9th. The manager of a pro baseball team in Japan steps down after being accused of assault and arrested.
9: Shinosuke Abe resigns as manager of the Yomiuri Giants and apologizes for the trouble caused by his family matters. He's accused of grabbing his 18-year-old daughter by the collar and throwing her to the floor to stop a fight with her 15-year-old sister. The daughter asked the ChatGPT AI app what to do. It recommended calling a child guidance center. She did, not realizing her report would bring police to the house to make an arrest after Abe admitted what happened. She says she's not hurt and has patched things up with her dad. The Giants are one of the two pro teams based in Tokyo. Abe hit more than 400 home runs for them over 19 seasons as a player and was hired as manager in 2024. Chris Foster, Fox News.
2: It's a mixed day on Wall Street right now. The Dow is down 201 points, but the NASDAQ is up 244.
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1: Oh, you're damn right it is, and we are fired up for an absolute embarrassment of radio riches. Hour number three of Fox Across America with Jimmy Failla. Lara Trump, presidential daughter-in-law, my Saturday night lead-in on the TV, the host of My View with Lara Trump, stops by my show, me, your main man, Jimmy Failla. 888-788-9910 is the program. And yes, I am aware that this is quite a contrast in styles, me and Lara Trump. One of us comes from the greatest, most respected families in the history of the world, and the other is Lara Trump. Come on, Jimmy, we're talking smack out of the gate. Why? Because it is a really dumb time to be alive. I say this every day. I go, this is the dumbest time there has ever been to be alive. Okay, and I've been saying that for a while since I got on the radio, because we really are in that place now where we've lost our ability to scale like what matters. Do you know over the Memorial Day weekend, people were fighting all over social media because the New York Giants quarterback brought on Donald Trump at a rally.
2: Well, that's the dumbest thing I ever heard of.
1: Trump's doing an event in New Jersey. The Giants play there. Their quarterback comes out and says, you know, I'm proud to have the president of the United States. And people see Jackson Dart bringing Trump on and
3: he should be behind bars.
1: Okay, but do you understand how weapons grade stupid it is to really care? Like, genuinely care what an NFL quarterback thinks about the president. But to take it a step further, the idea that you think anybody cares what he thinks about the president is so mind-blowingly stupid because people have lost their self-awareness. Social media was the worst thing that ever happened to human civilization, straight up. Because people have no idea how psychotic they sound when they just go out and follow the trend. Oh, people are mad at the quarterback for bringing on the president? All right, I've got a hot take on that. Oh, people are posting pictures of their dinner? Or I'll take a picture of my food. Stupid. Okay, it's all of it is so stupid, everything people do. But ultimately, what the zeitgeist does not reward is substance, it's engagement. So you talk about what's getting the clicks. And a lot of times what's getting the clicks is mindless stupidity. And it's one of the biggest challenges we face right now. And it's corrupting a lot of our politics because most people gravitate around what they think is going to be better for their party, even if it's going to be worse for their life. That's really a thing right now. Like where I live in New York, right? So Zoran Buffon, you know, Zoran Mamdani is obviously an anti-Semitic buffoon. Okay, he's a TikTok guy and he timed the zeitgeist just right. He became the mayor. Because a lot of rich white kids who've never contributed anything to the world have rich parents, and they have decided that the capitalism that has enabled them to do nothing and drift off their parents for the rest of their life is actually evil, which is so stupid. You talk about not having self-awareness. Were it not for capitalism and your parents' success within it, you'd have to be out there getting a job instead of deciding that, well, you know, you're a woke white person, a performative ally to the minority community. Ergo, you're going to vote for Mamdani because he knows what's best for poor people. Spending government money is the worst thing that could ever happen to poor people because government spending is what drives inflation. So if you're someone living shift to shift, as I was as a cab driver, paycheck to paycheck, if you're in a more traditional job, the point is the more the government spends on stuff, the more your cost of goods goes up.
4: Government is not the solution to our problem. Government is the problem.
1: But a lot of woke white people were like, I'm going to vote for Mamdani. Because that shows that I care about the little guy. I mean, good goodness gracious. Tough thing to watch. But it's called performative allyship. You know where it's happening right now for me? In comedy. So there was a roast of Kevin Hart like 2 or 3 weeks ago at this point. And Kevin Hart was on with Charlamagne this morning defending the comedian's rights to tell some of the jokes they did about George Floyd. You know, other people as well, not all people who died of fentanyl like George Floyd did, but people who were prominent in the news. I mean, there were jokes about Charlie Kirk on that roast. But the point is, at this remote hour, 3 weeks after the roast, the reason it's still in the news is Chelsea Handler, woke white jackass is out there saying some of the comics didn't have the rights to make the jokes that they made.
5: Everything woke turns to
1: does it ever? Because the jokes in question, just so we understand, Shane Gillis told a couple of jokes. Tony Hinchcliffe told a couple of jokes. They were about Cheryl Underwood's husband. Cheryl Underwood was on the dais. Cheryl Underwood's husband killed himself. But she knew in going to a roast that everything about her life would be in play. And to her credit, both before and after the roast, meaning after these jokes were made about her husband who killed himself, Cheryl Underwood said they were funny and they were all there in spirit of a good time. And she took no issues with the jokes told about her husband who killed himself, by the way. Because, you know, people who like comedy, a lot of us use it to cope with terrible things. I don't understand. Everybody doesn't have to do that. But the fact that you don't do it doesn't mean somebody else should lose their right to do it if that's how they choose. That's the whole point of America. E pluribus unum, out of many one, that whole thing. But right now, if you look in my feed, there are people legitimately fighting over jokes that are 3 weeks old. Okay. And they're doing so on behalf of a minority community that didn't ask them to get offended, meaning people watched the roast and laughed. People watched the roast and didn't laugh. Doesn't matter one way or the other. Comedy is a buffet. If you see a joke you like, you throw it on your tray. If you don't like the joke, you just keep walking. There's no need to stop, start a fight with the chef, and hold up the rest of the buffet line. Everybody gets their own tray. You throw the stuff you like on the tray, you skip the stuff you don't. That's all comedy is supposed to do. It's supposed to be treated in the same subjective manner you treat, do I want the McNuggets or do I want the boneless spare ribs or do I want to do a Jimmy Fallon and have both the McNuggets and the spare ribs?
6: You're killing yourself the way you eat. You're a fat f***. Look at you.
1: But it's ultimately called performative allyship. Chelsea Handler, a woke white chick, okay, wants to be regarded as a morally superior showbiz person. Hey, look, I'm mad on behalf of the black people in America who didn't ask me to get mad. I'm going to go do interviews and tell you how this was bad because I know what's better for people. You know, I understand the schools are failing and the crime isn't good, but more importantly, there was a joke at a comedy show that these people didn't attend. And I need to bring some attention to the fact that they might not have liked that joke if they did go. Can you think of anything more pointless? But that's who liberalism caters to in this moment, people fighting pretend battles. Yesterday, Jacob Fry, mayor of Minneapolis, got ratioed to the moon. And to his credit, Joey Jones was part of this. Joey Jones is a guy who lost both of his legs in Iran 20 years ago. He decided last week to re-enlist in the Marines. I still got something left in the tank. My tour was cut short after I had two limbs lost as a bomb tech. He just went and re-enlisted in the Marines. So imagine a guy who is that emotionally invested in the brotherhood of the Marine Corps in service to this nation, a guy who losing two limbs wasn't enough of a deterrent to keep him out of that uniform. Joey Jones is back in the Marines. Well, yesterday he gets out of bed like a lot of us did, opens up Twitter, and sees Jacob Fry, the mayor of Minneapolis, saluting not Memorial Day, but George Floyd, that fentanyl junkie who once pointed a gun at a pregnant woman during an armed robbery. That George Floyd, whose autopsy showed that he died of fentanyl. Now, to be clear, you're never going to rehabilitate the public image of the Derek Chauvin kneeling on George Floyd's neck. Although that was a legal tactic taught by the department, they railroaded the guy, because popular opinion watched that video and was aghast. Okay, but we had some consensus on the fact that we didn't like that video. What we didn't have were all of the facts at our disposal. We didn't know George Floyd took two doses of fentanyl in the run-up to that arrest, and that ultimately the autopsy said he died of fentanyl and not the knee kneeling on his neck. We didn't know that. We just thought he was knelt on till he died, and that was egregious, and society got lit on fire in the process. Okay, but ultimately what we came to find out about George Floyd is that when the world was rioting, if you read the story, it's so fascinating, George Floyd's son didn't even know who he was because he was that detached from civilization and his family until, of course, you know, a wrongful death lawsuit was filed and everybody came running on down. We're
7: paying in cash.
1: Big money to be made. But yeah, there's that famous story of the mother saying to the son, do you know who that man is on the news? And he said to the kid, that's your father. And the kid just didn't know. Because George Floyd, sadly, was a junkie. Okay, he was a junkie that was committing violent crimes. But the point is, yesterday, on the anniversary of his death, Jacob Fry, like Tim Walz, decided to make the day, which absolutely positively belongs exclusively to the heroes who have died for this country. They decided to make yesterday George Floyd Day. Today we salute George Floyd and the hero who changed the conversation about race. George Floyd was one of the biggest media manipulations the world has ever witnessed, and the idea of honoring him on a day when true heroes who sacrifice their lives to better someone else's have a day dedicated to them was something that no one thought was cool. So Joey Jones actually wrote to Jacob Fry on Twitter, "You, sir, can off. Today belongs to heroes." Great. It's great. And there are probably a few hundred thousand people like Joey Jones's tweet, because we do still have perspective in this world. You just don't always realize it on social media, because a lot of times the squeaky wheel is getting the most grease. And, you know, it's the lunatics, the moon bats, that get the most press coverage. So ultimately, you're discussing that constantly, and it kind of clouds your perception of what does and doesn't matter. That's what makes right now the dumbest time to be alive. Most of what we're fighting over doesn't matter. Jokes at a roast 3 weeks ago absolutely don't matter. Okay, George Floyd, good God. Are we supposed to make heroes out of everybody who points a gun at a pregnant woman and abandons their family and does, you know, fentanyl in the streets? No, it's crazy. Okay, but that's what they're after. They're after, it's so fascinating to me, okay, that the people want the clicks more than they want the dignity. The people want the politics and the power more than they want the people. It's the most ironic thing out there, is everybody wants to be more prominent so they can leverage that prominence to more control over your life. But in the process, everything they do to get there shows you they shouldn't be in charge of their life, let alone somebody's like yours.
7: What can I tell you, kid? You're right. When you're right, you're right. And you're right.
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1: No, God!
0: Gotta do it, okay? This is The View weighing in on the whole hullabaloo about the New York Giants quarterback Jackson Dart did a rally over the weekend where he brought Donald Trump on stage. That's what the outrage is, that the quarterback brought Trump on stage and Trump is a racist and he's bad. Jackson Dart has black team. You know, it's all stupid. It's a quarterback. A quarterback bringing a president on stage. That doesn't affect your grocery prices, the safety of your community, whether or not your kids can read, whether you can pay your property taxes. In a state like New Jersey, where they have some of the highest taxes in the nation. No, let's not focus on that. Let's worry about our feelings. That's more important than anything going on in the world. And that's essentially what this clip really showcases in a nutshell, is everybody on the left who works in a media position of prominence in the media. Okay, every one of these people thinks the entire world revolves around them. Do you remember that famous clip after Trump won the election of Jimmy Kimmel and his woke wife, who runs his whole show, saying, "You don't understand, we've lost family members over this, who don't realize how personal this is for me and Jimmy against the president." Guys, people are not supposed to go into a voting booth and pull the lever based on how you personally feel about a politician. Democracy is about how each of us individually feels about politicians.
2: When you're right, you're right, and you're right.
0: But this idea that the quarterback of the New York Giants has an opinion of President Trump that's a favorable one should not reflect on whether or not you root for the Giants or how you vote, for that matter. His opinion shouldn't affect yours. But the fact that people are devoting significant hours of airtime telling you otherwise really does speak to that level of self-absorption people have on the left. Here is The View talking about it.
1: I don't know what all that was. but some people were not happy with Dart's open political endorsement. I mean, he entitled to his...
3: It's America.
1: He's entitled to his thing.
4: For somebody to back a guy like Trump, whose history in discrimination and racism goes back to housing discrimination.
5: In the 70s.
4: Oh, in the God. 70s, DEI attacks, and posting pictures of the Obamas as apes. When he's on a team that's 55% to 60%, the NFL is that many people, that much percentage of black people.
1: Yeah, huh?
4: That is just the definition of stupidity and racist, in my opinion.
0: Oh, good God. I mean, really think about that, okay? I mean, the reality what Joy Behar just said about the Trump meme is actually not true. They posted a video that, yes, the video, which was an autoplay, then led into a second video, and it was not ideal, and it was not a good video of the Obamas. I will grant you that. But is anybody sitting here on that panel really acknowledging Donald Trump's deliverables for black voters? It's all pretend stuff. I mean, Donald Trump was the first guy to give the Rainbow Coalition office space in 1984. Okay, Donald Trump is a guy that wasn't getting called racist until he ran for office. But when he won the presidency, one of the first three things he did was give $75 billion in opportunity zones to black people, give historically black colleges and universities their highest recurring funding endowment ever. By the way, obviously the First Step Prison Reform Act, to talk about this all the time on this show. Okay, the people who were freed, the vast majority of which were nonviolent black drug offenders, these were people in the First Step Prison Reform Act that were actually sentenced under a 1994 crime bill called the Joe Biden crime bill. Okay, The View doesn't talk about that. They don't talk about what Trump's doing or prominent black people in his cabinet or working in the Republican Party. They just pretend they don't exist and everything needs to be some form of racist or racial animus. So Jackson Dart actually bringing Trump up, according to The View, is actually an insult to his black teammates. Except there's only one small problem. Black people voted for Donald Trump at a higher number in this election than any Republican since Gerald Ford in 1976. But they didn't bring that up on The View.
6: Some of these women, they're so stupid.
0: So she says, wow, 62% of his teammates are black. And in her worldview, which is the most condescending racial attitude you can have, is that all black people vote the same way. That's how they see it.
7: You have a problem figuring out whether you're for me or Trump, and you ain't black.
0: Really

0: Think about that. And The View wasn't mad at him for saying that. Liberal media outlets weren't mad at him for saying that because they truly believed that they were entitled to black support. Like, how could Jackson Dart introduce Donald Trump? Doesn't he know every black guy in the locker room hates him?
1: Wrong.
0: Except they don't. And do you know that since Trump's election, his poll numbers with black people have actually gone up? Why? Because he's focusing on real life things like lowering crime and cutting your taxes instead of telling you that who the quarterback.
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4: Fox News, I'm John Saucier. Republican voters in Texas deciding whether they want incumbent Senator John Cornyn or challenger Attorney General Ken Paxton as their nominee for November's midterm election. Senator Cornyn, you worried about the general election if Paxton wins?
5: He could well lose, but even if he doesn't lose, he will win by such a razor-thin margin that it's likely to have a negative drag on the down-ballot races in Texas. Judges, local officials, House of Representatives, you name it.
4: His comments on the Fox News channel. The U.S. and Iran trying to reach a peace deal. Natural gas and oil prices still high. Interior Secretary Doug Burgum on Fox Business.
6: President Trump's the one person who's got the courage and the tools. He's using diplomatic. He's using military. Now he's using economic pressure to achieve his aims. And, you know, the deal maker in chief wouldn't bet against him. He's going to come through with a great deal for the world and for America.
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0: There it is, Fox Across America with Jimmy Failla. Back from the West Coast. They're playing Too Short. I was in Oakland on Saturday when I was making my way over to Reno for some stand-up shenanigans. My next guest was in neither of those places. I believe she was at a wedding over the weekend. Let's get to the bottom of this right now. The host of My View with Lara Trump returns to the airwaves. Yo, Lara Trump.
1: Yo, what's happening? Yeah, where do you think I was?
0: I mean, listen, my automatic assumption was that you were at Don Jr.'s wedding, but then it did dawn on me that they had an open bar, so you might not have been allowed.
1: Yeah, they try to keep me away from those things. The good news is this was a classy type establishment. This was a classy wedding, so the natty lights were not flowing, so everybody was safe, and we had a very nice weekend, so don't worry.
0: You know, you can always tell folks, for real, if you follow Lara Trump on Instagram, all of these glamorous photos are taken before the event starts.
1: Because the after ones, nobody wants to see, Jimmy. Let's be honest.
0: It is good strategy, man. Like, I grew up, I was a gambler growing up. Like, I ultimately just outgrew it, but I was a big gambler growing up. And I used to, like, go to Vegas, take my mom, and my mom always loves taking pictures. So it's like the first day Jimmy's in Vegas, we have a wad of money and we're watching Siegfried and Roy. But halfway through the second day, Jimmy's putting on a blonde wig and powdering his Adam's apple because he's got to make back the airplane money. You know what I'm saying?
1: You got to repay, you know? Listen, you got to pony it up. And if you don't have it, then you got to do a little tap dancing, which you've been known to do. That's okay.
0: Yeah, the point is, though, the camera doesn't need to be there for the tap dance routine. That's all I was saying. That's all. Well, I hope it was.
1: Yeah, sometimes it is, though. It's okay.
0: Fair.
1: It's all right.
0: We got a lot going on right now, Lara Trump. It's kind of a silly week. I don't even know where to start because there's so many stupid things. But have you just from afar... Have you caught any of this Spencer Pratt stuff in L.A.? And the reason I wanted to ask is because basically Spencer Pratt was interviewed yesterday. They're like, well, you know, as a reality guy, and they're trying to obviously attach him to any ill will liberals might feel towards President Trump. But Spencer Pratt made a good point yesterday about managing L.A.'s finances. He was like, yeah, it's a $15 billion budget, but the people currently in charge are bankrupting the place. So how can you make an argument that somebody else doesn't deserve a shot, Lara Trump?
1: Yeah, well, exactly right. First of all, I love how they're so desperate to paint what Spencer Pratt wants to do to LA as a bad thing. And there was somebody, if you remember, Jimmy, very recently, who made an ad that was supposed to be like a sabotage attack ad on Spencer Pratt. And it was like, Spencer Pratt believes there should be more police on the street. And they're like, yeah, Spencer Pratt believes there should be less homeless. They're like, yeah. So they basically made an ad to attack him that was one of the greatest ads for Spencer Pratt that I've ever seen. So congratulations to whoever did that. But yeah, if what you're doing currently is absolutely taking things in the wrong direction, you really have no loss if you try something different. I don't know the definition of insanity, doing the same thing over and over again and expecting a different result. Maybe the people in LA are tired of their money being flushed down the toilet, tired of Skid Row, tired of, you know, paying for people who shouldn't even be in our country to live on their dime. Maybe they're tired of all that stuff and they want their lives back, and maybe they're willing to give a reality star a chance. We did it one time as president. Oh, wait, twice, and it's worked pretty well.
0: Whoa, Lara Trump is on the line talking all kinds of smack. There was concern that she might not have been sobered up from the wedding, but it was a Saturday night wedding. I mean, if you don't have it together by Tuesday, you know, there's no excuse for that.
1: Sometimes the party extends on. But you know what? We're in good spirits. We're in good shape. And we got another member of the Trump family. So we're all good.
0: Oh, that's amazing.

0: amazing. Give me this, Lara Trump. Yeah. This was on the mind of my viewers and my listeners. We saw the presidential delegation come down the steps of Air Force One in Beijing 2 weeks ago. And we did notice a very prominent pair of earrings following him down those stairs. Those being the earrings that belonged.
1: Was it these?
0: No, I don't. There was Lara Trump.
1: Because I wore them special for you, Jimmy.
0: So we saw you coming down the steps. I have to know this. The president doesn't drink. He raised a non-alcoholic glass. Did they automatically give the alcoholic extra glass to you? Or did they show you some respect and kind of pretend they didn't know what they know?
1: They acted like they didn't know anything, but I'm trying to figure out what they gave him. If it was like apple juice or what was actually what we had in that glass. I don't really know what it was, but yes, the president has never had a sip of alcohol in his life. He's also never had a sip of coffee in his life.
0: Is that true?
1: And that's the thing. Yes, that's the thing crazy. That gets me about this man who can function on like 2.5 hours of sleep every night. He's the one, by the way, if you travel with the president on Air Force One, especially a trip like this, that you would appreciate this, Jimmy. The president walks around the plane because you know he's not sleeping, and he kind of checks to see, like, it's almost like he lifts up the cover. Who is this? Are you awake, Marco? Are you awake? It's kind of like he tries to, like, haze you and razz you if you fell asleep on the 22-hour flight to China. It's kind of amazing, but that's what he does the whole flight. It's fantastic.
0: I think we have to rethink our intakes because he just had a physical. And they're like, yeah, he's like the healthiest person. So maybe the answer is we're all supposed to switch to McDonald's and Diet Coke. I don't know.
1: He said the diet, doesn't he say the Diet Coke like cleans him out? That they say it'll like kill anything.
0: Yeah.
1: So he feels like that's been the ticket. And listen, if it ain't broke, I'm just saying it's working out for him.
0: I'm going to actually, it's so funny because I make fun of myself so much, but it turns out I could be writing a self-help book about all of the bad vices I have because you do better. You live longer.
1: You know,
0: it's crazy.
1: There is something to being happy and being content. And if you're stressing yourself out constantly trying to achieve some sort of an unachievable goal or version of yourself, maybe it's just like, all right, so have some McDonald's fries and have a Diet Coke every now and again. If it makes you happy, Jimmy, I'm not mad about it.
0: Lara Trump.
1: Don't tell Bobby Kennedy, though.
0: Bobby Kennedy's out catching snakes in Dr. Oz's backyard right now.
1: It's amazing.
0: It's so funny, man.
1: I love it.
0: They need to have like a school talent show. You know, everyone does everything in this administration anyway. Bobby Kennedy catching snakes is pretty impressive.
1: By the way, working out in his jeans. Let me just tell you, as an avid like workout freak, I tried to do. I went recently to the Coast Guard headquarters in D.C. and they had some sort of a workout set up like in the hallway. So you know me, I just picked up and did it. Yeah. I was in jeans and like a blazer trying to do it. It's pretty tough. So like, mad respect to Bobby Kennedy working out in his jeans. I don't know how he does it.
0: Well, usually what's funny since you bring that up is he's the only guy working out in his jeans that's in shape. Usually, if you go to the gym and there's a guy working out in his jeans, it's because he's never been out of the house before and he doesn't understand. Understand like what a faux pas and how crazy he looks. Like Bobby Kennedy actually pulls it off, but I promise he's the only one. Like, can I give you one more example of that in real life? So everybody knows Charles Payne, who hosts a show on Fox Business. I've said this to his face on the air. He is the only person you should ever take financial advice from who's wearing a purple suit. You should never, ever take financial advice from a man in a purple suit. I think that's like in the Bible somewhere. Like, I think it's everywhere. Okay,
1: you could buy a watch from him. Buy a watch, but I don't know about the financial advice. Charles Payne, you're in good shape, though. I agree with that.
0: Thank you.
1: He's the one and only. Yes.
0: Anyone else in a purple suit that you give money to is preaching a gospel and then leaving in a Lamborghini that they bought with your money. Okay.
1: Exactly.
0: Like literally the only one. These are the things we know, Lara Trump. This is what we bring to the airwaves. This is what
1: it's
0: we bring.
1: True.
0: Give me one more since I got you, and this is so exciting, and you're doing everything. There is a poll out right now that says, and not even a poll, it's an article. It says that AOC could be running in 2028 and might be able to raise $100 million right out of the gate. I think the whole thing is insane, but it is fascinating because there is a market for this. Do you see an AOC campaign going anywhere, or are you just rooting for it like I am for the content?
1: Well, there is a lot of content to be had there, no doubt about it. I'm glad to hear that she can raise the $100 million because right now the DNC's cash on hand is like $14 million, but they're like $17.5 million in debt. And you compare that to the RNC, which is at like $170 million cash on hand. I don't know. You tell me what's going on there. So they're going to need a lot of money, whoever their candidate is. The problem right now is that because they had Joe Biden as president, and you got to put that in air quotes, Jimmy, that's the top and the head of the party, of the Democrat Party. I mean, this guy was like just an empty suit. We know it was auto-penning things constantly, right? When you leave that vacuum there, something has to fill it. So now you have these far left crazy people who have filled that vacuum, and that's really become the base of the Democrat Party. So while we like joke about AOC potentially running, that's their like golden child. Look at you got Zoran Mamdani, a socialist, as mayor of New York City right now. So we think we have to take it seriously. But I think they're going to need major help, because some polls have AOC as the number one candidate. Some polls have Kamala Harris as the number one candidate, Jimmy. Did we not see what an epic disaster that was? So my advice is, please put Kamala back in. We would welcome that any day, all day, 365 days of the year. Let's do it.
0: Lara Trump is on the line, and she's basically saying that 2028 is Kamala's blood alcohol content. That's what she sent me. For all intents and purposes, it is amazing. I was saying this the other night. Every time I hear Kamala talk, she sounds like she's trying to convince a bouncer to let her back into the bar. You know, yeah, and everyone knows what that kind of speed. Yeah, exactly. I'm okay. I didn't even know I was standing on the bar. I thought it was a dance floor. You know, that whole thing. But that is what they're down to right now, Lara Trump. It's a mess right now. But you're not. This is exciting. I'm glad you're back in America.
1: We're back.
0: Listen, I was surprised that the Chinese didn't serve you out of a funnel like we do here in America. And they gave you alcohol in a glass. That's a sign of respect, Lara. I think you've come a long way.
1: Well, and I wasn't, you know, it wasn't like a keg stand situation, which we know is very foreign to me to not be in that kind of position. But I feel like I pulled it off very eloquently, and maybe we fooled them all. I don't know.
0: Listen to me, man. I was so excited for this trip when I saw you come down the stairs, and I was like, oh dear God. Like, this could have been an international incident. So I want to formally give you credit on the air, because I had my concerns, Lara Trump, but you did it.
1: Off.
0: No, you did. You landed the plane. We're still in good standing with the Chinese. We're sharing chips. The stock market is up. Like, you have no idea. I saw you come down the stairs and I was like, sell everything. We got to get out of here. So you did it, Lara.
1: That's it. Pull the parachute. Pull the parachute.
0: Consider this my on-air apology. I'll see you soon, pal.
1: You're the best. Thank you. Bye.
0: The great Lara Trump. You know her. You love her.
2: Get her out. Get her out of here.
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0: the 9th on Fox Across America with Jimmy Failla. We never give out homework on this show. But if you're out in Reno, where I just triumphantly returned from, you got a chance to see Brian Kilmeade this Saturday night. He is going to be at the Bartley Ranch. That's where I just performed this past weekend. It was outrageous. I love that venue. It was my second time there. I brought my mom this time around. So Marianne Failla got up on stage and helped me handle the Q&A from the crowd. For real, I brought my mom on stage, live ammo. I do that on the road if I have Jenny and Lincoln with me. I just drag them out. When I was doing Punchlines and Patriots with Sean Hannity, we were like an hour and a half into the show, and someone noticed Ainsley Earhart in the crowd and went crazy, so she came on stage. So I was like, dude, I'm not going to sit here and third wheel it with Hannity and Ainsley. I'm bringing out Jenny. So I brought out Jenny. She got on stage, and then Lincoln came up, and it looked like the end of a political convention. You know, when they drop the balloons and all the families are standing on stage? That's pretty much how a lot of my shows end on the road. Like, you're getting the real experience. Like, you meet me, you meet my family. There's a Q&A, there's a meet and greet. It's nuts. And I can tell you on pretty good authority that Brian Kilmeade's show is very similar in that regard. So if you're in the Reno area, definitely go see Kilmeade this Saturday night. And next Saturday night, I am back on the road in Maryland. We are down at the Maryland Theater in Hagerstown. We are single-digit tickets away from a sellout. So if you want to get those tickets, foxacrossamerica.com. And if you want to see me anywhere in California in July, you've got an option in Monterey, Napa, and Anaheim. And of course, in August, we're going to be in San Antonio, and we're going to be out in Rockford, Illinois. But right now, in the remaining hours of this show, I got to play you a clip. This is Dana Milbank over on ABC trying to tell us that Kamala lost because of a backlash against black people. I mean, come on, man.
1: You can't handle the truth.
0: I just want to play this because there's a deliverable. It's not just me playing you something that you know is stupid and I know is stupid, and we can go, look at how stupid these people are. There's more to this. Here it is, clip 18.
2: Why did Democrats lose? Well, it's like Captain Obvious, right? Why did incumbent parties all around the world lose at that time? There was high inflation, and that was coupled with the problems of, you know, Biden staying in the race too long and the backlash against a black woman being the Democratic nominee. There you have it. Pretty simple right there.
0: Oh, God.
3: Such an idiot.
0: The backlash against a black woman being the Democrat nominee.

0: I mean, come on.
1: What the hell were you thinking?
0: Guys, if it was about us being racist because a black woman was on the ticket, understand, okay? Kamala Harris ran for president as a Democrat in the year 2020. She ran against Joe Biden.
2: I don't remember that ever happening.
0: But it did. Okay, they squared off on a debate stage. She actually called Biden out. For real. Because he opposed integrated school busing. She told that story about how in the early 70s, Biden was fighting because he said he didn't want his kids to grow up in a racial jungle. But there was a little girl that was trying to get on the school bus, and that little girl was me. That was her big break down the house moment. Kamala Harris, who was running for president as a Democrat. Do you know that Kamala Harris dropped out of the Democrat primaries? And at the time she did so, she was polling at 1% in California. Literally polling behind my milk in California. Okay, and did the Democrats say, well, she's only 1% because we can't handle a black woman. We're all racist towards black women. No. But when she runs for office as a president, after being anointed by the donors with no primary process and does so as a sitting vice president, okay, the idea that her race was a determining factor as opposed to the fact that she was just a lying sociopath, okay, everybody knows the famous Lester Holt, we've been to the border.
3: We've been to the border. So this whole thing about the border, we've been to the border. We've been to the border.
4: You haven't been to the border.
3: I haven't been to Europe. And I don't understand the point that you're making.
0: Oh, man. I don't understand the muss and fuss about the border. We've been to the border. We've been to the border. You haven't been to the border. No, I have not.
5: Kamala is so stupid.
0: She was just like a bit of a sociopath who would get uncomfortable and break into that Woody the Woodpecker laugh that you're all familiar with by now. Okay, and in the process of doing so, she would come off as a less than serious person. But at a time when 80% of Americans thought the economy was headed in the wrong direction, she got on TV and told you that Bidenomics was working with a straight face. So this idea that anyone would still be retreating behind race at this remote hour has nothing to do with the 2024 election and everything to do with the next one. There is no policy to change the quality of your life in this country that's being run out of the Democrat Party. They're talking about race then because they're going to be talking about race now because it's the only way they know how to go out and get votes is to shame stupid white people into feeling racist if they don't support them.
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4: Redistricting pushback on Lisa Brady, Fox News. The effort to use a different congressional map this year stalls in South Carolina.
5: While South Carolina's House passed a bill to redistrict, Republicans in the state Senate opted not to move forward. Senator Richard Cash said he was disappointed, but that early voting for the June primary had started.
6: The deadline has passed. Voting has begun. It is time to conclude the matter.
5: Others worried eliminating the only Democratic congressional district out of seven would backfire.
4: Fox's Jessica Rosenthal. The state Senate voting to continue the bill, though, which keeps it alive while pushing it to the next legislative session. Earlier, a panel of federal judges rejecting Alabama's new maps for this year's midterms, issuing a preliminary injunction with the state is appealing to the U.S. Supreme Court. Just getting word, a chemical explosion earlier today in Washington state has turned deadly. Not clear yet how many people were killed, in addition to multiple critical injuries. This after a chemical tank imploded at a pulp and paper mill run by Nippon Dynawave Packaging Company in Longview, Washington, not far from the Oregon border. Separately, thousands remain evacuated in Southern California because of a damaged chemical tank at an aerospace plant. A new demand from Iran. State media reporting the regime wants billions in frozen funds released as part of any deal with the U.S.
7: Officials in Washington say that's not going to happen, and any sort of financial relief for the Iranians will only come if they uphold their end of the bargain. This comes as the U.S. blockade of Iranian ports remains in effect, and U.S. Central Command says more than 100 vessels have been redirected as the Trump administration works to tighten economic pressure on the Iranian regime.
4: Fox's Trey Yings in Tel Aviv. CENTCOM says U.S. airstrikes near the Strait of Hormuz overnight were defensive, targeting mine-laying vessels and a missile position. President Trump plans a cabinet meeting tomorrow at Camp David. America is listening.
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4: President Trump posting everything went perfectly after his latest checkup at Walter Reed Medical Center. No official report released yet. NASA just announcing an update on its plan for a base on the moon.
14: NASA says they not only want to plant a flag and footprints on the moon, but return before the end of President Trump's term. So for the first time in nearly 50 years since the Apollo era, the space agency is laying out a roadmap for a permanent human presence on the moon.
4: Fox's Dana Marie McNichol in Miami. It's a three-phase approach to building a moon base. The first phase already underway, partnering with private companies on robotic missions.
14: In this phase, instead of astronauts, rovers and scientific experiments and instruments will be sent to the moon to prepare the lunar environment for humans. NASA says starting in 2027, the world will be able to watch the robotic landings in real time.
4: Astronauts expected to land on the lunar surface in 2028, followed by deliveries of heavy equipment. The estimated cost, about $20 billion over 7 years to build a moon base. Elon Musk's satellite company adds another airline to its Starlink deals.
15: American Airlines will offer Starlink internet on hundreds of its flights. The Wall Street Journal says AAdvantage frequent flyer members will receive the service at no additional additional charge similar to existing free Wi-Fi. Starlink provides internet connections from satellites. It'll be available on more than 500 single-aisle Airbus planes starting early next year. Starlink already is serving United Airlines, Southwest, and Alaska Air Group, though Delta

0: Delta will use Amazon's Leo satellite internet business for part of its fleet. Janico Solda, Fox News.
1: An hour to the close. The Dow's down 196, but the Nasdaq's up 258 and the S&P in record territory. I'm Lisa Brady.
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2: An hour to the close. The Dow's down 196, but the Nasdaq's up 258 and the S&P in record territory. I'm Lisa Brady.
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0: From the heart of our nation's capital, Washington, D.C. 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
1: It is Tuesday, May 26th, 2026. I'm Guy Benson. 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I'm a political analyst at Fox News, a senior columnist at the Washington Examiner. Great, great lineup in store for you here on the radio side. First, a programming note on TV. I'll be on the bottom line tonight, FBN, around 6:30 Eastern. On the radio side, U.S. Senator John Cornyn of Texas later this hour, Josh Krasauer in the next hour, Byron York as well, and then Mark Thiessen to wrap things up. I will have lots to say about my trip at the end of the show. Just got back from Argentina. Really memorable. All those details upcoming in the home stretch. I do want to start, though, with a reference to Memorial Day yesterday. The reason that we had a best of show here, and we weren't working, and most of you weren't either, and many of you were out having a great time, barbecues, etc., at least where the weather cooperated. We had that ability, we had that freedom, we had that joy because of the many men and women over generations of Americans who gave it all for this country. They made the ultimate sacrifice. And these are slogans and cliches, perhaps, in some people's minds. And we mouth them ritually around certain times of the year. But it's more than that. It's real people, real lives that were laid down for our flag and our country and what we stand for. And those scars, those emotional scars, are carried by the loved ones and the brothers and sisters in arms of the fallen for many years.

0: And we should never overlook that. We should never take it for granted. It's the whole point of having Memorial Day is to remember. And I think there's a lot wrong in our country these days. I think we would all agree on that. Striving toward a more perfect union and missing the mark a lot of the time. But sometimes with the negativity that's out there, it's important to remind ourselves, not just of the heroes among us and those who are no longer with us, but also the fundamental goodness of Americans. Which brings me to something really special that I saw over the weekend, and it moved me almost to tears. It moved me immensely. And in case you missed it, I want to let you in on it because it just filled my heart with pride in this country, but also other intense emotions on behalf of a woman who on social media goes by Cheryl Ann. I believe she's from Arkansas. And she tweeted, this is on X, on the afternoon of May 24th. So the day before Memorial Day, Sunday. And she was not someone with a big social media footprint or presence that has changed to some extent since this all happened. But she posted on X just before 4 p.m. on Sunday. This is probably a long shot, but if anybody happens to be in D.C. this weekend and plans on visiting Arlington, I would love to see a fresh photo of my husband's grave in Section 60. SSG Alan W. Shaw, Section 60, Grave 8451. And then she includes his cavalry division. And his date of birth, November 10th, 1975, and the date of his death, February 9th, 2007. She added, "There's just something about knowing people still stop by, still say his name, still remember." And then she has two American flags and a gold star, she being a gold star wife. Well, I can tell you now that as of this live broadcast, that post accumulated about 6.5 million views, inspired tens of thousands of likes and retweets, reposts, and nearly 1,000 replies. And the replies are, for the most part, just amazing. People wishing her the best, thanking her for her sacrifice, and of course, her late husband's sacrifice. And then so many people who were out on a rainy, steamy Memorial Day at Arlington Cemetery who saw the tweet and decided to go do exactly what she had asked and post photos of that grave in his honor. Really for her. But also remembering him saying that name, Alan Shaw, who died in the Middle East while I, for example, was a college student, living my best life because of people like Alan Shaw in harm's way, far away. And to see one photo after another fill that feed, fulfilling that simple request from a widow who lost her husband many years ago, but still, of course, thinks about him all the time. It just deposited a lump in my throat. This is what Memorial Day truly is. It's not the barbecue and the fun. That's all fine. No problem with that. But it's because of guys like this and families like this and widows like Cheryl. And by the way, among those who turned out and paid their respects and posted their photos, Secretary of War Pete Hegseth, one of his spokespeople, posted that photo. It was not an accident that he went to that grave. Tulsi Gabbard, the DNI, also did. Amazing. She replied directly on X, on this platform, to this widow, Tulsi, who appears to be placing something atop this grave, which has flowers and flags surrounding it. She posted from her own account, "It was an honor to visit your husband's grave today on your behalf and to pay my respects. It was wonderful to see the beautiful flowers representing many others who did the same. Our nation owes a debt of gratitude to those who made the ultimate sacrifice and to the loved ones they left behind. Thank you for your service and sacrifice." That was Tulsi Gabbard, herself, of course, a military veteran. Classy move there. So these are a couple high-ranking members of the administration. Whatever you think of the administration's politics, I don't care right now. For the purposes of this, this is the very best of America. It's not about the politics. So Cheryl Ann, this widow, was sort of overwhelmed by all of this. And last evening, on Memorial Day, in a follow-up tweet, which also has gotten quite a lot of attention, she posted this, almost like a thank you note, a love note to the American people and to America. She wrote, "Last night, I made a simple request on X. I asked if anybody visiting Arlington National Cemetery for Memorial Day would stop by Alan's grave and leave a photo for our family. What happened next, honestly, caught me off guard. By this afternoon, dozens of Americans from all walks of life had made the walk to Section 60 to visit SSG Alan W. Shaw. Veterans, families, complete strangers. People who had never met Alan but chose to honor him anyway. For one day on social media, people put aside the constant noise and negativity and came together for something bigger than themselves. My notifications filled with photos, kind messages, prayers, and stories from people honoring not just Alan, but so many of our fallen heroes. I don't think people fully understand what moments like this mean to Gold Star families. The fear is never just losing them. It's losing them slowly over time as the world moves on and fewer people remember their name. But today showed me that Alan will never be forgotten. After years of watching social media reward some of the worst parts of humanity, today gave me a reminder that the good is still out there too. Thank you to every single person who stopped by to visit Alan today and said his name, shared his story, or took a moment to honor the fallen. This right here is the America Alan knew and loved enough to fight and die for. And today, y'all showed us that it's still here. And it's still worth fighting for." And then an American flag. And that, to me, is the essence of why we have a national holiday and a day off like we did yesterday. And I think it is incumbent on all of us, especially those of us who did not serve, and have not had direct relatives, people very close to us in harm's way, at least in the very recent past, as is my case, to take the moment to reflect and to in some way show the gratitude that we as a nation not just should have, but do have for these heroes. I'm always struck by the photos, and they're tough, of spouses who are at the casket of a husband or a wife killed in action, often very far from home, dying while on duty. Photos of pets, dogs standing guard by a coffin, that sort of thing. And, you know, it hits you the way that it should. Every year there's something that brings that home to me on Memorial Day. And in this case, this year, it was this simple, timid, hopeful request from a widow, a Gold Star widow, Gold Star wife, who could not imagine what the results would be and the response. And then here it was, the best of us, on behalf of the best of us. I wanted to start today's show on the heels of Memorial Day with that. Thanks to Cheryl Ann and to Alan and to everyone else who've been in those shoes. God bless you. The Guy Benson Show, just underway on this Tuesday. We'll be right back.
1: Miss a minute, miss a lot. 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

I'm Guy Benson. We're back. So some other things happened yesterday on Memorial Day. Not so great compared to what we were just talking about in the opening segment. And in fact, the Democratic Party did something so appalling and gross and politicized that even pretty prominent members of their party called them out, and eventually they deleted a social media post. So the Democrats, at the Democrats, their official handle on X, they decided to mark Memorial Day by posting this, quote, "Today we honor the American heroes who made the ultimate sacrifice in Trump's war with Iran." And then they have an infographic that includes Donald Trump's name, and then the faces and names of the 13 American service members who died during Operation Epic Fury. And without getting into some of my thoughts on Epic Fury and Iran and the conflict and where things are going, in fact, we will have a lot to say about that later in the show with Mark Thiessen, I think this is just an incredibly crass, cheap thing to do on Memorial Day. It's like, oh, here are the specific soldiers we're going to name in order to use this as a cudgel specifically to make a political point right now, when Memorial Day is about much more than anything narrow like that, which is not to say that these men and women shouldn't be remembered or honored on Memorial Day. And of course, we think back to Afghanistan and the men and women who were killed in that terrorist attack near Abbey Gate, and how the previous administration really was like, they were allergic to even acknowledging those people. I'm not sure Joe Biden ever said their names. Of course, no one was ever held accountable for that or anything else that happened in that whole disaster. But it would be like if the Republicans on Memorial Day, the following Memorial Day, only mentioned those people and tied them to Biden on Memorial Day itself. It's really, really distasteful. I'm sure some right-winger probably did that somewhere, and that would have been wrong, too. But that's how the Democrats decided to use a social media platform, at least for a while, until they took it down because of people like, and I will give credit here where it's deserved, Senator Tammy Duckworth from Illinois, from WLS country. I disagree with her on many, many things. She's also a double amputee and Purple Heart recipient who was wounded gravely serving our country. She saw that post that I just read to you and had the same sense of revulsion that I did. Not because she shares my politics, she doesn't, but because it was such a terrible, tone-deaf, politicized thing to do. She tweeted, "It is incredibly distasteful to use our heroic dead for a political attack on Memorial Day. I'm a Democrat, and I condemn this post by the DNC." And then the tweet was taken down. Maybe the DNC can do an autopsy on that tweet, how that came to be. Congressman Jason Crow of Colorado, also someone with whom I have many disagreements, also was appalled by this. He said, "If we want to hold the moral high ground, we have to be better. I fought for our country and served with those who made the ultimate sacrifice. It's wrong to politicize this day." It was part of his tweet. And I guess, ultimately, the DNC, trying to make the point against Trump on Memorial Day that it did, was shamed into taking that down. I also saw a bit of a controversy in Minnesota because it was also, it happened to land on Memorial Day this year, the

0: anniversary of George Floyd's death, and of course we know what that precipitated and triggered in the Twin Cities and really around the whole country, and the decisions that were made by some of the local leaders there, Jacob Frey, the mayor, Tim Walz, the governor, what they decided to post on social media and when, what events they decided to attend or not. And so, unfortunately, there was some pretty nasty stuff and some highly, let's just say, questionable choices made by some people on Memorial Day. I think if we want to capture the spirit of what Memorial Day ought to be, I will refer you back to the previous segment. If you missed it, check out the podcast at GuyBensonShow.com.
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4: Fox News, I'm Tom Graham. Iran denouncing the most recent U.S. strikes as a sign of bad faith today as negotiations toward a peace deal continue. Several nations in the region are pushing for a permanent ceasefire.
5: Leaders here in the Gulf are still hopeful and trying to actively work to get that U.S.-Iran peace deal across the line. We know a delegation from Tehran recently traveled to Qatar to continue diplomatic efforts there, but complicating this entire picture, those recent strikes carried out overnight by the U.S. military in southern Iran.
4: Fox's Jeff Paul. Several airports ramping up efforts to keep the Ebola virus from spreading to the U.S. after an outbreak in Central Africa.
6: Already three airports, Atlanta, Washington, Houston, they will be screening passengers for anyone who comes out of Congo or some neighboring countries.
4: Fox's Steve Harrigan at Hartsfield-Jackson Airport in Atlanta. 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

0: The biggest classic rock hits do just that. 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
1: Welcome back, everyone. Glad to have you here. 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Podcast always free when the show is over. Well, joining us now is United States Senator John Cornyn, a Republican from Texas. Big day for him down in the Lone Star State. Senator, welcome back to the show.
2: Good to be with you, Guy. Thanks for having me.
1: Sure. So there's been this long runoff in your Senate primary. It's you and the Attorney General of the state, and there's been a lot of movement there. You came out as the top vote getter in the initial primary, then this very expensive, brutal runoff. The president came in and endorsed your opponent, Ken Paxton. And where does that leave you heading into tonight?
2: Well, I'm very encouraged by the early voting. In the primary, about 62%.
1: Hang on. Hold on, Senator. We've got a little phone issue there with you, and we'll get that sorted. In the meantime, what he was, I believe, alluding to is something that I saw from our friend Sarah Isger, who wrote a phenomenal book, by the way, about the Supreme Court. We had a long conversation with her recently about it, Last Branch Standing. She said some of that early balloting data could be good news for the Cornyn campaign. I think we have the senator back. If you could just answer that question from scratch, Senator, hopefully we've got a better connection.
2: Yeah, Guy, we were encouraged by the early voting numbers that came out. About 60% of registered voters, 60% of the total vote in the primary came in early voting. So if that percentage holds up, roughly 40% will vote on to vote today. And in the places where the early voting is strongest, it was in areas that we did well. Obviously, that could all change, but we're optimistic, and we've done everything we can to encourage everybody to get out to vote, including the 75% of registered voters that didn't vote in either primary on March the 3rd, who can now vote in this runoff.
1: Okay, so there is a lot at stake in the U.S. Senate, just in general, and we've been highlighting a number of those races. We'll continue to do so ahead of November, and it seems as though losing a seat in Texas would be potentially catastrophic for the Republicans' chances to maintain even a thin Senate majority. I know that your point of view is that if your opponent wins this runoff, then at the very least, the party's going to have to plow a ton of money into this race to try to save the seat because, you know, he's got, I think it's fair to say, some real baggage. In your mind, how does that play into decisions voters ought to be making today, those who have not voted early, who might be heading out to the polls this afternoon or this evening?
2: Well, Guy, I think the question is, do Republicans want to win? If Republicans actually want to win and hold on to our majorities in the House and the Senate so we can continue to help President Trump with his agenda, then I'm their guy, so to speak. Excuse me, Guy. the converse is also true, and that is that if Paxton's the nominee, he may have skated by in a Republican primary with a very small percentage of registered voters, but once he's subjected to the general electorate, independents and Democrats included, I think it's going to be a far different ballgame, and he's going to spend most of his time playing defense, trying to defend his scandalous record rather than prosecuting the case

0: against James Tallarico, and there's plenty of targets there, but not if Paxton's going to be on his heels all during the general election.
1: Now, something's going to happen one way or another tonight, and some of the analysis that I've read is that there's a path for you to win, even though, you know, President Trump is a pretty good batting average, to put it mildly, when it comes to his endorsements in Republican primaries. So there's obviously some substantial chance that Paxton would win tonight, regardless of the victor, whether it's you, whether it's him. Looking ahead to November, what are the stakes in Texas? You just mentioned James Tallarico. I have joked on this show that he kind of looks like a youth pastor and kind of talks like one a little bit. When you look at his actual beliefs and you scratch, not even beneath the surface, just look at his voting record, this is an extraordinary, radical, left-wing figure for someone who's running statewide in Texas, let alone for the U.S. Senate. Talk about the importance of defeating James Tallarico from your perspective.
0: Well, I think you described him well. I called him a wolf in sheep's clothing or Beto O'Rourke 2.0. But, you know, in 2020, when I was last on the ballot, I won by 10. And I would say that the chances of me with me on the ballot are chances of winning not only the Senate seat back against a candidate like James Tallarico, but also helping Republicans all up and down the ballot, including the five new congressional seats that have been redrawn as a result of redistricting. I know the president wants to, he doesn't want to get impeached for a third time, which will happen if Democrats win the majority in the House. So I think I can help the president, and I can help our party by helping lift all boats rather than be an albatross around the neck of those candidates.
1: It's been a long, bruising, very expensive runoff where the Democrats have had, you know, their nominee pretty clear here, just raising tons and tons of money over those ensuing months. Regardless of what happens tonight, you know, if you win, there's going to be a lot of supporters of Ken Paxton and admirers of President Trump who are going to be bent out of shape about that, and vice versa, right? If he wins, a lot of your supporters are going to be dejected and upset. What would your message be if you win tonight? What would your message be to Republicans, conservatives, independents, everyone in between, some, you know, sensible Democrats in the state of Texas? What would your message be on unity after tonight?
0: Well, I've been in a number of elections, and including some of these family fights, and these family fights are always awkward and unpleasant. But I think we will unify, and that will be everybody who wants to see President Trump successful in the remaining 2 years of his term of office, including me. We will come together and defeat Tallarico. So I think you'll see a very united Republican Party once we get by this runoff.
1: I also think you'll see a very united so-called news media trying to help James Tallarico, the way that they tried to do with Beto O'Rourke. And that was, remember, 2018, tough year, blue wave year in a lot of ways. Your colleague, Ted Cruz, was able to get across the finish line, Ted winning by 3 points or so in a pretty red state. I know Texas went redder than it has recently just in 2024, but nothing's ever permanent in politics. And the media will be trying to put their thumb on the scale. I saw this Chyron, it was Eric Erickson, highlighted on social media. This is a graphic on CNN talking about Texas and James Tallarico. And the graphic says, Trump mocks James Tallarico falsely claiming he's a vegan who, quote, believes in six genders. And the problem with the falsely sort of qualifier there, Senator, is Tallarico in a previous campaign had bragged on camera that he had made his campaign vegan and was boasting about that. And he's on tape talking about six genders, not just at some left-wing conference, but in a hearing in the Texas state legislature. Here it is. You know, the CNN's making it seem like Donald Trump's making this up about Tallarico. Here is the voice of James Tallarico in a committee hearing in Texas, Cut 14.
2: I want us all to be aware of is that modern science obviously recognizes that there are many more than two biological sexes. In fact, there are six, which honestly, Representative Hefner, surprised me too. Surprised me too, because I am not well versed in this issue area. I'm not a scientist. I'm a politician. A lot worse than a scientist.
1: So, Senator, here's the thing. He didn't even say that there are six genders. As you heard there, he said there are six biological sexes. And I think that dovetails with his view, also stated out loud on camera, that he believes that God is non-binary. I mean, even in a blue year, does this sell in Texas?
0: No. No, James Tallarico is a whack job. But you're right about the mainstream media, because he is a little different and he looks non-threatening. I think, kind of like Joe Biden, although Biden wasn't different, but I think the reason he became the Democratic nominee is because Democrats wanted somebody who would seem non-threatening, even while being a very progressive president. And I think Tallarico is the same. And
1: in fairness, he is way to the left of even Biden, I would say.
0: Oh, yeah. Yeah, I agree. But I think just the part about them, the mainstream media is going to want to promote Tallarico at every opportunity out of Trump derangement syndrome or whatever reason. But I think rather than have to defend scandals and all the baggage, I can prosecute that case, I think, most effectively, whereas as Paxton would struggle because he would be worried about defending his own record and his own bona fides rather than going on attack against Tallarico. But Tallarico is a dangerous nominee.
1: Finally, Senator, I do want to ask you about foreign policy, and we will be addressing this when we talk to Mark Thiessen later in the show. But there's all these different rumors and questions and reports around what exactly the Trump administration is planning vis-a-vis Iran and whether or not at some point you might see a resumption of bombing, whether there might be a deal that comes into focus. There's been some consternation that it could be a weak deal. It's all still being hashed out. Some of the reports are actually conflicting. Do you have a sense of how that's shaping up and what you are hoping to see on that front?
0: Well, I don't believe you can trust the Iranian regime to abide by any agreement, any negotiation that they might come to the table on. But they're back on their heels, to be sure. I applaud President Trump and his willingness to take on the number one state sponsor of international terrorism and his willingness to prevent them from getting a nuclear weapon, which would be catastrophic in the Middle East, to be destabilizing and increase the likelihood of at least a regional war. So I applaud the president for doing that, but I would also believe that we can't leave there without control of the Strait of Hormuz, and we can't leave it up to Iran to be the operate the toll gate there for international shipping. But I know the president's got a lot of advisors. He's got a lot of information that I don't have and is not public. And but I'm glad he's being very cautious about this, because while I think what he has done has been very courageous in the proper course of action, trusting the Iranian regime and leaving them in charge of the Strait of Hormuz, I think would be a mistake.
1: Yeah. No, I think that's exactly right. And I would just add, and I look forward to chatting later with Mark Thiessen about this. The objectives of this conflict from the get-go were righteous and critical, and there was huge progress made toward each of them. But if there's an opportunity to finish it, whether through diplomacy or otherwise, you don't want to leave that option on the table, in my view. And we will see where this goes in the days ahead. U.S. Senator John Cornyn down there in Texas. If you're in Texas right now, be part of the process. There is this runoff today, and we just wanted to welcome back Senator Cornyn to the show as people are making that decision. And Senator, we look forward to having you back here regardless of what happens tonight, win or lose. Looking forward to next time.
0: Well, thanks, Guy. You can vote in Texas till 7 p.m. Central Time, so get out and vote. Thanks.
1: There you go. There you go. The public service announcement for those of you in the Lone Star State. And I know, by the way, many of you are on Team Cornyn. Many of you are not. And that's why I was asking the question about unity and talking about James Tallarico and what he poses as, I think, a threat in Texas. And I think Senator Cornyn's assessment of

0: of James Tallarico is exactly right, A, and B, probably shared by his primary opponent. So with that said, we will step aside. We will come right back with more on The Guy Benson Show after this.
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0: like abortions for trans people. I mean, it is way, way out there. And you have to wonder, will even an electorate that might be upset with Republicans or, Democrats extra motivated to go vote or what have you, in a place like Texas, are you going to go for someone who's that extreme? You go down the list. I'm just giving one example. But it also reminds me of a vote that happened just last week in the U.S. House. It was a bill that would require schools to get parental consent before changing the pronouns, the gender identity of children, minors, in schools. All right, so you got a government school saying you can't keep secret some sort of transition you're doing at school without getting consent from the parent of the minor child. All the Republicans voted yes, 198 Democrats, the vast majority of House Democrats voted no. There were seven or eight who voted yes. The overwhelming majority voted no. And, I might make a case on the whole federalism front, like, is this the purview of the federal government, or is that something that, local and state officials should take care of? I mean, that is a separate question. But I think the lopsided vote here is not about that. It underscores that woke, and this is one of my ongoing themes, woke is not over. The crazy woke excesses of 2020 and 2021 are not over. They are on pause while the practitioners of wokeism and all this craziness are out of power. If they get the power back, they will bring it all back, quite possibly with a vengeance. Often with a smiling face like James Tallarico's in Texas. Not interested in that personally. I don't know about you. Another hour. The guy.
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6: A deadly chemical explosion in Washington State. Lisa Brady, Fox News. It happened at a pulp and paper mill near the Oregon border, a chemical tank imploding earlier today. Nippon Dynawave Packaging now says there are fatalities, but it's not clear how many. At least 10 people injured and other workers still missing.
7: Officials have identified no immediate threat to the surrounding community, and we're still asking the public to avoid the area while we're still in the recovery phase.
6: Longview Fire Battalion Chief Mike Gorsuch describing it as a mass casualty scene with first response.

Here on the Guy Benson Show, I had not heard that clip in a while of James Tallarico. We played in the last segment at a hearing, I believe through his mask, if I'm not mistaken. Say, well, actually, there are six biological sexes. No. And look, here's the thing. I've made the point repeatedly here that I am not interested in, like, being mean-spirited to trans people. Let adult trans people, within reason, I mean, you know, some of these activists really go out of their way to make it as difficult as possible, and it becomes, I think, totally unwieldy, and sometimes the point to make people, you know, jump through all these hoops to get everything exactly right. I'm not talking about that type of, you know, activist. I'm saying in general, just accommodate and be kind to people. My thing is just leave kids alone. And let's kind of leave sports alone, right? Those are the two big ones. Don't impose this on children, and don't poison the integrity of women's and girls' sports. I think that's like a fairly reasonable position to take. And when you look at a guy like James Tallarico calling God non-binary and saying there are six biological sexes, he gave a sermon from a pulpit talking about the importance of trans abortions.

0: Responders decontaminating the patients who were taken to hospitals. Setbacks in two states, Republican-led efforts to use new congressional maps this fall. In South Carolina, the state Senate voting down redistricting in part because early voting is already underway for June primaries. And in Alabama, a panel of three federal judges rejects using a different map so close to elections. The state attorney general appealing to the U.S. Supreme Court. The Trump administration wants all federal workers to sign non-disclosure agreements. A proposed rule from the Office of Personnel Management would prohibit the sharing of any non-public, confidential, or proprietary information.
1: A draft of the regulation points to recent unauthorized disclosures of planned immigration enforcement actions and a leak about the secret military raid in Venezuela. The non-disclosure agreement, the OPM says, is intended to promote consistency across government and protect confidential information. Federal law does limit the use of NDAs in government to protect whistleblowers.
0: Fox's Jared Halpern at the White House. OPM seeking public comment on the proposed NDA rule. One union leader calls the proposal an effort to silence federal employees. A mixed finish on Wall Street. The Dow down 118 at the bell, but new highs for the S&P and the NASDAQ. The NASDAQ up more than 300.
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0: Battalion Chief Mike Gorsuch describing it as a mass casualty scene, with first responders decontaminating the patients who were taken to hospitals. Setbacks in two states' Republican-led efforts to use new congressional maps this fall. In South Carolina, the state Senate voting down redistricting in part because early voting is already underway for June primaries. And in Alabama, a panel of three federal judges rejects using a different map so close to elections, the state attorney general appealing to the U.S. Supreme Court. The Trump administration wants all federal workers to sign non-disclosure agreements. A proposed rule from the Office of Personnel Management would prohibit the sharing of any non-public, confidential, or proprietary information.
1: A draft of the regulation points to recent unauthorized disclosures of planned immigration enforcement actions and a leak about the secret military raid in Venezuela. The non-disclosure agreement, the OPM says, is intended to promote consistency across government and protect confidential information. Federal law does limit the use of NDAs in government to protect whistleblowers.
0: Fox's Jared Halpern at the White House. OPM seeking public comment on the proposed NDA rule. One union leader calls the proposal an effort to silence federal employees. A mixed finish on Wall Street. The Dow down 118 at the bell, but new highs for the S&P and the NASDAQ. The NASDAQ up more than 300.
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0: The mother of a missing girl is found dead in Los Angeles.
5: The California Highway Patrol says an Amber Alert activated Monday for an abducted 4-year-old child now includes a death investigation, as the body of the girl's mother has been found in L.A.'s West Adams neighborhood. We're told the girl's father, 40-year-old Ruben Fragoso, is the suspect in both the kidnapping and homicide, with a bolo out on a white 2019 Land Rover Discovery with California plates 9DAW715. Anyone who sees this vehicle is urged to call 911.
0: Fox's Jeff Benasso. Two Utah children remain missing, along with their father, Dane Stephen Richmond, who failed to drop them off for a custody exchange Saturday and is now charged with custodial interference. Court documents describing the father's financial situation as dire, also showing he quit his job earlier this month and was selling possessions. Investigators say there's information suggesting he may have crossed the San Diego border into Mexico last week. The man accused of killing a millionaire is found incompetent to stand trial.
6: Marquise James is accused of killing 87-year-old Robert Fuller Jr. at an assisted living facility in Potomac. A Montgomery County, Maryland circuit judge ruled James is a public danger and ordered him held in a psychiatric hospital. He'll be evaluated again in November. Prosecutors say James planned to kill Fuller, a millionaire from Maine who practiced law and gave his wealth to organizations in and around Augusta, the state capital. A separate civil lawsuit filed by Fuller's partner against the assisted living facility claims James was not qualified to work at the same place where his mother was the hiring manager. Grinnell Scott, Fox News.
0: Recapping stocks, the Dow retreats from its record, but the S&P up 45 points to a new record close, 75.19. The NASDAQ also with a new record, up 312.
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0: new generation of conservative talk. 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
1: It's a new hour here on The Guy Benson Show, our middle hour of three on this Tuesday. Thank you for tuning in. GuyBensonShow.com is our website, podcast free every day on demand when the show is over, shortly after which I'll be jetting over to TV, Fox Business, 6:30 Eastern or so. See you there on the bottom line. Fox News alert as we enter this middle hour. The Dow sliding 118 points at the close today in the red. Still well north of 50,000, though, closing at 50,461. With us now, Josh Krasauer, Fox News radio political analyst, editor-in-chief at Jewish Insider, at Josh Krasauer on social media. Josh, great to have you, as always.
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1: All right, I wanted to just read for this audience some updates involving the Senate race in Maine, with yet more information coming out about Graham Plattner, the left-wing candidate who appears ready to become the Democrat nominee for the U.S. Senate against Susan Collins, the most moderate Republican really in Congress. And this guy has all sorts of problems. We've talked a lot about the Nazi tattoo, the things he said about women. I hear that there might be more, some more substance coming on that front in the days to come. But setting that aside, here's the latest one that I think got not enough attention last week. In an online post in 2019, so not ancient history at all, Plattner mocked helmet camera footage. This is from the Washington Free Beacon. Mocked helmet camera footage that depicted Army soldier Ted Daniels getting shot multiple times during a 2012 firefight against the Taliban in Afghanistan. Daniels, a Purple Heart recipient, was on a reconnaissance mission in Afghanistan when his squad was pinned down by machine gun fire, as he put it, upon his return to the United States. Daniels said he came out into the open to draw fire away from his colleagues so his squad could get to safety before he was hit. He was hit multiple times by the Taliban, and this was captured on video. And that video went public. This guy survived, of course, a hero, Purple Heart. And what Plattner said, his color commentary on this video, was, quote, "This video never gets old. Dumb mother bleeper didn't deserve to live. At least his stupidity and fat bleep wheezing are available for all future infantrymen to witness and hold in contempt." And then he referred to this hero as a mouth breather and saying it was poor marksmanship by the Taliban, and basically just trashed this guy. And according to the man who was shot by the enemy, he deliberately put himself at risk on behalf of his brethren. And then Plattner said what he said, seeming to enjoy the video. It never gets old. And saying that this mother effer didn't deserve to live, referring to an American soldier. So Plattner was asked about this. Fox News Digital caught up with him. It seems like many in the media are not really sure what to do with this man. They want to support him. They want their team to win, but he's got all sorts of problems. So Fox did ask him whether he owes this Purple Heart recipient an apology.

0: And his response was, I did four tours in the infantry. Any attempt to say that I disrespect veterans is slanderous and offensive. So that's the indignant response there from Plattner. But, I mean, this is another, I think, window into this man's character. And I'm not sure we're done yet with this type of thing.
1: Yeah, I mean, Guy, this points to a pattern of behavior in which Plattner has made numerous comments condemning and attacking American troops, condemning the army, praising Hamas, supporting communism. The strategy from Plattner's campaign has been to say, well, these were old posts when he was, you know, suffering through PTSD, and so we shouldn't take a look at any of these posts. We shouldn't have these posts tell us they shouldn't allow us to tell us anything about his character, his values, his principles, his whole political career started when he announced his campaign last year. I mean, to me, like, the most relevant and revealing parts of a candidate's biography are the things you say when you're not running for office, when you're actually revealing your true character and you're the most loose and then least cautious about what you're saying publicly. And this is a long, but so we reported at Jewish Insider that he posted a similar type of comment about watching Israeli soldiers being murdered by Hamas terrorists and saying and praising the Hamas tactics and joyfully watching that and offering similar color commentary. And that was in 2014. These comments, Guy, are 5 years later.
0: 5 years after that.
1: 2019. So this guy, you know, it doesn't really pass the smell test that he may have been going through a rough patch and said some ridiculous things, because 5 years later, he's engaging in the same type of behavior, mocking American military servicemen who risk their lives in Afghanistan. Just a pattern of just obscene behavior that would have been disqualifying for any candidate for public office. You could run for dog catcher in Maine, and these are the types of comments that would disqualify you not long ago. The playbook from the Plattner camp has been to say, well, this is, you can't look at any of the public comments he's made until he ran for office, and then he wised up and he got through his PTSD, and now is a much more serious person. But we have almost a decade's worth of radical, extreme, just gut-churning type of commentary running through the gamut of issues. We just reviewed this, just the tip of the iceberg when he's talking about the American and Israeli military servicemen. That to me is a lot more revealing. I always like.
0: Yeah, he seems to enjoy these videos of Americans and Israelis getting shot by terrorists.
1: Yeah, it's a pattern, right? I mean, we were fighting the Taliban and extremist elements in Afghanistan. Israel was fighting Hamas. These are separate parts of the world, but similar goals with our allies. And he had only mocked, in these posts that have been revealed, just a total mockery and just a middle finger, really, to the United States and our ally Israel, and it's just something sick about watching, you know, like in the case of Hamas, like watching soldiers being murdered and getting glee from it, and attacking a Purple Heart, you know, of a hero of our country, and attacking them with such ease. There's something deeply wrong with that. It used to be that our politics would correct for, you know, you a candidate like this would not have even passed the smell test. They wouldn't have even gotten to first base. This guy is now likely going to be the nominee for the Democrats. We'll find out officially.
0: And would go into a general election probably as a favorite. I'm not sure. You know, Susan Collins is a really tough out up there in Maine, but there's some Democrats who can't abide this. Jake Auchincloss from Massachusetts, a member of the House of Representatives, was talking about his record, the Nazi tattoo from that SS unit, famous for the most evil things really in the history of mankind, or at least among them. And he sort of took inventory of what Graham Plattner has to offer and said this is a fellow Democrat on CNN Cut 21.
2: No weighing in on Graham Plattner.
3: I've been clear about Graham Plattner. I find that tattoo and his commentary about it to be personally disqualifying. I hope Maine voters agree with me. I think there would be a mistake for the Democratic Party to think that Graham Plattner's brand of the Democratic Party is what wins us durable majorities throughout this country.
0: Josh, 30 seconds. The backlash, not against Plattner for his Nazi tattoo and all of his behavior, the backlash against that congressman has been fierce on the left. They're talking about trying to drive him out of Congress for offering that commentary. It sort of gives you a sense of where things are, at least in the Democratic base right now.
1: Yeah, it tells you a lot about where the Democratic Party grassroots is right now, that the person speaking out against the guy with the neo-Nazi tattoo is facing more political vulnerability as a result of speaking out than the person actually with the neo-Nazi tattoo who has a long history of making these repulsive statements. There's a sense of nihilism that's in the party, and this speaks volumes to where the Democrats are.
0: And they lecture us, they wag their fingers, country over party. And then when someone on their side does something like that, in this case, down his throat they go. Josh Krasauer, thank you for your time. We'll be right back.
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I'm Guy Benson, and we are back. One of the jurisdictions that we keep an eye on here on this show when it comes to law and order and crime is Fairfax County, Virginia, one of the deep blue counties just outside Washington, D.C., that has been overwhelmingly captured by the left. And it has a prosecutor, and I almost hesitate to call him a prosecutor because he seems to be pro-criminal, pro-crime, and often just terribly incompetent on top of it. And the result has been disastrous for the county. And he is particularly not just soft on crime and lenient towards criminals. He has a special place in his non-prosecutorial heart for illegal immigrants. Almost like it's this special protected class in Fairfax County, the policies of which have now been implemented statewide by the fake moderate governor, Abigail Spanberger. But Steve Descana, one of these Soros-style prosecutors, has come up over and over and over again on this show and many others because of exactly this mentality and this worldview that is actively dangerous to the people of Fairfax County. Many of whom apparently are fine with it and keep voting for this stuff. But Steve Descana and his office in particular, in my mind, are a menace. There's a guy that I refer to only half-jokingly as the only reporter in the state of Virginia, Nick Minock at ABC 7 in D.C. He recently did a whole package and a report about how since Descana took office back in January 2020, so you can imagine what has happened since that month of that year, violent crime in Fairfax County has

0: in his non-prosecutorial heart for illegal immigrants. Almost like it's this special protected class in Fairfax County, the policies of which have now been implemented statewide by the fake moderate governor, Abigail Spanberger. But Steve Descana, one of these Soros-style prosecutors, has come up over and over and over again on this show and many others because of exactly this mentality and this worldview that is actively dangerous to the people of Fairfax County. Many of whom apparently are fine with it and keep voting for this stuff. But Steve Descana and his office in particular, in my mind, are a menace. There's a guy that I refer to only half-jokingly as the only reporter in the state of Virginia, Nick Minock at ABC 7 in D.C. He recently did a whole package and a report about how since Descana took office back in January 2020, so you can imagine what has happened since that month of that year, violent crime in Fairfax County has increased 92% on his watch. And just last week, he was on Capitol Hill, Descana was. He was called before members of Congress to discuss his record and public safety, and it did not go terribly well for him because the record is so abysmal, and so many of the things that he has done are indefensible. But he was there trying to spar with these lawmakers, and at one point he offered this sort of half-hearted pro forma apology to the mother of Stephanie Minter, who was the young woman who was murdered at a bus stop in Fairfax County, allegedly by an illegal immigrant with a long criminal history, including violent charges, many of which had been dropped, of course, by Descana. The local police begged Descano's office, do not release this guy. He's going to kill someone. And then Descano's office released him, and he now allegedly has killed someone. And Stephanie Minter's mom, an angel mom, understandably blames him and the system for allowing this to happen. And because she was there in the room at the hearing, he kind of apologized, not for his poor performance or his policies, but just for her loss. And then when the meeting was over, the hearing was over, apparently, Descana went rushing over to chat with the Democrat members of the committee and did not actually apologize face-to-face or even deal with this grieving mother, even though they were in the same room. He didn't have the courage, apparently, to do that. He's maybe more afraid of an angel mom than he is of hardened criminals, including those who are in the country illegally. Just a complete mess. So some of that you're already aware of, although the detail on increased violent crime was a new stat that I saw from this Nick Minock reporter. Then there was, also via Minock, an update about just yet another example of this pro-criminal madness and lunacy that prevails under not just Descana, but people like him across the country, often in the bluest jurisdictions. So here's the background to a story. There was a girl, an underage girl, who was missing, believed to have been taken by a man with a history. I'll let Minock explain the rest here, cut 26.
1: His name is Ronnie Real. He's 39 years old and a convicted felon. In fact, 7 News covered the case when he was accused of sexually abusing an 11-year-old boy in Fairfax County in 2021. Real was facing life in prison, but because Fairfax County Commonwealth's attorney Steve Descano's office missed required legal deadlines in the case, the judge ruled that critical evidence, including Real's confession to the crime, could not be used at trial. That led to a plea deal for a misdemeanor, and Real walked out of the courthouse with time served.
2: My son was sexually assaulted.
1: Today I spoke with the mother of that boy who Real admitted to assaulting 5 years ago. She's heartbroken for the family now looking for their daughter.
0: So that was last week. There's an update that I'll get to here in a second, but I mean, that clip really speaks for itself. Here's someone in Fairfax County who allegedly, now I think it's conclusively proven, committed a horrible crime against a child, sexually abused a middle schooler, a boy. And because Steve Descana and his team could not be bothered to do their job in a functional and competent way, maybe they were too busy figuring out get out of jail.

0: free scenarios for other criminals, especially illegal immigrants. They were distracted, but they botched the case. And this child sexual predator was released back out onto the street with time served. And as we unfortunately know about sexual assailants, especially of children, the recidivism rate is very high. So in this case, there was an underage girl who had gone missing and was believed to be last seen with him, this same person. And the update, according to Minock, is that over the weekend, police in Prince William County were able to locate the girl with this man. And now he's back in custody. So he's charged with abducting a minor. Hopefully, Descano and team don't royally screw this one up too, because they've been known to do such things. And then there's, in other cases, I would describe the malice aforethought of actively helping the criminals. And that terrible record involving the previous abuse of a minor then allowed this monster to be walking the streets to, it would seem, at least on some level, strike again, this time an underage girl. God willing, she is okay. I pray that is the case. But new charges, surprise, surprise, against this exact same guy who was ultimately allowed to walk by Descano and company and that whole brain trust. Elections have consequences. Left-wing, hardcore, woke, anti-enforcement ideology has consequences, often visited upon completely innocent people, including children. And as long as voters think that this is A-okay with them, then there will be more innocent victims in perpetuity in places like this. Why voters would ever tolerate anything like this, completely beyond me, and I think some of it is people don't know. And the local press likes to, for the most part, cover it up. They leave out details. They bury certain things. And so it's up to others to blow the whistle on this stuff, which is exactly what we're doing here. An update out of Fairfax County. I can't say I'm surprised, but I am sickened. And I'm sure many of you are as well. Steve Descano strikes again. The Guy Benson Show resumes after this break. Byron York is here talking politics, the DNC autopsy, 2026.
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6: Fox News, I'm John Saucier. New Jersey Governor Mikey Sherrill speaking to reporters about demonstrations taking place outside an ICE detention facility in Newark this week. The governor encouraging protesters to remain peaceful.
7: I would encourage everyone to, as they are gathering at Delaney Hall, to do so peacefully, and we've seen that largely happening.
6: ICE agents reportedly pepper sprayed protesters and U.S. Senator Andy Kim during an encounter. DHS out with a statement. They say demonstrators tried to obstruct law enforcement vehicles as they were leaving the facility. NASA Administrator Jared Isaacman talking about upcoming plans for moon bases and progress towards achieving a long-term presence on the moon. Isaacman says his team's gearing up for the launch of Artemis 3.
8: We are working alongside our lunar lander providers, preparing for Artemis 3 crew announcement and getting ready to begin stacking Artemis 3 this summer with a target launch in mid-2027.
6: America.
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1: Halfway through the Guy Benson Show on this Tuesday. Thank you very much for joining us. GuyBensonShow.com, podcast always free. And with us now is Byron York, my colleague twice over here at Fox News. And also, he's the chief political correspondent at the Washington Examiner, where I write. Byron, always good to have you. Welcome.
2: Hi, Guy. Good to be here.
1: All right, let's talk about the long-awaited and bizarre controversy-riddled DNC autopsy from 2024. We talked about it a bit on this show. I wrote a column last week actually puzzling over why the DNC was hiding it under so much pressure, and I had, I think, a pretty strong theory behind that. And then, amidst that pressure that I mentioned, finally Ken Martin relented and said, yep, it's not really any good. It won't live up to your standards. It doesn't mine either, but here you go. And it came out. What are your overall takeaways from the timing of the release, the substance of the release, etc.?
2: Well, it's so shoddy, and it's so incomplete, and it's so almost intentionally clueless that my reaction was that I wondered whether the Democrats ever wanted to know anything about their failure or not, or whether they wanted to be able to say that they were investigating what went wrong, analyzing what went wrong, when in fact they just didn't. I mean, you laid it out correctly. The longer that Ken Martin delayed releasing the autopsy, the stronger the speculation became that, wow, there must be something really good in there. I mean, maybe there's something kind of explosive, when in fact it wasn't finished.

0: it wasn't anywhere close to finished. I mean, it is filled with disclaimers that the author did not hand this over to us, or there's no data to support this, or this was never finished. It's clearly not in any shape to be released. So my guess is that Martin felt so much pressure, and he was telling he was telling everybody, this is a total hot mess, I'm telling you. And now they're saying, wow, you're right, it was.
1: Yeah, a bit of a dud. My thought was, because number one, they were saying it would be too embarrassing for Kamala Harris. I said, that explanation does not make any sense. The other explanation was, it's going to tell the truth about Gaza and how that really was the issue that tipped this whole thing away from us. And not only was that not true, which I anticipated it was not going to be true, they didn't really mention Gaza at all, which really angered that crowd, saying, oh, they're silent on this. Maybe the DNC recognized there'd be some anger and recriminations over that angle. I thought that part of it might be that they didn't want to seem like they were urging moderation on some issues moving forward, to make it seem like they were capitulating on something, or maybe don't resist Trump all the time moving forward. And there were a couple of little indications of that, the effectiveness of the they-them attacks and that ad against Kamala Harris, for example. But that wasn't really ultimately, I think, the big reason why they were sitting on this thing. I think they were just embarrassed of it. I don't know why they couldn't have said from the very beginning, this thing is terrible, it is not worth the paper it's written on, it is shoddy and filled with holes and a big, big mess, so if you want it, you can have it, but we don't really endorse this or stand by it. Why couldn't they have just done that?
0: Well, I mean, that's a good question, but I think my bigger question is, how did they allow this to happen in this sense? And you're right, there's just tons of stuff that's not mentioned. People should read, if they read just one thing, it's the treatment of the debate between Joe Biden and Donald Trump, which was a total disaster and was the turning point of the race. I mean, it's why Joe Biden had to get out of the race and Kamala Harris got in. And they don't delve into this at all. They don't talk about the president's senility. They don't talk about anything, really, other than that they had dial groups watching the debate. And amazingly enough, the dial groups were not very impressed with Joe Biden.
1: Responded badly, like every other sentient person watching?
0: Every other person in the world. So the thing is, Ken Martin, just into the job, assigned it to a man named Paul Rivera, who's not really a very well-known Democratic operative. He'd been in the Bill Clinton White House, and he had been on John Kerry's failed campaign, but clearly not kind of a star in these ranks. But my question is, you assign him this autopsy. You know, 6 months pass. You want an update on what's going on. And it's clear that either he's not doing it, because their disclaimers say that many key players were just never, ever interviewed. Either he's not doing it or he's not up to handling it. At which point, what do you do if you're the head of the DNC? You get somebody else. If he's really your friend and everything, maybe you just add somebody, some competent staffer to work with him. But how do you let this go for this long, knowing that it's a mess, knowing that it's incomplete, and knowing that it should be a product of the Democratic National Committee? I think you have to get somebody. There are plenty of competent people in the Democratic National Committee. Why not get one of them to start working on this? It's beyond me how he let all this go so far in such a mess if he did not believe that he could just keep it secret forever.
1: I wonder if there was just a tipping point or some kind of a moment where the chairman and the team around him said, okay, we've crossed the Rubicon where Trump is sufficiently unpopular and certainly so hyper-loathed among our base. And you look at all the, you know, normal historical patterns for midterm elections, and we probably are going to have a pretty good year in 2026. So why put a damper on any of that? And why sow divisions looking backward when it's going to tick off some people no matter what? So maybe people will just forget about this and it can just go away and we can win despite making any real changes, honestly, just because of those aforementioned sort of historical cycles that you see. I don't really think it's that far afield to suggest that they were hoping that they could just kind of get away with it and that winning solves the problem.

0: problems and that they were headed maybe toward winning, so why bother pursuing this thing further? I can sort of understand that as the path of least resistance until it became a path of enormous resistance with all these dark theories out there about what was lurking within the document. And I feel like the Band-Aid being ripped off could have happened a lot sooner than it did. Last word on that, Byron, quickly.
1: No, I absolutely agree with that, because it does seem like a different world politically right now than it did the day after the election. And you're right. If maybe they thought if enough time just passes, everybody will just kind of forget about it and move on. The problem is there's another presidential election coming up. And by the way, Kamala Harris is leading the extremely early polls and all that. So knowing what went wrong with her in 2024 would be useful to the party. Also, if you go back to 2012, after the Mitt Romney loss, and Republicans were kind of shocked by that loss. I don't know why, but they were. And they conducted an autopsy of that loss. But they decided going up front that they really weren't going to talk about policies. They were going to talk about all of the sort of logistical and mechanical things that they did wrong with getting out the vote and all that sort of stuff. They only had one policy recommendation, by the way, which was that the Republican Party must embrace comprehensive immigration reform immediately. It was the one recommendation that was completely ignored by their next candidate, Donald Trump, as part of his winning campaign in 2016.
0: Right.
1: But the party just released this autopsy. You know, some people laughed at it, scoffed at it, but it got out there. It was a serious thing, even though it was wrong. I don't know why Democrats couldn't have just maybe limited the scope of this thing and gotten it out there instead of making this terrible mess.
0: Byron York, stand by. When we come back, I want to turn to the mayor's race in Los Angeles and a few other questions surrounding the midterm election cycle, the next election cycle, not looking back, looking forward. We'll get to that as soon as we return after a very short break.
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0: back here on the Guy Benson Show. Thank you for joining us. Byron York is still with us. Byron, let's talk about Los Angeles. We're going to have these primaries coming up in California next week. We've talked about them a lot here, statewide in California, and then some of the local races as well. And one of the contests that has gotten so much attention is that mayoral competition in Los Angeles. And our audience at KABC, of course, dialed in on this. I think a lot of people are, because, and this was a subject that I addressed earlier today on America's Newsroom on the News Channel, Spencer Pratt has captured the attention, certainly of social media. If there is like an attention primary, he is winning it, right? In an attention economy, he is definitely thriving there. He's also raising a bunch of money. He is speaking to, I think, the failures that are evident when it comes to governance in Los Angeles. And he, according to some polls, is in second place, would move forward to a general election and a runoff looking ahead to November. There's also then the other little detail of the actual electorate in Los Angeles, which is very, very blue. The question seems to be Karen Bass versus who? Is it going to be a real choice between failure and someone who wants to do things very differently, or failure, personified by the flailing incumbent in Karen Bass, and something potentially worse as a Mamdani-type figure from the city council and this Nithya Raman character? I wonder what you make of that race, because, again, if you were just on X or Twitter, you would think that Spencer Pratt was running away with this thing. Obviously, online space versus actual electorate, not always the same thing, but Pratt, very compelling and speaking to, I think, some very real concerns out there. Where do you come down on where that race stands?
1: Well, I think a little dose of realism, which you just gave, is a good idea,
2: because the Democrats outnumber Republicans in the city of Los Angeles by, I think, almost 4-1. So, you know, a Spencer Pratt victory or running away with it just seems not in the cards. But I think this is a very healthy phenomenon. First of all, Pratt has had just incredible commercials, some of which are done by people who are not on his staff, but just on his side. But a lot of the commercials seems to be focused on the themes of two people talking to each other in Los Angeles about the problems in Los Angeles, things like homelessness. And one of them kind of admits that he or she is going to vote for Spencer Pratt. And the other one says, wow, me too. So it's this, you know, this dark secret. It just kind of reminds you of some of the early days of the Trump campaign, in which I would be interviewing people and asked who they supported in the campaign. And
0: like a silent majority type.

0: always the same thing, but Pratt, very compelling and speaking to, I think, some very real concerns out there. Where do you come down on where that race stands?
1: Well, I think a little dose of realism, which you just gave, is a good idea because the Democrats outnumber Republicans in the city of Los Angeles by, I think, almost 4-1. So, you know, a Spencer Pratt victory or running away with it just seems not in the cards. But I think this is a very healthy phenomenon. First of all, Pratt has had just incredible commercials, some of which are done by people who are not on his staff, but just on his side. But a lot of the commercials seems to be focused on the themes of two people talking to each other in Los Angeles about the problems in Los Angeles, things like homelessness. And one of them kind of admits that he or she is going to vote for Spencer Pratt. And the other one says, wow, me too. So it's this, you know, this dark secret. It just kind of reminds you of some of the early days of the Trump campaign in which I would be interviewing people and asked who they supported in the campaign. And
0: you know, like
1: they
0: a silent majority
1: both,
0: type thing, a permission
1: yeah,
0: structure, like, hey, you're not alone.
1: And then they'd say Trump. You know, so I think that there is this thing going on in Los Angeles. I have no idea, given the 4-1 ratio, I have no idea how far that will get. But it's a healthy situation that people are coming out and speaking about this.
0: I saw a poll earlier today from Signal that showed by nearly a 2-1 margin, Angelenos are dissatisfied with the direction of the city. So that's obviously something that an outsider unhappy with the status quo and promising to change it could tap into. The question is, can it be him? And will that work in a place that is so dominated by one party? And we'll get a sense of things when the results start coming in next week. Byron, I want to just quickly get your thoughts on this. I actually have a column coming out later in the week in the Washington Examiner about the Democrats perhaps coming to grips with the reality that despite a lot of their theatrics and chest thumping and triumphalism, it looks like, at least for this round, they have lost the redistricting fight and might lose it again after 2030 and the new census, which is a result, I think, of their own failed governance, people leaving their states and moving to other places, right? So I think they could be in for a bit of a bruising again after the next census. But they thought for a moment there, like they had the upper hand and Trump started this, but we're finishing it and all of that. Maximum warfare everywhere all the time, as Hakeem Jeffries referred to it. And I'm not really sure it has played out that way, especially in light of the anti-racial gerrymandering decision at the U.S. Supreme Court. In your mind, what's the new political structural reality here, and how does it impact the midterms for the Republicans who right now are in a really tough polling position, generally speaking?
1: Well, I think the Democrats have lost this round of redistricting fight. I think the Supreme Court of Virginia's decision kind of just broke their back and their spirit in all of this. So Republicans have won. Generally, I've said it before, I think it's a bad idea to be having this whole redistricting fight in the middle of a census cycle. I don't think it's a good idea. I don't think it will lead to good things because even though Republicans have won this redistricting fight, there will be many, many others, and I'm not sure it's a good sort of race to the bottom to get into. As far as the midterms are concerned, I don't think that the gains that the Republicans have in seats will be big enough to overcome their more likely losses in the House, given this narrow margin. If they literally lose a handful of seats, by which I mean five, they lose control of the House. So the margin is so tight. And in just looking historically at midterms, it looks like the Democrats are in for a bigger victory than that. And finally, you did raise an extremely important point about 2030, the next coming census. And you're going to see losses of seats in California, in New York, and Illinois, and gains of seats in Florida and Texas. This is going to be huge, not just for the control of the House, but for the Electoral College,
0: right,
1: which is based on that. And it's entirely possible that after after the electoral votes are sort of redistributed.

0: distributed via the census of 2030, Republicans will need to win fewer states, some of those blue wall states. They won't have to win those things to win the presidency. So that's a huge
1: change. It won't be a wall, actually, right? The blue wall
0: won't
1: be
0: a
1: wall
0: anymore, yeah.
1: Yeah, I agree with basically everything that you just said. The one note I would add, and the audience certainly is aware of this, I'm not a big fan of the mid-decade redistricting fight either, and you call it the race to the bottom, and I have concerns about that, and I would be very happy with the current Virginia situation and the commission that they have and how they were able to put together, I think, a very representative and fair map. If you could replicate that across the country and cut down on all this partisan gerrymandering, that's something I'd be very interested in, although I have concerns about the good faith of the Democrats for reasons that I think are valid. In any case, the 2020 census was screwed up. It was botched by the Census Bureau. They admitted their badly wrong counts in roughly a dozen states, which disproportionately benefited blue states and harmed red states. So I understand why the Republicans felt like they got screwed over, and why do we have to stick to these incorrect, wrongly counted maps for an entire decade, especially with the Bureau admitting that it had messed it up. So that's the one counterpoint I would make. And I just hope that by 2030, the Bureau gets its act together and doesn't make the same mistakes again, actually does the job properly, so the counting of heads in the country more accurately reflects the actual populations in these places, in which case I think it really is a pretty bleak story for the Democrats, both on the House front and the Electoral College, for reasons that you have just outlined. Byron York, chief political correspondent at the Washington Examiner, Fox News contributor as well. Byron, always appreciate your time. Thank you so much.
0: Thank you, Guy.
1: When we come back, the final hour of the Guy Benson Show, Mark Thiessen is here on Iran, the negotiations. Is Trump about to make a mistake and blink? What about Russia and Ukraine? A lot to get to with Mark.
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3: Just 2 hours left to vote in Texas. I'm Lisa Brady, Fox News. It's decision day in the showdown between a longtime Republican senator and his Trump-backed challenger.
4: Four-term Senator John Cornyn, he is going to fight to survive a major challenge from Texas Attorney General Ken Paxton, who's writing a late endorsement from President Trump. Cornyn running on experience and conservative results, while Paxton has embraced a more hardline Texas first.

0: MAGA message.
1: Fox's Brooke Taylor in Dallas, the winner of today's runoff to face Democratic State Representative James Tallarico in November. Iran reportedly making a new demand as talks continue on a possible deal with the U.S.
2: The Secretary of State Marco Rubio out there saying the Strait of Hormuz is going to open one way or another. Iran is saying we'll open the Strait if you take $24 billion in frozen Iranian money and unfreeze it. That is according to Iranian state-run media.
1: Fox's Peter Doocy at the White House. President Trump suggesting Iran has to give up its enriched uranium in a post earlier today. Multiple deaths confirmed after a chemical incident in Washington state.
3: First responders are on scene of a chemical implosion at Nippon Dynaware facility, a pulp and paper mill in Longview, just north of Portland, where we're told a liquid hazmat tank exploded around 7 a.m. local time.
4: There were multiple critical injuries. We can also confirm there were fatalities related to the incident. At this time, there are also individuals who remain unaccounted for as crews continue the recovery and accountability operations.
3: Mike Gorsuch, battalion chief with Longview Fire, also saying no evacuations and that there's no threat to the surrounding area, though people are being asked to stay away during the recovery phase as the investigation gets underway.
1: Fox's Jeff Benasso. This as thousands remain evacuated in Southern California because of a chemical tank leak at an aerospace facility, though that evacuation zone did shrink as the pressure and temperature in that tank went down.
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1: The vice president leads a multi-state meeting as part of an ongoing federal crackdown on fraud.
2: Uncovering and prosecuting fraud in taxpayer-funded programs should cut across partisan lines, Vice President J.D. Vance says.
3: We're protecting the American taxpayers who shouldn't have their money stolen by fraudsters. And of course, we're protecting the people who need these services. Fraud is not a victimless crime.
2: The vice president met with several attorneys general, mostly from Republican-led states, as part of a roundtable on collaborating with federal investigations. Democrats have accused the anti-fraud task force of targeting only Democrat-run cities and states and criticized funding freezes for some programs. At the White House, Jared Halpern, Fox News.
1: Americans not feeling as optimistic in the latest confidence surveys.
4: There has never been a bigger divide between the feelings about the stock market and consumer sentiment.
1: Fox Business's David Asman. The conference board's reading showing a dip in consumer confidence in May after 3 months of gains. And the University of Michigan's consumer sentiment gauge hit a record low this month as the conflict with Iran pushes up prices.
4: Whereas the stock market is just trading at these extraordinary value. So the stock market is looking through this current crisis as something that will mitigate very soon after we open the strait.
1: A record close for the S&P and the NASDAQ today, but the Dow retreating down 118. U.S. plans for a permanent moon base. Get an update.
5: NASA Administrator Jared Isaacman said three launches to take equipment to construct and sustain a moon base are planned to launch by the end of 2026.
6: The first of more than a dozen missions we expect to announce through the balance of this year as we return, build the base, and never give up the moon again.
5: Carlos Garcia Galan, who leads the moon base program, said they want lunar terrain vehicles in place when Artemis IV astronauts land in 2028.
1: Fox's Gernal Scott.
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0: It's 5 o'clock in the most powerful city in the world. 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
1: It's our happy hour here on the Guy Benson Show. It's the Tuesday edition. We're very grateful that you're listening. Thank you always for that. 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I'll be on the Bottom Line, Fox Business this evening, 6:30 or so. Again, that's FBN with Dagan and Brian and that whole crew, so hope you will tune in for that. 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Well, joining us now is Mark Thiessen, a Fox News contributor, columnist at the Washington Post, former chief presidential speechwriter for George W. Bush. Mark, great to have you here.
2: Great to be with you, Guy.
1: We had some really cool experiences together with some of our friends and spouses. Your wife was great down in Argentina over the long weekend. I'll be talking more about that later this hour, actually, with the audience. But just wanted to say, so much fun spending time with you and your better half and picking your brain about so many of these issues. So I will definitely be remembering that one for a while.
2: I will as well. Thank you so much for inviting me on that. We had a absolutely fantastic time. And Argentina, boy, what we Milei is a great leader. We just spent some time with the leaders, the Minister of Deregulation, and other people who are telling us how they're just slashing government and getting inflation under control. It's really quite a conservative revolution happening down there.
1: Very much so. And it's cool to be down there just to witness some of it, and then also just enjoy some of the natural beauty and the food and all of that, which we will talk more about at the end of the hour during today's home stretch. Mark, let's turn further afield, as a matter of fact, to the Middle East and the theater there. I have a piece out today at the Washington Examiner on these rumors about a deal and some of the concerns that I have. I think a lot of people are completely overlooking, downplaying, or discarding entirely much of which was achieved in a concrete way against the Iranian regime in the opening weeks of Epic Fury on top of Midnight Hammer from last summer. Big, important things happen there, regardless of what comes next. But what comes next still matters a lot. And I am worried that we might be now sucked into this vortex with the Iranian regime. The new team learned from the old team, which is if they're talking endlessly and promising and vacillating and asking for extensions, then they're winning, especially these days in the sense that they aren't actually fighting. They're surviving. And I wonder if Team Trump might be falling into the trap where we saw a very dark picture emerge under the Obama administration, where it seemed like they were so obsessed with getting a deal, any deal, that they made a really terrible one. I have much more faith in Trump as a commander-in-chief not to settle for an awful deal the way that Obama did, but I am at least a little bit anxious about the direction this thing is moving. And the whispers are all over the place, and it seems like the Iranians are giving us whiplash and agreeing to things and then coming out publicly and mocking Trump and saying, well, actually, no, that's not true. What's actually real right now, Mark, as best you can tell?
2: Well, let's start with the beginning where you began. I mean, 13,500 strikes destroyed 40 years of Iranian military investment in just 30.

0: we have destroyed 85% of their missile, drone, and naval defense industrial base, which means, at least in the short term, they are incapable of rebuilding. They only have about 2,000 drones left. Their Air Force and their Navy are functionally and operationally irrelevant. We dropped out 82% of their air defense systems. They basically, according to CENTCOM Commander Brad Cooper, they retain a nuisance capability, but their ability to supply their proxies is broken. They no longer can project power across the region. So that is a huge, huge achievement of Operation Epic Fury. Now, the problem is 80 to 85% is not 100%. And inability to reproduce it in the short term doesn't mean they can't do it in the long term. So what Trump is facing is the challenge of how do you make these accomplishments irreversible, or are they going to be temporary? And that's what, and so he's trying, there's two ways to do that. You finish the job on the battlefield and get to 100% destruction of those things, which we were about, I think quite frankly, we stopped the war about 2 weeks early with the ceasefire. If we had gone for another 2 weeks, we could have gotten this to 90, 95% destruction and set them back decades as opposed to years. Or do you get it at the negotiating table? Now, what does he want at the negotiating table? He wants the dust. He wants the centrifuges. He wants all the enriched uranium, including not just the 60% enriched uranium, but all of it. And so the question is, are the Iranians going to give that to us? And if they're not going to give that to us, then we're going to have to finish the job militarily. And he's not going to accept. I mean, he posted, you know, this is either it's going to get handed over to us, or we're going to have to come in and have it and supervise the destruction of these things. And I think that's really the big test. Is whether or not, you know, we can do what we did, essentially what we did, what the Bush administration did in 2003 in Libya, where we sent U.S. aircraft into Libya. We carted up all the uranium hexafluoride, all the centrifuges, all the plans for making bombs, all of it. And we flew it to Oak Ridge, Tennessee, and it's still sitting there in secure storage. If we can do that with Iran, that's going to be a huge accomplishment. If we don't get that, then we're going to have to finish it some other way.
1: Well, at least contours of a potential temporary deal that emerged just days ago were, I think, alarming to a lot of Trump's supporters on this issue. Of course, the detractors, many of them have been rooting for failure from the very beginning, ignoring that whole roster of success and all those accomplishments like they had never happened. So I think watching those people operate the way that they do is one thing, but this development, or at least the rumors swirling around what Trump's team might have been on the brink of agreeing to, was very, I think, concerning to people who have been full-throated in their support for what Trump has done so far vis-a-vis the regime, particularly because it sounded like it was just going to be an extension for two more months of a ceasefire that's barely even a ceasefire, really, because there is firing happening on a pretty regular basis, but the ceasefire would continue for additional months to allow more talks about conversations around frameworks when it comes to the core missions, the core objectives of Operation Epic Fury in the first place. And we would, in the interim, allegedly be giving concessions to the Iranians, to the regime, perhaps some sanctions relief and enriching them and kind of taking the boot off of their neck economically in return for maybe a pre-war status quo at the Strait of Hormuz, which the regime has been loudly denying, in fact, would be the case. Even that little bit of a concession, which really isn't very much of a concession. So I think that's where some of the worries creep in, Mark. And I just don't know if those were trial balloons that launched and have failed, or if, you know, they're scribbling away on these documents, hoping that the Iranians will agree to eventually agree to something, and then we fritter all this time away and give them this luxury, this oxygen of more time. Is that a fair concern to have?
0: It is a fair concern. I don't think what I get from the highest levels of the administration is that there's not going to be any sanctions relief or any money transferred from the United States that we control until the dust is destroyed or handed over. And so I don't think there's going to be any upfront financial aid to that. Now, I saw that Qatar is offering like a $12 billion loan for food and medicine, supposedly. Yeah, right, like they're going to use it for food and medicine. So we got to put a stop to that. But I don't think that Trump is going to just give them money for doing nothing. But you're right. I mean, the risk here is, is, and the Democrats will use to say this, is that so Donald Trump tore up the Obama nuclear deal and then went to war and got the Obama nuclear deal. So unless it's something that is concrete, like they literally hand over their uranium, they hand over the centrifuges, they allow us to supervise their destruction, we completely eliminate this capability. Now, the promises on paper saying, you know, we're not going to produce a new, we forswear a nuclear weapon,
1: yeah, useless.
0: Are worth, you know, it's worth, you know, toilet paper. It's nothing. You have to have concrete things delivered to deliverables, and that's very important.
1: Yeah, and I would say, he ripped up, I think correctly, the weak, fatally flawed Obama nuclear deal, and then did, in fact, green light Midnight Hammer and Epic Fury, which pounded the regime in really meaningful ways that you were, I think, very eloquent, Mark, in sort of listing those off. So then going back into a subpar deal, it's not like it was status quo to status quo. Some intervening events were hugely impactful in the interim, right? So that is true. But you also don't want to then backslide on the gains into another weak deal that would allow the regime to survive and potentially down the road rebuild or reverse the degradation that we were able to wreak using our military along with the Israelis. That's, I think, one of the question marks here. And then there's all the incoherence coming from the Iranian side as well. I want to get to that, plus Russia and Ukraine. When we come back, stepping aside briefly with Mark Thiessen, our guest on The Guy Benson Show. We'll be right back.
2: In the swamp, not of the swamp. Guy Benson.
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0: Mark Thiessen is our guest, talking about Iran and some of the leaks and reports out there about the U.S. position. We also have heard from the regime itself, some of it's just bravado, but I think some of this is just incorrigible. It's who they are, lying out of one side of their mouth. Oh, yes, we are swearing off nuclear weapons and terrorism. We're not interested in that. We don't want instability in the region. Of course they do. It's the whole reason, it's practically the whole raison d'etre for this regime is pursuing nuclear weapons and regional instability. That's what they do. So that's a lie. Then out of the other side of their mouth, they're putting out statements and memes on social media like Trump groveling and surrendering, like, you know, mocking him. Then you had their current president come out and just straight up say, oh yeah, if they get some money from sanctions relief or whatever, of course they'll be using some of it to reconstitute their drone program and replenish their missiles. Not even hiding the ball there. Some of that is just the chaos of no one knowing exactly who's in charge, but I think it underscores how difficult it is to take anything seriously that they say with words, because words are worse than empty with this crew.
1: 100%. Words are meaningless. We have to have actual, we have to have an actual concrete elimination of their nuclear capabilities. So here's the fundamental problem that we're trapped in by pursuing a deal as opposed to doing this unilaterally by finishing the job militarily, which is that let's say they do allow us to supervise the destruction of their centrifuges and their enrichment and everything else like that. Then we have to give them sanctions relief and we have to give them money. And that gives the regime a new lease on life. And then they just wait, 10 years or whatever it is like that and start the whole thing over again. And the problem is not eliminated. As long as this regime continues to exist and gets a new lease on life, the progress is reversible.
0: Right.
1: And so they'll wait out till Trump is gone and we have another weak president like Biden who would never do this. And we start it all over again. It's the same problem, by the way, we have in Venezuela, which was a huge, huge success in eliminating the Maduro regime. Delcy Rodriguez is basically doing whatever Donald Trump wants because she's just got to get through 2.5 years. And just, do you think that she's going to do whatever Gavin Newsom tells her or AOC tells her? Of course not. So you need to have at some point a democratic transition in that country. So you can take your hand off the bicycle seat and they're going to go in the right direction without our help. Right.
0: Yeah, AOC might want to take notes from her, by the way, which is sort of
1: that's
0: frightening,
1: probably true.
0: Frightening
1: probably
0: thought. Not orders. She wants to take notes.
1: She took orders from her.
0: Exactly. So look, the setback nature of what has been achieved should not be understated at all, but it is how does this look in the medium to long term? That is the big thorny question here. And right now it's unresolved. I am hesitant to be overly critical based on rumors, which is a point that I made in my column today at the Washington Examiner. But because I want to be intellectually honest, I am at least hearing enough that has me worried. And we will certainly have you back, Mark, to see where this thing goes, because I think there has to be a very credible threat that we will resume hostilities along with the Israelis and potentially other coalition partners if the Iranians aren't serious. But they seem to be getting away with a major lack of seriousness here now for weeks on end. And I'm just not sure what the end game looks like, which is, I think, stirring some consternation for reasons that we have gone over. Meanwhile, in some very positive news, and we were getting inklings of this in recent weeks, and now it's almost official and becoming a new conventional wisdom. I saw General Keane's outfit, the Institute for the Study of War, has basically shifted formally their assessment of Russia's war against Ukraine in Ukraine's direction. It's almost like one of those prognosticators politically where they'll announce a ratings shift in a seat from, toss up to lean blue or lean red, something like that. This group and others are saying, okay, this conflict has moved from potential stalemate to lean Ukraine again. And some of the advancements that we're seeing from the Ukrainians in their own self-defense, getting aggressive, including strikes very close to Moscow. This is remarkable, Mark. And I know that you've covered this war very, very closely. How do you see it right now?
1: So the tide is definitely turning. I don't think it's turning in a way that you could see that Ukraine's on the verge of driving Russia completely out of Ukraine. But the momentum has shifted against Russia. And what the difference is you have on one hand a stagnant, sclerotic totalitarian regime fighting against a vibrant, innovative democracy.
0: Yeah,
1: and the Ukrainians are just, you know, innovating themselves towards success. I mean, one of the things they've been able to, I mean, think about this. Vladimir Putin had to ask Zelensky's permission to have a parade in Moscow's Red Square. Because the Ukrainians can reach right into Red Square right now, and one of the challenges they have is that they don't have drones that can go deep enough into Russia to hit, for example, the drone factories where the Iranian drones are being produced, which is like 2,000 kilometers away from Ukraine's border. They just tested putting up a drone in a weather balloon that goes 2 kilometers in the sky, can float over Russia, and then be deployed from there with a full battery. Anywhere, you know, across Russia, they'll be able to hit anything with a drone at some point. Who would have even thought about that? Putting a drone on a weather balloon? It's just genius. So these Ukrainians are just, they're fighting for the survival of their country. They're in a democracy. They have freedom. They have innovation. They have creativity. And the Russians can't beat them. And so you know, we got to end this. We got to end it on terms favorable to Ukraine, and I think we're in a place where we can do that.
0: And by the way, Mark, just 30 seconds here. While they're also in this ingenious way turning the tide, defending themselves, the Ukrainians also helping us in the all important emerging realm of drone warfare, where they have drawn closer to us as an ally, as we've seen a lot of, I'd say, frustrating equivocations or even treachery from other so-called allies recently, Mark. The Ukrainians are helping us big time in that department, not to be overlooked. 15 seconds.
1: Just simply, the Ukrainian military is the strongest military in Europe, next to Poland maybe, and certainly the most battle-hardened. And they're also the most reliable ally we have, alongside Poland, some of the Baltic states. We got all these European countries that wouldn't help us. Ukraine is actually on the ground in the Middle East helping us.
0: Mark Thiessen, columnist at The Washington Post, our colleague here, a Fox News contributor. He was chief presidential speechwriter under George W. Bush. Mark, thank you so much, as always.
1: Take care, Guy.
0: More of the Guy Benson.
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4: Fox News, I'm Tom Rigotti. While the U.S. and Iran continue to negotiate a deal to open the Strait of Hormuz, it appears neither side is willing to capitulate to the other. Fox's Peter Ducey reports.
5: The Secretary of State Marco Rubio out there saying the Strait of Hormuz is going to open one way or another. Iran is saying we'll open the Strait if you take $24 billion in frozen Iranian money and unfreeze it. That is according to Iranian state-run media.
4: Protests for a fifth day today outside an ICE facility in Newark, New Jersey. Fox's Alexis McAdams is there.
6: These protesters are demanding that this ICE facility here in Newark be shut down because they say the migrants inside are not being treated properly. New Jersey Democrats, including Senator Andy Kim, are saying that the problem is that they believe that they are not being fed properly. They think that they're being fed food that's spoiled, so they said there's an ongoing hunger strike.
4: DHS accuses protesters of disrupting law enforcement operations. 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
1: Some people say that TalkSport is possessed by the Premier League, but that's just not cricket. 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
1: Earlier on today's show, Josh Krasauer joined us, Fox News Radio political analyst, editor-in-chief at Jewish Insider, talking politics, of course. Here's part of that conversation. All right, I want to just read for this audience some updates involving the Senate race in Maine, with yet more information coming out about Graham Plattner, the left-wing candidate who appears ready to become the Democrat nominee for the U.S. Senate against Susan Collins, the most moderate Republican really in Congress. And this guy has all sorts of problems. We've talked a lot about the Nazi tattoo, the things he said about women. I hear that there might be more, some more substance coming on that front in the days to come. But setting that aside, here's the latest one that I think got not enough attention last week. In an online post in 2019, so not ancient history at all, Plattner mocked helmet camera footage. This is from the Washington Free Beacon. Mocked helmet camera footage that depicted Army soldier Ted Daniels getting shot multiple times during a 2012 firefight against the Taliban in Afghanistan. Daniels, a Purple Heart recipient, was on a reconnaissance mission in Afghanistan when his squad was pinned down by machine gun fire, as he put it, upon his return to the United States. Daniels said he came out into the open to draw fire away from his colleagues so his squad could get to safety before he was hit. He was hit multiple times by the Taliban, and this was captured on video. And that video went public. This guy survived, of course, a hero, Purple Heart. And what Plattner said, his color commentary on this video, was, quote, "This video never gets old. Dumb mother bleeper didn't deserve to live. At least his stupidity and fat bleep wheezing are available for all future infantrymen to witness and hold in contempt." And then he referred to this hero as a mouth breather and saying it was poor marksmanship by the Taliban, and basically just trashed this guy. And according to the man who was shot by the enemy, he deliberately put himself at risk on behalf of his brethren. And then Plattner said what he said, seeming to enjoy the video. It never gets old. And saying that this mother effer didn't deserve to live, referring to an American soldier. So Plattner was asked about this. Fox News Digital caught up with him. It seems like many in the media are not really sure what to do with this man. They want to support him. They want their team to win, but he's got all sorts of problems. So Fox did ask him whether he owes this Purple Heart recipient an apology. And his response was, "I did 4 tours in the infantry. Any attempt to say that I disrespect veterans is slanderous and offensive." So that's the indignant response there from Plattner. But, I mean, this is another, I think, window into this man's character. And I'm not sure we're done yet with this type of thing.
2: Yeah, I mean, Guy, this points to a pattern of behavior in which Plattner has made numerous comments condemning and attacking American troops, condemning the army, praising Hamas, supporting communism. The strategy from Plattner's campaign has been to say, well, these were old posts when he was, you know, suffering through PTSD, and so we shouldn't take a look at any of these posts. We shouldn't have these posts tell us they shouldn't allow us to tell us anything about his character, his values, his principles, his whole political career started when he announced his campaign last year. I mean, to me, like, the most relevant and revealing parts of a candidate's biography are the things you say when you're not running for office, when you're actually revealing your true character and you're the most loose and least cautious about what you're saying publicly. And this is a long, we reported at Jewish Insider that he posted a similar type of kind of comment about watching Israeli soldiers being murdered by Hamas terrorists and saying and praising the Hamas tactics and joyfully watching that and offering similar color commentary. And that was in 2014. These comments, Guy, are 5 years later.
1: 5 years after that.
2: 2019. So this guy, you know, it doesn't really pass the smell test that he may have been going through a rough patch and said some ridiculous things, because 5 years later, he's engaging in the same type of behavior, mocking American military servicemen who risk their lives in Afghanistan.

0: than just a pattern of just obscene behavior that would have been disqualifying for any candidate for public office. You could run for dog catcher in Maine, and these are the types of comments that would disqualify you not long ago. So the playbook from the Plattner camp has been to say, well, this is, you can't look at any of the public comments he's made until he ran for office, and then he wised up and he got through his PTSD, and now is a much more serious person. But we have almost a decade's worth of radical, extreme, just gut churning type of commentary running through the gamut of issues. We just review this just the tip of the iceberg when he's talking about the American and Israeli military servicemen.
1: 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When we come back, it's the home stretch. Got home yesterday from a pretty cool trip, bit of a whirlwind, down to South America. We'll talk about that, give you some of the details. What a fun crew when we come back.
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2: 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Jumping over to TV and Fox Business Network, half past the hour, in the next hour, on The Bottom Line. Looking forward to that. Well, before I get to anything else, big congratulations to the Northwestern University women's lacrosse team. The Wildcats winning the national title over the weekend, their 9th national title in that program's history since Kelly Amonte Hiller, the coach there, restarted it in the early 2000s. They have been a juggernaut, and they won against UNC, actually on the lakefront in Evanston, on campus. Here are the final moments of that victory on ESPN, Cut 44.
3: Crowd showed up. People thought North Carolina could not be taken down, but Northwestern left no doubt. Northwestern are national champions.
2: And the crowd goes wild, as you can hear there. More than 8,000 fans at that game. Obviously a pretty major home field advantage for NU. This was the first time the Final Four was held in the sport of women's lacrosse outside of the Eastern time zone. And it was lined up to be on Northwestern's campus all along. And then the ladies, the Wildcats, made it to the Final Four, beat Johns Hopkins in the Final Four, and then vanquished for the second time this season the really, really good UNC Tar Heels and their champs again. So to Kelly and her whole team, big, big congratulations. Go Cats, well deserved. And I was actually following that game very closely, and it was back and forth. It was a nail-biter from Argentina. I was down there, and many of you know this from last week. I was off toward the end of the week on this show, part of a media trip down to Buenos Aires, and had an incredible time. We were just touching on that just briefly earlier with Mark Thiessen. He and his wife were on the trip. Kennedy was there, Mary Catherine Hamm, Carol Markowitz, the Hemingways. I mean, it was a really fun crew. Many of the names that I just mentioned, of course, very familiar to this audience. We were down there talking politics and elections and learning more about Argentina and some of the changes down there. But it was just terrific. And on Sunday, which was my last day down there, Adam and I were there together, I had my phone out and I was watching parts of the game and following it on my phone very nervously, and then, of course, was thrilled at the result. After a really fun, enriching, terrific visit down in Argentina, it is a very long way to travel for just a handful of days, but because the flights are overnight and because the time zone doesn't really change very much, it's 1 hour. If you can sleep on planes, and I can,

like it's my job. Even when I don't want to sleep on planes, I do. If you can sleep overnight on the flight, you wake up, it's the morning. Go grab a coffee or an espresso or something, and you're good to go for the day. And it makes it a lot more doable than some of the crazy time zone stuff with jet lag and all of that on even shorter trips around the world. And we just, I think, had a tremendous experience. And it's hard to even know where to begin to describe what was this whirlwind visit. One thing I will mention is on my social media, specifically Instagram, if you want to follow me, feel free, at Guy P. Benson. We always remind you about our show pages as well on social media, at Guy Benson Show, our email address, gbs@fox.com. I do remind you of my personal social media. It's Guy P. Benson on Twitter and Instagram. I only posted this on Instagram, though. It's my latest permanent post on my feed, and it is a flashback photo juxtaposed with a picture from this past weekend of me cheersing with a glass of beer. Their sort of national light lager beer down there is called Quilmes. And the last time I tasted Quilmes was when I was in Argentina 15 years ago. Was down there with my cousin on vacation in 2011 and really enjoyed that particular beer or cerveza. And I wanted to have more of it on this trip, and so I did. And I just decided to try to recreate, to some extent, the photo of cheersing with that glass and then just put them side by side just for some fun. And you can go check out that post and then scroll through because there's group selfies with some of our friends, and you'll recognize certainly some of the faces if you're a Fox News fan. So Guy P. Benson on Instagram, just a plug there. We ate very well, as one does, right? The dollar is strong. The red meat in particular is amazing. The Italian food also very good down there. The red wine, something that's very familiar when it comes to Argentina, really famous actually worldwide, Malbec and other varietals. So we ate and drank quite well on this trip, which was a plus. That's kind of how I like to roll. That's part of the joy for me of traveling anywhere, is trying the local sort of cocktails, wine, food, and cuisine, certainly. And there was plenty of that. I also had an amazing experience. For the first, and I would wager probably the only time in my life, one day we went to this place called an estancia, which is this huge estate, an incredible place. And one of the activities was to go learn about, and I thought, see the game of polo, right? People on horses with the mallets and the helmets and all of that galloping around, trying to score goals or whatever the technical term is. What I didn't realize was they had a spread of empanadas for us. They gave us a little primer. They're like, okay, who wants to play? Now, it was like very much with training wheels. It was like bowling with bumpers. This was not real polo, but it was on horseback with the mallets and everything. And so I decided that this was not necessarily right up my alley, so to speak. But I thought to myself, when are you going to?

0: The NBA playoffs are underway, and now you can trade every game on Kalshi. 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Trade on anything.
1: And all of that, galloping around, trying to score goals or whatever the technical term is. What I didn't realize was they had a spread of empanadas for us. They gave us a little primer. They're like, okay, who wants to play? Now, it was like very much with training wheels. It was like bowling with bumpers. This was not real polo, but it was on horseback with the mallets and everything. And so I decided that this was not necessarily right up my alley, so to speak. But I thought to myself, when are you going to have the opportunity to play polo again? Especially in a place like Argentina, where I guess it's one of the polo capitals of the world. I said, you know what? I'm going to do it. So I put on the helmet, grabbed the mallet, was not good by any stretch of the imagination, but I did it, and it was memorable and cool and fun. And actually, in that photo collage on Instagram at Guy P. Benson, one of those pictures is of me aboard the horse with my green helmet. And so that was definitely very, very cool. The last thing I want to mention, just in recapping this trip, and then maybe Cookie might want to jump in if she's curious, as she often is about anything. One of the most breathtaking things and developments that I learned about on this trip was how acute the inflation crisis has been down in Argentina. Now, Milei and his free market economics, they have put a huge dent in the problem. I mean, beyond a lot of people's wildest expectations, a lot of the so-called experts were saying there's no way any of this is going to work, and then free markets worked again, and these moronic experts, frankly, were proven wrong again. But he inherited a mess that was so bad that when you go into some of the stores around Argentina, even some of like these sort of shishi boutiques in Buenos Aires, and there were some people who wanted to get certain leather bags and that kind of thing, some nice souvenirs. In many cases,

0: The NBA playoffs are underway, and now you can trade every game on Kalshi. 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K-A-L-S-H-I, Kalshi. Trade on anything.
1: Is of me aboard the horse with my green helmet. And so that was definitely very, very cool. The last thing I want to mention, just in recapping this trip, and then maybe Cookie might want to jump in if she's curious, as she often is about anything. One of the most breathtaking things and developments that I learned about on this trip was how acute the inflation crisis has been down in Argentina. Now, Milei and his free market economics, they have put a huge dent in the problem. I mean, beyond a lot of people's wildest expectations, a lot of the so-called experts were saying there's no way any of this is going to work, and then free markets worked again, and these moronic experts, frankly, were proven wrong again. But he inherited a mess that was so bad that when you go into some of the stores around Argentina, even some of like these sort of shishi boutiques in Buenos Aires, and there were some people who wanted to get certain leather bags and that kind of thing, some nice souvenirs. In many cases, there were no price tags on the items. There were QR codes. And the reason that was the case is because these businesses could not keep up with the rate of inflation to the point that like they couldn't even put stickers on their goods because the price would change day to day. It was that unstable and so out of control, they gave up on having price tags because the price tags would be out of date almost immediately. So instead they're like, oh, just, you know, scan the QR code and then whatever the price might be today, the price of the day, that'll pop up on your phone and you can pay that. That is how crazy the inflation got under multiple decades of really bad economic policy down there. And one of, I think, the real-life indicators of how things have gotten a lot better under Milei and this conservative free market government is one of our tour guides. There's a very famous cemetery in Buenos Aires called Recoleta, and that's where a lot of the prominent people are buried, including Eva Perón, etc. So we were there doing the tourist thing, and our tour guide mentioned that one of the joys recently has been, like this refreshing update, that you can go into a grocery store on Monday and the prices would not be dramatically different by Wednesday or Thursday. And in fact, the price of his favorite beer has gone down because of the curbed inflation. Still some big problems with the economy down there, but they have put a big dent into that dysfunction, and getting to see examples of that up close and personal, and then learn about some of the policy changes, really rewarding, certainly to a political nerd like myself, and frankly, some of the people that I was down there with. I don't think they would be offended at all with that characterization. So really cool, maybe a little too short, but I had to get back here, was chomping at the bit to get back on the air. There's so much happening here at home. Christine, I'm sure you're at least looking at that photo, it's probably on your phone right now, of me aboard the pony. And I can only imagine what's happening in that brain of yours as you see me on a pony, given your history with ponies. I hesitate to even ask, but do you have thoughts?
2: Well, did you enjoy riding the pony? Did you?
1: I did.
2: Do you feel comfortable on a horse?
1: Not super comfortable, but comfortable enough. I did it. I played, quote-unquote, a little bit of polo, quote-unquote. I mean, it was not high level, to put it very mildly. And then later on, went on a horseback ride as well around the Estancia. That was a bigger horse. The ponies for polo are significantly smaller than a lot of horses that people would otherwise ride. So I was on two different noble steeds, and I managed, Christine, not to kill either of them, which I know is maybe a foreign concept to you.
2: I actually found a treasure trove of Carousel and Cookie pictures from when I was a wee little lad riding on.
1: Would we call this evidence?
2: Stop that.
1: Is this evidence? Because that's chilling.
2: I will say, I'm going to post some to Cookie Jar 1988 on Twitter. I have to say, in some of these pictures, like, Carousel doesn't look happy, and neither does Cookie. We just both.

0: look miserable.
1: Well, you ended up with a solution to that one, as we all know, and it's one that I cannot endorse, especially after having experienced the joys of horseback riding and polo playing down in Argentina. If you want to look at some of those pictures, Guy P. Benson, my most recent post there, really, really cool. But now back in the saddle, so to speak, on the radio show here for the rest of the week and beyond. So glad that you've joined us after your long weekend. Hope you had a great one yourself. And we'll be back here in 21 hours for more of the Guy Benson Show. Same time, same place. We'll talk then.
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2: A cabinet meeting is coming. I'm Tom Graham, Fox News. President Trump convening a rare cabinet meeting tomorrow as pressure grows to make a peace deal with Iran. They'll gather. The meeting comes after the Pentagon launched fresh strikes against Iran.
3: We do know overnight the United States conducted airstrikes against southern Iran near the Strait of Hormuz and the city of Bandar Abbas. CENTCOM says these strikes were defensive in nature and targeted mine-laying vessels along with a surface-to-air missile position. These were the first U.S. strikes that have targeted Iran since early May. A spokesperson for Iran's armed forces said any new aggression will be met with a far more severe response. The strikes do come amid the backdrop of ongoing diplomatic efforts to reach an agreement between Iran and the United States.
2: Fox's Trey Yanks in Tel Aviv. How much influence does President Trump have over his party's primaries? Voters in Texas today hitting the ballot box with a key GOP showdown underway. Senator John Cornyn seeking re-election but faces a challenge from Trump-backed candidate Texas Attorney General Ken Paxton.
4: Tonight is going to be a good old-fashioned Texas showdown here, and also really a test of President Trump's influence and the strength of the MAGA base. So four-term Senator John Cornyn, he is going to fight to survive a major challenge from Texas Attorney General Ken Paxton, who's riding a late endorsement from President Trump. Cornyn running on experience and conservative results, while Paxton has embraced a more hardline Texas First MAGA message. President Trump calling Paxton a, quote, true MAGA warrior who has always delivered.

0: for Texas.
1: Alexis Brooke Taylor in Dallas. U.S. consumer confidence declining slightly this month, according to the Conference Board's Consumer Confidence Index on Wall Street. Stocks finishing mixed, the Dow falling 188 points.

0: The NBA playoffs are underway, and now you can trade every game on Kalshi. 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On Kalshi, you're trading against other people in live market. 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
1: President Trump calling Paxton a, quote, true MAGA warrior who has always delivered for Texas.
2: Alexis Brooke Taylor in Dallas. U.S. consumer confidence declining slightly this month, according to the Conference Board's Consumer Confidence Index on Wall Street. Stocks finishing mixed, the Dow falling 188 points, the NASDAQ gaining 312, S&P added.
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2: The Trump administration wants all federal workers to sign NDAs.
12: Under a proposed rule from the Office of Personnel Management, all federal workers will need to agree to a non-disclosure agreement prohibiting the sharing of any non-public, confidential, or proprietary information. A draft of the regulation points to recent unauthorized disclosures of planned immigration enforcement actions and a leak about the secret military raid in Venezuela. The non-disclosure agreement, the OPM says, is intended to promote consistency across government and protect confidential information. Federal law does limit the use of NDAs in government to protect whistleblowers. At the White House, Jared Halpern, Fox News.
2: Russia's foreign minister warning Secretary of State Marco Rubio that Americans should evacuate from Ukraine's capital city due to planned strikes.
13: Secretary of State Marco Rubio confirmed Russia's foreign minister Sergei Lavrov called him after warning all foreign embassies that personnel should get out of Kyiv. Rubio's been in India meeting with the leaders of the Quad and said from his plane Monday that President Putin wanted to inform President Trump of Russian strikes on Kyiv. Rubio says he told Lavrov,
14: right now there is no active, like, scheduled negotiations ongoing with Ukraine, but the U.S. is always prepared to play a constructive, helpful role that opportunity presents itself.
13: Russia's accused Ukraine of a drone strike on a student dormitory in a Russian-occupied area in eastern Ukraine. Ukraine's military said they did not hit a dorm, but a Russian drone military unit. Jessica Rosenthal, Fox News.
2: Secretary Rubio adds the Russia-Ukraine war needs to come to an end. U.S. stands ready and prepared to facilitate an end to the conflict, he says. A federal judge delaying former FBI Director James Comey's trial until October. He's fighting federal charges. He's accused of threatening to harm President Trump. Those charges stem from an Instagram post involving seashells that spelled out 8647. Now, critics call the charges politically motivated. I'm Tom Graham, and this is Fox News.
15: Hello, everyone. 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Thank you for joining me for the 52-episode podcast series.

0: The NBA playoffs are underway, and now you can trade every game on Kalshi. 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K-A-L-S-H-I, Kalshi. Trade on anything.
1: That Americans should evacuate from Ukraine's capital city due to planned strikes.
2: Secretary of State Marco Rubio confirmed Russia's foreign minister Sergei Lavrov called him after warning all foreign embassies that personnel should get out of Kyiv. Rubio's been in India meeting with the leaders of the Quad and said from his plane Monday that President Putin wanted to inform President Trump of Russian strikes on Kyiv. Rubio says he told Lavrov,
3: "Right now there is no active, like, scheduled negotiations ongoing with Ukraine, but the U.S. is always prepared to play a constructive and helpful role that opportunity presents itself."
2: Russia's accused Ukraine of a drone strike on a student dormitory in a Russian-occupied area in eastern Ukraine. Ukraine's military said they did not hit a dorm, but a Russian drone military unit. Jessica Rosenthal, Fox News.
1: Secretary Rubio adds the Russia-Ukraine war needs to come to an end. U.S. stands ready and prepared to facilitate an end to the conflict, he says. A federal judge delaying former FBI Director James Comey's trial until October. He's fighting federal charges. He's accused of threatening to harm President Trump. Those charges stem from an Instagram post involving seashells that spelled out 8647. Now, critics call the charges politically motivated. I'm Tom Graham, and this is Fox News.
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0: St. George Floyd and the movement he inspired with the host of The Wade Show, with Wade Stotts, plus Graham Plattner and Dave Portnoy, Hassan Piker, and the SEC going after AOC with David Hookstead. It is Will Cain Country, normally streaming live at the Will Cain Country YouTube channel, the Will Cain Facebook page, but always here for you, even after a holiday weekend, by following us at Spotify or on Apple. Land of the Walking Dead, we're dropping like flies. After 2 weeks of fighting Hantavirus, turns out I think I had COVID, reminded me suspiciously of 2021. We've lost Dan. We've lost Pat. We're down to the reserve squad. We got Matthew, but we also have hanging out with us today the host of The Wade Show with Wade Stotts, and coming up a little bit later, Outkick's David Hookstead to help us come back from this holiday weekend until everybody can get off injured reserve. Let's get into it now, though, with the host of The Wade Show with Wade. It is Wade Stotts hanging out with us on Will Cain Country. What's up, Wade?
1: It's a thrill to be here, Will. You know, I saw this morning, I didn't know this about you, that your first name is Charles Cain. Yes. Which, you know, giant of journalism, Charles Foster Kane from the Citizen Kane. I didn't make that connection before, but, you know, two giants of journalism, cinematic figures. It's a thrill to be with one of the Charles Kanes of journalism this morning.
0: Yes, one of the giants of journalism. I appreciate that, Wade. I appreciate you putting me in my proper context and place in history. Some should suggest my nickname should, in fact, be Citizen Kane. Happy for George Floyd Day, Wade. Happy Memorial Day. Happy George Floyd.
1: Absolutely, yeah. You know, I did celebrate privately yesterday. Happy George Floyd Day to you as well. But, you know, we all celebrate in our own ways, and we got to see plenty of public celebrations from political figures. And I was thrilled just with the cringe. I just let it wash over me as I scrolled through Twitter yesterday.
0: On Memorial Day, on the day that we honor our fallen. Interestingly, the city of Minneapolis doesn't seem to understand the difference between Memorial Day and Veterans Day, taking the time after a bit of George Floyd celebration to say we honor all who served. That's for Veterans Day. Memorial Day

0: for those who gave the ultimate sacrifice in defense of this country. But they took more time to celebrate George Floyd. Mayor of Minneapolis, Jacob Frey, wrote on X, "Today we remember George Floyd, who was murdered by a former Minneapolis police officer 6 years ago. That moment changed our city forever." It undoubtedly did change their city forever. The city of Minneapolis, Wade, did the same. They posted, "Today we remember George Floyd," with a picture of the city corner, the block, where George Floyd's life came to an end. And it also was the beginning of the end for Derek Chauvin. And then finally, Governor Tim Walz of Minnesota said, "6 years ago today, George Floyd's murder started a global movement for change. Let us continue working to build a society that lives up to its democratic ideals of liberty and justice for all." And what strikes me here some 6 years later is how few Americans truly know both Wade, George Floyd, and, as noted by Governor Tim Walz, the movement he inspired. How little even today they know of that movement. Let's start with George Floyd. He's being turned into a saint.
1: Yeah, the further you get from the event, it is kind of, this is when things kind of stratify. So if you have, at the moment, when this sort of thing happens in 2020, people see it and they go, they have an immediate reaction. They either go, "Oh, well, that seems awful. What a horrible thing to happen." We also have to remember that as it happens and when it happened in 2020, this was after months and months of people being cooped up in their houses, everything in their lives being different, everything that they were told was important about their lives being either taken away or entirely transformed. And so when George Floyd as a story drops into your life at that moment, then yeah, it takes over and you are told this is actually the most important thing in the world right now. And the relationship that people have to it at that moment is going to be very different from 6 years later. And so you've got it kind of stratifying into people who were interested in the George Floyd story at the time in the same way they were interested in like Tiger King. Like it was a phenomenon of the time, and they got worked up about it in the same way they got worked up about Joe Exotic. And then you've got other people who that was a sort of seminal religious event in their lives. And yes, as you mentioned, St. George Floyd, that's a real stratification in the world between people who were either interested in it at the time and then have moved on, at least see it in some kind of context, or the people who at the time saw it as sort of an op or sort of a work, what people were doing with that story. And then other people, yeah, who it's become a thing that they, I guess Jacob Frey is just using it for political points and hoping that there's enough people there who are still buying into this kind of religious view of the event. But yeah, it's a stratification for sure. And I think that fewer and fewer people, it's going to work on fewer and fewer people. But I guess Jacob Frey is just hoping that it works on enough people who live in Minneapolis.
0: Jacob Frey is using it for political points, but everybody's using the story of George Floyd for something. That's illustrated by how divorced the story is from the actual facts. It's facts that we still can't even reconcile with today, Wade. I mean, on one hand, we still have reports, and people are still, much like the Very Fine People hoax, learning the facts that George Floyd had fentanyl in his system, metabolic fentanyl in his system, which suggested he had taken fentanyl earlier in the day. And then attempted to swallow drugs in the back of that police vehicle that he was placed in before spitting them out, but some of it got into his system, and he had lethal amounts of fentanyl in his system, and yet it was simplified into that image of Derek Chauvin standing over George Floyd or kneeling on George Floyd. And to this day, Derek Chauvin has paid the price for a story, much more so than the facts.
1: Yeah, I think somebody mentioned yesterday, and this is true if you watch the entire video as the video came out, that George Floyd was saying, "I can't breathe," before he was on the ground. George Floyd was saying, "I can't breathe," when somebody was just holding him by the arm. But the time that people use is from the video of him having being on the ground and saying, "I can't breathe." But he'd been saying that exact thing for a long time. And so the story gets simplified to, again, about 30 seconds or just an image. And then, yeah, that does either that image will work in a religious way on people or it won't. And it usually depends on where the trust in these institutions is. So If that story was already in your head, that cops are just trying to find black people to kill for no reason, if that's a story.

0: in your head, then you watch that video, see that image in that light. And if that's not the story that's going on in your head, then you go, oh, what happened? Tell me the story. What happened? You're trying to get some context. You cannot sort of go on the high of that moment from when nobody had context. Everybody's just trying to rewind to before we had the full video, before we had the transcript, before we had the autopsy and the amount of fentanyl in the system that everybody saw. Everybody sort of either saw those toxicology reports or did not, or ignored them. And so what Jacob Fry, anybody in Minneapolis is trying to do is rewind to a moment when they could use that for the maximum amount of political points, and they just can't anymore.
1: Well, here's why that's so powerful. To your point, why are we revisiting a story from 6 years ago? Because on Memorial Day of 2026, many figures within the left, including Senator Cory Booker of New Jersey, take that moment to once again memorialize George Floyd. And perhaps they're trying to recapture that moment, as you point out, from 2020, a moment in which people set aside reason and logic. They set aside facts and they latched on religiously to a story. And it wasn't just the story of George Floyd. It was the story he was meant to represent. And that's why this chart that was floating around this weekend on X, I've seen before, but really, really shocks you and shows you the power of story, narrative, and misinformation. It is from 2000. It is a poll done roughly, I believe, in 2020, 2021, and it is off of statistics given from 2019. It separates people into five political groups: very liberal, liberal, moderate, conservative, and very conservative. And it asks these people, how many unarmed black men were killed by police in 2019? Now, we'll focus in on the very liberal. 15, almost 16% of very liberal people believe that the number is about 10. 31% believe the number is about 100. 31.4% believe that about 1,000 black men were killed by police in the year 2019. 14.2% believe the number is about 10,000, and about 8% of the very liberal believe that the number is more than 10,000. So if you add that up, more than 50% of very liberal people believe that more than 1,000 black men, unarmed black men, were killed by police. The actual number, 12. 12 unarmed black men were killed by police in that year. But this story made it such that people believed, and that's just the very liberal. I will tell you, Wade, I'm a little surprised, even as you move down the scale from liberal to moderate and even conservative, how many people believe that 1,000, 10,000, more than 10,000 unarmed black men have been killed by police in a single given year. But this is what happens when you make people turn off their brains and buy religiously into these stories.
0: And this 2020 and then going into probably 2023 might have been, I think, the last sort of time when the media thought that they had won everything. And they had every reason to think that. They had the sort of liberal media thought that whatever we say becomes the narrative forever. And this chart shows that, yes, that was true, especially at that time. And so there right now, back here to 2026, the goal is, okay, let's rewind and grab the moments, the last few moments where we had entire total narrative control and people weren't trying to deconstruct everything that we did. If you search the name George Floyd on most social media today, a lot of it's going to be like really kind of distasteful memes and sort of videos. Like it does not have the same kind of religious significance to younger generations. And I think that's a sort of the George Floyd bubble. I hate to call it that, but that's going to pop. And I think it already has popped at some level. But you will always have, I think you always have a sort of the true believers who will hang out. I think that the liberal media, I think the Democrats generally, what they're trying to do is hold on to and hold on to those true believers. The problem, though, is that they assume that true believer number is a lot bigger than it actually is. I have a feeling that as this sort of entire narrative control it has evaporated over the past few years, that the more you appeal to those things, the smaller your group is going to get, the smaller your audience is going to get. You go back and appeal to George Floyd, or you go back and appeal to a bunch of different things from, again, that 2020 to 2023 kind of period. There's a reason that people don't talk about the Ukraine war in the same way that they did in 2023, but they did right away. So, but the people that you find talking about George Floyd, the people who are talking about the Ukraine war in the same way that they were in 2023, you're not talking to people who are following along with stories. You're talking to people who have taken on sort of badges of religious identity and identification. My guess is that that is a losing strategy, but I don't think that they have any other option if you're the left or if you're the Democrats.
1: Let's take a quick break, but continue this conversation with the host of The Wade Show with Wade. It's Wade Stotts on Will Cain Country.
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0: Welcome back to Will Kane Country. We're still hanging out with the host of The Wade Show with Wade Stott.
1: I do think you make an interesting point about that stuff doesn't seem to work in 2026. The ask of the public to turn off its brains and accept without chewing, just swallow narratives that are obviously false, doesn't really seem to be the go-to playbook of the left at the moment. The go-to playbook of the left at the moment is to openly embrace radicalism. That is, I think, is personified well by the likes of Hassan Piker. Hassan Piker doesn't hide who he is. He is open about who he is. Hassan Piker, the far-left streamer, has been issued a subpoena from, I believe it's the Office of Foreign Asset Control, OFAC, list, because of a trip that he took to Cuba along with Code Pink founder Medea Benjamin. And he's been issued a subpoena. He's being investigated. As part of that, Piker is saying some interesting things. Wade, he said, basically admitted something that we've reported on extensively here, that much of the left's protest movement has been funded by a man living in Hong Kong, an American citizen, but under the power and control and in league with the Chinese Communist Party, Neville Roy Singham. He is drawing the fire, Piker, of maybe that type of Democrat who thrived from 2020 to 2023, Jasmine Crockett, who says maybe if you hadn't told people not to vote for Kamala Harris, you wouldn't be being investigated right now. But Piker's different than Jasmine Crockett. Jasmine Crockett is a 2023 Democrat. Piker is a 2026 Democrat, which is open, honest, and out there about their own radicalism.
2: I think that's totally fair. And you know, I don't know anything. I've never been in law. I've never studied law. But I cannot imagine. The trouble is that, yes, the Democrats, they're open, much more open about it. Hassan, I don't know how many hours a day he streams, but man, that guy talks a lot. And I can't imagine, if I were his lawyer, having to comb through hours and hours of daily footage of him just talking about whatever pops in his head, being open, and then having to be in a court of law, having to be his representation. I cannot imagine the nightmare that he's having to go through. However, it seems like it's going to be a field day. It's going to be a party for whoever's trying to, for the people who are trying to show that he has some connections. Because the clips that are already coming out that are just showing how open he has been about his connections to these people, I do not envy his legal representation in this. But yes, I think

0: it is true that there is a distinction between the Jasmine Crocketts and the Hassan Pikers. The issue, though, is that they are both trying to get the same end result. The Jasmine Crockett is trying to sort of, she said, okay, if you would have voted for Kamala Harris, then you would be safe right now, meaning that they know that the Democrat Party has been a safe haven this entire time for Hassan Piker types. Hassan, I think what he recognizes is we're going to have to be more open. We're going to have to be more honest about this stuff because the sort of we don't have entire narrative control. We've just got to get our radicals radicalized. And if the radicals can sort of do all the footwork, so I just sit here in my room, I stream all day, and then the radicals go out and do the footwork, do all the sort of violent stuff that I wish that I want people to do. The Democrat Party's always been a safe place for that, but he recognizes that what we need right now is the true believers to go do my evil bidding for me, and I get to be safe because all I did was just talk on a stream. The issue is that no, there actually have been plenty of things that they can get him on, and I hope they get him on every single one.
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4: Fox News, I'm John Saucier. Authorities and company officials say there have been several deaths and multiple injuries after a tank imploded at a paper mill in Longview, Washington State. The city's fire department says no risk to the public. Cowlitz 2 Fire and Rescue Chief Scott Goldstein says this chemical standard for paper making.
5: This is white liquor. It is a chemical mixture of sodium hydroxide, sodium sulfide, and disodium carbonate.
4: Some victims are treated for burns and inhalation injuries. NASA Administrator Jared Isaacman with some details on upcoming plans for moon bases and progress towards achieving a long-term presence on the surface of the moon.
6: That curiosity is exactly what NASA is supposed to inspire. It means people are looking up again, believing in big things again, and paying attention as America returns to the moon again, and this time to stay.
4: America is listening to...
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0: Welcome back to Will Cain Country. We're still hanging out with the host of The Wade Show with Wade Stott.
1: I will tell you, Wade, and maybe I'm being a prisoner of the moment, and I would have been a prisoner of the moment in 2023. The modern breed of Democrat, which we will more accurately describe as a Democrat socialist, I will use that phrase because it is their chosen self-description. And I'm not sure that they're completely hiding the ball. Some do believe in democratic socialism. Some believe in pure socialism. Others, I think like Piker, are ready to embrace. Although he says he's not a communist, he's not opposed to communism. But they are some ready to embrace the hammer and the sickle. You could always look at a Jacob Frey. And you could always look at a Jasmine Crockett. You could always look at a Cori Bush. And you could laugh. You could always make them a joke. And I think the general public could see in them the joke. But there is something in the authenticity of the radicalism of a Piker that will pull in, I believe, a moderate who might not even necessarily believe in the full extent of the ideology. So let me now move to the most obvious example, and that is Graham Platner. Graham Platner is the Democrat socialist, right? Graham Platner is somewhere in the vein of the ideology of Hassan Piker. He's already survived almost everything you could imagine when it comes to embarrassment. Things that you would presume might end a Jasmine Crockett. Masturbating in public porta potties, being turned on by the blue toilet fluid at the bottom of a

0: Welcome back to Will Cain Country. We're still hanging out with the host of The Wade Show with Wade Stott.
1: I will tell you, Wade, and maybe I'm being a prisoner of the moment, and I would have been a prisoner of the moment in 2023. The modern breed of Democrat, which we will more accurately describe as a Democrat socialist, I will use that phrase because it is their chosen self-description. And I'm not sure that they're completely hiding the ball. Some do believe in democratic socialism. Some believe in pure socialism. Others, I think like Piker, are ready to embrace. Although he says he's not a communist, he's not opposed to communism. But they are some ready to embrace the hammer and the sickle. You could always look at a Jacob Fry. And you could always look at a Jasmine Crockett. You could always look at a Cori Bush. And you could laugh. You could always make them a joke. And I think the general public could see in them the joke. But there is something in the authenticity of the radicalism of a Piker that will pull in, I believe, a moderate who might not even necessarily believe in the full extent of the ideology. So let me now move to the most obvious example, and that is Graham Platner. Graham Platner is the Democrat socialist, right? Graham Platner is somewhere in the vein of the ideology of Hassan Piker. He's already survived almost everything you could imagine when it comes to embarrassment. Things that you would presume might end a Jasmine Crockett. Masturbating in public porta potties, being turned on by the blue toilet fluid at the bottom of a porta potty, a Nazi tattoo, insulting Maine voters. And yet you will find somewhat self-described lefties attracted to Graham Platner. And the reason for that, I think, is that he gives, like Piker, this image of masculine authenticity to who he is and what he believes. And ultimately, I take that much more seriously than I do the clowns of 2023.
2: I think that's exactly right. Well said. I think that the issue for these people is that it is a sort of new era of politics where everybody is saying what they mean, or at least trying to come across as saying what they mean, which, yes, is a sort of masculine trait. When you see Graham Platner, when you see Hassan Piker saying radical things or doing radical things, people don't necessarily see the politicians as any more kind of, I just want the normal guys, I want the adults back in office. What they see now is, I want to elect or vote for or watch on a stream the guy who's going to be the biggest hammer against who I see as the sort of evil orange president. They just see for the forces of evil have taken over, and what they want is the most radical person who can do that. And so if you bring up, okay, Graham Platner has all these embarrassing, gross things he's said, well, yeah, he's a hammer. He's a guy who's going to come in and take out all the evil guys. So you can't use the same kind of weapons. You can't say, oh, he's kind of a bad guy. People want to elect a sort of bad guy. The sort of comic bookization of everything has meant that now people go like, oh yeah, he's like Batman, you know? So yeah, we used to vote for Superman, but now we vote for Batman. The simplifying of everything down to sort of comic book tropes. It's like, yeah, he's sort of like a bad guy, but he's going to fight the really bad guys. He has questionable morality, but at least he's going to get the worst guys around. And I think that is the what people are seeing, and much more a fictionalization, a sort of cheapening of the political discourse that does turn things into violence and people recognizing, okay, things are much more pitched than they used to be. And so, we're going to get worse and worse people. And so I think that that's something that the right has to figure out, that the Republicans have to figure out how to answer, and appeal to people who are not radicalized, and appeal to people who are ready to just have a good country that works well. Let's make this thing work for people.
0: Coming up, OutKick's David Hookstead joins me and Wade Stotts to talk about Jackson Dart introduced. No.
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0: All right, let's bring in OutKick's David Hookstead to join us now for this conversation as we expand on Graham Plattner. David writes for OutKick. He's got a very successful YouTube channel, and he's going to join us alongside Wade Stotts here today. David, what's up? Good to see you.
1: Good to see you, Will. Thank you for having me.
0: David, Wade, let's keep going on Graham Plattner because this got my attention this weekend. In sort of way, like we were talking about that masculine image of Graham Plattner, his team seems to recognize that, and his press secretary had a great idea. He's like, let's get you on Barstool. And so he reached out to Barstool's El Presidente, Dave Portnoy, the press secretary. And the email exchange has been published because Dave Portnoy put it out. And I'll read to you guys what it says, because I think it's pretty fascinating. It says, hey, Dave, something different for you. Maine Senate candidate Graham Plattner is putting a 30-second ad on NESN. That's the New England Sports Regional Network. During a Red Sox game that attacks the private equity grip on the team. I wanted to let you get in early on this. It's an example of Graham's populist streak and talking about shit people are pissed off about, like the Sox and Big Bad John Henry. And then it goes on. Portnoy doesn't respond, to which the press secretary then says, just nudging this along, I think it'd be fun to get Graham with you or a colleague talking about private equity and the Sox. And then finally, Portnoy responds, hey, Jeff, now this is the Nazi guy, right? Yeah, I'd be happy to talk to him about that tattoo and him being a Nazi. I'm not as interested in his baseball takes. Let me know when we can set something up. To which the press secretary says, nice one. Thanks, Dave. Dave says, is that a no? And then the press secretary says, if we can get to a place where this is a productive convo, I will give it a think. Finally, Portnoy says, what's that mean? You reached out to a Jew to poo-poo a Nazi. I'm not Bernie Sanders. If your boy isn't a Nazi and can handle me one-on-one in a convo, set it up. If you think he can't, you should do some thinking for yourself of whether or not I'd want to glamorize this clown. So pretty fascinating back and forth. David, I'll let you take it. But nobody in Plattner's team thought, hey, Portnoy's a Jew. He might not be super hip on the Nazi tattoo.
1: Yeah, you would think they would have had some research there. Obviously, as you said, Dave Portnoy is Jewish. He's also outspoken about anti-Semitism, things of that nature. The former Marine who had a well-known, I will say a very well-known Nazi symbol tattooed on his chest, probably not the greatest guy that Dave Portnoy is going to have a chummy, friendly interview with. Having said that, Dave Portnoy has a huge, huge audience dominated by young men who aren't super political, but just like to be bros. If Plattner actually had a little bit of boldness in him and thought he could defend that tattoo or apologize for it in a sufficient fashion, he should have done the interview and he could have come out looking like a changed person, a grown-up, someone who made a mistake when they were younger and now, you know, has righted his wrongs. And instead, he gets humiliated with that Portnoy email exchange.
0: Yeah, you know, Wade, I actually think the more I think about it and listen to David, this is actually kind of an example of why Plattner has a chance, because he is playing on this masculine, bro-y vision of democratic socialism. Like, this was probably actually worth the effort. If he had landed this with Portnoy, and if he had landed with Barstool, and to your point, David, he still could. If he thought he could have that conversation with Dave, it's a huge win for Plattner, Wade.
2: I think that's absolutely right. It was a good call for the PR team. However, along with all the other points that have already been made, Dave Portnoy, if you're familiar at all, if any of the audience is familiar at all with Barstool, they know that Dave Portnoy is very comfortable with open conflict. And if you go into a situation, you send him an email, you're ready to go, hey, I want to go on your show, you are going to be ready for open conflict, whether it's about sports or about your tattoos, whatever. And so Plattner, at least his PR team, isn't confident that Plattner can handle open conflict about issues that will absolutely come up, issues that will be front and center for his campaign. It's a PR team that doesn't necessarily believe that he can handle the kind of interview that they're asking for him to do. So it's smart in one sense. Yes, it would have been a good fit, But I don't see anybody in doing a Barstool interview where it's going to be just phony baloney, sort of like puff piece stuff. Like, yeah, go in ready for conflict. And if you can handle it, if you are trying to put off this sort of masculine vibe, then yeah, be ready to go in for open conflict, have fun. It's going to be good. However, I don't think Graham Plattner, I don't believe that Graham Plattner could handle that. And I don't think either does his PR team.
0: Yeah, I don't know if he could. I don't know. Something that I'm thinking about, Dave Wade just brought this up. You know, there is a movement right now, and Plattner's a great example of it, of being able to forgive people for not just their weaknesses, but for their sins. There's an embrace of being the bad guy. And you know, pointing out that Plattner jerks off in porta potties ultimately probably doesn't hurt him that bad. And one could argue even helps him, because they painted Donald Trump as the ultimate evil, so you might as well pick your own bad guy to go fight the battle. But I do wonder, and I always forget my history, there's something about the post-Woodrow Wilson years up through FDR where I lose track. Harding, Coolidge, Hoover, exactly the order.

0: one of those presidents, and it is either Harding or Hoover, it does start with an H, ran on the campaign of a return to normalcy. I do wonder, post-Donald Trump, does the left ease off? I think the answer to that is no. But I do wonder, do you know how many times I hear from people that are like, I really like Donald Trump, I just wish he wouldn't say some of the stuff that he says. I hear it all the time. I do wonder if there's an appetite for a return to normalcy, Dave.
1: Unfortunately, I think due to social media, in large part due to the dopamine hit people need immediately when they get on X or Instagram, YouTube, whatever it might be, I don't think so, because rage sells, right? Rage gets you the headlines, and hate does the same thing. And it's easy to disregard your opponent when you essentially dehumanize them, right? And there's no incentive, particularly on the left, to stop that. That's why we've seen repeated assassination attempts. That's why you've seen attacks carried out elsewhere. I wish I was as optimistic as you were, but no, I actually think as time goes on, it will get worse and worse as people become more and more detached from reality. And that is unfortunately very sad, but the conversation we're having here, very rational, well thought out, normal tones, not yelling, this has become the exception to how people communicate now. Everyone's tough behind a computer screen. Everyone's tough behind their phone. It unfortunately, it's become the new normal. I don't think it's ever going back.
0: All right. Wade Stotts, the host of The Wade Show with Wade. We appreciate you hanging out with us today. Dave is going to continue hanging out with us. But Wade, we appreciate you being with us for 40 minutes here as we limp along without Two-A-Day's Dan and Tinfoil Pat today. Thank you, Wade.
2: It's been a pleasure. Thank you, sir.
0: Let's take a quick break, but continue this conversation with OutKick's David Hookstead on Will Kane Country.
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0: Welcome back to Will Kane Country. We're still hanging out with OutKick.com's David Hookstead. Do you see her? Obviously, you're referencing a potential run for president. I mean, do you see a world where she could win Georgia, which is probably necessary, or South Carolina, which is probably necessary, or North Carolina, which is probably necessary? Okay, she could maybe win New York. She could maybe win Vermont, New Hampshire. She might even be able to win Michigan or Illinois or California. But you need more than that to become a president. And saying things like it's time for us to pull up on the South, I just think she, I don't know. I think that if she were simply representing, the thing is, if they're going to go this way, if they're going to go the way of democratic socialism, I guess this is what I do believe. It's going to have a masculine face. It's going to have to be combined with a Piker-type figure, a Plattner-type figure. I don't see Elizabeth Warren being able to be that person. I don't see AOC being able to be that person. I think it's going to have to be somebody that provides a muscular vision of democratic socialism.
1: The Plattner election, I think, will set the template for whether or not what you just laid out, that masculine socialist idea, works. If he wins, and again, we don't know, a lot of time left, we'll see what happens. If he wins, it essentially is, you can have all the views of Bernie Sanders, but if you went to war and you talk abrasive and you're rough around the edges, you drive a pickup truck, that's good enough. Like, that's a good enough cover outside politics to get your radical policies still elected.
0: Because David, you need men.
1: Right.
0: I think at some point, the recognition is, you need men. And people like AOC and I think James Tallarico in Texas are going to have trouble getting men. And your path to wider office can't be built upon simply single young women. And so who are the men that are going to gravitate to democratic socialism?
1: It's blue collar, middle America, factory workers. I mean, in my opinion, a large part of the coalition that switched from Obama to Trump, back to Biden, back to Trump. That's the group that can swing elections. We just watched it happen several different times, right? And again, the Marine thing with Plattner is fascinating to me because I think men 21 to 30, they don't care about his offensive Reddit posts. I don't think they care at all. And they see, hey, he's a Marine. He talks like I do. He swears like I do. He's got a pickup truck like I do. This guy's like me. I'm voting for him. And they might not have any idea what he believes past that.
0: Right. I think that's right. That's why I see, I'm not sure it will be him, like, as a person, but I think that's the vision. That's the person they're going to have to find, the one that we just described. If Democratic Socialism

0: isn't simply a flash in the pan for, you know, 20 to 27 year olds. If it is actually the direction of the left, they're going to have to find a better torch bearer. They're going to have to find someone. And I don't think it's probably even Gavin Newsom, even though he has a, I mean, I would offer Gavin Newsom does have some masculine imagery to him, but he's too slick, too polished, too politician-y, too quite honestly, establishment Democrat for him to be that guy. And so whoever that person is, to your point of Obama, we may not know who that person is yet. I'm not saying it's Plattner, but I'm saying we may not know who that person is who should be looking at Plattner going, I could be that vision of the left.
1: A lot, to your point, a lot of time left on the game clock, if you will, a lot of distance on the runway. But I agree with your overall assessment. That is probably the prototype they're going to need. Now, then who do they run up against in the general election on the Republican side? That is a whole different dynamic, whole different calculus. Newsom, people can smell a snake coming from a mile away. I don't think he can convince people. In my hometown in Wisconsin, I don't think you could find anybody who would like Gavin Newsom. I know people I grew up with who would probably like to drink a beer with Plattner without hesitation.
0: Yeah, I think I could say the same thing. I don't think they'd like him, but if he were at the bar, they might not move to the other end of the bar.
1: Bingo.
0: You know? And Newsom would probably send him to the other end of the bar, you know, sitting over there drinking a white wine. All right, David Hookstead, Outkick. Check him out at YouTube as well, where he's doing some great stuff as well. Thank you so much for hanging out with us today, David.
1: Thanks for having me, Will.
0: All right, David Hookstead at Outkick.com. Okay, we appreciate you hanging out with us as well today. 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
4: Trying to find a deal that works for everyone. I'm John Saucier, Fox News. The Secretary of State, Marco Rubio, echoing President Trump's demand that any deal with Iran be a good one or there won't be a deal at all. Many Republicans concerned, though, this deal could be far too lenient on Iran. Let's go to the White House to get more from Fox's Peter Ducey.
5: The Secretary of State, Marco Rubio, saying the Strait of Hormuz is going to open one way or the other. The Iranians, according to Iranian state media, are saying, we'll open up the strait, just take $24 billion of frozen money of ours and unfreeze it. Some Republicans very unhappy at the prospect of paying Iran anything. Ted Cruz wrote on Saturday, if the result of all this is to be an Iranian regime still run by Islamists who chant death to America, now receiving billions of dollars, being able to enrich uranium and develop nuclear weapons and having effective control over the Strait of Hormuz, then that outcome would be a disastrous mistake.
4: President Trump vows Iran must never have a nuclear weapon. He proposed turning over its enriched uranium to the U.S. to be destroyed or destroy it abroad with nuclear regulators as witnesses. Maryland Senator Chris Van Hollen warned Sunday the deal's proposed terms would give Iran greater leverage. Vice President J.D. Vance, now acting as President Trump's so-called fraud czar and head of the administration's anti-fraud task force, hosting a roundtable at the White House with 15 state attorneys general discussing the latest in efforts to root out abuse in state and federal health care programs around the country. Vice President Vance says, though efforts are not partisan.
6: Everybody should care about fraud. Everybody should care about rooting out fraud. Everybody should care about saving the American taxpayers' money. And importantly, everybody should care about actually protecting the programs that only work and are only properly funded if the money funding those programs isn't being stolen by fraudsters.
4: While at least two of the AGs at the roundtable are Democrats, the Trump administration has been focusing on fraud in states like Minnesota and
7: the biggest classic rock hits do just that. They hit hard. and on TuneIn's classic rock hits, you'll find only the best in high-octane awesomeness. We're talking rock gods like Led Zeppelin.

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3: President Trump is allowing in more white South Africans due to what the administration calls incitement of violence by the country's government.
4: The president has largely stopped refugee admissions since he took office, except for white South Africans, specifically Afrikaners, many of whom are farmers. He was planning to allow 7,500 refugees in, but he's increased that by 10,000 through the end of September. An administration document says the Afrikaners face an emergency situation due to incitement of racially motivated violence by the government. Last year, the president hosted South Africa's president, Cyril Ramaphosa, and played videos for him, including clips of South African politicians chanting for the farmers to be killed. Ramaphosa and others in his delegation said violence is a problem for all in South Africa and that it's not racially motivated. Jessica Rosenthal, Fox News.
3: The Trump administration is renewing its push to lift an injunction on construction for the White House ballroom. This after a shooting at a White House checkpoint over the weekend. Fox's Alexandria Hoff with more.
5: The Justice Department returned to a federal judge over the weekend saying that Saturday's incident proves the urgent need for construction to continue on a White House ballroom without legal hurdles that are currently in its way. Sunday's court filing, it reads this. The second attack on the president this month underscores the critical need for top-level state-of-the-art security at the White House, including the ballroom, a knitted, unified, cohesive part of the East Wing project, which is vital for national security. While an April ruling intended to halt above-ground construction in the White House ballroom, work has continued due to an order that was put on hold from an appeals court, so that's still going back and forth.
3: Democratic lawmakers have called the ballroom a waste of money and have questioned where private funds for the construction were coming from. In a development of the court case against former FBI Director James Comey, a federal judge moving his trial from July to October in New Bern, North Carolina, for threatening the president with his post in seashells that he claimed he found along a Carolina beach, reading 8647. In New York, I'm John Saucier, and this is Fox News.
6: Hi, I'm Greg Gutfeld, along with Kaylee McEnany, Jessica Tarlov, Jesse Waters, and she roasts marshmallows over a birthday candle. Dana Perino, The Five. President Trump giving Iran another love tap, the U.S. launching self-defense strikes against Iranian mine-laying boats and missile launch sites as they push for a deal to end the conflict and reopen the Strait of Hormuz. Trump is insisting peace talks are still proceeding nicely, and little Marco says it'll just take a few more days to get a deal done.
7: It's going to take a couple days to settle on even down to the disagreements over a word, sentence. So we'll have to work through that. If there's going to be a deal, we're going to have to work through that. But this is, it's either going to be a good deal or there isn't going to be one.
6: Meanwhile, the Democrats are accidentally proving Trump's point on the nukes.
8: At no point in the last decade have they been weeks away from having the nuclear weapon. The intelligence community has never assessed that to be a case. Now, that doesn't mean that they weren't some months away. Let's not underappreciate the fact that Iran, had they wanted to, probably could have assembled a nuclear device at any point in the last decade or so in a matter of some months, right?
6: Dana, see, this was all for nothing. They were months away, not weeks away.
9: It reminds me of yesterday. I was asked by a friend to give her like a couple of weekends that were available in the summer to get together. And I looked at the calendar and I was like, well, summer's over. There are no weekends available because that's how fast a month goes by. So that argument is kind of silly. I do think that there's a lot of uncertainty surrounding this. President Trump's going to have a cabinet meeting tomorrow. And I was just told it's actually going to be at the White House now, not at Camp David. I would say this. Iran is definitely weaker than it was before because of President Trump. So not only with the Soleimani killing in the first term, but Operation Midnight Hammer, and then this more recent operation, which took out all the leaders, not all, most of the leaders, 40.

0: 46 or 47 of them, and most of the ballistic missile program, but not enough to say that that is over. So they are weakened, but Iran still maintains the ability to cause some pain. Mm-hmm. And the Strait of Hormuz is one of them. However, it is a good thing for us that we have all of the Gulf allies on our side to say, no, the Strait needs to be open and there needs to be, we have to go back to the way it was. Nobody gets charged. That's the way that it has to be. I think the realistic scenario is that we go, as General Kane said this morning, that he doesn't think that we're going back to using any weapons. Mm. He thinks that President Trump has chosen a diplomatic path. And so I guess you try to get to the best deal that you possibly can. And in that scenario, you deal with long-term containment. And how different does it look from before? Well, as I said, they're weaker. Mm-hmm. And you get some sort of deal on the uranium in a way that is assured to the Americans and to the allies in the region, of course, to Israel. And then you have to deal with sanctions. But I would imagine that President Trump is not afraid to use military force. Obviously, he's willing to do it. And I believe that if they keep that threat at the ready, and Iran believes that that threat is at the ready, that the long-term containment could actually be assured. Mm. But I'm not sure.
1: Excellent assessment, Dana.
0: Thank you.
1: You know, Jesse, I was thinking how the secret to an effective deal is not being the one who wants it done fast. In any real estate deal, as you probably know.
2: Yes, we both know.
1: Yes, but Iran has no real ability to do anything fast. It's destroyed. So it's like the environment dictates the pace. And that might be, that's kind of to our disadvantage, correct?
2: Yes, but you could say that the blockade puts us in a much stronger position. Mm-hmm. And that's what's gotten them to the table after the ceasefire. But I wanted to keep pounding Iran. I wanted to keep hitting them harder. Maybe I had a little bit of war fever. Mm. I don't know. But if you're saying you can destroy the uranium, then I say you take the deal. Because Space Force is watching it. They can see the three sites. It's under the rubble. They're watching it like a hawk. And Trump's not going to get snookered. That's why we have the aircraft carrier strike groups still there. And the carriers are going to be there until we can verify that the uranium is going to be destroyed. And that's like what you saw with the Strait. We got to keep them there to keep them honest in the Strait. And that's when you see the Mosquito fleet. If they lay a mine, you light them up. And they retaliated with some missile strikes. And then we wiped out their launchers. Step one to the deal is they have to stop terrorizing and tolling the Strait. Nothing else happens after that. If you unlock that, then everything else falls into place. But if you were to tell me before this, you're basically killing the Ayatollah, crippling Junior, destroying the uranium and most of their conventional military, and then putting on a world-class air campaign and naval blockade in front of the world, I'd say that's a pretty effective mission. But Trump wants to go bigger. Trump wants to leverage the Arabs into the Abraham Accords. So you guys have to treat Israel the right way. It's basically an anti-Iranian alliance. So if there's an attack on Israel, it's bad for business. And we don't have to referee the sandbox. The only thing is that you're going to have to unlock some money. Now, it's not like sending pallets of cash over there like Obama did. It's basically just unfreezing some of their accounts. But that's like peanuts compared to the hundreds of billions of dollars that they've lost because of the sanctions, the blockade, the war. It's absolutely crippled them. So I bet a lot of these guys, they unfreeze the accounts. I bet they fly to Beijing or fly to Vlad's neighborhood and just hang out with the mistresses, because it's not a safe place to be. It's not a good place to be in Tehran after all this. And Hines, he's basically admitting he's an idiot. He's saying that, yes, I was perfectly comfortable with Iran on the cusp of a nuke, armed to the teeth, and us not being able to do anything about it. No bueno.
1: No bueno. Jessica, I hope you had a lovely Memorial Day hating America.
3: what?
1: I'm joking. Do I have to say I'm joking?
3: My mom's watching.
2: Oh, she's
1: your mother.
2: Today.
1: She's wonderful.
3: Judy rules.
1: It's an odd responsibility for the victor, but they still have to create some kind of face-saving move for the loser. What might that be for Iran? You have 30 seconds.
3: It'll
4: come down to the details of whatever this is. You know, if they get a deal, is it going to

0: to be better, the same, or worse than the JCPOA. That's what it's going to get compared to. I loved the cope from Jesse there about the money that would be released to the Iranians, that it denying the fact that it was their money that was being held in Qatari bank accounts when Obama did it, only $1.7 billion, not the huge numbers that people say, versus what's going to happen this time when Donald Trump has to give them some of their money in order to get them to take a deal. And we'll see how it all unfolds. I'm fascinated by Iran saying, we might not toll the strait anymore. There's just going to be a fee that you pay for, quote unquote, environmental protection, which sounds like you're continuing to toll the Strait of Hormuz. And nobody has yet mentioned the importance of the domestic pressure right now on Donald Trump. The lack of fertilizer that is getting to our country, if turn on any channel, you'll see interviews with farmers who are saying that it is complete dire straits at this point. We already have a record number of bankruptcies. And so it seems to me, and we'll see what the deal looks like if there is one to be had, Donald Trump needs a midterms deal more than he needs a nuclear deal at this point, and is willing to make a deal and punt some of the more complicated stuff down the road, continue the ceasefire in that respect so that we can deal with $4.50 gas, approval ratings and, you know, in the tank, minus 52 on inflation, minus 24 on foreign policy. You want to say, oh, this is a great solution to all of this. There are a number of conservative supporters of the war who feel like you did in your initial statements, Jesse, that they want actually more firepower. They don't want us to walk away at this point and just have a diplomatic solution. And I'm not sure at this point that Iran actually does think that we are willing to come at them with missiles again, because we've been threatening, you know, nuclear plant day, bridge day, tunnel day, whatever it is, for a long time at this point. And I'm not saying that I want them necessarily to call our bluff, but I'm not sure that they're quaking in their proverbial booties as much as you might think.
1: Mm.
2: Yeah, the Iranians aren't scared at all, Jessica.
0: They're living underground
2: with no electricity.
0: Not all, and, this is to ignore the heaps of reporting about their capacity, that their missile capacity is much stronger than we thought, the concerns that even the vice president, our own vice president, has about our ability to continue our munitions supplies.
2: We're in dire straits compared to the USA.
1: The good news is the loss of fertilizer from Iran is being offset by Jessica's answers. Kaylee, I leave it to you. I feel that the response to all Democrats should be Trump did the work, so shut up. He understands that there's a risk involved to his own polls and everything when you do something like this, but it's now the cleanup is often harder than the attack itself.
3: Yeah, I mean, Jessica, the idea that Iran doesn't believe or fear military action, a dead Ayatollah would say otherwise. Oh, wait, he can't speak.
0: He's with his 72 virgins.
3: This is the president that took action. You ask, would this deal be better or worse than the JCPOA? I think that's the correct comparison, and the answer to that is better. I spoke at length with a senior administration official on Sunday, and they said to me the entire concept of this is no dust, no deal. There will be no deal without the nuclear dust, the enriched uranium. They said they are 95% of the way there. It'll be about 5, 6, 7 days is the timeline of these remaining negotiations on language. That puts us at Thursday, Friday, Saturday. We'll see if that timeline holds. They said they basically have a deal on the dust. They have a deal on the Strait of Hormuz. The rest is language. So we'll see. 95% is not 100%. And they said, we're not afraid to walk away and we have optionality. We could resume strikes. How is this different than President Obama's JCPOA? It is very different. The JCPOA had a 10 to 15 year sunset clause. So, okay, we're good for 10 years, but little Blake, little Nash, my kids, they aren't safe because 10 to 15 years, you can resume creating nuclear weapons. That makes no sense. It also had no inspections, no anywhere, anytime, anyplace inspections. This deal would be a deal where immediately, as the president said, the uranium, the dust would be brought home and destroyed or destroyed in place. That would be a significant achievement, one that no president before could make. And to Jesse's point, you have the Abraham Accords now, too. The president says immediately he wants Saudi Arabia, Egypt, Pakistan, Turkey, Qatar, and Jordan to sign on to this. It is an entire restructuring of the balance of power of the Middle East. Now, all that to be said, we'll see what happens by this weekend. This could all go away. But I know this. We have a president that doesn't make bad deals. And we have a president that put Maduro in handcuffs, indicted Castro, killed the Ayatollah, freed the hostages, and settled 8 conflicts. Pretty good track record.
1: All right. That was fun. Up next, screeching awfuls go nuts outside an ICE facility.
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0: That's it.
1: Yeah. Oh, what are you doing? What are you gonna do?
2: Back up!
1: And we're sure you're not. Chase?
3: I know the best lawyers!
4: The anti-ICE circus is back in town. Left-wing agitators brawling with agents outside a New Jersey ICE facility, setting up their own little chop zone with barricades and human chains and car checkpoints to make sure illegals don't get in. They were egged on by Democrats like New Jersey Governor Mickey, or is it Mikey Sherrill?
5: Your governor.
4: Whatever. And Senator Andy Kim. Who's that? Who showed up and claimed that there's a hunger strike among the detainees, but DHS says that's bogus. There is no hunger strike. They also posted the mugshots of the alleged murderers, rapists, and pedophiles inside, all who the Dems want back out on the streets. But never mind that. Mojo's convinced these are internment camps.
6: It remains extraordinary that governors of states, that United States senators, that members of Congress who actually fund these what many people inside are calling concentration camps. I think the really internment camps certainly do fit that they can't get in. So every member of Congress should go to every internment camp in their districts and should demand that they be allowed to be in, or they fund nothing.
4: So that's how they spent their Memorial Day?
7: Me?
4: Sure, Greg.
7: Okay, you're looking at me. I didn't know if it was because I...
4: Usually when I look at you, I want you to talk.
7: All right, yeah.
4: You've done the show before, right?
7: Yeah, it's a place on Memorial Day. The message is clear. Illegal immigrants, no matter how criminal they are, take priority over dead soldiers. We would rather foment anti-American spectacles on Memorial Day than express support for our country. It's like throwing mud at a bride at a wedding. We do not celebrate this day. Do I care that Andy Kim got pepper sprayed? No, I don't care. You are doing, this is Memorial Day, champ. You're actually participating in something that undermines our country's security. You know, a veteran was murdered a few days ago. You didn't give two turds about that. I don't care about you. What Kim got was what he wanted. He wanted the attention off Memorial Day and on him. But it's not going to change the way we feel about him or anything else. Here's the deal. This is all designed. All this, we know this. And we're not scared of it anymore. That's the beauty of it. It doesn't bother us. But it's designed to create a visual spectacle, an obstacle that then pressures you into submission. Then when the spectacle happens, they go, look what the policy's creating. Look at this chaos. Isn't this awful? This went on in Minnesota. We can go through all that. But it's the visual chaos that they claim is being caused by the deportations. No, it isn't. The visual chaos is caused by them. It's like if I throw a party and you bring a gun, you can't blame me for my party leading to gun violence. You brought the violence there, you scum.
4: These are the New Jersey leaders that we have, Dana.
5: Yes.
4: It's not a proud moment for us New Jersey residents.
5: So Mikey Sherrill is the Spanberger of New Jersey.
4: Yes.
5: Right, because they ran on a similar platform, right? Moderate Democrat. Served in the military, going to be very practical and common sense. And on Memorial Day, she chose to go with activists, many of whom are probably the money that organizes it, maybe they're paid. And it's more important for her to be seen making news with them than anything else. That tells you a lot where the energy in the base is. But also it tells you this. I feel like the Democrats, and Kim in particular, is desperate to get this story back on the front page. Since January, let's say the end of January, when Tom Homan took over for Homeland Security and Mark Wayne Mullen, it's not been in the news. They've not had any negative headlines. They are going about doing their work, and the Democrats can't get any traction out of it, so they're irritated about it, and they're trying to do that. The other thing is, it's sort of weird. These people, their instinct was to basically build a wall. Yeah. And it's like, well, guys... Yes, exactly. Thank you for making our point. But of all the things that you could choose to do on Memorial Day, this one I would have skipped.
4: Wouldn't you have suggested, if you were running these people, maybe go do a parade, hold a little flag up, thank a veteran?
8: So my understanding is that it had been several days that
0: elected officials were being denied their oversight rights. So they should be able to enter a facility like this. This is Delaney Hall. And we've seen issues with this all over the country at the Dilley facility in Texas, at Alligator Alcatraz in Florida, which actually has to close next month. Not shedding a tear for that one. So they were trying to get in to see what the conditions were actually like, because there's supposedly a hunger strike going on and nobody believes DHS.
4: Who cares?
0: Okay, a lot
4: if there's
0: of people
4: a hunger
0: care.
4: Strike of, for
0: because
4: criminal illegals.
0: You're supposed to, first of all, and as we know from what has gone on over the first year and a half of the Trump administration, that there are a lot of people in those facilities who don't deserve to be
7: a
0: there.
7: A lot of people? How many? Tell us, please.
0: Well, I don't know. Politico, just to put this in I love when you laugh. I'm like, I'm going to cite a real source. And you're like, ha, ha, ha, ha. That's
7: well, you
0: embarrassing.
7: Said Politico.
0: For you.
4: Politico's right.
7: Okay. They could have done this on Tuesday, okay. Jessica. That's all we're saying. Do this
0: no,
7: on Tuesday.
0: Not,
7: why
0: no,
7: Monday?
0: That's not. I said that it started earlier than that, and they were being denied access.
7: Take

0: Monday off.
1: Politico has looked at this. So judges have ruled against ISIS detentions over 10,000 times in this iteration of the Trump administration. And Trump 2.0, that's roughly 90% of cases that are being thrown out because ICE is taking illegal actions, detaining people who don't deserve to be detained. There's
0: like
1: been widespread reporting.
0: Like who?
1: I love that we've gone through all of these cycles where you saw Americans.
0: Just because you make a few mistakes doesn't mean the effort's wrong.
1: 90% of your efforts are not just a few mistakes. That means that you are not paying attention to
0: compared
1: the law
0: to
1: that you
0: what?
1: Are trying
0: compared
1: to throw people
0: what?
1: In jail who don't deserve to be there. And I
0: compared
1: love that you're just
0: to
1: like,
0: what?
1: Oh, everything's fine, and we're going to ignore the fact of what actually happened in Minnesota, that there were American citizens who were killed by ICE. And then
2: compared to what? What did you guys do? What
1: this
2: I'm saying
1: is what you
2: is,
1: always
2: you guys,
1: do.
2: No,
1: and
2: it is because it's correct.
1: Do.
2: You guys created this problem, and then you're going, how dare you solve it?
1: You
2: well,
1: can,
2: why don't you solve it?
1: By putting,
2: you solve it.
1: By getting your 90% of your cases thrown out, you haven't solved anything. You've just humiliated
2: look
1: yourself.
2: Look at the deportation numbers.
0: No one's
2: I think we have.
3: And he also fired the Homeland Security Secretary. That was acknowledged.
1: Because she finally got too corrupt for him, which is kind of incredible.
3: You said that nobody did anything, but he did something. He fired her, and now you haven't had it in the headlines for 4 months because they fixed it.
4: Yeah, it's political, Kaylee. Oh.
5: This protest is a farce. They don't care about illegal immigrants. Sorry, your party does not care.
1: You don't have to talk to me.
5: Where was your party, Jessica, when a 13-year-old Honduran migrant girl during the Biden era filed a lawsuit because she was served bloodied chicken and there were feathers sticking out?
4: Ew.
5: Where were the protests then for the 13-year-old migrant girl? They didn't exist because it was under Biden. Where was the protest for the kids who were on suicide watch list at Fort Bliss during the Biden era? They had to confiscate pencils, pens, scissors, nail clippers, toothbrushes, and the metal clips from N95 respirators because there were suicide watch lists with young migrant children on them. Where was your party? Then there were no protests. There was silence because it was politically inconvenient. Where were the protests for the 17-year-old Honduran girl who said, I feel asphyxiated being here in the Dallas, Texas Convention Center. There's no one here. I just talked to God. It helps me and I cry. I wish I could at least have a Bible. There were no protests because they did not care. The list goes on. I could go on and on. The girls that were aged 13 to 17 who were using plastic bags for toilets during the Biden era. Don't give me this because I reported this on our network. We talked about it on Outnumbered. Your party didn't care. If you care about illegal immigrants, care about the little migrant children who were victims of the Biden administration. Or how about this, the U.S. citizens like Jocelyn Nungery, Sheridan Gorman, who are not here to tell this story. The 70 fatalities of people with illegal big rig licenses that are killing Americans across the country, or the girls who were sexually assaulted in the Virginia school by an illegal immigrant. Why not advocate for the U.S. citizen, or in the very least, the migrant kids who are victims of your administration?
1: I 100% would, which is part of the reason that Joe Biden, by the way, closed the Dilley facility, and then Donald
5: Joe
1: Trump
5: Biden
1: opened
5: was
1: it up.
5: Silent on this.
0: No, he should have.
1: He literally closed
0: the border. How about if he closed the border?
1: He literally closed the facility that now if you go and you read ProPublica's reporting about what these kids are going through, that nobody cares about in this
0: Jessica, at least Alligator Alcatraz had toilets.
1: One toilet for like 1,000 men.
0: It was a nice porta potty.
1: Stop it. I love when you, and they have computer access in there. It's like a library in there. You sound ridiculous.
2: You have no credibility to criticize when somebody is solving trying to solve a problem that you guys created. It's like you're, again.
1: Then I won't talk until Thursday.
2: You're like a drunk who destroys a hotel room that stands over while the maid tries to clean it up.
0: Yeah. And we'll be the maid. We'll be the maid. We'll transition into a maid for you. I know that's what you like. And don't call me ridiculous ever again.
1: You're definitively ridiculous
0: I know
1: on
0: I
1: a
0: am.
1: Daily basis.
0: Coming up next, Bernie blesses the nipple Nazi.
1: Oh, gosh.
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5: You want me to stay, but I want you to stay, so you should probably leave.
6: The Democrats' new Nazi tattooed darling, Graham Plattner, teaming up with the socialist godfather himself, Bernie Sanders, to rally voters in Maine this weekend. But the controversial candidate had some serious trouble getting his role model's name right.
7: I shared a stage with Senator Sanders. It was here, in Portland, the honor of joining Senator Sanders on stage. We are taking back what is ours. We're going to take it back from the corporations that seek profit no matter the cost.
8: Working people, including Republicans, understand that the economy is rigged, that the campaign finance system is corrupt, that in fact we need a political revolution.
6: Plattner is also finding himself in hot water yet again for refusing to apologize over an old Reddit post mocking a Purple Heart recipient and saying he didn't deserve to live.
9: I did 4 tours of the infantry. Any attempt to say that I disrespect veterans is slanderous and offensive.
10: Do you think you owe him an apology?
9: Do you know how many of my friends had Purple Hearts? Do you know how many of my friends got wounded?
6: Yeah, you know, Dana, polling shows him 6 or 7 points ahead, but Susan Collins' team says, look, we were down last time about this much and pulled it out.
11: Yeah, and she won by 9 points in the end, that last race. But I do think that the Republicans have a race on their hands. They're going to have to spend a lot of money up there. But the opposition research against Plattner is going to continue to come out. What's interesting about him is that some people believe that he just came out of nowhere as this oyster farmer, working family. No, there were glowing profiles of him in the New York Times and GQ. To me, it was all curated. It was all planned because people like Bernie Sanders, they look at him and say, this is what we think the offals, the wine moms are going to like. And they'll send us a lot of money and they'll be able to do this. And what's interesting is that he's not alone, but let's just talk about him for a moment. Those types of Democrats are going to dominate the headlines. They are going to gobble up the money. They are the ones that are going to steal all the headlines. They will dominate the discussion. And then you'll have all these moderate Democrats that have a very hard time of distancing from him because the harder the far left digs in, the more difficult it is going to be for the Democrats who really would love to beat Susan Collins. They'd love to have that seat. But do they want him as their senator? Probably not. But that's... you're going to have to dance with the one who brought you if he were to win. I don't think he's necessarily going to win, but he is ahead right now. And on top of all of that, all the other things that the women that he's disregarded in his posts, the Purple Heart veterans, it's the fact that he actually doesn't want economic growth for the state. And that is a state that has a long

0: tradition of blue-collar workers who really want to just succeed and take care of their families.
1: At least one Democrat has distanced himself, and that's Congressman Auchincloss. Let's watch this.
2: I find that tattoo and his commentary about it to be personally disqualifying. I think there would be a mistake for the Democratic Party to think that Graham Platner's brand of the Democratic Party is what wins us durable majorities throughout this country.
1: Do you agree it's disqualifying, Jessica?
3: I was saying in the break to you guys, I do not envy Democratic voters in Maine. I think this is really tough. I think that Susan Collins is in a much worse position than she was when she was running against Sarah Gideon. I think that Graham Platner really represents the vibe and the mood of the Democratic base right now. They want to hear you talking about Medicare for all. They wanted to hear you talking about cutting off foreign aid to Israel and having a non-interventionist foreign policy. And I do think, and it wouldn't make all of this go away, but an apology or an acknowledgement of some of these things, I think would make people who are on the fence feel a lot better about it. When, with the, excuse me, with the tattoo, for instance, where he says, oh, I didn't know. And then there are tons of Reddit posts that show that he did know a long time before that. There are people who have quit his campaign over this and said, you know, there's more to come out. I would just take it upon myself to own everything that you know is coming. You, at least you can get ahead of it at this point. And what Congressman Auchincloss is saying is something that I know a lot of moderate Democrats absolutely feel, but then he had to backtrack because people said, oh, he's essentially endorsing Susan Collins. He's like, no, no, no, you should just vote for someone else in the primary. That's like doing nothing. You either have to say, I don't want that seat if that person is going to be sitting in it on the Democratic side, or I think Susan Collins would be better if she stayed in the Senate. But it's very few people that I know feel that way, feel like there's an opportunity that the tide has turned against the Trump administration and that we do well in the midterms and potentially have a chance to win the Senate, picking up in Alaska or a seat like this in Maine. And that's very tough to say no to.
1: What a sad indictment, Jesse, of the Democratic base. I mean, the guy has a Nazi tattoo, and he said he wanted a fellow service member. He said he deserved to die.
4: Yeah, I can't really figure this out. Guy says all cops are pigs and then says black people don't tip. It's all over the place. He's a Nazi, and then he wants men and girls sports. He's an oyster farmer, but he hates lobstermen. Like, I don't get it. He's, like, said so much stuff. I have the oppo sheet right here, fresh from the RNC press shop. It's thick, Jessica. I don't even have time to read it. It's just disgusting. I mean, it's even bad for me. He said, he's like Trump. He has said so much. It's like, where do you even start?
3: I love Trump, though.
4: I do, but he hasn't said this stuff. This is bad. And I swear the man does not have a Nazi tattoo. I've never seen Trump naked. Oh. But that's what Democrats are going to have to start doing. Before a candidate runs, they're going to have to say strip. Because I got to know if you got a Nazi tattoo.
1: Oh, my gosh. I liked the theatric beating of the RNC.
4: I mean, this is the thickest jacket of oppo I've ever seen. It's five, and it's dense.
3: It's not.
4: He called Jesus a zombie.
3: Oh.
4: What do you mean, oh?
3: You think if someone hears, I'm going to get
4: Medicare. Let's run him for Senate.
3: All,
4: Jesus is a zombie. Run him for Senate.
1: Correct.
5: I don't see the rough spot between, you know, you mentioned that Democrats are in a rough spot. You have like the most liberal Republican you could find, the safest person in the world, Collins, or you have a Nazi nutbag and you're going, this is a really tough choice. No, that's a tough choice if you're a supremely ideological person who can overlook the morality that you claim to have. This is a message about Democrats and men. They were so hot for it, they took a madman. Mm-hmm. They were so, and it proves this like amazing point. Normal men left, and any man pretending to be an alpha male in the Democrat Party is unstable, is not sane. You are, they either have an ulterior motive, you know, like they're imposters, trying to get in somewhere, or They're just crazy. Like this guy, there's something wrong. I'm going to put it gently. He is not a stable person. We can like talk about all the things that he said. We know they're there, but the mosaic is not a stable person. And I had it on good information from a source that more is going to drop, Dana. Some pretty ugly stuff. This is and I'll just finish on this whole standards and Plattner buddy film. They should call it The Nazi and the Neanderthal, or The Stormtrooper and the Socialist. It's like, in what world do you have a guy with a Nazi tattoo who's pro-Hamas uniting to work with an old Jewish liberal?
4: I know.
5: There is no world, so you have to create it. You have to create a world where you could say, these two guys have to come together. And how do you do that? Well, under Trump, a fabricated authoritarian, sometimes, you know, two adversaries have to come together to fight this evil authoritarian. That's the structure they're using. And even Jessica said, they have a chance to bring Trump down. Maybe they can do it. In reality, the two most authoritarian monstrosities in history are Nazism and socialism. And you have two representatives right there saying, no, the leader of the free world, a Republican, he's a Nazi and authoritarian. And this can only work with two kinds of people, stupid people and perhaps white liberal Jews who still view assimilation as a way to deal with the enemy, as the only method of survival. I still got to be close to these people. It's terrible and it's wrong, but that's where we are.
0: Can I mention one thing? You know what Susan Collins, Collins's unforgivable sin was to the Democrats? She voted for Brett Kavanaugh. And they have never forgotten it. And that's why they just cannot deal.
5: I blame Jessica.
1: Yeah, I blame Jessica for all things. All maladies. All right, coming up next, The Price is Wrong. Drew Carey is melting down over Spencer Pratt.
4: Oh, my God, that was such a...

0: Fox News, I'm Tom Rigotti. President Trump will meet with his cabinet tomorrow. The war with Iran is expected to be a major topic. Fox's Ashley Webster is in Tel Aviv.
1: U.S. Central Command saying that they launched these so-called defensive strikes to protect U.S. troops from Iranian forces. Later in the day, CENTCOM gave out a statement with more explanation saying, quote, targets included missile launch sites and Iranian boats that were attempting to emplace mines.
0: Negotiations continue with the regime. The candidacy of Graham Plattner for Maine senator is dividing Democrats.
2: Democratic Socialist Bernie Sanders still hopes Plattner can help defeat the oligarchy, but not every Democrat backs Plattner. Massachusetts Congressman Jake Auchincloss writing on X, quote, I find Plattner's Nazi tattoo and his commentary about it personally disqualifying.
0: That's Fox's Molly Line. 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
1: scene from some old movie going back in. They're not from California. These people have been bussed in by scam rehabs, scam NGOs, scam homeless nonprofits. These people, when I unplug them and say, we're not taking our tax money anymore, they're all going to Seattle where the mayor will welcome them. These are products to a lot of people.
2: Spencer Pratt continues to shine in the L.A. mayor's race with his takes on the homeless crisis, but not everybody in Hollywood is on that train. The Price is Right host, Drew Carey, says that anyone in L.A. who endorses Spencer Pratt, quote, needs to get their head out of their bleep. I understand being angry, unsatisfied, but at least get behind someone competent and not some serial scammer without a soul or moral compass. If F this guy already, my goodness.
3: She couldn't even
4: wait. Oh, my God. And this guy does The Price is Right? I'm boycotting. Well, the message we're hearing from Spencer Pratt and in general, the American public, from the bodegas to the office buildings, are we have no place to put the insane. We have no place to put them. And that includes the drug addicts, because when you do drugs long enough, you are no longer a thinking person. You are insane. A zombie, as he has said. Anybody who lives in a city knows what I'm talking about. The democratic idea of compassion eliminated a place for these people, and they created laws to let them live everywhere. Pratt thinks outside the box, whereas Mayor Bass prefers people to live in them. He's calling out the deception. That, like, you know, when you talk about the homeless, it's a single mom living paycheck to paycheck. No, out of the 40,000, nearly all of them are on drugs, mostly men, exploiting the laws that permit vagrancy. And over time, they become feral, antagonistic, and violent. Gone are the days of the gentle hobo. It's a jungle out there. It's bad news. In terms of Drew Carey, it's frustrating to see smart people unable to assess problems like an adult. Why can't Drew Carey just think, compared to who else is running? I may think he's not qualified, but compared to what's out there, do those people with experience, what have they been doing? See, this is how I thought like him about Trump, and I was wrong. I wasn't looking at the context that he was an outsider coming in, but he's frozen in place, Drew Carey. He's like, when people are stuck in their lane, they get mad when people step out of it.
2: And it's not like Drew Carey is offering a positive endorsement of Karen Bass.
5: Well, Dana, I don't know if you know this, but I'm a world traveler.
4: Mm. Yeah, didn't you go to Paris?
5: I just returned from Paris.
4: What was that like?
5: Now I understand other cities and other cultures in a way that was much deeper than before. And the French take care of Paris because they care. I didn't see a single homeless person. One was borderline, might have been a gypsy, hard to tell. You know how
4: that was Gerard Depardieu.
5: You know how the French are smoking cigarettes constantly? There's no cigarette butts anywhere on the street. There is no graffiti. There is no trash. The people don't litter. There are gold-plated domes, exquisite statues, museums. They were laughing that the Democrats were upset that Trump was building a ballroom. They thought it was a beautiful idea.
3: Random French people were saying that to you, Jesse.
5: I speak English to French people who understand English, and that's what we talked about. Jessica, they understand standards and beauty, and they love where they live. And millions of people visit Paris every year, and they want to impress them. Think about it. In 3 years, millions of people are coming to LA for the Olympics. Shouldn't there be a mass mobilization to clean up this city? It doesn't mean you're a fascist to keep it clean. It just means you're French.
6: I didn't know you were a Parisian Frenchman, Jesse, and you have monochromatic outfits, apparently.
5: Okay, I told you that
2: 15 more seconds.
5: Off the record.
6: I'm so masculine.
3: You guys like Spencer Pratt, which means people who vote like me are very hesitant to do it. Think like a disenchanted liberal. Think about how he could modify. Okay, then don't win elections. That's your choice, because as you fall more in love with him, Karen Bass's odds in the prediction markets of winning are actually going up.
2: I hear you. All right, The Fastest is up next.
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6: Welcome back. He's still talking about Paris being nice. RFK Jr. wrangling two snakes at Dr. Oz's Palm Beach mansion, and they bit him. Kaylee, why is he so weird?
7: This is phenomenal. Oh, I mean, I would never touch a snake. This is mortifying, but good for him. And it bit him and everything. He saved the day. Way to save everyone.
6: This is super masculine, right, Jesse?
8: I don't know. He probably tried to slice his penis off. Remember what he did to the raccoon?
6: I do.
8: Just saying.
6: Oh, we don't
8: that
6: know
8: snake, that snake's not that manly anymore.
6: Do snakes?
7: It's hard for me to look at the video because if I see a snake on TV, I'll have a nightmare about a snake.
6: Oh, okay. Do you have anything?
9: You know where they don't have snakes?
7: Mm. On a plane?
9: Paris.
8: That's true. They got rid of them. They sent them to Italy.
6: It up. One more thing's up next.
8: All right.
10: Oh, my God.
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